0: tracking 100-mile-an-hour winds. It's headed for the Gulf states, with landfall expected sometime Friday into Saturday. Governors have declared states of emergency, and some have even ordered evacuations. ABC's Stephanie Ramos is in Pensacola, Florida.
1: The people that live here know hurricanes, and they're taking this one seriously. Shelves are empty, and gas stations are running dry. Outside Biloxi, Mississippi, Chad Lewis filling sandbags for people who can't do it themselves.
2: This is our community. This is what we do. This is what the coast is. After Katrina, we all got together, and this is what you get when storms come.
3: Here in Pensacola, the wind has certainly kicked up. As Isaias closes in, landfall is expected near Pensacola Friday night, but the impacts will extend across much of the coast as families are bracing here and all the way west to Louisiana.
0: Meanwhile, the NOAA has found this September was the warmest on record for the contiguous U.S. The average temperature in the lower 48 states was 69.4 degrees, breaking the record since the agency started tracking these stats in 1895. 4 months this year, March, July, August, and September now rank as the warmest on record. 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
0: The Trump administration has announced a new crackdown on H-1B work visas, allowing companies to sponsor employees from other countries. Vice President Vance announced Microsoft and other companies will be barred from the program.
10: Thanks to an ongoing investigation, we have decided to suspend the PERM program for Microsoft, which means they will no longer be able to apply they'll no longer be able to take those H-1Bs and apply for permanent resident status within the United States of America.
0: The trip from Madrid, Spain to Dallas-Fort Worth was about 3 hours longer than usual because of a problem on board an American Airlines jumbo jet.
11: American Flight 37 was well into its 10-hour journey across the Atlantic when the crew declared an urgent but not emergency situation, telling controllers on the ground.
12: You have only two potties operating on board for American 37 Heavy.
13: You said only two potties, is that right?
12: That's affirmative.
11: The six others were out of service. The Boeing 777 had the 287 people on board landed at JFK. The issue was fixed. The flight arrived at DFW about 3 hours behind schedule. Jim Ryan, ABC News.
0: The World Health Organization says it needs more information on the suspected plague death of a Russian lab worker in Siberia. The organization says Russia has not provided enough information to conduct a full risk assessment. Now, President Trump says he has a call set up with President Putin, and the CDC is getting ready to start screening certain travelers. I'm Stephanie Officer, ABC News.
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14: 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Tomorrow we're going to be closing out the week by catching up with Greg Lagerquist for some coffee and politics. I'll be breaking down with him the Collins v. Jackson debate from earlier this week, and we'll talk about the current state of play in all of Maine's political races with now less than a month to go. 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
12: Now, your AccuWeather forecast.
13: Partial clouds for tonight, low 46, mostly sunny for tomorrow, high 65.
15: Friday night, clear, low 41. Saturday, plenty of sun, high 62. Sunshine and some clouds around on Sunday with a high 65. Monday, cloudy, periods of rain in the morning with a high 64. I'm AccuWeather's Andy Robb on Southern Maine's official weather station, News Radio 98.5 FM and AM 560 WGAN.
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17: Hello, America. 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Our number, 877-381-3811, 877-381-3811. Let's see if I can find what I'm looking for. Yes. Here we go. How is Letitia James not disbarred? And I'll tell you how. Because the New York bar is radical left wing. That's how. But she should be disbarred. The New York Post, ex-New York prosecutor, claims AG Letitia James, or we call her affectionately Letucus James. Because, Mr. Producer, if there was ever a Letucus, it's hers. Letucus is Yiddish for backside, of course. AG Letucus James pushed Trump probe despite investigators finding nothing. What Tish wanted, Tish got. That sounds almost like it's dirty. A whistleblower in the state attorney general's office was ordered to dig up dirt on President Trump, even after a year-long probe found no wrongdoing, because it was what A.G. Letucus James was demanding, he told the Post. Daniel Weisenfeld, a prosecutor in the Investigator Protection Bureau, claimed he was told by Bureau Chief Shimizu Masawawa. Wow. It's clearly an American name. To keep trying to make a case against Trump and his pals despite finding no evidence that there was a crime. Okay, this is like commie stuff. This is, you know, like totalitarian stuff. And nobody should be keeping their law degree who's making these demands. And nobody who carries them out should be keeping a law degree. Or do we not have a legal profession? Is it not a profession anymore? Or is it like the oldest profession? Daniel Weisenfeld, at prosecuting the Investor Protection Bureau, claimed he was told by Bureau Chief, all right, I already did that. By June 2026, after several meetings, we had become exasperated, Weisenfeld told the Post in an exclusive interview. Shimizu told us in sum and substance that she agreed with us and that if it were her call, she would close the case, but that it was Tish's call. Tish. Ay, ay, ay. Tish was the boss, and what Tish wanted, Tish got. So he had to keep going. You know, that's not acceptable. Matter of fact, there's rules or codes, depending on where you're from, of ethical responsibility. And this violates everyone that I'm aware of in any state. You don't pursue somebody who you know has not committed an offense, and yet you keep looking for offenses to charge them with. You don't order people to do that if you're the DA or the Attorney General. And you don't do that if you work for her. Weisenfeld has been at odds with his boss since August, when he blasted out an email to more than 2,000 colleagues claiming he was being forced to find dirt on Trump and his pals. Now that's good. If you believe Trump is using Department of Justice attorneys to prosecute his enemies to further his political interests, you should find it equally troubling that Letucus is doing exactly the same thing, the email said. I ask you that you not serve as Letucus's personal attorneys by targeting her political enemies. All right, guys, gutsy. Instead, I hope you choose to prosecute crimes and find the individuals accountable rather than targeting individuals and then finding the crimes, which, of course, was a Stalin technique. It's also an FDR technique, by the way. Oh, yeah. His Treasury Department, his IRS, it's exactly what he did. You know, Andrew Mellon was the Treasury Secretary under Calvin Coolidge. extremely wealthy man. You've heard of the Mellons. His fortune today, although it's been dispersed, worth billions. All legitimate. All legitimate. Big Republican. And so once Franklin Roosevelt became President of the United States, he ordered Henry Morgenthau, his Treasury Secretary, to order the IRS to find stuff on Mellon. Can you believe that, Rich? They found nothing. And they prosecuted him anyway after a 10-year investigation. 10 years. And even the judge in the case was wondering, what the hell is this? There's nothing here. But they forced him to reach a settlement with them for a significant amount of money. They wanted to humiliate him. They wanted to destroy his character, much as the New York Times is trying to do with my stepson, David Milstein. Well, it's not going to work. Didn't work for Mellon. But he went through hell. FDR, John Kennedy, LBJ used the IRS all the time against their political opponents. In fact, while I'm on this subject, FDR unleashed the Internal Revenue Service against J.D. Vance, our vice president's favorite politician, Huey Long. Huey Long was a crook. Huey Long was taking a lot of money under the table for contracts, state contracts. And unfortunately, he got a life-ending illness. I forget if it was cancer or whatever it was. Because if he had not passed... No, I'm wrong. I'm sorry. He was assassinated. Excuse me. He was assassinated, unfortunately. If he hadn't died, he would have been charged with multiple offenses by FDR. Now, why did FDR do that? Because he viewed Huey Long as a potential challenger. FDR was very much the dictator, very much the socialist. Which is why the Democrats love him. Oh, he's the best ever. Oh, yes, he is. No, he's not. Now, this controversy, back to Latukas, started when this particular individual, Weisenthal, was assigned to investigate an insider trading claim against a company affiliated with the Trump family. And this is what the Congress is going to do if we lose the election. This is what the Democrats are going to do. They're going to concoct these cases. And you're going to get sick of it, and I'm going to get sick of it, and they're going to have to be fought left and right instead of saving our country from the Marxist Islamists, and they'll be, taking over our country street by street. Weisenfeld said he was given the assignment on June 25, 2025, with the tip from an unlisted phone number suggesting Donald Trump Jr. and his associate were selling inside info to private companies for millions. I asked for information about the cryptic text in any context that could be provided, but my boss, Shimiso Ayabadaba, told me that she could not provide me with more information. She didn't have it. Despite being kept in the dark, we affirmatively concluded that no crime had been taken. So there they are, going after Jr. There'll be more of that. They already took a run at Jared Kushner. CNN took a run at him. There was absolutely nothing there. When he was told to keep pursuing the case anyway, he pushed back. I said the investigation was a waste of time and that there was no way forward, he told the New York Post. Nevertheless, I was directed to send subpoenas to several banks, wasting taxpayer dollars and the bank's resources, what I believe was a fruitless, politically motivated investigation. Earlier this week, Weisenfeld claimed he was being threatened by Latukas' office for refusing to delete evidence of the alleged corruption. How come the New York Slimes hasn't done a story on this? We know why. In an exchange of emails, copies of which were obtained by the Post under the Freedom of Information Law, Weisenfeld denied earlier this week that the documents in question were confidential and privileged information, as Latukas claimed. Yeah. Well, here she is, a public-spirited public servant. By the way, she's never missed any meals. Has she, Mr. Producer? In fact, I think she's a big believer in six meals a day. We'll be right back.
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24: I've worked for years with the Department of Corrections. 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I understand, it's a survival skill they've learned. But I'll tell you what, when Paul Edner looks into the camera, he just reminds me of them. He looks into the camera and says, I've changed, or this or that, and he does it without blinking, and he's a good actor. He looks sincere, and I'm sorry, I'm just not buying it. You know, every time you turn around, something else comes up that indicates that he hasn't changed.
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0: You know, America, when you have a brand new book coming out, for a guy, it's like giving birth. Not really, but I like to say that. Nonetheless, Brian Kilmeade has some beautiful books that come out here, and I remember one of the times he had a book out, and he was at Mount Vernon, and he invited me and my wife there, and we had a hell of a fun time. Didn't we have a good time, Brian? You remember that?
1: Oh, that was amazing. And to be just in George Washington's house and then that facility, and then we were able to have dinner there, and then, of course, do the big attraction. And then you had your book out at roughly the same time.
0: Now he's so big, he pretends I don't exist. It's unbelievable. Kilmeade. And you're everywhere, and you still pretend I don't exist. Nonetheless, I went through this book. It's another great historical book. And it comes out next Tuesday, and people can get it right now on Amazon.com by pre-ordering it and so forth. Uniting the States, Six Crucial Moments That Forged the American Miracle. Now, that could not be easy to determine, those six crucial moments. How did you come up with them?
1: Well, that's a great question. And this is the first interview I'm doing on the book, by the way. So wonderful. Thank you.
0: Thank you.
1: So I did 68 What Made America Great, 68. They're 45-minute documentaries. I just did six more they're going to release in 1 month. So,
0: no wonder you're losing your voice.
1: I'm a little hoarse, but it's worth it. So yes. I'm able to do that. And then you did this. I did the six previous history books. And when I go out and meet all these historians, I would ask them, what's the moment that really boggles your mind? What's the moment that really defined who our country is? And I would get different responses. And I thought, I need to take a couple years off and figure out when we come up to year 250, what could I do to be a little different? And I just wanted to talk about these moments that could have made or break our country, where we would not be the same without the Louisiana Purchase. But do you know what went into us getting the Louisiana Purchase? Mm-hmm. And the likelihood of us getting it? And the James Monroe came at the perfect time. And the likelihood of George Washington having the ability to change his tactics. And Shays' Rebellion, equaling the Shays' Rebellion, a bad time in America, ends up giving us the Constitution. And then I thought the one that you would love most is the Boston Massacre. Because I didn't do it because of Crispus Attucks losing his life and six others. I did it because John Adams, a brand new lawyer in the area, a member of Sons of Liberty, defended the British soldiers because he thought if we did not have law and order and justice, we'd be fighting for nothing. And these guys were, there was reasonable doubt that these soldiers killed anybody on purpose. So two were convicted of manslaughter and got tattoos on their fingers. The others were released from prison. And I go, man, even before we were a country, we had a sense of right and wrong because we had to be based on something. And 5 years, 6 years later, we'd be at war.
0: You know, Brian Kilmeade, you can hear it in your voice, and I know you well enough to know that American history excites you. It excites me.
1: It does.
0: I love learning it. I love talking about it, writing about it. And yet we have this movement in our country that trashes our history, that rejects our history, this Marxist-Islamist movement, the Democrat Party in many respects. I assume that one of the reasons you do this is to try and ignite a flame, an interest in as many people as you can, because it's the only way to save the Republic, isn't it?
1: Yes. In the beginning, I thought, man, I hope when I met you at Mount Vernon, I thought, man, I hope people care about Washington as much as I do. And then by the time I did Thomas Jefferson, the Tripoli Pirates, Andrew Jackson, the Miracle of New Orleans, and Sam Houston, and the Alamo Avengers, I realized this is beyond hoping. This is the war on history. And this is the pushback with facts. Reasonable, digestible stories about our past that brought us to where we are today. And I do live shows now, Mark, and what I do is I put together all those statues being torn down, the anti-Americanism, and I say this is the war on history, and then I explain my books as the pushback. You know, and that's one thing. I'm able to get on stage and talk about all these books in a comprehensive way, looking at our past. Because I think there's a lot of people listening to us right now, smart people. They're accountants. They're engineers. The last time they thought about history was 11th grade, and there's nothing wrong with that. The last time I did a math problem was 9th grade. So we all have different interests, but we all should know the fundamentals because we're being tested right now on everything from our economic programs to our philosophy to our liberty. I look at Marco Rubio's speech yesterday as so brilliant and necessary. And the message wasn't just to America, it was to the West. And we're, you know this, Mark, better than anyone, that our founding fathers studied Greek philosophers in order to come up with this declaration, the Constitution, a way of governing, a sense that we could have liberty. They studied them. And when Marco Rubio pops up in Greece,

0: with that backdrop that looked like a green screen, I said, man, this is, we have to go back to the past to make sure our path is correct, because there's people pushing back on the utter fundamentals. Last thing I'll say, Jeff Bezos last night, mm-hmm. saying that the people who vilify the wealthy is embarrassed. They never stick up for themselves. Him just saying, you could have your American dream too. What I'm inventing is going to help you do it. And number two is, when if somebody tries to vilify wealthy and success, think of it, you can never give that person your vote, because no one gave Jeff Bezos anything. Jeff Bezos from a middle-class family left a very high-paying job to get a shot at Amazon. We used to look up to that. That's what our founding fathers wanted. Go make a success yourself. Diversify yourself. Learn. And go experiment. You have an opportunity. You don't have a guaranteed outcome. I can't believe I have to go over the fundamentals again. It's like going mm-hmm. through the alphabet for the American public.
1: It is, and one of the reasons it is because in K through 12 in our colleges, those who go there, we have the deconstruction of American history and the brainwashing of other ideologies, and he's right about that. And, you know, for the left, Brian Kilmeade, if they can take down the most successful among us, these billionaires, they can take down all of us. And that's the point. When you look at these communist regimes, it is working people. It is the so-called middle class. It's the mass population. They're the ones in the concentration camps. They're the ones in the rice fields. They're the ones who are manipulated and controlled and so forth and so on. It's not, quote-unquote, the wealthy, because there's not enough of them to matter. Let's go on to your book here. Are you going to do a book tour of sorts?
0: Oh, yeah. I'm going to be on stage in Red Bank, New Jersey on next Friday night, 15th and the 16th in Westbury. And I'll be in Jacksonville and Clearwater, West Palm Beach. But I'll be back on stage over
1: there. Hold on now. When are you going to be in West Palm Beach?
0: I'm going to be down there for a certain wedding. And
1: really?
0: And I'll be able to, yeah, I'll be able to, right in the morning, jump into sign some books. I believe it's
1: you're,
0: the 24th.
1: You're like that Energizer Bunny. I don't know how you do it, man. It's if I can't sleep at night, I put the TV. There's Brian. Wake up. There's Brian. And by the way, your takes on foreign policy, on Iran, on all these things. Three cheers to you, because you have a very rational and principled view of these things. Don't go yet. The book is Uniting the States. Very important book. Six crucial moments that forged the American miracle. Six founders who shaped America's revolutionary democracy. It's books like this, this in particular, that we need to hold close and also talk about with family and friends. Get it on Amazon.com right now. We'll be right back. America, look around. The Fed just hiked rates again to fight inflation. 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
2: 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Tomorrow we're going to be closing out the week by catching up with Greg Lagerquist for some coffee and politics. I'll be breaking down with him the Collins v. Jackson debate from earlier this week, and we'll talk about the current state of play in all of Maine's political races with now less than a month to go. 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
1: Pete Hegseth says the execution of Fort Hood shooter Nadal Hassan would take place via firing squad at Fort Hood and says it will be public. A Pentagon official confirms it'll be live streamed. Hassan was sentenced to death for the 2009 mass shooting at Fort Hood, Texas, which left 13 people dead and 32 wounded. ABC's Trevor Ault.
2: If this execution takes place in December, and Hegseth says it would be the first public execution in the U.S. in some 90 years. And that defense official tells ABC News it will be live streamed.
1: Russia carrying out an intense attack on Ukraine. In the past 2 days, at least 63 Ukrainians have been killed. ABC's Ian Pannell.
3: A glide bomb exploding next to two pack buses in eastern Ukraine. We think at least 30 people killed, 20 wounded, according to local officials. And rescuers there having to pour through what was left of the debris, trying to rescue those who'd been wounded and obviously carrying away the bodies.
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5: The proclamation was made for whatever standing it actually has. 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Janet Mills was none too pleased about this. She on Twitter said, "Governing tip for you, Mr. President. Focus on lowering cost for your constituents instead of doodling on maps." I'm sure she thought that was rather pithy. 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The cost of general food items, and the cost of literally anything in this state that would affect how people are doing. They are higher because of decisions that have been made at the state level by leaders in Augusta, including and led by Janet Mills. So please, sit down and shut up.
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5: Hi, it's Matt from the WGAN Morning News. Tomorrow we're going to be closing out the week by catching up with Greg Lagerquist for some coffee and politics. I'll be breaking down with him the Collins v. Jackson debate from earlier this week, and we'll talk about the current state of play in all of Maine's political races with now less than a month to go. 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
4: Now, your AccuWeather forecast.
6: Partial clouds for tonight, low 46. Mostly sunny for tomorrow, high 65. Friday night, clear, low 41. Saturday, plenty of sun, high 62. Sunshine and some clouds around on Sunday with a high 65. Monday, cloudy, periods of rain in the morning with a high 64. I'm AccuWeather's Andy Robb on Southern Maine's official weather station, News Radio 98.5 FM and AM 560 WGAN.
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0: But then, the thunder on the right. 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
1: Brian Kilmeade is actually very substantive, very smart. You know, you see him most of the time with guests and so forth, but I've gotten to talk to him directly. And he's all these things on TV, too, don't get me wrong, but I'm saying he's very sharp, and he's very intelligent, and he's very deep about these things, which is why he's so attracted to history, like all of you folks. And that's why I think you're going to really like this book. That's why I call you the smartest audiences of all audiences. You wouldn't be here. And the book is Uniting the States, Six Crucial Moments That Forged the American Miracle. And let's pick, you went fairly quick. Let's pick one of those moments and really focus on it. Go ahead. I'll let you do that.
2: Okay. If John Madison, and I don't blame him, puts it the Senate and House, we got to go to war against Britain. They're taking our guys at sea. They're instigating the American Indians in the Midwest to attack our settlers. They're interrupting our trade routes, taking our merchant ships. They want a rematch. And in turn, Madison says he has no choice, but his army's not ready. He sends them up to Canada to fight the British there. The British have basically whatever they want on the Eastern seaboard, to the point they actually burn Washington to the ground. Think about that. Anybody who thinks that America is going through rough times now, picture a 5'3" president suffering episodes of epilepsy, staring at the White House by himself on fire, not knowing if his militia would come together, if his army was defeated forever, and if his wife was still alive. That is a bad moment. But the man with the great intellect, but without the leadership ability, did something he didn't think he could do. He rallied a country. Our country realized it's time to get to action. Monroe becomes Secretary of War. He summons Andrew Jackson, who's been dying to get into this fight, but he was ignored by John Armstrong, the former Secretary of War. They start winning battles. They stop him in the Battle of Baltimore. The flag was still there. Fort McHenry survives, and setting up the ultimate rematch of the Battle of New Orleans. So our response to the burning of Washington not only got the British off our back forever, we defeated the number one army that just defeated Napoleon in under 2 hours. And even though the war was technically over in the Battle of New Orleans, the message was sent. They were going to win that war. We found documentation. If they won the war, they were going to keep, they were going to prove we had no right to buy it from the French, and they flipped it for without their power, and they were going to use international law to hold on to it. We would not be the country we are today. So that was a sixth crucial moment. So we responded. You know, and I think about John Quincy Adams. He goes back to Congress after being president and pretty much, not an effective president. And he figures his cause. Slavery's got to go. And he says it's got to be freedom for all. And we go through his writings and the way he harassed the Southern Democratic leaders to give up slaves and tell them about how we can never live up to our Constitution as long as his institution is in place. And you know who was observing him at the time? Abraham Lincoln. He mentored Abraham Lincoln. Lincoln was sat right behind him in the House. I did a special on this for Fox Nation. You'll see it all. They still have the couch when John Quincy Adams actually died. So he was the conscience of our country. I didn't pick out all the other things he did. And I think about, as I mentioned, the Boston Massacre last time, I'm also thinking about George Washington. He almost loses everything in the Battle of New York. And then he quickly realizes, I can never square off with the British again. So I did a whole chapter how he changes his tactics, where by not losing, we can win. We'll pick our spots. We'll wear them out. We'll wear them down. We'll build up. We'll learn. We'll get intelligence, and we'll win. He never was taught that. He came up with that, along with some help from some Prussian officers that came by understood our cause. And that's another one that I wanted to make sure to include, and possibly the one that very few people know about is Shays' Rebellion. Articles of Confederation were controlling this country. I feel ridiculous talking about the law to you, Mark, but
1: no, that's good.
2: I'm a non-lawyer. Shays' Rebellion, Daniel Shays, a war hero, such a war hero that Lafayette gave him a sword and said, man, you're a heck of a fighter. So he retires, gets his plot of land, and wants to be a farmer. And the Articles of Confederation are loosely, basically kept as 13 separate countries. And when these farmers were no longer represented, when they were charged taxes they couldn't pay, and when crops didn't come in, they were put in jail, they started to riot and stand up and fight. And finally, at one point, they got together, these former Revolutionary War heroes, and they were shot and they were attacked, and they called it a rebellion. They put down an insurrection. When word got to Madison and Jefferson, they quickly went to Washington, and they said, this whole thing's going to fall apart. You have a Daniel Shays who had to pick up a gun to be heard. That's why we fought this war. And Washington was reluctant. I'm out. I'm done. He's like, no, we need a constitutional convention. We need a constitution. So that's why I thought that was a prolific time that not many people pay attention to, because it got Washington's attention because of Daniel Shays, who was wrongly accused of insurrection when all he wanted was justice.
1: Mm-hmm. Now, Shays' rebellion is very, very important. And I never learned these things in school. You know, you learn these things very superficially, and then you get older, you get our age, and you really want to dig in. Did you learn these things in school?
2: I had some fantastic teachers, but not like this. I had one day of the War of 1812, but I've been mm-hmm. fascinated by it. I would go, excuse me, that is the war we got the national anthem. I would be like, wait, would they burn Washington to the ground? What do we do? And I remember thinking, well, it doesn't matter. It was a draw. It was an insignificant war. That was not an insignificant war. And, you know, the thing is, too, when we were at Mount Vernon, what I think is so important, and the first person that did this for me was David McCullough. He makes the founding fathers people because they were. He talked about Jefferson having reddish hair and being tall. He talked about him being insecure and speaking, and George Washington always having this being self-conscious by not having the education he needed and constantly in pain with his dental issues. And I go, wait, I always thought these guys just on Mount Rushmore never had any problems, walked on water. Mm-hmm. But when you see them as human beings, and then when I did the spy book and you see them, Washington writing to his spies, they had the same issues we had. They had egos. People weren't getting enough credit. These guys weren't being, you know, there was a lack of communication. I go, wait. These are human beings who just wanted more, yeah, and just thought that life could be more than what they had. And they just are extraordinary. You know, we see extraordinary people in our time. George, President anointed some today, some scientific leaders like Elon Musk. You know, we had them all together, educated in a certain way, had the same passion for different philosophers and economists, and had that sense of, I can do it. I'll figure out a way. And I just want to reclaim that and let everybody know these were people. They made mistakes. They had their doubts, but they had a vision. And I just think we owe it to that vision, their risk. I mean, they gave it up. That's what I did to my dedication. All those faceless, nameless people that fought in that Revolutionary War, in those early wars, they picked up the gun because they were told to. They fought in a war they didn't think could succeed, but they wanted the shot. And we know the founding fathers. We know the big generals. We know the Hamiltons and the Monroes and what they did at war. And we should. But the people that we'll never know, I just want to show them the respect. I mean, to take up a gun, give up your farm, and just fight and leave your family, and then die fighting the number one fighting force in the world. Little did they know how it would turn out.
1: The book is, see, I told you folks, very sharp guy. See, I have a different approach to interviewing than most people. I let them talk. And people will let, and they will reveal themselves as really smart, very interesting, compelling, intriguing, or they won't. And you are all those things, which is a good thing, Brian. In other words, compelling, intriguing, and so forth, and substantive, and all those things. And this is a great book, Uniting the States, Six Crucial Moments That Forged the American Miracle. And we need a period of inspiration. We really do. It's so negative out there. And I'm not talking about psychologically. There are real negative things going on. Don't you think, Brian? I mean, with the Marxists and the Islamists and the marching in the street for Hamas on October 7th. And you go, what the hell is going on, right?
2: It is maddening. If you told me, you know, we're celebrating 25 years since the 9/11 attacks, now with Hamas and Hezbollah flags in New York City, are you crazy? Mm-hmm. Jews feeling unsafe walking the streets, are you nuts? a mayor who basically, all you have to do is look at his video from before he was mayor, you know exactly where he stood. And the most damning thing I saw was October 8th protests 3 years ago. Wait, you're protesting against Israel the day after they were attacked? Is there a master script out here? Is someone orchestrating all of this? You really think this is impromptu? I mean, I ask you, Mark, millions of people died on the hand of Assad in Syria. Millions. Like barrel bombs from the Russians. Were there any protests in the streets? Was there a push? Why is America not taking action? No, nobody cared. They just wiped out all those Iranians in January of this year. No protest. A few Iranian nationals were upset about it. No protests. But Israel, fighting for survival, who fought in a more sanitary way than even we did in Ramallah and Fallujah and Mosul in Gaza. That's a fact. John Spencer will tell you. Jack Keane just got back from the region.

0: and they're being criticized for fighting our enemies. Let me ask you, when's the last time Israel had a problem with Jordan, Egypt, UAE, Qatar, Kuwait? Mm-hmm. Qatar is dicey, but you know, there's no war there. But what's happened is when they're attacked, they will attack and they will win. And they will make sure of it. How long would we tolerate Canada being a hostile nation to us and a terror group in Mexico being hostile to us? How long, if you're president of the United States, how long could you say, I can stay in this office, keep America safe, and ignore that problem? And then when they bleed across the border to kill innocent people in the most horrific way possible, you better believe we would have attacked with vengeance. That's what we do. And that's what they do.
1: All right, brother. It's been a pleasure having you. The book is Uniting the States, Six Crucial Moments That Forged the American Miracle. You're going to love the book, and by an author who you're going to really love and do love. I mean, going to... How long have you been at Fox? 412 years?
0: 29.
1: Oh, you just missed the 30th?
0: Yeah, I didn't make the cut.
1: We were trying... I was talking to Hannity. We were trying to figure out how long I... Because I was a guest on Hannity and Combs all the time. I said, how the hell long ago was that? So I don't think it was more than 17,
0: like 26. Yeah, was? Well, if you're in Hannity and Combs, you have to be early. You probably, like, you were there. You were probably on right away.
1: Pretty early on, because Hannity heard me with Rush, and then he saw me on one CNN segment on the Crossfire. He said, who the hell is that guy? Because I do like the debate. You know, I'm not going to debate podcasters because that's a waste of time. But I will debate, you know, people over substantive stuff, people in real positions and so forth. And that's what I used to do. And that was a great show, Hannity and Combs. I really enjoyed it. And you do great shows too, my friend. I want to thank you. And good luck on the book. It comes out on Tuesday. Amazon.com, yep. Uniting the States, America. Grab it right now. God bless you. See you later. We'll be right back.
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10: We've been spending most our lives living in an Amish paradise.
8: and his music continues to draw in crowds. Mega fans dressed in his signature loud button-down shirts have been turning out to his bigger and weirder tour. And as the New York Times reports, they're bringing along their young sons. Dads say they grew up on the music and like the fact that they can enjoy G-rated lyrics with their children. Sometimes the kids don't even know the original songs they're based off. Yankovic is also hosting an orchestra-backed screening of his 1989 cult film UHF in Los Angeles on Halloween. Lisa Mateo, Bloomberg Radio.
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They shouldn't feel very comfortable about that, I don't think, Mr. Producer. 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I want you to gift this to yourself. They are crafted from bamboo, so they're naturally breathable and wick away moisture, which completely relieves you if you're a hot sleeper who hates waking up feeling overheated or clammy.

0: the great WLS. 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
1: Hi, Mark. I know the books that can be to children what Brian's book can be to adults. They're called, it's called The Childhood of Famous Americans, and there are dozens of them, and they are just wonderful. And the children read them, and they mostly just talks about their childhoods because children are interested in other children. But it really makes the founders and all these others that they've written about so real. And most of them had
0: charity. All right, Margo. Good call. I thank you. I'm sorry. And I would add any of Jack Levin's books on Amazon.com. They're just fantastic for children. He was very, very concerned about what might happen to this country. And if he were alive today, he'd say, oh, my God, I never thought it would be this bad. My mother, too. But he wrote and illustrated beautiful, beautiful books about certain founding events and so forth. Just Google Jack Levin, L-E-V-I-N, on Amazon, and you'll see. We salute our armed forces, police officers, firefighters, emergency personnel, ICE, and the Border Patrol. Thank you. Our truckers, yes. The men and women in Iran, the men and women in Ukraine, the men and women in Israel, and you, the American people, and you, the damnable New York Times, you're on my radar.
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5: Have you ever pulled off a tick and someone has told you, don't worry about it, it wasn't on that long? 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
6: From ABC News, I'm Stephanie Officer. New charges against former Venezuelan President Nicolas Maduro and his wife Celia Flores unsealed in a New York federal court. Prosecutors now accuse the pair of conspiring to torture Venezuelan and American prisoners. Maduro and Flores have already entered not guilty pleas to drug trafficking charges in federal court. ABC's Aaron Katursky.
7: In graphic detail, prosecutors allege one American was subjected to torture that included electric shock to his arms, legs, and genitals, and asphyxiation after he was falsely accused of conspiring to assassinate Maduro. Another American was visiting family when prosecutors say Venezuelan officers attacked him from behind and later electrocuted his testicles. That man allegedly told he was only alive because he was a U.S. citizen and could be useful in a prisoner exchange. A third American allegedly suffered permanent injury to his eye. For 2 days, they beat him with their fist to the face, head, and stomach approximately every half hour.
6: More than 3 years after a six-year-old shot his teacher in Virginia, police have released the body camera footage. ABC's Will Reeve.
8: The chilling police video from inside a Virginia classroom and the words of a six-year-old boy who had just shot his teacher, saying he doesn't care if he goes to jail. He said this just minutes after he shot and wounded his first grade teacher, Abby Zwerner, with a gun he said he stole from his mother.
9: Where is the weapon?
10: It's on the floor.
11: It's over there.
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1: 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I don't care if I go to jail.
0: The shooting occurred in Newport News, Virginia in 2023. The boy's mother pleaded guilty to child neglect.
2: 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Most of the familiar faces will be back too, including Constance Wu, Henry Golding, Ronnie Chang, and Oscar winner Michelle Yeoh. 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
2: This after spending 235 days on the International Space Station. NASA says the crew conducted important research, including testing stem cell production and how physical characteristics may affect blood flow for astronauts on future missions. Police are investigating after a congressional candidate in Arizona says she was sexually assaulted in August while she was out repairing her campaign signs.
11: Bernadette Green Placentia is a Democrat running for Arizona's 8th congressional district. She says she was repairing a campaign sign in Sun City, Arizona in August when she was hit in the head, went unconscious, and was raped, telling ABC 15 in Phoenix.
12: You know, I look back and it's like, why didn't I go to the hospital? Why, you know, I'd always consider myself a strong person, and so I was embarrassed.
11: Maricopa County Sheriff's investigators are working the case. Initially, at least, evidence was limited when they interviewed Green Placentia. She said she could not remember what the men looked like and had showered several times after the attack. Alex Stone, ABC News.
2: The World Health Organization says Russia has not provided enough information on the suspected plague death in Siberia of a Russian lab worker to conduct a full risk assessment. I'm Stephanie Officer, ABC News.
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14: Partial clouds for tonight, low 46. Mostly sunny for tomorrow, high 65. Friday night, clear, low 41. Saturday, plenty of sun, high 62. Sunshine and some clouds around on Sunday with a high 65. Monday, cloudy, periods of rain in the morning with a high 64. I'm AccuWeather's Andy Robb on Southern Maine's official weather station, News Radio 98.5 FM and AM 560 WGAN.
15: Hi, it's Matt from the WGAN Morning News. Tomorrow we're going to be closing out the week by catching up with Greg Lagerquist for some coffee and politics. I'll be breaking down with him the Collins v. Jackson debate from earlier this week, and we'll talk about the current state of play in all of Maine's political races with now less than a month to go. Also, we want you to tell us, speaking of elections, do you think there will be an October surprise in the elections this year? 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

0: I'm John Batchelor. I welcome Bridget Toomey of the Foundation for the Defense of Democracy, watching the Houthis of North Yemen. The headline in these last hours from Reuters: plane billows smoke at Riyadh airport as Houthis escalate attacks. Subhead: Yemen's Iran-aligned Houthis escalated their campaign of strikes against Saudi Arabia, trying to shut down the kingdom's airspace and oil facilities with missile fire that has killed three people this week. This headline follows a report that the Houthis are attacking Aden's airport at the same time. We did hear in these last days news of a counteroffensive by the sovereign government headquartered in Aden against the Houthis, and initially I thought I saw positive reports. However, these headlines suggest the Houthis are either unintimidated or they have found a way to throw rockets into two airports that are critical for holding security in the Gulf. Bridget, a very good evening to you. Thank you for this. What do we know about the Houthis and the counteroffensive? Did they slug it off? Are they working around it? Where are the Houthis now on the road to Aden? Good evening to you.
1: Hi, John. So in the counteroffensive, which the forces of the Yemen's internationally recognized government launched with Saudi support on Monday, it looks like Yemeni forces have driven the Houthis back a little bit from Bab al-Mandeb, and it looks like there's fighting just outside of and around kind of the first city or town that you meet when you're traveling from Bab al-Mandeb, the Red Sea's southern choke point, north. So that was certainly a victory for Yemen's government forces, but it looks like since Monday, Tuesday, the momentum there has slowed down. Then you have inland a little bit of that crucial coastal territory, Yemeni highlands. And as you start traveling inland, there's more ongoing fighting. And then you reach kind of the capital city of that governorate that's in the southwestern corner. And there's really been heavy fighting around there. And unfortunately, it looks like the Houthis have made advances in the past days and week. And that's really important because they have most of that city, which is the third largest city in Yemen, surrounded. These advances are starting to close the gap in the southern end, which had been controlled by Yemeni government forces. It looks like they're moving in there, which will isolate this city from southern Yemeni territory, which is held by the government. That will mean that the government can't resupply the city or the forces in and around that area. It will cut off civilian access. So that will be really detrimental if the Houthis manage to seize all of that and then hold it. I have to stress that all of that fighting is still, you know, ongoing and very contentious.
0: Yes, fog of war. What do we know about the counteroffensive forces? What makes it up, and what equipment do they have? And do they have air power? What are they?
1: So these are a range of, you have Yemeni government forces, and then you have some aligned armed groups, militias. There are a few main ones fighting in this area. One being the Yemeni armed forces are fighting kind of around this capital city with what they call the popular resistance. This is local fighters pulled from tribal forces, other things, not regular army fighters, but fighting with the armed forces. Then on the coastal side, it looks like the advance is being led by two armed groups that are aligned with the Yemeni government forces. And at this point, everybody, all of the major forces in Yemen are backed by Saudi Arabia. That was not the case last year, where some were backed by the UAE, some were backed by Saudi Arabia, but now Saudi Arabia has consolidated control over all of Yemen. In the north, or on more northern front lines, you have some Yemeni, different elements of Yemeni's armed forces fighting against the Houthis. And now the Yemeni armed forces are interesting. They've actually been expanding their use of drones, which they refer to as their air force. In earlier statements, in August, September, they would credit attacks to the air force. It wasn't always clear what was a Yemeni armed force drone or what was Saudi air power, because the airstrikes and the planes are Saudi. That's the Saudi-led coalition striking the Houthis in support of these Yemeni armed forces. And then their air power is drones.
0: What presence does Pakistan or Turkey have in this conflict? Are there advisors? Is there equipment coming?
1: So that's evolving a little bit at the moment. It looks like they're supporting Saudi Arabia with Pakistan has some forces in Saudi Arabia. Turkey is sending defensive systems, likely advisors along with that. It appears that this is aimed at or primarily focused on defending Saudi Arabia, less so about supporting Yemeni operations in against the Houthis in Yemen.
0: The strike at the Aden airport and now the strike at the Riyadh airport, I presume that's being handled by the Houthis away from the battlefront, from back in the north, from Sana'a. And I'm also presuming they're using Iranian missiles. Is that correct? And what do we know about their targeting that they can hit airports?
1: Their targeting has been accurate. The Saudi officials have acknowledged strikes at these airports, including and fatalities. The Houthis normally launch these attacks on Saudi Arabia, often from the northern territory that is kind of their strongholds territory that they've held for years, not what is being fought right now. Some of it is recent gains, or it's central and southern contested front lines. The attacks on Saudi Arabia airports are intended, both to pressure and concern Saudi civilians, but also kind of a strategy that they employed against Israel, where they want to deter or isolate Saudi Arabia, cause uncertainty for anyone traveling, any airlines, foreign countries that are traveling to Saudi Arabia, and kind of disincentivize or make it risky for these flights to continue. And it looks like that may be having some success today. I believe a few flights were either grounded or redirected. So this is kind of a campaign to isolate Saudi Arabia under the blockade that they claim to have enacted against Saudi Arabia in July. In Aden, their attacks are intended to isolate the Yemeni government forces, but particularly by attacking the airport, harm or hinder the ability of Saudi Arabia and anyone else to deliver material support to the Yemeni armed forces via air. So I think the purpose of these attacks on airports is a little bit different in Yemen versus in Saudi Arabia, but the airports have proven to be valuable targets in both places.
0: Bridget Toomey for the Foundation for the Defense of Democracy is watching Fog of War here, which is very good to be so careful about reminding us that the situation is moving very quickly and we're at least 8 hours behind always. A podcast of our conversation about chaos in Yemen, always available at Amazon, at Apple, Spotify, Spreaker, and other distinguished venues. I'm John Batchelor.
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6: I'm John Batchelor. I welcome Mary Anastasio Grady, the America's columnist with the Wall Street Journal editorial page. Venezuela. Mary, a very good evening to you. What I learn is the election long hoped for to follow up the removal of Maduro and the breaking of the apparatus of the narco-terrorism that have plagued the people of Venezuela. That election may come in 2027. Your new column, however, suggests that that is later rather than sooner, because the question here is the country recovering from twin earthquakes that were extremely damaging and remain unsolved, and years of depredations visited by the narco-terrorism headed by Maduro and before him Chavez. We're waiting for democracy. In the meantime, oil is flowing. So the question is, what is the Trump administration's plan? Good evening to you, Mary.
7: Good evening, John. Well, Venezuelans are still hopeful. Let's remember that a year ago, Nicolas Maduro was the dictator. Delcy Rodriguez was the deputy dictator. And it looked like he would never leave power. And, of course, the Trump administration used the U.S. military to remove Maduro and to put Rodriguez as the top dictator in the land. The Trump administration says it's now running Venezuela. And its proposal is that what you need in Venezuela is to stabilize and get the economy, basically the oil economy, which is the main driver of the economy, up and running. You need investment to come back in. You need oil production to go back up. And that actually is consistent with what the U.S. needs, which is lots of oil, because to bring down the price of oil. So the U.S. is putting a lot of focus on somehow restoring growth to the oil industry in Venezuela. Side by side with that, they're also talking about political reform. So they formed a negotiating table between the existing dictatorship and the opposition, in which they're negotiating new members of and a new Supreme Court that would be independent and have integrity and be a solid Supreme Court, not the one that you've had for the last 20 years, which is completely politicized. Once they do that, then they say they're going to form an electoral council, which would be the body that would oversee the elections. So these are the two projects that they're working on. The elections, then would be rescheduled sometime into next year.

0: Right now, people are talking about May. Some people are talking about July to coincide with the July election that the opposition won in 2024. But until we get the either one of those things accomplished, which is that you get serious investment into the oil business, or alongside of that, you get these new institutions, the dictatorship stays in place, and you still have 324 political prisoners. You have another two dozen or so that are under house arrest, what they call restricted freedom, and you still have a lot of repression in the country. So this is why people are a little bit uncomfortable with this prognosis that somehow next year things are going to be rosy, even though they're not so good right now.
1: There is an elected president. There is an elected vice president. 2024 was the election. It was approved by the U.S. at the time. And they're told indefinitely to wait. Are they part of the decision-making, Ms. Machado and Mr. Gutierrez, Gonzalez?
0: Well, let's remember that, yes, there is was an election in 2024. Yes, Edmundo Gonzalez won that election. He only was in that position because Maria Corina Machado was prohibited from running. But anyway, he did win that election. Conceivably, you could say he won the election, we're putting him in office. But that's not what they're doing. They're saying they need to have new elections. Both sides are saying we want new elections. The question is, when will you hold those new elections? And the leading candidate in the country would be Maria Corina Machado.
1: Right.
0: And she, of course, was in hiding in Venezuela. Then she left Venezuela to go to Oslo to pick up a Nobel Peace Prize. And now she's trying to return to the country, and the U.S. won't let her go back. And again, this goes to the point of stability. The U.S. is saying, the Trump administration is saying, we need stability in the country before we move on to the political freedoms that the opposition wants. So how to get stability? First, we need to restore the oil industry so that it's pumping more oil, because right now it's less than 1 million barrels a day. And in 1998, before Chavez came along, it was 3.4 million barrels a day. So it's desperately underperforming what it's capable of. We need to fix that. And alongside of that, we need to make reforms in the political system, as I mentioned before, a new Supreme Court and a new electoral body. They want to do those two things first. The problem is sort of a sequencing problem, in that the oil companies look like they're not going to seriously invest big money in Venezuela as long as there's all this political uncertainty. So the opposition is saying, we need to have elections. We need a legitimate government. That legitimate government can then turn around and save the oil. And that the oil companies look like they're not going to seriously invest big money in Venezuela as long as there's all this political uncertainty. So the opposition is saying, we need to have elections. We need a legitimate government. That legitimate government can then turn around and say to the oil companies, we're here. We're ready to sign contracts. They're going to be transparent. Everyone's going to see the auction process for the oil fields. And so when you come in here to make your investments, it's going to be a legitimate contract, and you can be assured that it will be protected. And until that happens, the oil companies look like, I mean, as we speak today, like they're sort of sitting on the sidelines and saying, show me that my money is going to be secure before I go in there and dump a lot of money.
1: I want to translate this. You mean the oil companies are being told that you will have a signature on the contract that you draw up, but the signature will be a disgraced gangster named Delcy Rodriguez and her brother Jorge. Is that what they're told? And they're told to accept that.
0: Well, that's one way of putting it. I mean, the fact of the matter is, I don't know who's going to sign the contract, but the fact of the matter is, if you go in right now, you're making a contract with the dictatorship. And the opposition says the dictatorship is illegitimate. Therefore, how can any investor feel secure about the contract that they're signing? And on top of that, what are the terms of those contracts? They're not

0: transparent. They're completely shrouded in the secrecy of a dictatorship. And that's very disconcerting for a lot of investors who want, you know, an open bidding process. They don't want to be asked for favors in return for sweetheart deals or any, they don't want any shady business. They want everything. And, you know, in the United States, we have something called the Foreign Corrupt Practices Act. And if companies don't abide by that, they can be legally liable in the U.S., even if the country that they made the deal with is fine with the corruption. So companies, American companies especially, in order to feel secure in the investments that they're making, they need, as I say, they need transparency. They need a competitive open bidding process. And they cannot provide any special favors to kickbacks or whatever to the government. So it's a very shady environment that they're being asked to go in and make commitments. And a lot of them are, they showed up to this oil and gas conference in Caracas 2 weeks ago. They're putting on a brave face when they sit down with Donald Trump in front of a camera. But I think they're uncomfortable with the fact that this regime is not legitimate.
1: Mary Anastasia O'Grady, writing a column for the Wall Street Journal editorial page on Venezuela, questions to be answered. 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
1: ABC News, I'm Stephanie Officer. New charges against former Venezuelan President Nicolas Maduro and his wife Celia Flores unsealed in a New York federal court. Prosecutors now accuse the pair of conspiring to torture Venezuelans and Americans held in prisons. Maduro and Flores have already entered not guilty pleas to drug trafficking charges in federal court. ABC's Aaron Katursky with more on the status of the three Americans named in the indictment.
2: They've all been released, including one who was let go just days after Maduro's ouster by the U.S. military. And Maduro's lawyer tells us the former president denies all the new charges.
1: Hurricane Isaias is now a Category 2 storm packing 100-mile-an-hour winds, and it's headed for the Gulf states. ABC News meteorologist Lee Goldberg.
3: The hurricane warnings from Biloxi over to Panama City. Conditions going downhill fast tomorrow. The worst late day, evening, and into tomorrow night. Big winds, flash flooding. It'll be remembered for tornadoes, too, especially the panhandle into Florida.
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0: I'm John Batchelor. I welcome Craig Unker, my colleague and friend, author of House of Trump, House of Putin, and more recently and relevantly, American Compromat. Craig, a very good evening to you. In a conversation with two young Russians, raised in Russia, now American citizens, Dan Storyev and Maria Kuznetsova. Their new book is How to Survive Authoritarianism. It is witty in the way that irony can be. And in the book, they define these words, Russian words or American words that have been Russianized, to describe what it is to live under Vladimir Putin. It's brutal, it's extremely frightening, and there's no transparency. People disappear. In the book, they use the word compromat, and they're very clear. There's nothing about it that's benign or survivable. It is blackmail meant to destroy you if it's used and when it's used. You do not survive. American compromat, I misread initially, my error, as something that the Russians know that would upset or disturb or influence the President of the United States, Donald Trump. Is that how you mean it, compromat, or is it how these young Russians instructed me? You don't survive it when it's released.
1: Well, to me, it's a portmanteau meaning compromising materials. And essentially, in Trump's case, there's been a lot of speculation, but very little formal recognition of exactly what that means. And of course, we probably all remember the Christopher Steele investigation and the so-called P-tapes. That was said to be a form of compromise, if in fact they existed, which was never firmly established. But to me, there are two possible ways that might relate to Trump. One is through money and all sorts of financial shenanigans he's been going on through years. He's laundered hundreds of millions of dollars of Russian money, has been laundered through Trump-branded real estate. And the other is through sex, really. And there have been reports on that. I've heard them firsthand from people in the Russian mafia myself, but never have they been firmly established enough so that I felt that you could say this definitely happened.
0: American compromat in this instance, though, is to move the story along. Every time Vladimir Putin's name comes up in reporting about Donald Trump, there's a suggestion by reporters of all the networks, it's not particular to one partisanship or other, that Mr. Trump is acting or speaking or moving policy oddly when it comes to Vladimir Putin. I don't judge this. I just hear it. It's not something I'm comfortable with because I'm not the reporter you are. I just talk to people who've written reports. But what is the general understanding by your colleagues about Mr. Trump's approach to Vladimir Putin? Because it is generally said you don't make friends with your friends, you make friends with your enemies, or you approach your enemies in a fashion in which you can win them over, not bare your teeth. So is there something unusual about Mr. Trump's approach to Vladimir Putin?
1: Well, I think of him as to me, a lot of this smacks of the mafia, and it was the Russian mafia that started laundering millions and millions of dollars through Trump real estate back in 1984. And they did, if you look at Trump's career, you find that he was really a lousy, lousy businessman. I mean, he had six casinos in Atlantic City because the casino, supposedly the house had the advantage, but he went bankrupt six times and the Russians came to his aid again and again and again. So he is deeply indebted to the Russians. And, that means they have, information in their hands that could be devastating to him. And it's, so far, they've not used it. But one of the things about compromat is it's only valuable until it's used, when it's not used. As soon as it's exposed, it loses all its value. And with Trump, it has not come out yet, at least nothing formally has.
0: The example used within these last days that puzzled me, it was said Mr. Trump and the Trump administration are worried about the price of fuel, energy, chiefly diesel, but all energy products. And for some time, it's been assumed that the reason the price of energy is at risk is because of Iran. And Iran is supported by Russia and China. That's part of the axis of resistance, so-called, the Eurasian revisionist states. And that, yet there was a suggestion now that it's not the wars in Iran or the war in Ukraine that's causing it. It's Mr. Zelensky causing the high price of diesel, said Mr. Trump. I'm characterizing how it was presented, that he's attacking the refineries of Russia, and that's causing the Americans to pay more at the pump. That's, Craig, that's not arguing. That's completely upside down. It makes no sense whatsoever.
1: Absolutely, but it's an argument that Vladimir Putin would love. That blame everything on Zelensky. I mean, clearly, though, I mean, we've all seen the war in Iran take its place, and the way the Strait of Hormuz was immediately shut off. That was something anyone could have predicted. I first covered Iran more than 35 years ago, and the first thing you learn is they have a chokehold on the Strait. I mean, he is compromised by the Russians. I mean, whether it's merely the financial information they have on him, they could release stuff. And to be honest, I've reported an awful lot of it in my books, and it has some effect, but it doesn't really move the needle in terms of getting him out of office. I mean, that's part of where Trump has been very successful, is that he's removed so many of the guardrails, so many of the accountability mechanisms, the checks and balances. When he first took office this term, he immediately got rid of the 17 inspectors generals who were supposed to oversee corruption and so forth in each of the many federal agencies. That's one thing he's really, really good at, is making sure he doesn't get caught.
0: It is said that the president has invited Vladimir Putin to the G20 meeting in Florida, I believe at his home or something like Mar-a-Lago. It's hard to believe, but that's the report. Does that make sense about compromise?

0: you would invite a man who's been accused as a war criminal by previous president and by other voices in the world to come to Florida to walk and talk with the American citizens there?
1: I think it does. I mean, I think what you're seeing is that he is sort of exculpating Putin from every crime he's ever had and inviting us to join in. I mean, it's also, you know, even if you go back to the pre-Putin era, the KGB and its successors, their greatest aim was to destroy NATO. That is what Putin wants more than anything in the world. And it is now hanging by a thread. I mean, we see both, this is a time when both Putin and Trump seem to be facing potentially existential crises. Trump may lose a whole bunch of power, assuming the Democrats, there's a Democratic wave in the midterms. And Putin is losing the war with Ukraine. And it's coming to a, and Ukraine has really redefined warfare with its unbelievable drone strategy. So Putin is at a point when there's a lot of talk. He may test things further in terms of the NATO alliance by going in to Estonia or Latvia. There were Russian drones that exploded at the airport in Leipzig, Germany. And any attack like that may well trigger a response from NATO, at which point you have to wonder, gee, will Donald Trump stay with NATO or not? And I think he won't.
0: What are you watching for? We have 30 seconds. What are you watching for Trump? What would move the story one way or the other for you? Either he is under the Kremlin's power or he isn't. Is there one thing we should watch?
1: Well, an attack by Putin into Estonia, Germany, Poland, or whatever. There's also the Russian exclave of Leningrad. Yeah. So there's a lot of, and that is key to Russia having a place in the Baltic. The port of St. Petersburg freezes over in the winter. That is their one remaining port. And otherwise, their navy is kind of worthless because they're losing it in the Black Sea against Ukraine.
0: 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I'm John Batchelor.
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6: I'm John Batchelor. I welcome Ivana Stradner of Foundation for the Defense of Democracies, my guide on the Eastern Western Balkans, but at the same time, Ivana allows me to look into Russia. And her reporting is very carefully built upon one fact, and one fact that begins everything else, all the tragedy. That is Vladimir Putin, the authoritarian in the Kremlin, who makes the tragedy we're about to recount possible, because he is the dictator who does not care for his own people. He cares for himself, his billions of dollars stored away, and for his fellow authoritarians. There are many words for them. There are many names for them. I wanted to establish, because Ivana has written about the most recent election, this is not a democracy. It is the dictator's will that it looks like a democracy. He believes that that makes him acceptable in parts of the world, such as Florida, where we're told the President of the United States has invited Vladimir Putin, the dictator of Russia, to attend the G20. Before Mr. Putin gets there, however, we have to deal with a story that is very difficult to see. And Ivana will tell us what we can know right now about the plague, the pneumonic plague. Ivana, a very good evening to you. Putin is responsible. Putin is responsible for all the tragedy of Russia.

0: Russia, in Ukraine, back home, and in a lab somewhere in distant Siberia. What do we know so far that we can count on? Good evening to you, Ivana.
1: Good evening. Thank you very much for inviting me. So basically, we don't know much. We only know that a technician in Russia's Irkutsk Research and the Plague Institute has died of pneumonia of unknown etiology. And basically, almost 200 people were under medical observation at a hospital. There are some reports that maybe the second person has also died, but the Russian a health watchdog actually denied something like that. But here is something very interesting. Moscow says, you know, there is no evidence of plague and advise everyone to ignore the rumors. But if they have nothing to hide, then why are they so mysterious about this? And I want to emphasize something very interesting, which is in a country, as you said, authoritarian country where information cannot be shared easily. Everything is under the control of the Kremlin. No wonder why we know very little about that. But an interesting fact, in June, Russia's Ministry of Defense accused the United States for who knows how many times of operating bioweapons program, with an interesting fact accusing the U.S. specifically to have a bioweapon program in Ukraine related to the plague. And they said that we run over there, you know, an institute related to anti-plague. And to me, it's an interesting timing. I'm not trying to put out there any conspiracy theory, but in theory, they love to always, you know, put blame on the United States, because to understand the questions now surrounding Irkutsk, it is worth remembering that Russia has been asking a much darker question, basically, how can disease be turned into a weapon? And I like to bring a little bit of history. By 1922, the Soviet Union was basically doing research and manufacturing biological weapons, with plague emerging as a weapon of particular interest. Another fact is that in 1937, the deputy director of a Soviet military biological institute also died after contracting plague during research. All you have to do is to go online and to see the book written by Ken Alibek during the Cold War. He's a former deputy director of the program in the Soviet Union, who defected later to the United States. He said that the Soviet Union maintained roughly 20 tons of plague and sought to make it even more deadly through genetic engineering. Of course, you know, Russia signs Biological Weapons Convention, but it's just a piece of paper worth nothing. And meanwhile, Russian officially ended Soviet offensive bioweapon program in 1992, but I don't believe that that's actually out there, that it stopped, because that's a powerful weapon that Putin can always use as a plausible deniability. But Russia never loves to answer, you know, its own questions about bioweapon program. They love to always put the blame on the United States. So, and this latest accusation in June, this is really nothing new, because if you go back to the Cold War, there was a special operation called Denver, where they basically accused the United States of engineering, specifically the CIA and the Pentagon, HIV, AIDS, and to spreading that across Africa. Surprise, surprise, during COVID-19, Russian officials had a similar statements accusing the United States of using biolabs in former Soviet republics to develop pathogens. And of course, in 2022, they also said, they accused the United States of actual monkeypox outbreak back then. So this is really, really, really nothing new. You can go back all the way to Syria to see like how Russia has been accusing the United States and the United Kingdom of operating chemical weapons. And to me, the interesting thing is, like, I was listening to one of Russian officials who basically claimed how the United States was developing migratory birds to deliver bioweapons to Russia. Look, I don't have a PhD in biology, but I do know that if you train migratory birds to deliver bioweapons, they have to come back, right? So why would we train migratory birds, poisonous, to go to Russia and then to come back? But anyway, put that aside, that irony. You also have to look at Chernobyl and how Russia was very secret about that. The world didn't even know for several days what was going on. And this is why I'm concerned today. I'm not an epidemiologist. I don't know what is the out there from a medical perspective, this whole thing. But I do know one thing. In the environment such as Russia, where information is absolutely guarded, how can we know what is true and what is not true? And this is precisely why the Trump administration should press Russia to, so we can send our teams to go there and investigate. The last thing that we know, the last thing that we want, is to have another plague outbreak. And this is precisely why this is a matter of national security.
0: The

0: pathogens, how Navalny was killed. We already saw reports about, you know, frogs, etc. Like, this is so KGB style, that they can always use as a plausible deniability. And living in that paranoid world where they believe that the United States is operating bioweapons specifically to target what they like to call the Slavic population. And as I said, it's exactly the same narrative that they were doing during the Cold War.
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0: WGAN, WMGX, HD2 Portland. 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
1: From ABC News, I'm Stephanie Officer. New York City Mayor Zoran Mamdani says he called President Trump today urging him to pull ICE out of New York City and state after he says the federal agent shot a man through a car window with a child in the back seat this afternoon in the Bronx. This as Governor Kathy Hochul demands transparency from the feds over this latest incident. ABC's Aaron Katursky.
2: ICE agents shot someone in a vehicle up near 225th Street, and eyewitnesses said they heard several shots. They also said they saw a child in the car at the time. The person struck was taken to the hospital with non-life-threatening injuries. It appears the ICE agents were looking for someone with a prior conviction and a prior arrest. But all this comes as sources tell ABC News that ICE has increased its targeted number of arrests from 2,000 a day up to 3,000 a day.
1: Now, in a statement tonight, the Department of Homeland Security, which oversees ICE, says ICE officers were conducting a targeted operation to arrest a criminal illegal alien from the Dominican Republic with prior criminal convictions for grand larceny and several other priors and is associated with the Trinitarios gang. The DHS also denies there are ICE arrest quotas. Her attorney says Krista Pike has started walking and eating again a week after she somehow survived a botched state execution attempt. Pike survived two doses of pentobarbital as Tennessee prison officials tried inserting seven needles in her arms, which attorneys say were left burned and blistered. Pike's attorney, Stephen Farrell, says she's making remarkable physical recovery, but there's a lot of cognitive uncertainty ahead.
3: She was walking with assistance. These are just a few steps. We're not talking about, certainly not running a marathon by any stretch of the imagination.
1: The Justice Department tonight says an Arizona man, Jacob Aaron Hicks, has been charged with making a bomb threat against the White House after he allegedly emailed a Tucson news station and they contacted federal authorities. 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
5: The Labor Department reports initial jobless claims remained below 200,000 last week as layoffs remain low and companies are confident enough in the economy to hold on to their workers. ABC's Jim Ryan with the latest numbers.
6: Filings for state jobless benefits have hovered around 200,000 for the past month. And in the week ending October 3rd, 197,000 first-time claims were submitted, a decrease of 2,000 from the week before. The numbers suggest a stable job market where few people need unemployment benefits.
5: Conservative media personality and Trump donor Eric Dieter says U.S. Ambassador to Greece Kimberly Guilfoyle asked him to pay off $100,000 in credit card debt days before her Senate confirmation hearing. Dieter spoke with ABC's Jay O'Brien.
7: Did you think that she was asking for that payment in exchange for something?
8: Oh, absolutely. She made it very clear, and the text messages make it very clear. She was so desperate for me to send that $100,000, she said, if you do this for me, and it's in the text messages, I will be your ride or die in Trump world.
5: Dieter says he did not make the payment. ABC News has reached out to Guilfoyle and the U.S. Embassy in Greece. The national average price for a gallon of gas dropped 5 cents since last week to $4.36 a gallon. But Hurricane Isaias could send prices back up if oil production and refineries in the Gulf are impacted. I'm Stephanie Officer, ABC News.
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10: Now, your AccuWeather forecast.
11: Partial clouds for tonight, low 46. Mostly sunny for tomorrow, high 65. Friday night, clear, low 41. Saturday, plenty of sun, high 62. Sunshine and some clouds around on Sunday with a high 65. Monday, cloudy, periods of rain in the morning with a high 64. I'm AccuWeather's Andy Robb on Southern Maine's official weather station, News Radio 98.5 FM and AM 560 WGAN.
12: Hi, it's Matt from the WGAN Morning News. Tomorrow we're going to be closing out the week by catching up with Greg Lagerquist for some coffee and politics. I'll be breaking down with him the Collins v. Jackson debate from earlier this week, and we'll talk about the current state of play in all of Maine's political races with now less than a month to go. Also, we want you to tell us, speaking of elections, do you think there will be an October surprise in the elections this year? 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We'll be right back.

I'm John Batchelor. This is the New World Report. Spectacular news. Professor Evan Ellis of the U.S. Army War College joins me to explain the surprise, the scale of it, and the meaning of it throughout the Americas. In the first round voting in Brazil, Flavio Bolsonaro, son of the previous president, outpolled Lula da Silva, three times president of Brazil. That was not supposed to happen. So, like markets everywhere, the surprise is the news. Professor, a very good day to you. We prepared for a first round where the two candidates, Bolsonaro and da Silva, would emerge for a showdown on the 25th of this month. But it was supposed to be Lula won.

0: Flavio, too. What happened, Evan? Good day to you.
1: Good day to you, John. Well, a couple things that happened. As often occurs, it appears that pollsters underestimated the right-wing component. People oftentimes who are going to vote right of center don't want to tell that to the perceived left of center pollsters. So it looked like going in, the pollsters indicated that Lulu was going to win by about 2 points. In the end, Flavio won by about 2 points, 47% to 45%. So that still goes to round two on October 25th, but that's looking much better for Flavio Bolsonaro. But I should also say that beyond just Flavio Bolsonaro himself, there were elections for governors and Congress. About the entire lower house of the Congress and two-thirds of the upper house of the Congress were elected. Bolsonaro's Liberal Party did exceptionally well. As a matter of fact, they captured, they doubled their representation in the Senate. They did very, very well in the lower house. They captured a number of important governorships. And actually, four members of the Bolsonaro clan, including Jair Bolsonaro's wife Michelle, had won positions. And so it appears that in addition to just Flavio Bolsonaro, that there's a clear kind of sentiment that voters are tiring of the left and Lula and the PT. And actually, so it's a strong endorsement and an indication that if Flavio Bolsonaro does win, that he also will have a relatively strong backing within the Brazilian system, and especially the Congress for implementing some sort of agenda.
0: The Bolsonaros, it's a very large, active, and aggressive family. It's been described to me as a clan. I think of it as the Kennedys of Brazil because there's so many of them, and I don't have a scorecard that can fill in all the details. However, not only are there a lot of Bolsonaros, there are a lot of them now involved in the government. There are brothers, and then there's the third wife. The first two wives count because they're the mothers of the brothers. Let's begin with the third wife, who I'm told is the most dynamic campaigner of the family. Her name is Michelle. She's 26 or 27 years younger than Jair Bolsonaro, who's very ill and at home, and she cares for him. At the same time, I'm told that she is an evangelical Christian and keen on her faith and talks of it often in terms of policy. What is to be done? What is striking, I'm told, about this, because an evangelical Christian candidate in the United States would be only remarkable in part of the profile, not a surprise. What's remarkable is that Brazil is a heavily Roman Catholic country, and evangelicals are relatively new, and yet there is no resistance to Michelle coming from an outside faction. I hope I've stated all this correctly, because I've learned it in the last several days. Michelle is also said to be a terrific campaigner and already whispers about presidential ambitions. What to make of Michelle, the third wife? Is she a surrogate for Jair, or is this a completely new show?
1: Well, John, my sense is that she's both a surrogate and her own person. On the one hand, obviously, there's a long tradition in Latin American and other politics where the wife or widow, she continues to be the wife in this case, takes on the political legacy of the husband. So there's certainly that effect. But she also is she's a person that people have been able to empathize. And in many ways, she just with a strong personality and it's reputed to good organizational skills has also been kind of very, very active in trying to take that legacy forward in her own way. So I think certainly there is a political future for her. And of course, her relationship with Flavio and some of the other Bolsonaro children has not always been the best, but in the end, she rallied them all together. Another interesting factor you alluded to, given that, she has been very clear about her evangelicalism, but it is new, but it's not that new in Latin America. For the past really 20 or 30 years, what you've actually seen is in traditionally Roman Catholic cultures that Protestant evangelicalism, especially among the poor, has been gaining in force. And so when one looked at what happened with the voters here, it was interesting to see that the evangelical base stayed strong for the Bolsonaros. They won the vast majority of that. And yet the traditional Catholic base that had been strongly in support of Lula and the PT, it actually eroded. I think they lost about 10% from the Catholics. And so in many ways, there's two stories. One is, again, Lula and the PT's loss of support among those traditional Catholics, but also in many ways the shift that you see. And if you think about what we would call the MAGA in the United States, it's a very similar story in which you have in Brazil that the evangelical movement has come in many ways to represent those people who see themselves as part of kind of a traditional conservative culture, agriculturalists, people who believe in gun ownership and things like that, who believe that Brazil's leftist politics under Lula now for 18 of the past 24 years has gotten away from the culture that they believe was the bedrock of their faith and their values.
0: Other brothers. One, I believe, lives in the United States. I apologize. I don't have the names all written down. And three of them are elected to the legislature. What is significant to me is that they're very active in support of their father, which makes it a very attractive story to tell. I mean, really, when you have a team all pulling in one direction and the third wife being the colorful one, you've got terrific. It's a television miniseries. I mean, it could be a maximum series. So of the brothers, is there one more significant than the other in this moment?
1: Yeah. Well, certainly one of the others that stands out is Eduardo Bolsonaro. But he has been, as you alluded to, in the United States, he had been very active in trying to get the U.S. to help put more pressure for the release from prison of Jair Bolsonaro. And many people had actually, Lula tried to implicate him in bringing down the sanctions on the United States because of that. But as you point out, each of the Bolsonaros is their own character. And in many ways, it's a bit like the Kennedys, but it's also a bit like the Trump family, where you see people who are each very different in their own right, and yet at the same time, each member of the Klan in their own way is supporting and also taking advantage of the legacy of Jair Bolsonaro. So, and I think that will continue to be important going forward. Not only how the Bolsonaros take this forward and press forward for things like amnesty for their father, which seems possible now, especially with the number of sympathetic persons that they have in the Senate that they would need to potentially change laws and even impeach some of the Supreme Court justices, such as De Moraes, responsible for this lawfare campaign against their father. But some of the ways in which this could lead them to implement other broad-ranging changes, leveraging their liberal party and leveraging some of what is called the Central, the centrist party, who, if the Bolsonaros come to power, may shift from collaborating with the PT and Lula to collaborating with the Bolsonaros in this very different new era.
0: The stock market is rallying, and there are lots of boosting remarks. All of a sudden, a Bolsonaro wave has turned up that didn't exist before. Does this mean the Central is okay with Flavio as president?
1: Well, Flavio representing the right has always been seen as a good thing for business. So his legislative agenda, to the extent that he's put out one, is emphasize things like making things easier for business, reducing taxes. Again, it's a very pro private enterprise. And so from a attracting business standpoint, and frankly, from the standpoint of those who think that getting rid of Lula will also reduce some of the trade tensions with President Trump, that was interpreted as very good news for the stock market, but also good news. There was a rally around the Brazilian real. As a matter of fact, I think it was up like 4 percentage points. Again, with that expectation that aside from any particular policies, although, again, with the amount of legislative support that there could be and the support of the Central, it seems to be from a U.S. standpoint and from just kind of the pro-business orientation of the Liberal Party to be something that could be good. And we have to remember that the Brazilian economy has been just sputtering along. Projected growth this year has been reduced by a fraction. It's now expected to be only 1.4%. Brazil has an enormous fiscal crisis. Lula has been ratcheting up spending, trying to win this election, including increasing payments for the cash transfer program, Bolsa Família. So at the end of the day, the a Liberal Party victory, a Bolsonaro victory, would probably mean relatively good business policies and the possibility of working more closely with the United States also in business, while probably continuing to work with the PRC and things like soy exports and iron and ports and other areas.
0: One more detail, and there's much to say, but this one came up. Flavio is said to be a completely different personality than his father. A moderate is a word used, which is surprising for the Bolsonaro family. A man who is not a flamethrower. Is that accurate?
1: Well, certainly his style, he's a bit more soft-spoken. He's some people would say he's not quite as charismatic, but I think a more fair interpretation would be, again, he tends to be a little bit less acerbic. He tends to be a little bit less, a little bit less confrontational in the way that he does things. Now, it remains to be seen, how he would be. Matter of fact, those things could actually be very positive in terms of his leadership within the government. If he's somebody who, understands, how to bring together coalitions and work with people. So it, what he's all about is a little bit less than clear, but certainly he is more of somebody who looks for ways of bringing people together, which, given the polarization in Brazil right now after this very difficult campaign, is probably a good thing for Brazil.
0: Let's rush to the polarization. Professor Evan Ellis, U.S. Army War College. This is the New World Report. I'm John Batchelor.
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1: Hi, it's Matt from the WGAN Morning News. Tomorrow we're going to be closing out the week by catching up with Greg Lagerquist for some coffee and politics. I'll be breaking down with him the Collins v. Jackson debate from earlier this week, and we'll talk about the current state of play in all of Maine's political races with now less than a month to go. Also, we want you to tell us, speaking of elections, do you think there will be an October surprise in the elections this year? 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
4: I'm John Batchelor. Evan Ellis is here, and we're observing the surprise success for Flavio Bolsonaro in the first round. Why success? Because the other smaller parties now have all pledged loyalty to Flavio. They're all left right of center, so they're simpatico. The top for Lula is said to be where he is right now, and so we prepare for a transition, but Lula remains president, and he's got skills, and his friends have skills. Alexandre de Moraes and the Supreme Court being the first powerful institution. We can imagine anything, Evan. Do you expect some irregular procedure, some lawfare between now and the final round, or now in the inauguration?
5: Well, John, in my judgment, you've already seen a continuing lawfare by de Moraes and the others in the Brazilian Supreme Court and in court system. So I think it's fair to expect that we'll see more lawfare as well as more shifts from Lula to try to convince people that he is now different than what he has been previously. There's even some talk about Lula saying that he's going to name his current vice president, Geraldo Alckmin, as the next finance minister to try to essentially woo centrists. But in terms of procedural things, it's probably too late at this point to do things like you saw in the run-up to the election, like disqualifying candidates, etc. But I know that my Brazilian colleagues have been worried about what is possible in essentially the 3 weeks that we have between now and round two on October 25th.
4: Alexandre de Moraes has a bigger problem than Lula because he's implicated in an investigation that is criminal, I believe, having to do with a message left on his iPhone, the story goes, from the man who is now jailed as a fraud and a bunco artist with a bad bank. And the man who is now jailed asks de Moraes, shall I flee or shall I stay, which In terms of melodrama, that's pretty good, Evan. It means that there's going to be another shoe to fall. Is it falling?
5: Well, at the end of the day, probably some people are going to go to jail and some people are going to get out of jail with respect to how this election turns out. And that traditionally is not the way that we used to think about democracies. That was the way that we used to think about tin pot dictatorships. But as you indicated, not only the phone calls, but of course, Daniel Vulcaro of Banco Master, the corrupt lending Ponzi scheme in Brazil, apparently also contracted the law firm of De Moraes' wife with a very large sum of money, a very lucrative contract, and also is rumored to have ties to others, including leftist Congress people and others. And so, right now what we've seen is essentially the investigation of many on the right in the Liberal Party and the Bolsonaro family. I suspect that especially if you have, as many as, 54 people in the 81-seat Senate, which would allow them to begin to impeach the Supreme Court justices, and that would be the Liberal Party and their allies. At the very least, we're going to see a lot of calls for investigations.

0: the left and into the Supreme Court justices and others. But I suspect that things could get quite ugly whoever wins, and especially if Flavio Bolsonaro winning. But we'll have to see how things go forward.
1: Lula da Silva was one of the founders, I believe, of the Sao Paulo Forum. I think he might be the only one left. This is the left of center compadres once upon a time. What did we learn from Lula da Silva's three terms so far? If this is his fade out, what is his significance?
0: Well, certainly, John, he redefined both politics in Brazil, in many ways had a strong, if also cautious, impact on the region. And so, as you pointed out, although...
1: We have 1 minute, Professor. 1 minute.
0: So the Sao Paulo Forum was one of the key places where people left us in Cuba and in Mexico and in Venezuela, came together to coordinate, although Brazil always followed a moderate path in terms of not actually trying to be what Hugo Chavez used to be in Venezuela, kind of leading the Latin American left. But also it was interesting, in his first term, Lula tried to be fiscally moderate and lead an international coalition, but without actually being anti-U.S. Now that after he was imprisoned in 2019 and came back into power, this time around he has been more radical. But it remains to be seen where he would go in a fourth term. But he is, for better or worse, he is definitely shaped Brazil these past 18, 24 years.
1: He's earned his rest in his hammock. Evan Ellis, New World Report. I'm John Batchelor.
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14: ABC News, I'm Stephanie Officer. New York City Mayor Zoran Mamdani is preparing to hold a press conference in the Bronx addressing this afternoon's ICE-involved shooting. He said he called President Trump earlier this evening, urging him to pull ICE out of New York. Agents allegedly shot through a car windshield with a child in the back seat, wounding a man. The child is unharmed and with family. The DHS says ICE officers were conducting a targeted operation to arrest a criminal illegal alien from the Dominican Republic. Gulf Coast residents are being told to make final preparations now before Hurricane Isaias makes landfall between Friday and Saturday. The Category 2 storm

0: comes with 100-mile-an-hour winds. Clay Hobbs is with Arkansas's Pafford Medical Services and says they brought 120 staffers and 50 ambulances to Pensacola, Florida.
1: We are not able to respond once the sustained winds reach over 40 miles an hour. So when someone needs help or they decide that they want to evacuate, it's really too late.
0: This is ABC News.
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3: Parents overwhelmingly want stronger traffic enforcement to better protect children traveling in a school bus to and from school, finds a survey from the Governor's Highway Safety Association.
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3: Bus Patrol America President Justin Myers says close calls occur far too often.
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5: Have you ever pulled off a tick and someone has told you, "Don't worry about it, it wasn't on that long"? Boy, were they wrong. Sure, Lyme disease does typically take the longest, but there are exceptions, and almost all other tick diseases transmit faster than Lyme, some in as little as 15 minutes. To learn more about protecting yourself from dangerous tick bites, go to LymeTV.org.
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0: I'm John Batchelor. Professor Eben Ellis, U.S. Army War College, is here. We're commenting on the remains of the Americas following the surprise success of Flavio Bolsonaro in the largest economy, the largest state. I believe Brazil touches 10 of its neighbors on a border. We're off to one that it doesn't touch, but the other significant economy and culture in the Americas is Mexico. The professors recently returned from Mexico, and we began to explore some of the thoughts that he had about Mexico's economy and its strength right now under a president, Claudia Sheinbaum, who is a protege of the previous president commanding Morena, the master party, the party that controls everything, judgeships, sheriffs, governors, races, members of the legislature. Claudia Sheinbaum is said to be a follower of AMLO. However, Mexico has its own challenges, and chiefly we're looking at the security challenge along the border. Professor, in these last days, it's difficult to concentrate on too many things, but I did see one headline that needs explanation. U.S. Army tests counter-drone tech at Mexican border as cartel drone use rises. I thought, what? Cartel drone use? This is news to me. I missed it in the reporting. What does it mean, cartel drone use?
1: Well, John, the use of drones not only for surveillance and actually moving things like smuggling telephones into prisons or moving drugs and things across borders, but also increasingly drones used in combat, the type of drones that you see adapted from places like Ukraine that are increasingly available on the market, not only from Chinese commercial companies like DJI, but also increasingly that you can acquire from places like Iran and elsewhere. And this has been a problem in certain countries in the region. Colombia has had an enormous drone problem with armed groups, and Mexico increasingly in places like Michoacán. It probably became highlighted as a threat in Mexico when just a couple months ago you had an incident where the U.S. actually had to shut down airspace near the border region around El Paso when cartels were using drones so much to basically patrol the frontier and in some cases even come across sometimes to drop packages on the U.S. side, for the U.S., this is becoming increasingly unacceptable, not only to be surveilled, but also because it raises certain challenges in terms of those combat drones. And indeed, in many cases, especially in Colombia, but also in Mexico, you have members of the cartels who are going over to Ukraine, in some cases going over to the Russian side to fight there and bring back the experience that they have with drone technology. So the latest news in all of this, this is something that U.S. Southern Command and U.S. Northern Command have been tracking with concern for quite some time. And of course, the U.S. Joint Task Force Southern Border, which was recently set up especially to look at the U.S. border issue. One of the things that they've started doing is trying to adapt commercial technologies to be able to counter some of these drones. There's a new program that's actually was published on open source called High Eagle to be able to help Mexico take out some of those cartel drones with the use of U.S. Long enduring drone technology. And of course most recently it came out that in an exercise a NORTHCOM exercise called Falcon Peak they brought in a bunch of contractors like Anduril to be able to show what they could do with their new anti-drone capabilities. And so there was some demonstration of that, but it really just highlighted the way in which the U.S. is working together in security with the Sheinbaum government to try to deal with this drone threat, which, again, when you have a lot of money and you're a narco organization, you can buy all types of commercial and other capabilities. You can send people to places like Ukraine and learn from that in ways that threaten not only violence in Mexico, but also U.S. national security in the border region. So this is something that even as the U.S. looks at how we defend some of our critical sites, some of our own defense technology industrial base against what cartels or even the Chinese and others could do with drones. This is part of the new era of security and warfare that we are living in. And of course, the broader piece for a Mexico standpoint is, and this was what I wrote about in the article that I just published. published after my trip to Mexico, which I called Mexico in the Middle, because in many ways Mexico is on the one hand trying to assert its independence from the U.S. and at the same time it is trying to cooperate in ways that prevent it from being essentially sanctioned or having bad relationships either in trade or security. So as we saw here, Mexico and the Sheinbaum government has been cooperating in drones. It has been cooperating on border security. It has been cooperating on extraditions. I think 176 people have been extradited from Mexico to the United States. It's been trying to accommodate the United States on issues concerning trade. And so, for example, a couple months back, Mexico imposed a new tax of up to 50% on companies like China that were trying to invest in Mexico, but use it as a pass through to get into the U.S. market. So in many ways, part of the challenge for Sheinbaum being deeply left of center, but trying to cooperate enough on security, to cooperate enough on trade that Mexico maintains at least a functional positive relationship with its very important neighbor to the north, which at the end of the day still absorbs about 83% of all Mexican imports that come out of that country.
0: What does the fall of the House of De Silva mean to Claudia Sheinbaum? The eminence gris of the left of center is now gone. Does that make AMLO the eminence gris, and does it change anything for her?
1: Well, at one level, you can say that this increases her international isolation. Now, with the right-of-center governments coming to power in Peru and in Colombia, and, of course, the continuation in Ecuador, and now with the prospect that Jair Bolsonaro that Flavio Bolsonaro would come to power and Brazil would join the Shield of the Americas, this would leave Mexico, with the exception of tiny Uruguay and a few other smaller countries, is one of the last remaining major left-of-center countries in Latin America. Having said that, some of my Mexican friends have said somewhat snarkily that this is actually probably a good thing for Sheinbaum, because although Lula and she are both deeply leftist in different ways, she and Lula personally have never gotten along that well, and relationships have always been complicated. So in many ways, to be left alone as the last remaining leftist, to get Lula kind of off of the playing field, in many ways, although it will isolate her more, but also it rids her of an uncomfortable rival within the leftist movement in Latin America.
0: And so we can expect AMLO to speak up more now that they're, well, you use the word isolated, but this is Mexico. Do you expect more rhetoric from AMLO now that De Silva is to be, we think, to be silenced?
1: Maybe not so much AMLO. It remains to be seen. When we think about Lula, in many ways, AMLO is kind of the remaining, old guy, machine politician, kind of Chicago-style politician in Latin America. My sense is that right now AMLO is deeply concerned about the U.S. Dismantling the Morena movement, again, with the demands for example, the extradition of Ruben Rocha Moya, the governor of Sinaloa, who is implicated probably in a very credible way with involvement with narco cartels. So right now, I think the old guard, like AMLO in the Morena movement, is very concerned that under U.S. pressure, that essentially, for their narco involvement, a number of different governors and others would be essentially, publicly called out. And within Mexico, who is very aware of the narco ties of many of those governors, that, this could have a debilitating effect on Morena and the left itself. My sense is that AMLO occasionally speaks up, but he's been most comfortable in essentially allowing his acolyte, Claudia Sheinbaum, to continue to take the hits and navigate things and only really kind of speak out when he has to. So it's not clear for me whether AMLO will speak out more, but I suspect that when he sees that the old guard Mexican left equities are threatened, that he will pitch in for Sheinbaum from time to time.
0: Also on the left, although anarchically, Nicaragua, Managua, and Cuba, Havana, do you see them, the representatives in both those capitals, changing their style with the fall of the House of De Silva?
1: Yeah. Well, style or government, this in many ways for me is a tale of three different leftist regimes, if we include Venezuela in it. But certainly right now, Cuba seems to be doubling down, although there was some indication that Cuba was trying to accommodate the United States, negotiations with the grandson of Raul Castro, Raulito, and of course the implementation of a package of I think 176 different reforms. Now what you see in Cuba seems to be a declaration of enough is enough. There was a important interview that was made with their charge d'affaires in Washington, Lani Torres, basically saying that Cuba is not negotiating. Their deputy foreign minister just said that there's that Cuba will not negotiate changes in its political system, which may or may not be the case. To me, Marco Rubio and the Trump administration, it's impossible for me to see how the situation in Cuba will be allowed to be left to stand. And so I think Cuba, on the one hand, may be heading towards more difficult times ahead with the Trump administration. I think Nicaragua might be in a different way. Nicaragua, you see, increasingly isolated. A couple days ago, our Deputy Secretary of State, Chris Landau, perhaps one of the brightest lights within the State Department, led a charge in the Organization of American States a resolution calling for Nicaragua to release political prisoners, kind of clamping down on some of the repression that's been going on there. Nicaragua is now withdrawing from a Central America parliament organization that was set up in 1987 called Parlancen. There is, Dominican Republic is talking about withdrawing its own embassy from Nicaragua. So I think in many ways what you see in the Nicaraguan case is kind of an increasing diplomatic isolation, but more of a multilateral approach. Again, my sense is that the Cuba situation will be addressed before the U.S. Focuses more on Nicaragua, but it's difficult also for me to believe that that's not coming. Maybe in the in the 2027 era, and of course Venezuela with Delcy Rodriguez, with the relatively positive relationships that she's had with the Trump administration, and yet with the actual elected vice president of Mexico, Marina Kuria Machado, Edmundo Gonzalez, the actual de jure president, if you actually follow the 2024 elections, the question of this democracy deficit or democracy postponed in Venezuela, that where will this go between the U.S. cooperating on oil deals and the legitimately elected Venezuelan government trying to get to real elections, which President Trump I think just said again is premature. And so how that plays out in Venezuela, whether that leads to instability or other things, I think again, for me, Cuba, Venezuela, Nicaragua—it's the tale of three leftists, one may actually get amnesty and do quite well, and I suspect that the other two are heading slowly but certainly towards more difficult times.
0: Professor Evan Ellis, U.S. Army War College, The New World Report. We turn to a question of why is this happening? What's driving the sudden reversal of fortune of all these Sao Paulo Forum chief executives in command of their apparatus all these years, and now gone with the breeze? I'm John Batchelor.

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2: I'm John Betts with Professor Evan Ellis of the U.S. Army War College. A recent article, I read the smart British medium, because they're so clever and they have angles that don't have electoral college votes attached to them, Evan. I like them a lot. They tend to all be from a couple of universities that are famous, and they tend to have extreme skills of reporting, and they tend to live with, you'd have to say, left of center politics their whole lives, recognizable. So they've been looking around for an explanation for what happened to the Sao Paulo Forum. It was there and then now it's gone. And one explanation I'm really attracted to is that it's the mitigation of the USAID money by the second Trump term. This is denied by everybody who's asserting it at the same time. No, it can't be that. The idea that all that money was going into NGOs and people helping farmers get fertilizer, the sort of good works that USAID is capable of and has done over the years, I believe it doesn't exist in its old form, but the Secretary of State, Mr. Rubio, is in charge of the USAID. Do you like the idea that the NGOs depended upon the U.S., and when that money was uncertain, they lost their grip? It seems awfully neat.
3: Well, John, one of my very wise conservative friends snarkily remarked that although there's no cause and effect, it is interesting to see that the left has not won an election in Latin America since the U.S. Did away with USAID, as well as the Sao Paulo Forum. And so it was long a criticism that a lot of that money going into largely left-of-center organizations for social causes and things like that was directly or indirectly contributing to the work of the left. And so people on the right, and especially in the United States, would say that we were paying a lot of money to work against U.S. interests. Now, for me, my sense has always been that there have been very good things that USAID long did in terms of helping to meet basic educational and other needs. The question is whether there were certain other things that indirectly were working against U.S. interest in terms of the way those programs or what those programs were doing. So it's difficult to see cause and effect, but I think one can make a compelling case to say that taking away some of the money from left-of-center causes may have played a role. Yeah, but I think also other things are going on in Latin America. There's increasingly been a sense of the growth of public insecurity and in corruption, and that left-of-center governments were inadequate in bringing the people what they needed in terms of that public security, or a sense that previous leftist populist governments had fundamentally undermined democracy. If you look at Rafael Correa in Ecuador, if you look at the legacy of Evo Morales in Bolivia, and thus a desire to kind of get away from that by electing right-of-center governments. A certain fatigue with the left and some of the causes with Lula in Brazil. So I think there's been a sense, at least for the moment, that moving away from the left is what the people of the region right now want to try to respond to legitimate imperatives of security and economic growth. And I worry that if we don't show progress, that the U.S. and those right-of-center solutions can actually bring greater prosperity, just like happened in the early 2000s. The next cycle could move back toward the left. Another flow of what back then we called the pink tide. So I think we have a unique opportunity. Getting rid of the money going to leftist groups probably played some role that scholars will be debating about. But I also, it's important to recognize that there's also a broader sense in the region that the left just didn't do right by the people of the region in bringing prosperity and security that is, at the end, the core of what they need for the politics of those countries.
2: We have 2 minutes, and so I go outside the Americas. Moscow, yes, but mostly Beijing. What does this mean for Beijing? Do they retreat from their aggression with cash. They have a cash weapon that they've used effectively these years. Or business as usual for them. No change. We have a couple of minutes.
3: John, my sense is that China is adapting, but it's certainly not out of the region in any way. So if you look at the places where the right is in power, for example, Argentina is still continuing to sell a lot of soy. It still continues to welcome the Chinese space base, and it's working with

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2: Absolutely not. 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
3: I think that's paramount, specifically in my industry. Communication is the key to getting a job done in my field. I also think that it's the key to getting things done in your personal life and personal relationships. I would beg all of you to go out into the world and be yourselves just as you are.
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0: WGAN, WMGX, HD2 Portland. 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
1: From ABC News, I'm Stephanie Officer. Her attorney says Krista Pike has started walking and eating again a week after she survived a botched execution attempt using two doses of pentobarbital. ABC's Morgan Norwood.
2: More than a week after her failed execution, Tennessee death row inmate Krista Pike now up and walking around her hospital room, according to her attorney, but adding she remains mentally foggy.
3: It's that sort of starting a sentence and losing track of where she was going. It's not that she's unaware, but that she doesn't hold the thought very easily.
2: The convicted killer surviving two lethal injections. Lawyers saying prison staff used at least seven needles to try and gain access to her arms.
1: The sailors on board the USS Abraham Lincoln finally docking in San Diego after 10 months of deployment without a port call. It's the longest in Navy history, and the sailors were deployed to the Middle East as part of the Iran War. Their deployment came under scrutiny after some sailors had suicidal ideation. ABC's Louis Martinez says this has become a teachable moment for top military brass.
4: Several weeks ago, we had a video message from the Navy's top admiral, the chief of naval operations, Admiral Darrell Cottle. And in the video, he and the top enlisted sailor explained, we have learned so much from the deployment of the Abraham Lincoln. We are implementing those changes now before the next ship leaves. That ship has already left. It's the USS Theodore Roosevelt, also left from San Diego, and they have incorporated so many of the changes there in terms of the supplying aboard the ship, in terms of the training, ensuring that they have enough systems that can be fixed when they're at sea.
1: Some sad news for frozen pizza lovers when it comes to a longtime staple. Those little Mama Celeste pizzas that can come through in a pinch are reportedly being discontinued after more than six decades and changing owners several times before landing at ConAgra. But you still have time to enjoy the pies. They'll be phased out early next year. 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
5: Ukrainian authorities say a Russian airstrike on a busy residential area in the eastern part of the country killed at least 33 people. ABC's Ian Pannell reports.
6: President Zelensky again appealing desperately for air defenses. Every single day, Russia is launching ballistic missiles, cruise missiles, and every single day, ordinary Ukrainians, men, women, and children are dying as a result of it. And Ukraine's ability to defend itself is very limited.
5: More measles cases in Pennsylvania, a state with one of the largest outbreaks in the country. As ABC's Sherry Preston reports, one public health expert thinks he knows why.
7: 74 new measles cases in Pennsylvania just since Monday. Dr. Dimitri Daskalakis, who resigned from the CDC last year, says that number is self-inflicted.
8: The chaos that's been created by the misinformation that we're hearing from the Secretary of Health, as well as other public health leaders in the U.S., means that parents are confused.
7: And as a result, he says fewer kids are being immunized and protected against the measles. Sherry Preston, ABC News.
5: Federal prosecutors in New York announced new charges against former Venezuelan President Nicolas Maduro and his wife Celia Flores. The pair now charged with conspiring to torture Americans in Venezuela. Two victims said they were accused of plotting to assassinate Maduro and were tortured with electric shock. I'm Stephanie Officer, ABC News.
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9: Now, your AccuWeather forecast.
10: Partial clouds for tonight, low 46, mostly sunny for tomorrow, high 65. Friday night, clear, low 41. Saturday, plenty of sun, high 62. Sunshine and some clouds around on Sunday with a high 65. Monday, cloudy, periods of rain in the morning with a high 64. I'm AccuWeather's Andy Robb on Southern Maine's official weather station, News Radio 98.5 FM and AM 560 WGAN.
11: Hi, it's Matt from the WGAN Morning News. Tomorrow we're going to be closing out the week by catching up with Greg Lagerquist for some coffee and politics. I'll be breaking down with him the Collins v. Jackson debate from earlier this week, and we'll talk about the current state of play in all of Maine's political races with now less than a month to go. Also, we want you to tell us, speaking of elections, do you think there will be an October surprise in the elections this year? Go to WGAN.com to give us your opinion, and join us tomorrow morning for news, weather, and your calls on News Radio WGAN. We'll be right back.

I'm John Batchelor. Lance Gatling, my colleague, he is in Tokyo. He's the principal of Nexial Research, and he's my eyes on Tokyo and the Japanese state, because it is such a major piece of the defense of the Pacific Rim. Japan emerging as an industrial power, and certainly part of the recovery of the planet since the 20th century is the success in Japan's recovery from its extreme investment overproduction in the late 20th century, which led to years of, maybe even decades of, slow growth or no growth whatsoever, and great caution. Recently, that is now set aside for growth in the 21st century. However, we begin with an inhibitor to growth everywhere, which is the price of energy. The headlines out of the Gulf are not improving. The Houthis of Yemen are now saying

0: going to be rocketing the Saudi airports. You understand that Saudi Arabia is very fragile right now. Rocket attacks, the missile attacks at the Aramco storage facilities with burning columns of burning black smoke in the sky. The threat to Mecca and Medina, the two holy cities. Saudi Arabia hiring the southern Yemen army to counterattack the Houthis, and the report is that's going poorly. All of this is a way of talking about the price of energy. Lance, a very good day to you. I recite some prices in Europe and the U.S. for compare and contrast. For example, in the south of France, where they use diesel for the farming tools as well as for their vehicles, all trucks and cars, the price of diesel fuel is now $9.50 a gallon, translated, which is dear. There's no shortage yet, but there could be soon enough. The price continues to climb. In the U.S., we're paying here in New England six and a half, approaching seven. The national average for diesel is, I believe, about $6.30, which is very high and wearing on the trucking fleets and the farm instruments as well. In Britain, they're paying comparable high prices, though, and they use diesel as well for their vehicles. Ranging across the whole of Asia, there's no relief in sight because it's not the crude oil coming out of the Gulf, it's the lack of refinery capabilities. The refineries in the Gulf are either offline or vulnerable to Iranian or Houthi attack. The refineries in Russia have been attacked by Ukraine, but they're generally speaking not in the mix because Russia has banned the export of diesel. The diesel refineries in the U.S. are still selling overseas, but the Trump administration often mentions forbidding that because we need it here at home. So I come to you about the understanding of energy in Japan. Gasoline, diesel, and the general understanding is Japan getting the barrels of oil that it needs from the Middle East? Good day to you, Lance.
1: Good morning, John. Japan is not, so far, restricted in its imports and in quantity. They did a lot of work to diversify after the first tanker war, which they were very, very heavily, higher than 95% dependent upon oil imports from the Middle East, and they've lowered that quite a bit. I still see reports that say 93% or so, but that doesn't take into account that they also diversified into liquid natural gas, which they bring in massive, gigantic Bombay tankers with these giant flasks, and they actually run the ship off of the boiling off of the energy that they run through a diesel type cycle engine. At the pump today, I checked on the way here to my makeshift studio to talk to you. It's around $4.10 U.S. dollars per gallon equivalent in Japan, but that's heavily subsidized at something like 41 to 44 yen per liter. Which without that subsidy, the gasoline would be over $5 a gallon. And that subsidy has been in place for quite a long time, and the Japanese have made judicious releases from their strategic petroleum reserve to keep that number down. It's quite expensive, of course, for the Japanese government to do this, and it's controversial in that they are depleting both the budget and the strategic petroleum reserve, although it's the per capita is like the second largest in the world, and it's very well maintained. And the Japanese government, without fanfare, has some offshore strategic reserves they are drawing down. They've used cash subsidies to help some of the some of their friends and not so close neighbors, but Southeast Asian countries that have been hit very strongly by the spike in energy prices. The Japanese major corporations are quite concerned about energy. It tops the list of their concerns in a recent business poll run by a U.S. company, paid for by a U.S. company, and drawing off of the work of a Japanese research firm. The first was energy. And these large companies not only have issues regarding transportation, but also, of course, energy for their processes, for processing, you name it, anything, oil or other goods into solid products or chemical conversions. That's the largest unknown. It can get higher, and certainly probably will in certain circumstances. And the Japanese companies have been very good at making allocations in their budgets in past time for this certain event. And we'll see how it goes, but that's their concern. Otherwise, the stock market has responded well. It closed at over 70,000 yesterday. And that was the high since July. So large companies are fairly buoyant. Small media enterprises are the first place to get squeezed when the big companies and the banks feel some pressure. They're more concerned, and the consumer in Japan is concerned, even though their income has seen some very welcome relief and some progress in income versus the pricing of goods and services, and has actually made some progress against all the losses they had for so many years. So you have a number of people at the top level of Japan doing very, very well. They're wary that, of course, the gravy train may stop, but there are a lot of people in the middle class that consider themselves middle class that really pine for the day that they can pick up their increases in salary without hitting major inflation, which is running about 3.1%. Nominally less than that, but the actual top line is probably around 3.1%. And the Bank of Japan wants a target is 2%. So there's definitely maybe some additional belt tightening. Now that same increase in interest on business loans and activity is probably hitting one of the bright spots in Japan, which is, oddly enough, AI. It's not the cutting-edge AI. The Japanese don't control the models for the cutting-edge AI, but they control the picks and shovels that go into building the AI, chip test sets, specialized chemicals that go into it. And those have done quite well. So the AI centers and then the chips that support AI are keeping the stock market up. If you saw an implosion in that in the United States, it would certainly affect here. And it looks like the increased rates are slowing down the capital expenditure. Right. The investment in AR centers should be slowing down too.
0: I need some guidance on how Japan consumes energy. For example, right now, the price of crude oil has jumped because of anxiety over the Gulf and attacks by the Houthis and a general understanding that this war in Iran is hardly solved. Brent crude has gone over 105 a barrel and there are more tanker attacks. Does Japan use crude oil for its industry or does it combine crude oil with natural gas with nuclear power? How does the price of a barrel of crude oil affect the Japanese directions?
1: All of the above. They do import crude oil to feed their own petrochemical industries and oil refineries that they like to keep up and running. They have not outsourced all of these activities like is common for many places, Europe or some portions of the United States that think that these things grow on trees. Therefore, someone else that has trees can do the work for us to crack and to produce actual products. So they feed that as long as they can. They have long-term contracts that are being fulfilled. Like I said, they try to diversify as much as possible out of the Middle East into LNG and bringing that. They're bringing atomic plants, power plants back online from 311 that have been laid dormant and set dormant. Of course, they're being worked on constantly. There's no such thing as a dormant, completely dormant nuclear power plant. There's always work to be done and monitoring. But they're bringing them back online. That's part of the plan, long-range plan. I expect that most of them will be online in the next 3 to 5 years. If they weren't before, they certainly will be now. So they've tried to diversify, and it's worked pretty well.
0: The concern also, of course, is the subsidies and how long they can be sustained. But you would say right now Japan's getting the crude oil it needs, or does it need to increase the imports? What is the sense? Because crude is very dear and will remain dear for some time.
1: Well, they're getting what they need. They had long-term contracts as much as possible, diversified outside of the Gulf, and they are buying on the spot market. There's a new bill in front of the government to allow the government to take pointed measures to go find more sources of oil. They actually imported a lot of energy from the United States. President Trump and Prime Minister Takeuchi struck a deal, and for the first time in a long time, U.S. energy tankers and transports leaving the West Coast ended up in Japan in pretty short order. So they've done well. It certainly has cost them a lot, and it continues to cost them. But I ask every taxi I get in if they're being urged to take special measures to cut down on consumption, and not a single one has said that so far.
0: All right, let's go to security. Lance Gatling, he's in Tokyo. He's a principal at Nexio Research. And the security of Japan, as well as the whole of East Asia, is a major, major theme that will continue for years because of the threat offered by the People's Republic of China. I'm John Batchelor.
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1: Hi, it's Matt from the WGAN Morning News. Tomorrow we're going to be closing out the week by catching up with Greg Lagerquist for some coffee and politics. I'll be breaking down with him the Collins v. Jackson debate from earlier this week, and we'll talk about the current state of play in all of Maine's political races with now less than a month to go. Also, we want you to tell us, speaking of elections, do you think there will be an October surprise in the elections this year? 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
3: I'm John Betcher with my colleague Lance Gatling. He's in Tokyo. We've been talking markets and energy. Yes, significant because of the ongoing conflicts in the Gulf, in the Mediterranean basin, in the whole of the Eurasian supercontinent. But security is specific to Japan because it is the anchor for defense against the Chinese threats in East Asia. And Lance, I note that there's always a tangle between the foreign ministry and the propaganda out of Beijing with Tokyo. Recently, there was an item in Japan Today that I read that a sign of disrespect by China towards your Prime Minister Takeuchi. The relation between Tokyo and Beijing, is it no better or no worse than it was before? Any deterioration, any improvement?
4: Certainly the Japanese are taking cautious measures to protect themselves. The Japanese companies are down to about, I think it is 10,000, a little over 10,000 active listed companies active in the Chinese market. That's down about 20% over the last 2 to 3 years. Some of that is just market conditions. Others are wary of geopolitical risk and are pulling out of the market. Interestingly, the name calling, or actually the not name calling, the question was, did the Chinese foreign ministry spokesperson slight Prime Minister Takeuchi by not using her title? And this is not a new thing, as we discussed in our aside earlier. Japan and China have played this game since 1401, back and forth, and using terms that indicate a subordinate position for the Japanese vis-a-vis the China, the Middle Kingdom, and the Japanese increasing sensitivity to that and protestations thereof. And there was a flurry of such activity that presaged the first Sino-Japanese War in 1894-1895, but even back to their original Treaty of Amity and Trade in 1871, there were all kinds of opaque to Westerners, because they all kind of translate as ruler or emperor or something, but within the Chinese hierarchy, within the thousands of year old culture of these two countries, they had specific meanings to these classically educated people. And they took exception to it. So often the English attempts to address these issues are very short and pointed, and they don't go into the background to show just how much of a game is being played. As a former diplomat myself, I guess it's a way to make a living. It certainly it wasn't satisfactory to me, so I no longer make my living that way. But there are people who live and die by these. And we've not seen the end of that. It certainly is part of it. They're not fighting words, but they certainly are our warning words. We're taking exception to what you're saying. For example, talked to Mr. Koizumi, instead of using his name and title, which is Minister for State Defense, in Japan, they called him the guy who is in charge of security issues.
3: I want to continue because there are concerns about the build-out of defense industry.

0: History. Lance Gatling is in Tokyo for Nexial Research. I'm John Batchelor.
1: What does life after service look like? 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Taking it easy? We believe it looks a little different. Fighting for all veterans. Making sure they get the benefits and care they've earned. Rebuilding communities after disaster strikes. And adapting to support today's veterans. Meeting them where they are. The VFW. Still leading. Still advancing. Still serving. Get involved at stillserving.org.
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11: ABC News, I'm Stephanie Officer. Krista Pike, the Tennessee woman who could not be executed, has taken a few steps in the hospital and is eating. That's according to one of her attorneys, Stephen Farrell, who says Pike still has a long road to recovery. She survived two doses of pentobarbital last week.
12: I think we're going to have to give this a lot more time before we have better answers and can give any certainty about whether there'll be a full recovery or whether there'll be some permanent damage.
11: And what happens next is still uncertain. Attorneys are asking Tennessee's governor to commute her sentence to life. It's up to the Tennessee State Supreme Court to decide whether to issue a new order to execute Pike. New York City Mayor Zoran Mamdani moments ago wrapped up a press conference in the Bronx after that ICE-involved shooting earlier of a Dominican migrant DHS says has a criminal history. Mamdani's words were sharp, at one point saying, quote, ICE is rotten to its core. Officials say at least one ICE agent shot at least 7 rounds through the windshield of a car with a 5-year-old in the back seat. This is ABC.
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14: Parents, we know we can't protect our kids from everything. Eventually, they're going to bump their heads or scrape their knees. But we can protect them from 6 types of cancer. HPV, or human papillomavirus, is a common, preventable virus that can cause cancer later in life. The HPV vaccine prevents

0: prevents human papillomavirus and all the cancers it can cause. The American Cancer Society recommends getting your sons and daughters the HPV vaccine starting at age 9 to protect them later in life.
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0: I'm John Batsu with my colleague, Lance Gatling. He is in Tokyo. It's been some time since I touched base with Lance during the deterioration of the Gulf. And now we are pressed with the fact that the Houthis are making war on the Saudi Arabian oil fields. At the same time, the Iranians are making war on the Straits of Hormuz, more and more strikes on tankers. This is not a promising future for energy around the world and checking on Japan and its energy needs. But right now, we need to apply ourselves to security because that's a subset of energy. The headline in the Japan Times tells a story that is part of the growing understanding that Japan will be an anchor of the for the defense of Taiwan and all of the nations of East Asia, the Philippines. Australia must be included, Indonesia, if and when the Chinese decide to go to war, as they're always threatening rhetorically. This headline, Lance, Japan considering nuclear submarines as regional rivalries worsen. This is the South China Morning Post about Japan. I'm always cautious with South China Morning Post because it's heavily influenced by the Chinese Communist Party. And there's something about this that suggests that China's pointing a finger at Japan as militarist. But at the same time, there's the body of the report. Japan is expected to float the idea of acquiring a fleet of nuclear power submarines in revised security documents to be released later this year, with analysts suggesting that Tokyo's initial aim is to promote discussion of the issue and overcome the public's concerns. Public concerns would have to do with nuclear weapons. They've only been used twice in the history of mankind in anger, and that was against Japan in 1945. However, nuclear-powered submarines are a major component of the defense of the U.S. What is the opinion of the Japanese public about using this as a bulwark of your defense of the islands? Thank you, Lance.
1: Certainly the leftists in the Japanese parliament and political parties are waving signal flags that this may happen, and in the conservatives at the Liberal Democratic Party and Takeuchi's Prime Minister Takeuchi's government are going to do this, and it's going to create a huge problem. There is discussion that has gone on for some time now regarding the possibility of nuclear-powered submarines, not nuclear weapons-armed submarines, but submarines that have propulsion plants that are built around nuclear power plants, steam generators. And there are a lot of practical reasons for this. Because of the vast expanses of the Pacific, it's very advantageous to be able to stay underwater without breaking surface to burn oxygen, burn atmospheric oxygen and diesel, electric, or other internal combustion engines to recharge batteries. But the opportunity cost, I believe, and many of the Japanese, with whom I've had these discussions and have attended various talks and fora, where this is brought up openly, it's not a secret anymore. The opportunity costs are tremendous because Japan doesn't have anything like this. Nuclear power plants, the mobile plants for submarines are very different from the large land facilities that Japan is accustomed to building. The fuel elements used by the United States and Western allies for nuclear-powered submarines are very highly enriched. Uranium is not readily available in Japan. It would have to be processed, which means they'd have to have an entire industry to process it and then demilitarize it to break up when they're over. So it is attractive from a military standpoint to have a submarine.

0: that can dive, you know, just a few kilometers outside of a port and not resurface for 6 months or whatever. But the reality is probably it's just a bridge too far. It's too expensive. It's very complex. You would have to control it. I think that the money and the effort would be much better spent by building relationships with other East Asian countries that would allow them to forward base or deploy their conventional yet very advanced lithium-ion battery power system submarines in forward areas, so they would not have to spend time in transit to reach them. So I think that discussion is going to continue, and what the Chinese, what the South China Morning Post is pointing out, that there are revisions to the basic security documents of Japan that are being undertaken right now. And it's the National Defense Program outline, and there's a layer of these three of these large documents that tie everything together and give a game plan, give a strategy for which the bureaucrats in the Ministry of Defense and the Parliament can point towards and say, this is what we have decided we need to be able to do to field this sort of capability. Therefore, we need this money to happen 2 to 3 years out so we can field it by this time. That's the way that game is played. It also has a speculative aspect section where they talk about future plans, and that's where you'll see future ideas that Japan will want to spend money on, think pieces, not necessarily prototype development, but think pieces regarding, for example, the use of AI in the self-defense force to reduce the dependency on a cohort of young men and women that is not showing up. They have a declining birth rate. Recruitment is a very not easy thing to do for the self-defense forces. The unemployment's only about 2.5%, and for many people, employment in the self-defense forces is not desirable. It's not very remunerative.
1: Lance, I want to stay with this because the last time we talked, there was a push on for the defense industry to reawaken itself in the markets. Is that still continuing, and is recruitment influencing the ability of the defense industry to revive?
0: Certainly the increases in the defense budget have actually reached the milestone of 2% GDP spending on defense. That was to be met as in about 2028 or 2030, and it's already been met this year. And that's just a starting point. They're going to increase that much beyond. The Japanese industry is responding certainly to the indigenous production, procurement, the indigenous procurement of indigenously produced weapons, a long-range Type 12 anti-ship missile. It's sort of like a Tomahawk that the Japanese are going to have. But also, in order to get these capabilities fielded early, for example, the Japanese are going to buy 400 to 500 Tomahawks from the United States. And many of those are going to come out of active service in U.S. In the U.S. now. It might be frontline earlier model that are in storage and then, you know, constantly maintained and tested. So they're certainly highly operational missiles, but they have a limited shelf life while they bring their own indigenous products online.
1: That would give the Japan capabilities it doesn't now have on the Okinawa chain. My understanding is that the Chinese, in order to secure Taiwan, would have to break out of the Okinawa chain, which means direct conflict with Japan. I know it's an ugly topic, but it's there in the markets. It's here all the time. And you've touched on something in your remarks that I want to go back to. Artificial intelligence has become a huge political hot potato, is one metaphor. Kryptonite would be another. For people who are promoting it, it is seen as a negative. For people who are attacking it or criticizing it, it is seen as a positive. Maybe that goes away with the midterm election. I can't tell. It's But right now, it's a growing

0: growing anxiety that having a data center anywhere near your home will make your electricity costs higher, your water bad or not available, and there will be noise in the neighborhood that you can't hear yourself think about where you're going to protest. Now, none of that is accurate, but we know political passions run to beyond facts sometimes. Is there any, at this point, protest in the Japanese culture about data centers, which are necessary for the AI build-out?
1: I live in downtown Tokyo, so certainly my neighbors aren't protesting data centers because no one's going to have the money to build one downtown where I live.
0: Right.
1: I'm not aware of any organized protests like that. I think what you see is organized labor wants to be assuaged that, in fact, they're not going to lose a whole bunch of jobs. They just had what's called the Shunto, the spring offensive. It's a period in which all of the labor unions get together and march into the Office of Management of Large Companies and lay out their demands for price increases. They did get a labor increase averaging about 5.3% in the most recent spring offensive. I think that the real concern amongst that part of the Japanese society and culture and business is that AI might replace a whole lot of people. Well, guess what? It already has. They remoted call centers to Okinawa because of tax incentives for what they claim were high-tech jobs, that essentially are call centers for everything from cameras to shit them on white goods in your home. So if you had a problem with your Toshiba washing machine, you call somebody, end up being some young man in Naha, Okinawa. And now, of course, they'll do that offshore too, but the language is a tremendous barrier to that. I don't think there's the great propaganda war being waged over these data centers. They're lagging behind, but they lag for a reason, and this inertia actually works in their favor in many instances. What the Japanese companies are doing is not trying to make all these cutting-edge large language model advances that are happening in the United States and in China, but rather in making, instead of oceans of data, they make ponds of data, and they work with a company to enable that company to have its proprietary data that's untouched. It doesn't go outside. There's a lot of concern about loss of data, loss of intellectual property through nefarious hacking and penetrations, social phishing, and things like that, that, you know, middle-aged men everywhere succumb to. So they certainly have a lot of work on that part of it. So I think that they've done quite well and will continue to do well, but they're not going to be in the forefront of AI for a long time.
0: I want to turn to trade. Lens Gapping is in Tokyo, and it's been too long since I checked on Japan. I'm John Batchelor.

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15: I'm John Batchelor with my eyes and ears and wisdom on Japan. That would be Lance Gatling of Nexio Research. He's in Tokyo. He lives in Tokyo. We've talked of security, we've talked of the markets, we've talked of energy. But the Chinese factory floor overcapacity, that's a polite way of saying dumping. Right now, the EU is making small steps towards defending itself in a harsh, what we're told is a harsh negotiation with China about what will and will not be allowed in the European markets, subsidized vehicles, for example. And Lance, you mentioned how many Japanese firms are still on the mainland. Is that a controversy for the Japanese government to negotiate?

0: Chinese pushing their subsidized vehicles and products into the Japanese market?
1: The entry of such foreign vehicles in Japan is not easy in the best of times. You simply don't see them. You see a good number of Tesla electrical vehicles, EVs. Suzuki, interestingly, is a small car manufacturer, also a motorcycle manufacturer is how they started, but they just came out with an all EV that is cheaper than the I think it's the BYD. The
0: BYD is the one they're pushing out of China, yes.
1: Yes, so it's actually the Suzuki mini car, which, by the way, makes a fabulous little gasoline engine-powered, sporty kind of mini car sedan. I love to drive them. Suzuki just came out with one that's cheaper, and I'm sure I'm looking forward to test driving one. But I'm sure it's very competent. The Japanese, I thought they always had a good eye on the market. They're seeing an uptick in a demand for their hybrids. Japan did not go in full bore on expansive full model lines of EVs, but rather spent a lot of time and effort on hybrids, and were roundly criticized even domestically by people who thought they were somehow falling behind the market. It turns out to have been a great move. There's a lot of interest around the world in a vehicle that can take either gas if it's available or plug it in at night. Having a hybrid that has the flexibility to operate even when petrol, when gasoline is at a premium. So it looks like, once again, they came up with a different solution that works out quite well for them. The economies are still quite intertwined. The Japanese still export about 25% of their exports go to China. And in terms of machine guns and machine tools, not machine guns, machine tools, and factory automation and robots, they still provide a huge amount of that to China, which in turn is making the products that they're dumping on Japan. So it's a very complex relationship. They have to work their way through it. As the Japanese used to say when they had trade issues with China, we're as close as lips and teeth. But if you've ever bitten your own lip, you know that that can be a painful relationship.
0: About artificial intelligence and social media platforms in general, the Chinese always offer cheaper versions of everything. Is that important to Japan, that the Chinese are competing directly with the big guys, Anthropic and ChatGPT? Or will Japan buy the cheaper product even though there are questions of security? We have a couple of minutes.
1: There are Chinese and Korean elements in social media that the Japanese like. There's a tremendous exchange between young Koreans and young Japanese that's quite fascinating to watch. Not necessarily the taste of anybody outside that immediate circle, but sure is entertaining. They like their social media geared towards Japan, and people have exploited those niches to build out social media systems that are only popular in Japan or Japan and Korea. Line comes to mind. It's a sort of a WhatsApp type of application, but it very early on it had heavy graphics, double byte characters is used in those two countries. They're very wary of any Chinese produced.
0: We have 30 seconds, Lance. 30 seconds.
1: They're still very, very conscious, very aware of Chinese-produced IT systems and social media, particularly because of laws that get pretty wide coverage here, that all Chinese companies are required to respond to the government when requested to do so. And the Japanese, having had a very bad experience with the secret police and the thought police, really aren't keen on that sort of government activity, so it does create pause for them to hold off and see how it works.
0: Lance Gatling, Nexo Research, Tokyo. 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I'm John Batchelor.

0: How's this make you feel?
1: I feel good. I can actually do stuff that's going to better me.
0: Jeffrey, would you hire somebody like Bassima?
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0: WGAN, WMGX, HD2 Portland. 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
1: From ABC News, I'm Stephanie Officer. An impassioned New York City Mayor Zoran Mamdani called for ICE to leave his city after a man was shot during what the Department of Homeland Security calls a targeted operation in the Marble Hill neighborhood. The suspect was taken to the hospital with gunshot wounds. Mamdani says his five-year-old son was in the back seat of the car when ICE agents shot through the windshield. Police Commissioner Jessica Tisch says city cameras caught him parking when plainclothes agents approached with guns drawn. Mamdani.
2: New York City will not stand by while ICE agents shoot New Yorkers. And we will not back down from the demand that so many, including myself, have put forward time and again. This is an agency that must be abolished.
1: A man with a gun fatally shot by a security officer at the federal courthouse in Nashville. Police say the man's motive is under investigation. ABC's Pierre Thomas.
3: Shots ringing out in downtown Nashville after police say an armed man attempted to open fire inside the federal courthouse. Authorities say the man in his 40s entered through the courthouse front door around 9:30, approached security, and pulled out a pistol trying to fire it, but it jammed. They say the man then pulled out a knife and attempted to attack a U.S. Marshal security officer, who opened fire, fatally wounding the suspect.
4: Pierre Thomas, ABC News, Washington.
1: The NFL is joining New Jersey in asking the Supreme Court to allow regulation of prediction markets like Kalshi and Polymarket. Critics call them illegal sports betting operations. The companies are pushing back on that. The league reported Thursday $1.8 billion in trades on the first Sunday of the season were related to football. ESPN's David Purdom.
5: Having the NFL on board, expressing interest in the Supreme Court, looking at who is supposed to regulate prediction market. Is it supposed to be the federal government? Is it the state gaming regulators? Having the NFL weigh in on that certainly can't hurt.
1: ESPN is the parent company of ABC News. 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
1: Arizona Democratic congressional candidate Bernadette Green Placentia says she was sexually assaulted while trying to fix campaign signs in August. Green Placentia told ABC News she decided to publicly come forward after a campaign stop with seniors.
12: And it just, you know, crossed my mind at that point, like, wow, I'm kind of being a hypocrite because I'm saying I'm going to fight for Arizonans. I'm going to fight for these folks, but I'm not fighting for women who.

0: been victims of sexual assault.
1: The suspects are still at large. If you're in the market to buy a home, mortgage rates could throw a monkey wrench into your budget.
2: The sagging housing market receiving another blow, with mortgage rates climbing for the seventh straight week. The average 30-year fixed rate for a home loan now stands at 7.4%, up from 7.28% last week, according to mortgage buyer Freddie Mac. That's the highest level in nearly 3 years. Mortgage rates typically respond to other economic factors, including interest rates and inflationary pressures due to the war. The higher mortgages can raise monthly premiums and sideline potential home buyers. Michelle Franzen, ABC News.
1: Pioneering software engineer Margaret Hamilton has died at age 90. Her code helped guide the Apollo 11 crew safely to the moon. Hamilton led a team that developed the spacecraft's onboard software and then designed a system that prevented a computer overload from aborting the mission. She also was awarded the Presidential Medal of Freedom in 2016. I'm Stephanie Officer, ABC News.
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5: Now, your AccuWeather forecast.
6: Partial clouds for tonight, low 46. Mostly sunny for tomorrow, high 65. Friday night, clear, low 41. Saturday, plenty of sun, high 62. Sunshine and some clouds around on Sunday with a high 65. Monday, cloudy, periods of rain in the morning with a high 64. I'm AccuWeather's Andy Robb on Southern Maine's official weather station, News Radio 98.5 FM and AM 560 WGAN.
7: Hi, it's Matt from the WGAN Morning News. Tomorrow we're going to be closing out the week by catching up with Greg Lagerquist for some coffee and politics. I'll be breaking down with him the Collins v. Jackson debate from earlier this week, and we'll talk about the current state of play in all of Maine's political races with now less than a month to go. Also, we want you to tell us, speaking of elections, do you think there will be an October surprise in the elections this year? 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

0: I'm John Batchelor. I welcome Bridget Toomey at the Foundation for the Defense of Democracy, watching the Houthis of North Yemen. The headline in these last hours from Reuters: plane billows smoke at Riyadh airport as Houthis escalate attacks. Subhead: Yemen's Iran-aligned Houthis escalated their campaign of strikes against Saudi Arabia, trying to shut down the kingdom's airspace and oil facilities with missile fire that has killed three people this week. This headline follows a report that the Houthis are attacking Aden's airport at the same time. We did hear in these last days news of a counteroffensive by the sovereign government headquartered in Aden against the Houthis, and initially I thought I saw positive reports. However, these headlines suggest the Houthis are either unintimidated or they've found a way to throw rockets into two airports that are critical for holding security in the Gulf. Bridget, a very good evening to you. Thank you for this. What do we know about the Houthis and the counteroffensive? Did they slug it off? Are they working around it? Where are the Houthis now on the road to Aden? Good evening to you.
1: Hi, John. So in the counteroffensive, which the forces of the Yemen's internationally recognized government launched with Saudi support on Monday, it looks like Yemeni forces have driven the Houthis back a little bit from Bab al-Mandeb, and it looks like there's fighting just outside of and around kind of the first city or town that you meet when you're traveling from Bab al-Mandeb, the Red Sea's southern choke point, north. So that was certainly a victory for Yemen's government forces, but it looks like since Monday, Tuesday, the momentum there has slowed down. Then you have inland a little bit of that crucial coastal territory, Yemeni highlands. And as you start traveling inland, there's more ongoing fighting. And then you reach kind of the capital city of that governorate that's in the southwestern corner. And there's really been heavy fighting around there. And unfortunately, it looks like the Houthis have made advances in the past days and week. And that's really important, because they have most of that city, which is the third largest city in Yemen, surrounded. These advances are starting to close the gap in the southern end, which had been controlled by Yemeni government forces. It looks like they're moving in there, which will isolate this city from southern Yemeni territory, which is held by the government. That will mean that the government can't resupply the city or the forces in and around that area. It will cut off civilian access. So that will be really detrimental if the Houthis manage to seize all of that and then hold it. I have to stress that all of that fighting is still, you know, ongoing and very contentious.
0: Yes, fog of war. What do we know about the counteroffensive forces? What makes it up, and what equipment do they have? And do they have air power? What are they?
1: So these are a range of, you have Yemeni government forces, and then you have some aligned armed groups, militias. There are a few main ones fighting in this area, one being the Yemeni armed forces are fighting kind of around this capital city with what they call the popular resistance. This is local fighters pulled from tribal forces, other things, not regular army fighters, but fighting with the armed forces. Then on the coastal side, it looks like the advance is being led by two armed groups that are aligned with the Yemeni government forces. And at this point, everybody, all of the major forces in Yemen are backed by Saudi Arabia. That was not the case last year, where some were backed by the UAE, some were backed by Saudi Arabia, but now Saudi Arabia has consolidated control over all of Yemen. In the north, or on more northern front lines, you have some Yemeni, different elements of Yemeni's armed forces fighting against the Houthis. And now the Yemeni armed forces are interesting. They've actually been expanding their use of drones, which they refer to as their air force. In earlier statements, early in kind of August, September, they would credit attacks to the air force. It wasn't always clear what was a Yemeni armed force drone or what was Saudi air power, because the airstrikes and the planes are Saudi. That's the Saudi-led coalition striking the Houthis in support of these Yemeni armed forces. And then their air power is drones.
0: What presence does Pakistan or Turkey have in this conflict? Are there advisors? Is there equipment coming?
1: So that's evolving a little bit at the moment. It looks like they're supporting Saudi Arabia with Pakistan has some forces in Saudi Arabia. Turkey is sending defensive systems, likely advisors along with that. It appears that this is aimed at or primarily focused on defending Saudi Arabia, less so about supporting Yemeni operations in against the Houthis in Yemen.
0: The strike at the Aden airport and now the strike at the Riyadh airport, I presume that's being handled by the Houthis away from the battlefront, from back in the north, from Sana'a. And I'm also presuming they're using Iranian missiles. Is that correct? And what do we know about their targeting that they can hit airports?
1: Their targeting has been accurate. The Saudi officials have acknowledged strikes at these airports, including and fatalities. The Houthis normally launch these attacks on Saudi Arabia, often from the northern territory that is kind of their strongholds, territory that they've held for years, not what is being fought right now. Some of it is recent gains, or it's central and southern contested front lines. The attacks on Saudi Arabia airports are intended, you know, both to pressure and concern Saudi civilians, but also kind of a strategy that they employed against Israel, where they want to deter or isolate Saudi Arabia, cause uncertainty for anyone traveling, any airlines, foreign countries that are traveling to Saudi Arabia, and kind of disincentivize or make it risky for these flights to continue. And it looks like that may be having some success today. I believe a few flights were either grounded or redirected. So this is kind of a campaign to isolate Saudi Arabia under the blockade that they claim to have enacted against Saudi Arabia in July. In Aden, their attacks are intended to isolate the Yemeni government forces, but particularly by attacking the airport, you'll harm or hinder the ability of Saudi Arabia and anyone else to deliver material support to the Yemeni armed forces via air. So I think the purpose of these attacks on airports is a little bit different in Yemen versus in Saudi Arabia, but the airports have proven to be valuable targets in both places.
0: Bridget Toomey for the Foundation for the Defense of Democracy is watching Fog of War here, which is very good to be so careful about reminding us that the situation is moving very quickly and we're at least 8 hours behind always. A podcast of our conversation about chaos in Yemen, always available at Amazon, at Apple, Spotify, Spreaker, and other distinguished venues. I'm John Batchelor.
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2: I'm John Batchelor. I welcome Mary Anastasio Grady, the America's columnist with the Wall Street Journal editorial page. Venezuela. Mary, a very good evening to you. What I learn is the election long hoped for to follow up the removal of Maduro and the breaking of the apparatus of the narco-terrorism that have plagued the people of Venezuela. That election may come in 2027. Your new column, however, suggests that that is later rather than sooner, because the question here is the country recovering from twin earthquakes that were extremely damaging and remain unsolved, and years of depredations visited by the narco-terrorism headed by Maduro and before him Chavez. We're waiting for democracy. In the meantime, oil is flowing. So the question is, what is the Trump administration's plan? Good evening to you, Mary.
3: Good evening, John. Well, Venezuelans are still hopeful. Let's remember that a year ago, Nicolas Maduro was the dictator. Delcy Rodriguez was the deputy dictator. And it looked like he would never leave power. And, of course, the Trump administration used the U.S. military to remove Maduro and to put Rodriguez as the top dictator in the land. The Trump administration says it's now running Venezuela. And its proposal is that what you need in Venezuela is to stabilize and get the economy, basically the oil economy, which is the main driver of the economy, up and running. You need investment to come back in. You need oil production to go back up. And that actually is consistent with what the U.S. needs, which is lots of oil, because to bring down the price of oil. So the U.S. is putting a lot of focus on somehow restoring growth to the oil industry in Venezuela. Side by side with that, they're also talking about political reform. So they formed a negotiating table between the existing dictatorship and the opposition, in which they're negotiating new members of and a new Supreme Court that would be independent and have integrity and be a solid Supreme Court, not the one that you've had for the last 20 years, which is completely politicized. Once they do that, then they say they're going to form an electoral council, which would be the body that would oversee the elections. So these are the two projects that they're working on. The elections then would be rescheduled sometime into next year. Right now, people are talking about May. Some people are talking about July to coincide with the July election that the opposition won in 2024. But until we get the either one of those things accomplished, which is that you get serious investment into the oil business, or you alongside of that, you get these new institutions, the dictatorship stays in place, and you still have 324 political prisoners. You have another two dozen or so that are under house arrest, what they call restricted freedom, and you still have a lot of repression in the country. So this is why people are a little bit uncomfortable with this prognosis that somehow next year things are going to be rosy, even though they're not so good right now.
2: There is an elected president. There is an elected vice president. 2024 was the election. It was approved by the U.S. at the time. And they're told indefinitely to wait. Are they part of the decision-making, Ms. Machado and Mr. Gutierrez, Gonzalez?
3: Well, let's remember that, yes, there is was an election in 2024. Yes, Edmundo Gonzalez won that election, and he only was in that position because Maria Corina Machado was prohibited from running. But anyway, he did win that election, and you know, conceivably you could say he won the election, we're putting him in office. But that's not what they're doing. They're saying they need to have new elections. Both sides are saying we want new elections. The question is, when will you hold those new elections? And the leading candidate in the country would be Maria Corina Machado.
2: Right.
3: And she, of course, was in hiding in Venezuela. Then she left Venezuela to go to Oslo to pick up a Nobel Peace Prize. And now she's trying to return to the country, and the U.S. won't let her go back. And again, this goes to the point of stability. The U.S. is saying, the Trump administration is saying, we need stability in the country before we move on to the political freedoms that the opposition wants. So how to get stability? First, we need to restore the oil industry so that it's pumping more oil, because right now it's less than a million barrels a day. And in 1998, before Chavez came along, it was 3.4 million barrels a day. So it's desperately underperforming what it's capable of. We need to fix that. And alongside of that, we need to make reforms in the political system, as I mentioned before, a new Supreme Court and a new electoral body. They want to do those two things first. The problem is sort of a sequencing problem, in that the oil companies look like they're not going to seriously invest big money in Venezuela as long as there's all this political uncertainty. So the opposition is saying, we need to have elections. We need a legitimate government. That legitimate government can then turn around and say to the oil companies, we're here. We're ready to sign contracts. They're going to be transparent. Everyone's going to see the auction process for the oil fields. And so when you come in here to make your investments, it's going to be a legitimate contract, and you can be assured that it will be protected. And until that happens, the oil companies look like, I mean, as we speak today, like they're sort of sitting on the sidelines and saying, show me that my money is going to be secure before I go in there and dump a lot of money.
2: I want to translate this. You mean the oil companies are being told that you will have a signature on the contract that you draw up, but the signature will be a disgraced gangster named Delcy Rodriguez and her brother Jorge. Is that what they're told? And they're told to accept that.
3: Well, that's one way of putting it. I mean, the fact of the matter is, I don't know who's going to sign the contract, but the fact of the matter is, if you go in right now, you're making a contract with the dictatorship. And the opposition says the dictatorship is illegitimate. Therefore, how can any investor feel secure about the contract that they're signing? And on top of that, what are the terms of those contracts? They're not transparent. They're completely shrouded in the secrecy of a dictatorship. And that's very disconcerting for a lot of investors who want, you know, an open bidding process. They don't want to be asked for favors in return for sweetheart deals or any. They don't want any shady business. They want everything. And, you know, in the United States, we have something called the Foreign Corrupt Practices Act. And if companies don't abide by that, they can be legally liable in the U.S., even if the country that they made the deal with is fine with the corruption. So companies, American companies especially, in order to feel secure in the investments that they're making, they need, as I say, they need transparency. Right. They need a competitive open bidding process. And they cannot provide any special favors to kickbacks or whatever to the government. So it's a very shady environment that they're being asked to go in and make commitments. And a lot of them are, they showed up to this oil and gas conference in Caracas 2 weeks ago. They're putting on a brave face when they sit down with Donald Trump in front of a camera. But I think they're uncomfortable with the fact that this regime is not legitimate.
2: Mary Anastasia O'Grady, writing a column for the Wall Street Journal editorial page on Venezuela, Questions to be Answered. Podcast of our conversation about Venezuela's future available at Amazon, at Apple, at Spotify, at Spreaker, and other distinguished venues. I'm John Batchelor.
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14: 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I mean, they just don't push back at all. 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
13: Each week, I'll identify one caller as our caller of the week, and the winner will get a genuine WGAN Morning News mug and tote bag.
15: There's grace that's given, and there's people that grow and still produce and struggle with difficulties. Yes, there's situations where repercussions are necessary, but a lot of this stuff is just ridiculous.
13: You nailed it, Barbara. You nailed it. 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
16: ABC News, I'm Stephanie Officer. Hundreds of protesters filling the streets of New York City's Marble Hill neighborhood where federal immigration authorities shot someone during an ICE operation Thursday afternoon. In a statement, DHS says ICE officers did confirm shooting someone in the country illegally in a targeted enforcement operation. Late Thursday night, Mayor Zoran Mamdani was curt when he said he demanded President Trump release the 28-year-old man from ICE custody. Mamdani says the effort was unsuccessful.
17: School had just gotten out. The street was crowded with families and children. When ICE agents opened fire, a five-year-old child was in the back seat of the car. Thank God. That child is physically unharmed.
16: Mamdani says ICE has taken the man away. 4,000 registered nurses at Boston's Brigham and Women's Hospital have voted to strike October 14th if a new tentative labor agreement is not reached by then. 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

0: I'm John Batchelor. I welcome Craig Unger, my colleague and friend, author of House of Trump, House of Putin, and more recently and relevantly, American Compromat. Craig, a very good evening to you. In a conversation with two young Russians, raised in Russia, now American citizens, Dan Storyev and Maria Kuznetsova. Their new book is How to Survive Authoritarianism. It is witty in the way that irony can be. And in the book, they define these words, Russian words or American words that have been Russianized, to describe what it is to live under Vladimir Putin. It's brutal, it's extremely frightening, and there's no transparency. People disappear. In the book, they use the word compromat, and they're very clear. There's nothing about it that's benign or survivable. It is blackmail meant to destroy you if it's used and when it's used. You do not survive. American compromat, I misread initially, my error, as something that the Russians know that would upset or disturb or influence the President of the United States, Donald Trump. Is that how you mean it, compromat, or is it how these young Russians instructed me? You don't survive it when it's released.
1: Well, to me, it's a portmanteau meaning compromising materials. And essentially, in Trump's case, there's been a lot of speculation, but very little formal recognition of exactly what that means. And of course, we probably all remember the Christopher Steele investigation and the so-called P-tapes. That was said to be a form of compromise, if in fact they existed, which was never firmly established. But to me, there are two possible ways that might relate to Trump. One is through money and all sorts of financial shenanigans he's been going on through years. He's laundered hundreds of millions of dollars of Russian money, has been laundered through Trump-branded real estate. And the other is through sex, really. And there have been reports on that. I've heard them firsthand from people in the Russian mafia myself, but never have they been firmly established enough so that I felt that you could say this definitely happened.
0: American compromat in this instance, though, is to move the story along. Every time Vladimir Putin's name comes up in reporting about Donald Trump, there's a suggestion by reporters of all the networks, it's not particular to one partisanship or other, that Mr. Trump is acting or speaking or moving policy oddly when it comes to Vladimir Putin. I don't judge this. I just hear it. It's not something I'm comfortable with because I'm not the reporter you are. I just talk to people who've written reports. But what is the general understanding by your colleagues about Mr. Trump's approach to Vladimir Putin? Because it is generally said you don't make friends with your friends, you make friends with your enemies, or you approach your enemies in a fashion in which you can win them over, not bare your teeth. So is there something unusual about Mr. Trump's approach to Vladimir Putin?
1: Well, I think of him as to me, a lot of this smacks of the mafia, and it was the Russian mafia that started laundering millions and millions of dollars through Trump real estate back in 1984. And they did, if you look at Trump's career, you find that he was really a lousy, lousy businessman. I mean, he had six casinos in Atlantic City because the casino, supposedly the house had the advantage, but he went bankrupt six times and the Russians came to his aid again and again and again. So he is deeply indebted to the Russians. And, that means they have, information in their hands that could be devastating to him. And it's, so far, they've not used it. But one of the things about compromat is it's only valuable until it's used, when it's not used. As soon as it's exposed, it loses all its value. And with Trump, it has not come out yet, at least nothing formally has.
0: The example used within these last days that puzzled me, it was said Mr. Trump and the Trump administration are worried about the price of fuel, energy, chiefly diesel, but all energy products. And for some time, it's been assumed that the reason the price of energy is at risk is because of Iran. And Iran is supported by Russia and China. That's part of the axis of resistance, so-called, the Eurasian revisionist states. And that, yet there was a suggestion now that it's not the wars in Iran or the war in Ukraine that's causing it. It's Mr. Zelensky causing the high price of diesel, said Mr. Trump. I'm characterizing how it was presented, that he's attacking the refineries of Russia, and that's causing the Americans to pay more at the pump. That's, Craig, that's not arguing. That's completely upside down. It makes no sense whatsoever.
1: Absolutely, but it's an argument that Vladimir Putin would love. To blame everything on Zelensky. I mean, clearly, though, I mean, we've all seen the war in Iran take its place and the way the Strait of Hormuz was immediately shut off. That was something anyone could have predicted. I first covered Iran more than 35 years ago, and the first thing you learn is they have a chokehold on the Strait of Hormuz, and about 20% of all the world's oil goes through there. That, I mean, and that is what gave them asymmetric power over Trump.
0: What is to be done? If we have a president who's compromised by the Russians, would it look different than it does now?
1: No, I mean, he is compromised by the Russians. I mean, whether it's merely the financial information they have on him, they could release stuff. And to be honest, I've reported an awful lot of it in my books, and it has some effect, but it doesn't really move the needle in terms of getting him out of office. I mean, that's part of where Trump has been very successful, is that he's removed so many of the guardrails, so many of the accountability mechanisms, the checks and balances. When he first took office this term, he immediately got rid of the 17 inspectors generals who were supposed to oversee corruption and so forth in each of the many federal agencies. That's one thing he's really, really good at, is making sure he doesn't get caught.
0: It is said that the president has invited Vladimir Putin to the G20 meeting in Florida, I believe at his home or something like Mar-a-Lago. It's hard to believe, but that's the report. Does that make sense about compromise? You would invite a man who's been accused as a war criminal by previous president and by other voices in the world to come to Florida to walk and talk with the American citizens there?
1: I think it does. I mean, I think what you're seeing is that he is sort of exculpating Putin from every crime he's ever had and inviting us to join in. I mean, it's also, you know, even if you go back to the pre-Putin era, the KGB and its successors, their greatest aim was to destroy NATO. That is what Putin wants more than anything in the world, and it is now hanging by a thread. I mean, we see both, this is a time when both Putin and Trump seem to be facing potentially existential crises. Trump may lose a whole bunch of power, assuming there's a Democratic wave in the midterms. And Putin is losing the war with Ukraine. And it's coming to and Ukraine has really redefined warfare with its unbelievable drone strategy. So Putin is at a point when there's a lot of talk. He may test things further in terms of the NATO alliance by going in to Estonia or Latvia. There were Russian drones that exploded at the airport in Leipzig, Germany. And any attack like that may well trigger a response from NATO, at which point you have to wonder, gee, will Donald Trump stay with NATO or not? And I think he won't.
0: What are you watching for? We have 30 seconds. What are you watching for Trump? What would move the story one way or the other for you? Either he is under the Kremlin's power or he isn't. Is there one thing we should watch?
1: Well, an attack by Putin into Estonia, Germany, Poland, or whatever. There's also the Russian exclave of Kaliningrad. Yeah. So there's a lot of, and that is key to Russia having a place in the Baltic. The port of St. Petersburg freezes over in the winter. That is their one remaining port. And otherwise, their Navy is kind of worthless because they're losing it in the Black Sea against Ukraine.
0: 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I'm John Batchelor.
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1: I'm John Batchelor. I welcome Ivana Stradner with Foundation for the Defense of Democracies, my guide on the Eastern Western Balkans, but at the same time, Ivana allows me to look into Russia, and her reporting is very carefully built upon one fact, and one fact that begins everything else, all the tragedy. That is Vladimir Putin, the authoritarian in the Kremlin, who makes the tragedy we're about to recount possible, because he is the dictator who does not care for his own people. He cares for himself, his billions of dollars stored away, and for his fellow authoritarians. There are many words for them. There are many names for them. I wanted to establish, because Ivana has written about the most recent election, this is not a democracy. It is the dictator's will that it looks like a democracy. He believes that that makes him acceptable in parts of the world, such as Florida, where we're told the President of the United States has invited Vladimir Putin, the dictator of Russia, to attend the G20. Before Mr. Putin gets there, however, we have to deal with a story that is very difficult to see. And Ivana will tell us what we can know right now about the plague, the pneumonic plague. Ivana, a very good evening to you. Putin is responsible. Putin is responsible for all the tragedy of Russia in Ukraine, back home, and in a lab somewhere in distant Siberia. What do we know so far that we can count on? Good evening to you, Ivana.
2: Good evening. Thank you very much for inviting me. So basically, we don't know much. We only know that a technician in Russia's Irkutsk Research and the Plague Institute has died of pneumonia of unknown etiology. And basically, almost 200 people were under medical observation at a hospital. There are some reports that maybe the second person has also died, but the Russian a health watchdog actually denied something like that. But here is something very interesting. Moscow says, you know, there is no evidence of plague and advise everyone to ignore the rumors. But if they have nothing to hide, then why are they so mysterious about this? And I want to emphasize something very interesting, which is in a country, as you said, authoritarian country where information cannot be shared easily. Everything is under the control of the Kremlin. No wonder why we know very little about that. But an interesting fact, in June, Russia's Ministry of Defense accused the United States for who knows how many times of operating bioweapons program. With an interesting fact accusing the U.S. specifically to have a bioweapon program in Ukraine related to the plague. And they said that we run over there, you know, an institute related to anti-plague. And to me, it's an interesting timing. I'm not trying to put out there any conspiracy theory, but in theory, they love to always, you know, put blame on the United States, because to understand the questions now surrounding Irkutsk, it is worth remembering that Russia has been asking a much darker question, basically, how can disease be turned into a weapon? And I like to bring a little bit of history. By 1922, the Soviet Union was basically doing research and manufacturing biological weapons, with plague emerging as a weapon of particular interest. Another fact is that in 1937, the deputy director of a Soviet military biological institute also died after contracting plague during research. All you have to do is to go online and to see the book written by Ken Alibek during the Cold War, He's a former deputy director of the program in the Soviet Union, who defected later to the United States. He said that the Soviet Union maintained roughly 20 tons of plague and sought to make it even more deadly through genetic engineering. Of course, you know, Russia signs Biological Weapons Convention, but it's just a piece of paper worth nothing. And meanwhile, Russian officially ended Soviet offensive bioweapon program in 1992. But I don't believe that that's actually out there, that it stopped, because that's a powerful weapon that Putin can always use as a plausible deniability. But Russia never loves to answer, you know, its own questions about bioweapon program. They love to always put the blame on the United States. So, and this latest accusation in June, this is really nothing new, because if you go back to the Cold War, there was a special operation called Denver, where they basically accused the United States of engineering, specifically the CIA and the Pentagon, HIV, AIDS, and to spreading that across Africa. Surprise, surprise, during COVID-19, Russian officials had a similar statements accusing the United States of using biolabs in former Soviet republics to develop pathogens. And of course, in 2022, they also said they accused the United States of actual monkeypox outbreak back then. So this is really, really, really nothing new. You can go back all the way to Syria to see like how Russia has been accusing the United States and the United Kingdom of operating chemical weapons. And to me, an interesting thing is, like, I was listening to one Russian officials who basically claimed how the United States was developing migratory birds to deliver bioweapons to Russia. Look, I don't have a PhD in biology, but I do know that if you train migratory birds to deliver bioweapons, they have to come back, right? So why would we train migratory birds, poisonous, to go to Russia and then to come back? But anyway, put that aside, that irony, you also have to look at Chernobyl and how Russia was very secret about that. The world didn't even know for several days what was going on. And this is why I'm concerned today. I'm not an epidemiologist. I don't know what is the out there from a medical perspective, this whole thing. But I do know one thing. In the environment such as Russia, where information is absolutely guarded, how can we know what is true and what is not true? And this is precisely why the Trump administration should press Russia to, so we can send our teams to go there and investigate. The last thing that we know, the last thing that we want is to have another outbreak, plague outbreak. And this is precisely why this is a matter of national security.
1: The fact it's Irkutsk alarmed me. Why would you put a lab in Irkutsk unless, of course, you were concerned about an outbreak of pathogens that could reach the large cities? Irkutsk is about as remote as Siberia can become. And what is a lab, a 28-year-old, a healthy 28-year-old, doing with microorganisms that can be so suspect as pneumonic plague? What this describes something sinister, not something benign. Do you agree?
2: Absolutely. I mean, as I said, even though Russia claims, you know, that they are not operating offensive bioweapons program, we already saw what Putin did in the United Kingdom using, right, actually pathogens, how Navalny was killed. We already saw reports about, you know, frogs, etc. Like, this is so KGB style, that they can always use as a plausible deniability, and living in that paranoid world where they believe that the United States is operating bioweapons specifically to target what they like to call the Slavic population. And as I said, it's exactly the same narrative that they were doing during the Cold War.
1: Ivana Stradner of FTD, podcast always ready at Amazon, at Apple, at Spotify, at Spreaker, and other distinguished venues. I'm John Batchelor.
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5: So many people are so afraid to ask questions that they would rather make a mistake. 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
1: ABC News, I'm Stephanie Officer. Survivors of sexual assault, student groups, and supporters of Jane Doe protested in New York Thursday outside of the courthouse where she filed her civil suit against the Chi Phi fraternity and Cornell University. A criminal investigation was reopened into the case, stemming from a 2024 incident where Jane Doe alleged she was gang raped by 7 frat members. ABC's Aaron Katursky.
2: Her attorney told us Jane Doe will cooperate with the criminal investigation now being led by New York Attorney General Letitia James, but one of the fraternity brothers, Gilio Lopes, is now challenging her appointment as special prosecutor, claiming she has unequivocally demonstrated a bias.
1: Gulf Coast residents are being told to make final preps now before Hurricane Isaias makes landfall sometime between Friday night and Saturday. The Category 2 storm carries 100-mile-an-hour winds. Clay Cobbs is with Pafford Medical Services out of Arkansas and says they brought along 120 staffers and 50 ambulances to Pensacola, Florida to help.
3: They need to heed those evacuation orders now. Help is not going to be able to come to them once the sustained winds reach 40 miles an hour. We will cease operating ambulances and other emergency response vehicles. So that would be my word and my direction to folks across the Gulf Coast.
1: Defense Secretary Pete Hegseth says the execution of a Fort Hood shooter, Nadal Hassan, will be via firing squad at Fort Hood and says it'll be public. Hassan was sentenced to death for the 2009 mass shooting in Texas, which left 13 people dead and wounded 32 others. ABC's Trevor Ault.
4: And if this execution takes place in December, and Hegseth says it will, it would be the first public execution in the U.S. in some 90 years. And that defense official tells ABC News it will be live streamed.
1: His infamous Thriller jacket, Motown 25 stage-worn glove, and others set to be auctioned during Julian's Auctions' inaugural celeb and pop culture experience. Michael Jackson's items themselves became part of the zeitgeist.
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1: Krista Pike's attorney says she is walking and eating again a week after she survived a botched execution attempt in Tennessee. Pike survived 2 doses of pentobarbital, which her attorneys say left her arms burned and blistered after 7 attempts to inject her with drugs that did not kill her. ABC's Morgan Norwood.
10: Her lawyers say doctors thought she was brain dead and were preparing to take her off life support earlier this week when she regained consciousness. Her attorneys are now asking Tennessee's governor to commute her sentence to life.
1: Another night of clashes between protesters and police in France Thursday. Students have been protesting conditions in public schools. ABC's Tom Sufi Burridge in Paris.
11: Look, the French government says they're going to look at the proposals. They've got a platform open for young people in France. But there's movement there. People are rushing now. We're just going to go calmly. There's a lot of riot police moving up here. So look, you can see the riot police are coming up now. And we're going to sort of move safely in this direction so that we're not caught up in this. If we move over to the side, they're not going to come this way.

0: But that, you know, there's a lot of tension here. There's a lot of unease. And this social movement, you can hear the reaction of the crowd, is building in France. It's not going away from the government.
1: A former Trump donor alleges U.S. Ambassador to Greece Kimberly Guilfoyle asked him to cover a $100,000 credit card bill in exchange for access to high-ranking administration officials. Guilfoyle denies any wrongdoing. I'm Stephanie Officer, ABC News.
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4: Your opinion matters, and we want to hear it. 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
5: Republicans are weak. I mean, they just don't push back at all. 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
4: Each week, I'll identify one caller as our caller of the week, and the winner will get a genuine WGAN Morning News mug and tote bag.
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4: You nailed it, Barbara. 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

0: From the heartland of America and the gateway to the West, good morning, good evening, wherever you may be, across the nation, around the world. I'm George Norrie, and this is Coast to Coast AM. Later tonight, the mysterious world, Ireland. Looking forward to that. Here's what's happening. Hurricane Isaias is continuing to strengthen in the Gulf of Mexico after becoming the first Atlantic hurricane of the season, and is expected to make landfall along the northern Gulf Coast later this week as a dangerous Category 2 hurricane. Isaias is expected to approach the coast by tomorrow, with landfall currently estimated to be sometime late Friday or early Saturday between the Gulf Shores, Alabama, and Pensacola, Florida. Prayers for everybody out that way. President Donald Trump promised that the U.S. would not attack Iran before the midterm elections, tempering rising crude oil prices as well. He also touted productive conversations with Iran, though he did not provide specifics. The Houthis, as a matter of fact, claim to have hit Saudi Arabia's main airport with a ballistic missile the third time this week. The Iran-backed rebels have claimed an attack on the facility amid Yemen's escalating civil war there. And new videos obtained exclusively by CBS News show Iranian attacks on a major U.S. military base in Kuwait as the war with Iran kicked off 7 months ago. With more, here's Tom Danheiser.
1: Well, George, House Speaker Mike Johnson is hailing Operation Epic Fury as a success, saying Iran had been dangerously close to having a nuclear weapon and predicting the country's economic collapse would force Tehran to reach an agreement with the U.S. The U.S. Treasury Department sanctioned 17 tankers and their owners as part of Operation Economic Outcast, aiming at dismantling Iran's remaining shadow fleet network. This as Iran declared Thursday that it won't cease uranium enrichment, according to Mohammad Islami, the head of Iran's Atomic Energy Organization. U.S. President Donald Trump spoke with Israeli Prime Minister Benjamin Netanyahu on the anniversary of the October 7 attacks, reflecting on the horribly tragic attacks while warning that Hamas and its allies are paying a steep price for the assault. Meanwhile, Yemen's government forces said they carried out thousands of strikes against Houthi targets as part of Operation Dawn of Yemen. The Iran-backed Houthis have been launching attacks at Saudi Arabia in recent weeks. And Secretary of War Pete Hegseth welcomed the USS Abraham Lincoln crew home after more than 300 days at sea, hailing its combat deployment against Iran. George?
0: Thank you, Tom. Meanwhile, Defense Secretary Pete Hegseth said that the public, you, will be able to watch the execution of the Fort Hood, Texas shooter by firing squad. I predict it could be one of the highest rated television shows ever. The U.S. has not held a public execution in 90 years, and Hegseth's remarks raise questions about how the military would allow people to watch. Nidal Hassan, who was convicted of killing 13 people in 2009 shooting, is scheduled to be executed by firing squad on December 3rd at Fort Hood near Killeen, Texas. More than 122,000 cases of Gatorade are being recalled voluntarily due to undeclared food dyes, according to the FDA. The recalled cases of Gatorade Lemon Lime, Gatorade Lemon Lime Zero, Gatorade Orange and Gatorade Orange Zero were distributed in more than two dozen states. Food safety coach Jeff Nelkin with us here. Jeff, even Gatorade gets it now, huh?
2: Absolutely. And, you know, we're talking about a hypersensitivity situation where people may have hives, itchiness, asthmatic symptoms, and similar almost to people that are sensitive to aspirin, for example. If you have product and you are concerned about getting more information or details, you can reach 800-884-2867 and refer any questions or concerns about product that you may have at home, and as well as FDA. You can contact them at 800-443-2652. So be careful, be aware, and keep questioning.
0: Jeff, can ingested food dyes really hurt somebody?
2: Well, if you have a sensitivity like an allergy, yes.
0: Okay, got to be careful. Thank you. Jeff Nelkin, our food safety coach. There's a book out there called UFO Sightings and Alien Visitations, written by Kevin Randall, who happens to be one of our regular guests. Kevin, what do you got for us this week?
3: Well, good evening, George, and thanks for the plug. Appreciate that.
0: Absolutely.
3: I have a quick comment about the St. Louis Archon 49 held over the weekend. Though it was a science fiction convention, there were several presentations and panels that dealt with UFOs, including one strictly about Roswell. There was a disclosure panel concerned more with the actual events rather than the movie, and a panel that examined the similarity between cinema aliens and those reported in real life. And this just demonstrates the interest that science fiction fans have in UFOs. And as an aside, it seemed the fans were split on their opinions of the Disclosure Day movie. Many wished it had done something more with the aftermath of Disclosure, and even with that, most of them liked the film. And of course, the sightings continue. From the National UFO Reporting Center comes a sighting from August 8th of this year. The witness in Aurora, Oregon, watched a rectangular-shaped object for about 10 minutes. The witness said, and I quote, "A large non-flashing light suddenly appeared from out of nowhere, grew dramatically brighter and large in the sky, unlike any plane or copter, then suddenly began dimming. As it dimmed, I saw three smaller lights in a straight vertical line to its right, suggesting they might have been attached to a much larger object, though I could not see any definite outline. The large object light then disappeared, cloaked completely. For several minutes afterward, I could still see the small, extremely faint, light orb-like objects maneuvering around the same area. They are intimately visible and difficult to track," end quote. Keith Bickford wrote, and I quote, "On September 16th, I interviewed the witness identified as H according to her UAP sighting. She stated that she observed a silent UAP in a clear evening sky. She said the large signal light suddenly appeared in the sky and was approximately 2 to 3 miles away. She said that it was a large single light, finally faded. The three smaller vertical lights emerged beside it. She wasn't able to see a structured craft," end quote. Bickford said that the witness was familiar with conventional commercial military aircraft as well as drones, and he said that the Flight Radar 24 found nothing. He has now classified the sighting as a

0: Bahamas. Bickford investigated another sighting made on July 4th of this year from Canton, Texas. He wrote that the witness reported a flying triangle while driving near the Christus Emergency Care Center. She said her two children and her boyfriend also saw the UFO. She said the object just appeared in front of them. She saw that it was an equilateral triangle that was rotating clockwise, flying silently, though her boyfriend said that he heard a low buzzing sound. She said the object was either black or dark gray and was about the size of a small airplane. She mentioned that the object was very close and it was moving slowly at about the height of some nearby telephone poles. She said, and I quote, that all of them could see the bottom and the sides of the craft, but agreed the craft had a thick 3D body and was not thin, end quote. According to Bickford, the main witness was familiar with conventional military and drone aircraft. She said that she had checked different social media sites and didn't find any information on her sighting. Flight Radar 24 was clear, and Bickford said that he hadn't found any social media information on the sighting either and was classifying this as anomalous. That's what we have for tonight, George.
1: All right, thank you, Kevin. We'll talk to you next week. Up next, Chris Boris back with us on Coast to Coast. He's a ghost behaviorist. What is that? He'll tell us when we come right back on Coast to Coast AM. Your digital life deserves serious protection. 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
1: And welcome back to Coast, George Norrie with you. We've got a great program for you tonight. Chris Boros with us is a pioneering paranormal researcher known for developing the field of ghost behaviorism, studying reported spirit behavior to better understand paranormal encounters. A very popular YouTube creator, he has developed new approaches to ghost classification, spiritual cleansing, and paranormal investigation, including an experimental device designed to communicate with the dead. Chris, welcome back. How have you been?
4: I've been great. Thank you for having me.
1: Looking forward to this. And how's the book Ghost Behaviors doing?
4: Really good. It's very attractive to people at when I do conventions. It really catches the eye and they want to know, what is this? Because it's so out of left field that people want to really know more.
1: We call you the ghost behaviorist. What exactly does that mean?
4: Yeah, so this, everybody's familiar with what a ghost hunter does. You know, they go out to a location and try to verify that the paranormal exists. Well, ghost behaviorists goes one step beyond. What I do is I try to figure out, okay, what do I do with the spirit once you find it? And what I'm doing is I'm trying to get into the psychological mindset of a spirit and break that down, which I've done very effectively, because when I'm in the field and I'm interacting with these spirits, I'm trying to figure out what they need, what they want, and how to remedy their situation. And that just really opens a door for interactions that just really break the mold. And, you know, I'm trying to help them and heal them and go beyond what everybody's seen. And then this is just like the next level in paranormal research.
1: Chris, what made you make that transition from an investigator to someone looking, studying the behavior?
4: Well, I've always been a student of psychology, and I saw the paranormal field collectively kind of hit this wall in like 2010, 2012, where they could, you know, it didn't take a genius to get paranormal activity to happen. Look, there are plenty of TV shows out there, plenty of social media channels out there, all getting interactions with spirits. But like I said, you know, there comes a point where you're like, well, where do we go from here? And once I started put psychology into this and sociology and all the things I learned from the Tibetan Book of the Dead, it just really propelled my interactions with spirits to the next level. And I really wanted to see how far I could go. And it just, I really hit the ground running. Like the first time out doing this, I was able to get a 90-minute interaction with a spirit, which you're probably hearing that and you're like, 90 minutes? But yeah, it's true. It's documented. You can check it out online for yourself. It's under Ghost Dr. Chris at the St. Augustine Lighthouse. And you can see for yourself, we got into some very, very advanced communications with this spirit that just really you've never seen before. So that's what I'm all about, trying to find things that no one has ever heard about.
1: Is there anything about the afterlife, Chris, that scares you?
4: Not really. What I find, though, is that spirits are, there are certain things about the afterlife that spirits are afraid of. And there's two things. Now, if you've seen like the movie Beetlejuice,
1: right,
4: you'll see that the main characters, they're afraid to go outside of their house because if you do, there's like this desert wasteland with these giant worms and things like that. Well, in the afterlife, I found that spirits can project that fear and create that reality. So in essence, that can happen. And if that does happen, it creates a scenario where they can get kind of frightened about around their surroundings. Even the Tibetan Book of the Dead talks about the mind making manifestations that can harm or help you. And so this is one of the things I have to keep in mind as a ghost behaviorist, because when I go out there, I have different classifications. And that's what I find, like the stuck spirit, for instance. That is the kind of mindset that can create those things. And another thing that I find that spirits are afraid of is, and this I totally ran across this by accident. When I was interviewing, and this is what I do. I interview spirits, believe it or not. When I was interviewing this one spirit about the mechanics of the afterlife, there were many lulls in the conversation. And every time we hit this lull, I'm like, what is going on here? Why did you stop interacting? So once I coaxed her back into the conversation, I asked her point blank, because I started seeing a pattern here. I'm like, are there certain things that you're not allowed to tell me? And she goes, yes. And then I say, okay, well, are there certain things as humans we're not supposed to know? She goes, yes. And then it brought the next question. Well, will you get in trouble if you talk about these things? Yes. So then I asked point blank, I'm like, are there rules to the afterlife that you have to follow? Yes. So that right there, that like she was afraid, like once you get to the nuts and bolts of what that means.

0: she was afraid to break those rules because there are consequences for breaking those rules. And she was frightened, like she was afraid of breaking those rules. So yeah, there's all kinds of things in the afterlife that we're still, that, you know, I figured out, but as a whole, like the paranormal community hasn't really understood yet.
1: Who do you think makes those rules on the other side?
0: Well, that's so that gets into a very theological discussion, because once you start finding, okay, well, there are rules to the afterlife, then you got to get into, well, okay, who is governing the afterlife? You know, who is policing the afterlife? And once you start figuring that out, it's like, okay, well, there's a tier system. And if there's a tier system, it's like, okay, well, now we got to get into the discussion of angels, demons, God, and devil. So that's another reason why I love doing this, because I like to take the spiritual approach. You know, a lot of ghost hunters, they separate the two, spiritual and the ghost hunting, and they take a very occultish spin on it, where I take a very spiritual approach. Because, yeah, when you start finding out there are rules to the afterlife, there are angels and demons involved in all these interactions, it really takes things to another level.
1: Chris, this device you've created to allow you to interview these spirits, tell us about that.
0: Yeah, so this is revolutionary. Like, this took a long time for me to put together. And I have been using this for the last year. And people have been waiting for something in the paranormal field that just really captures their attention. And I got to tell you, George, this is it. Like, it's very visual. Because a lot of times you see investigators use these devices where it's like, well, I can poke holes in that. But when you see this thing in action, it's like, wow, I don't know if I can dispute what you're getting. So what it entails is, like, ghost hunters for years have used the method of using meters in a way where they say, okay, spike this once for yes and twice for no.
1: Right.
0: And this kind of builds upon that. So for the BMC, and this is an acronym that stands for the Boris Meter Communication Device. So the BMC, it has four prompts. Okay, because I find that spirits, if you give them enough ways to answer, you kind of can have a dialogue, a communication, and really interview them the way I want to interview them. Because before, when you get into these yes and no conversations, you hit this wall where you're basically playing 20 questions with a spirit. There's only so many ways you can have them answer yes and no. So I added two more prompts, and the other prompts they're all signified by symbols. So I have a yes, no, and then a question mark and an X. And the question mark, now this is interesting. So like I said, this took a long time to piece together. So the question mark, they're all meters, and if a spirit hits the question mark, it means I do not know. And this is based off me classifying the spirit world by their mindset. Now, the
1: you don't hear a spirit voice, right?
0: No, I have them hit these devices on command, which they will do. And, you know, they'll just sit there and wait for me to ask questions, and then they will hit them on command, which is amazing in itself, because they will only answer. Like, this thing is so visual that they want to get their stories out, and if they start messing around with them while I'm not asking a question, I tell them, okay, I know you're getting excited, please calm down, I just want you to hit these meters when I ask you a question, so we get your story out there. And they comply. They really do comply. So with the question mark, this is really groundbreaking because, like I said, it means I don't know. And this is derived from the classifications of spirits list that I've come up with.
1: Hold on for a second, Chris. We're going to take a short break, but we'll come back with more with Chris Boros right here on Coast to Coast AM, talking about the behavior of spirits.
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3: ABC News, I'm Stephanie Officer. Thursday, protests held on college campuses nationwide in solidarity with Jane Doe, the former Cornell student who alleges she was gang raped by 7 frat members 2 years ago. The accused have denied the allegations. At Columbia University, hundreds spoke out against sexual violence, including 2 survivors who say the late convicted sex offender Jeffrey Epstein abused them. Gina Lisa Jones.
4: I was a Jane Doe and Jeffrey Epstein file.
3: USS Abraham Lincoln sailors finally reunited with their families Thursday when they docked in San Diego. They spent the Navy's longest time ever at sea, 10 months without docking at a port. Their deployment scrutinized because some sailors developed suicidal ideations. ABC's Louis Martinez says top brass made changes.
5: They are looking at practical matters, but then there's the human element. And yes, they have learned a lot about how to ensure that the quality of life for the sailors is...
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1: We're talking about the behavior of ghosts with Chris Boris. We'll take calls with Chris next hour here on Coast to Coast. As you know by now, we have the Paranormal Podcast Network up and running with a number of shows, more coming. But one of those shows, Tommy, who do we have?
2: Shades of the Afterlife, the host of Shades of the Afterlife on the line with me, Sandra Champlain. Hi, Sandra.
3: Well, hey, Tom, and hey, George. Nice to be here.
1: Good to have you there. And by the way, you did a great job for us on Monday.
3: Yeah, thank you so much.
2: You sure did. So Fridays, we publish new shows. We are going to publish your 312th show tomorrow or today, depending on where you are. Tell us a little bit about what we got in store.
3: Oh, yeah. Well, it's our sixth anniversary. We're going into 7 years together. It's called Consciousness Out of Body, Coma Proof, and Bedside Reunions. So there's some stunning, verifiable near-death experiences, cases of terminal lucidity. I even include a simple daily practice that we can connect with our own loved ones.
2: So you did your first show on October 21st, 2020. Did you think we'd make it this far?
3: I never thought we wouldn't, but oh my gosh. I mean, it's just so surprising and it's so wonderful.
2: It's been a fun ride, huh? Hey, Sandra, of everything you investigated, you've said your strongest reasons to believe in the afterlife are near-death experiences and deathbed visions. What makes those two areas so convincing to you?
3: Well, they're convincing to me, not just as they are, but the verifiable experiences when people float out of their body and they can witness a conversation in another room or see the medical equipment or get a serial number off the bottom of a medical cart when they are flatlined. So it's those verifiable stories for the near-death experiences and also for the deathbed visitations. Nobody dies alone. We all have loved ones and even our pets, and some believe angels that come to carry us across the threshold, telling us, pack your bags, we're going on a trip. They all look young and healthy. But the key is, and what makes it so important to me, are the verifiable ones where people don't know a loved one has passed. Somebody could be sick in the hospital. They don't want to tell them their brother just passed away, but there, lo and behold, is the brother right there to greet him. And so there's so many verifiable ones that just give me goosebumps that really tell us nobody dies alone and our consciousness is outside of our body.
2: Well, we all hope it's a fun trip when it comes. 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Thanks, Sandra. George?
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1: And welcome back, George Norrie, with our ghost behaviorist, Chris Boris. Chris, when you summon up a spirit to communicate with, do you ask for one specifically, or do you just take the whoever comes by?
8: I usually take the first person that usually comes to me. When I go to a place, I'll specifically ask for, you know, who's ever haunting this place. Like if I know somebody specifically is haunting it, I'm trying to interact with them and figure out, okay, well, why are you haunting this place? How can we help you? And go from there. But there's been times where I've been interacting with spirits and another one will kind of just come in and start wreaking havoc on the devices. I'm like, okay, wait a minute. You know, let's slow it down. We got to figure out who's who here. So you got to give them some ground rules of interacting.
1: How do you know they're being honest with you?
8: So one thing I want to do is finish with the BMC device, because I was able to finish that because that ties into that question. But like I said, with the BMCs, I have four prompts on this, and they're hooked. Each one is hooked up to an EM meter, which spirits can spike. So I have four prompts. The first one is yes. The second one is no. The third one is a question mark, which means I don't know. And this is derived from my breaking down the spirit world by their mindset, which I've created a classification list. And one of those classifications is the confused spirit. And I found out that there are confused spirits in the afterlife. And these mostly come from spirits that have died very abruptly, like a heart attack or car crash or something like that. And many times they don't realize they're dead. So there's been times where I get into an interaction with these spirits and they're just confused. And there have been times where I'm like, I'm talking to them and they'll hit the question mark. I'm like, oh, you're confused. So I have to go back and clarify. So that's why that prompt's there. And it's very helpful. The last prompt is an X. And this goes back to the story I told you about with the roles of the afterlife. There are things that spirits cannot tell us. So that's why I have the X. If they hit the X, that means I cannot tell you. And this is critical because there are times where I'm talking to spirits and there are times where they'll hit the X. Like this one time I was talking to this murder victim and I was trying to figure out who murdered her and she kept hitting the X. And I'm like, you can't tell me who murdered you? Like, this is crazy. So I was asking about, was trying to dance around the question. And so I had a list of suspects, and there was one person that, on that list that she kept hitting the X for. I'm like, why can't you tell me? And it turns out that there are karmatic repercussions for doing things like that. So again, there are rules to the afterlife.
1: They can't even testify on their own behalf, huh?
8: Well, they can if it doesn't karmatically count against them, because it goes again to the Eastern philosophy of karma and how it affects the body and the afterlife situation. So you have to be very privy to all that stuff when you're talking to spirits.
1: So back to the question of, do they lie?
8: Yes. So many times when I'm talking to spirits, for the most part, they will tell you the truth. Cause like I said, they just want to get their story out. You know, you come along and it may be like decades or centuries of, you know, trying to talk to people, and they can't hear you, or we can't hear them. So when they finally have a chance to interact with you, 9 times out of 10, they will tell you the truth. But there was one time, or there have been times where I'm talking to spirits and they'll kind of waffle on their questioning, you know, because I like to ask the same question in two different ways, so it elicits a yes and or a no. So I know that the answer I'm getting is accurate. Mm-hmm. But there are certain times where they'll waffle on their questions. I'll ask it one way and they'll say yes, and I'll ask it a different way and I'll get a yes. And I'm like, what is going on here? And I'll ask, are you lying to me? And they'll say yes. But many times when they do that, I find that they're just confused. So if they're doing this, I'll be like, are you confused? Hit that question mark if you're confused. And they'll hit the question mark. I'm like, okay, we're confused. So I have certain prayers and mantras that I will throw out there that helps heal their mind. Because that's another part of all this. I'm trying to heal these spirits, heal the land, and center them, because that's the goal. You know, I have all these different classifications. I'm trying to center their mind so I can push them out and where they need to go.
1: How soon do these meters start to make their move when you try to communicate with a spirit? Right away, or does it take time?
8: Yeah, I tell you, George, like when I came up with this BMC device, my success rate has just tripled, like tenfold, because the spirits, they can read your aura. That's one thing I found out with this very quickly, is they can read your aura. If you're going to a situation where you're ego, you just want to get likes and clicks and views on your videos, they're less likely to interact with you. But if they read your aura and they're like, oh, this guy's really here to help me, they will interact with you a lot more. And when I put this BMC device out, they're like, ooh, what is this? And it intrigues them. And so they'll start interacting with it right away. And there's rarely a time where I'll go into a place that's known to be haunted, or maybe it's rumored to be haunted, and I'll be doggone. I'll start getting stuff on command, voices on command. I've gotten manifestations on command. I kid you not. Like, this is really next level. And I'm not just, you know, saying that just to put it out there. It really is.
1: And though you're in a physical location with your BMC device, where are the spirits? Are they in heaven? Are they in hell? Where might they be?
8: They're, for all intents and purposes, they're in the room. I've done tests where I'm like, okay, are you above us? You know, where are you? And they'll be like, yes, we're above you. Sometimes, and this is another misnomer, like spirits that have crossed over, they can actually come back and interact with you. Like, once they go through the tunnel of light, like, that's not the end. They can come back and interact with you. So sometimes, like, there's a bridge between our world and their world. So sometimes they're not fully occupying our world. They're like crossing this bridge into our realm, so to speak, and interacting with the devices there. So yeah, that happens a lot.
1: Have you ever had a spirit that didn't want to communicate with you? And if so, how do they act?
8: Yeah, I've run into a couple stubborn spirits. Like, they just, for whatever reason, they are, well, again, it goes to the classification list of the stuck spirit. Now, these are introverts of the afterlife, and there's extroverts as well, which I call the wandering spirit. But the stuck spirit, you got to like coax them out a little bit, because they just, they are set in their ways. They you find these kind of spirits in like attics and basements and closets, and they just, for whatever reason, they don't want to talk to you, but you have to know how to coax them out. And it takes a little longer, but you know, you got to loosen their lips a little bit.
1: What do some of the skeptics say? I'm sure you have some.
8: Oh yeah. It's funny because when I do these conventions and stuff, some of them will come up to me and they'll be like, well, I don't believe in this, but let me tell you my story. This seems like to be the trope that happens. But for the most part, it's interesting because when I show them what I'm able to get with this BMC device, they're like, this is very interesting because you're getting things on command. It's very visual, like I said, and you're starting to put, like with what I do, I interview spirits. What I'm doing is I'm connecting dots of information that has pretty much stared people in the face for a very long time. Once you start doing that, they're like, oh my gosh, they have these aha moments. And so it's hard to turn a blind eye to some of the stuff that I talk about with the classifications and, you know, rules of the afterlife. So there is something to this.
1: You encountered a suicide victim. Tell us what happened there.
8: Yeah, so this kind of goes with the spirit that was kind of tight-lipped. I was going around checking out this, well, it was an iHeart radio studio. It was abandoned in Toledo. And there was a person there that killed himself, committed suicide in the 1960s. So when I went in there, I was getting a little bit of interaction, but I had a psychic medium come with me. And I wanted to get his story, but he was not wanting to give that story. And I was like, well, I asked this medium that I was with. I was like, well, why doesn't he want to tell me the story? And she's like, oh, he's very egotistical. He's like, oh, you won't understand. I don't want to talk to you about it. Like, I did it for my own reasons and you're not going to know why. And I was like, wow. Okay. It was basically using his energy to like kick us out because I started to get a headache. So yeah, you kind of encounter these spirits that are just like, I don't want nothing to do with you. Cause many times if I encounter a spirit that commits suicide, you know, they want help. They're stuck in this, like a hellish type of afterlife that you have to help them with. But this one, man, he was very proud. And I was like, I think this is probably why he maybe, this was his demise to begin with, because if you go back and look at a lot of the news articles surrounding this person, he was living that lifestyle where he was building up like this world of ego and pride. And I think it really got the best of him, and he just carries it over into the afterlife. And if you're wondering, you know, do people retain their personalities in the afterlife? Absolutely, 100%. Somebody that's grumpy in life, absolutely carry that into the afterlife.
1: Do you ever encounter demons or demonic forces?
8: Oh yeah, I'm a big proponent of that in the Toledo area. I've cleansed a lot of houses, and a lot of times you get a lot of pushback from these spirits, especially. So I have prayers and mantras that I do, and I've created the first ever portable altar that I will take into homes, and I will set it up, and I have, you know, everything that I need right there to cleanse a house. And it's interesting because right before I start cleansing a house, things will start ramping up. Like I've had stuff pushed off desks. I've had voices happen. I've had like one time I had a stack of papers just fall over, and when they were sitting up against the wall, and I had a camera aimed at it. You could see this online if you look up Ghost Dr. Chris on YouTube, a private residence. But you can see this piece of paper being pulled out of this stack of paper like something was behind it, but it was impossible because it was up against a wall. There's no way this could have happened. And of course, you know, I was getting ready to cleanse the house. So these, when you do that, they're just, it's kind of like the custard's last stand. They're trying to detour you, but of course it doesn't work because I've kind of seen a lot of that myself. But yeah, it's kind of interesting when it does happen.
1: What new book are you working on now, Chris?
8: So I just created, I just wrote Ghost Interviews, and it's on sale now, and it contains 16 of my best interviews with spirits, and it contains a lot of the interviews that I have talked about now, with the rules to the afterlife, the murdered lady that cannot tell me who murdered her, and I get real detail with all these different things that happen in the afterlife.
1: We'll come back in a moment with Chris Boris and chat more about ghost behaviors. We'll also take your calls right here on Coast to Coast AM.
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2: From ABC News, I'm Stephanie Officer. An impassioned New York City Mayor Zohran Mamdani called for ICE to leave his city after a man was shot during what the Department of Homeland Security calls a targeted operation in the Marble Hill neighborhood. The suspect was taken to the hospital with gunshot wounds. Mamdani says his 5-year-old son was in the back seat of the car when ICE agents shot through the windshield. Police Commissioner Jessica Tisch says city cameras caught him parking when plainclothes agents approached with guns drawn. Mamdani:
3: New York City will not stand by while ICE agents shoot New Yorkers. And we will not back down from the demand that so many, including myself, have put forward time and again. This is an agency that must be abolished.
2: A man with a gun fatally shot by a security officer at the federal courthouse in Nashville. Police say the man's motive is under investigation. ABC's Pierre Thomas.
4: Shots ringing out in downtown Nashville after police say an armed man attempted to open fire inside the federal courthouse. Authorities say the man in his 40s entered through the courthouse front door around 9:30, approached security, and pulled out a pistol trying to fire it, but it jammed. They say the man then pulled out a knife and attempted to attack a U.S. Marshal security officer, who opened fire, fatally wounding the suspect.
5: Pierre Thomas, ABC News, Washington.
2: The NFL is joining New Jersey in asking the Supreme Court to allow regulation of prediction markets like Kalshi and Polymarket. Critics call them illegal sports betting operations. The companies are pushing back on that. The league reported Thursday $1.8 billion in trades on the first Sunday of the season were related to football. ESPN's David Purdom.
6: Having the NFL on board expressing interest in the Supreme Court looking at who is supposed to regulate prediction market. Is it supposed to be the federal government? Is it the state gaming regulators? Having the NFL weigh in on that certainly can't hurt.
2: ESPN is the parent company of ABC News. 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
2: Arizona Democratic congressional candidate Bernadette Green Placentia says she was sexually assaulted while trying to fix campaign signs in August. Green Placentia told ABC News she decided to publicly come forward after a campaign stop with seniors.
13: And it just, crossed my mind at that point, like, wow, I'm kind of being a hypocrite because I'm saying I'm going to fight for Arizonans, I'm going to fight for these folks, but I'm not fighting for women who've been victims of sexual assault.
2: The suspects are still at large. If you're in the market to buy a home, mortgage rates could throw a monkey wrench into your budget.
14: The sagging housing market receiving another blow, with mortgage rates climbing for the seventh straight week. The average 30-year fixed rate for a home loan now stands at 7.4%, up from 7.28% last week, according to mortgage buyer Freddie Mac. That's the highest level in nearly 3 years. Mortgage rates typically respond to other economic factors, including interest rates and inflationary pressures due to the war. The higher mortgages can raise monthly premiums and sideline potential home buyers. Michelle Franzen, ABC News.
2: Pioneering software engineer Margaret Hamilton has died at age 90. Her code helped guide the Apollo 11 crew safely to the moon. Hamilton led a team that developed the spacecraft's onboard software and then designed a system that prevented a computer overload from aborting the mission. She also was awarded the Presidential Medal of Freedom in 2016. I'm Stephanie Officer, ABC News.

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3: Shall I do the Lake Ontario story? 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
3: 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I have seen the arguments made, particularly on social media, by the superfan contingent that's like, oh, he's just trolling everyone. It's so funny. Look at what they're doing. They're all reacting. They're spazzing out. And that's the whole point, is to make them lose their minds. I gotta be honest with you, friends. I don't want my president to be just searching for things to be trolling people over. 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
1: And welcome back. George Norrie with Chris Boris. Chris, has your understanding of death and the afterlife changed at all with this research you've been doing?
4: Oh, yeah. I've started doing this in 2012, and I've gained such a deeper understanding of the afterlife. It's unreal, like the stuff that I've been putting together. So, absolutely.
1: Have you become more spiritual yourself because of this?
4: Oh, yeah. Especially with the coming across that rule to the afterlife thing, that just really put into perspective of the different layers of the afterlife that exist, and like getting into angels and demons and just the spiritual war that goes on behind the scenes. Cause I've interacted with just about all, and you know, with the Bible, they try to put everything in a box where it's either black or white, but there are so many shades of gray that I find in the afterlife. It's just, you have to create a system that addresses all those shades of gray. So yeah, it's just very enlightening.
1: In your opinion, based on what you've learned over the years, what is the afterlife? What's it all about?
4: So we're here to basically learn and evolve. And once we cross over, there's a lot of pitfalls that we can fall into. Not everybody, and this is just, 99% of people will just go to, heaven or wherever they need to go. But there's always that, that 1% that's just stuck and they just need help. And there's no real system out there that helps spirits. There's people out there that purge them, that, get rid of them, but there's nobody out there that heals a spirit or knows how to heal a location, or even, 99% of the time you see on these shows, a lot of times they'll get EVPs of a ghost saying, help, help me. But how do you help a spirit? So I've effectively figured that out. And that's another reason why my success rate is so high, is they know I can help them. So I love going to estate sales, but I've kind of had to pull back on that, because every time I go, these spirits, as soon as I walk through the threshold of that door, they're like, oh my God, he can help me. So they come towards me, and I always feel like this tightening of the chest. And my wife, she'll look over at me and she'll see that look on my face, and she'll be like, oh, they're coming at you, huh? And I'm like, yes. So I have to go, 9 times out of 10, I'll go down into the basement and do some prayer work. And it just, you can totally feel the energy flip in that moment. It's just an amazing thing.
1: Have you had the device with a loved member of the person who died?
4: Yeah, there's actually a story in my book, Ghost Interviews, which you can get at my website, ghostdrchris.com or lulu.com. That's the publisher. But I have a story in there where these teachers

0: had me come into this school, working school, mind you, and they had this room in there that always, every time you go in there, it felt sad, it felt dreary, and come to find out, they had a teacher that died a few years ago around the whole COVID thing, and so I went in there, did my thing, and I'll be doggone, this spirit reached out to me. Now, it was very brief, and many times loved ones will just briefly reach out to you just to say, you know, I'm here, I'm around, and then that's all they'll give you. And that's exactly what happened. And when this happened, I got real dizzy, I got lightheaded. That's one of the signs, because she was trying to take my energy to be able to manipulate the meter that I have. So she did that, and I looked over at the meter, because I'm like, oh, I got lightheaded, and I know that's for a reason. And the meter that I had was going nuts. And I said, are you this person? And she was like, yes. And I'm like, are you just telling these people that you just want to know that you're here? And she goes, yes. And the other lady that was in the room, she felt like a hug feeling on her. And it was just very magical experience to everybody in the room. So I just, those are the kind of moments that I live for.
1: Have you tried to communicate with the angels, Chris?
0: Yes, that is a classification that I call the helper spirit. Like I said, I have different classifications, and they fall under the helper because they've come from the heaven realms down to our realm to help humanity. And there are lots and lots of stories where you can, and in books that have stories of that in detail. But my interactions with them are kind of humorous because I've done hospice work. And my father-in-law particularly, he was on his deathbed. And this is kind of funny because one of the things that happens when people are on their deathbed is they know the exact time that they are going to pass away. And he was acting in a way where he knew his time of death. So I asked him, I'm like, hey, did the angels are... do you know your time of death? And he wouldn't answer. And so I said, are the angels telling you your time of death? He wouldn't answer. So then I said, are the angels telling you, because again, going back to the rules to the afterlife. So I said, are the angels telling you not to tell me the answer to that question? And he nodded his head and said, yes.
1: I love that.
0: So yes, things like that. It's just very, very interesting when they happen.
1: Let's go to the phones. Billy's with us in Glendale, California. Hi, Billy.
2: Hey, how you doing, George, brother? Hey, Chris, brother. How you doing?
1: Good, buddy.
0: Oh, very well.
2: Okay, groovy. My brother, I'm coming to you from both, an Eastern, Western, eclectic, mix of, Taoism and, paganism, and also, as an occult practitioner myself. You were mentioning earlier that some people come to looking at the afterlife from an occult perspective, but you come looking at it from a spiritual perspective. But you also mentioned God, devil, angels, demons, and karma. And I agree with you, there needs to be a system that's more shades of gray. So here's my question, and I'm guessing that your response may be very multi-layered and complex. What spiritual path system actually most aligns with your perspective on the afterlife now?
0: Yeah, so for the foundation, I use Catholicism. I use Jesus in my practice and a lot of biblical prayers for that. But I also bring in Tibetan mantras and their philosophy, because there are Buddhas in their I don't want to say religion, but in their paradigm that are regarded as angels. Okay. They're called Pure Land Buddhas, but I see them as angels because they have specific rules and tasks that they can perform in helping me clear living spaces, combating demons and things like that. So I kind of merge both worlds, because there is a lot of good stuff over there, and it's highly effective, and I would not use it if it wasn't effective.

0: effective. In fact, my house is a lightning rod for demonic activity because the stuff that I'm talking about, they do not want out there. So I am constantly attacked, and I have to purify my living space on a constant basis by using both Catholicism and Buddhist prayers.
1: Be careful. Texts and tweets, what do you have for Chris, Tom?
2: Hey, Chris, Sandra in North Carolina wants to know, in your opinion, do ghosts have the same brain mechanisms as the living do?
0: Yes, absolutely. In fact, they're everything is heightened because it's kind of like when a blind person, they lose their le they lost their sense of sight. All their other senses are amplified. The same thing happens when somebody loses their physical body. All the other senses are heightened, and they can start to manipulate their reality. They can project their own mindset outward to create their own reality. And this is where we start to get like these classifications of spirits that have very damaged mindsets. And when you interact with them, it can be a very dangerous thing because they are projecting things at you. And also, you can, take on their personality traits of confusion. This is why you see a lot of times when you enter into a space where there's a demon or something like that, like you get these bouts of confusion. That's because they're projecting that onto you. So there's a lot of things, a lot of moving parts with how the spirit world works.
1: Chris, what did you learn about ghosts that you didn't know before because of this?
0: Oh my gosh, so much, George. It's like, do you have an hour, a couple hours?
1: Yeah.
0: Yeah, there are so many. Like, the one thing that really tripped me up was that they retain their memories. Oh, here's a good one. So, one of the things I thought was amazing is that space and time are nothing to spirits. I found that spirit, or here's a good case in point. I was talking to this spirit that was watching over their loved ones that had, after her death, they moved like 2,000 miles away from where they lived and then went on to have more kids. So when I asked her, I was like, do you have two sisters? Because she had two sisters in life. She said no. But then I said, well, do you have three sisters? And she said yes. And the person that I was with, this was at the St. Augustine Lighthouse. So the tour guide there was like, whoa, well, wait a minute. He was taken aback because after she died, her parents had another child, but they had moved 2,000 miles away from where she died. So we started getting into this line of questioning of, well, were you still watching over your parents 2,000 miles away? And she was like, yes. And come to find out, like, space and time, like, it's they can move around within a blink of an eye. And that's one of the misnomers, is that spirits are not stuck in a certain location. They can wander. And I have a classification for that, wandering spirits. Like, they are not confined to a certain spot. Their mindset might be, but for all intents and purposes, they can roam the afterlife. They can be tourists of the afterlife. This is why I tell people, pray for your loved ones, talk to your loved ones that have passed, because as soon as you start talking to them, they can be there within a blink of an eye because space and time is nothing to them.
1: Back to the calls, Joe in Monterey, California. Go ahead, Joseph.
3: Thank you for taking my call, George.
1: You're welcome, Joe.
3: So I have a few questions, but I'll only give some food for thought. In
0: Certainly.
3: this world, we have technology that can be used to control our minds. We have cults. We have negative belief systems. We have a lot of disinformation that we believe to be true. On the astral plane, they probably have the same types of problems that we have here. The expression is as above, so below. Now, if they're in the astral plane and there's higher beings, or shall I say, extraterrestrial, they have technology far more advanced than we do. If we have problem with our own technology controlling us,

0: they might have a whole other level of control that we couldn't even imagine. They might not even know that they're being controlled. How do we, especially you, how do we, with special technology that's being developed, how do we sift through the lies and the truth? What is a guarantee, or if I could use that word, how do we know if we're being lied to?
1: Well, usually when I go into a situation, I try to raise, like, I say the afterlife is all on vibration levels. I like to go into a situation where my vibration levels are very heightened. That way, if things are, when we get into a situation like gray aliens, like that's, which I believe are more paranormal than extraterrestrial, and there are reasons for that. When I come in with a very high energy vibration level, like they do not like that, and they will lash out at me the first chance they get. So when I enter an area, like I can tell right away if there is something there that doesn't want me there, or if there's something there that wants me there. And if it's something there that doesn't want me there, it's usually because they know I can push them out. And if you're talking about like technologies and things like that, if you come in with a very spiritual mindset, you can disarm that stuff. It's like that in the Bible, you know, no war weapon formed against me shall prosper. That's exactly what I'm doing. All the weapons that they're trying to launch at me will kind of fail because you're coming at them with a higher vibration. They can't reach you. So I hope that answers your question, but that's in a roundabout way what happens.
2: Can you ever request to talk to Jesus through your device?
1: I've never tried that. I don't know if that would work. Because with the angels, like again, it goes to the rules of the afterlife. One of the rules that I find is that they are not allowed to impede with our spiritual development. So angels cannot basically come and say, hey, I'm an angel. I've had interactions where I will say, are you a worker of the light? And they'll say yes. But that's the extent of it. They will not answer anything else that I throw at them. So if I'm trying to contact Jesus himself, I don't think he would interact because, again, it's messing with our spiritual development. We have to come to God on our own terms.
2: Give it a try. You never know.
1: I just might.
2: That's another book for you, Chris.
1: There you go.
2: Fascinating. Tell us about your website.
1: So, yeah, it's Ghost Dr. Chris. I want to help people with their cleansing. I find that people don't really understand when they are under attack. And it usually starts with the first stages with sleep paralysis. Like, people don't really understand, like, this is a side effect of something invading your living space. And it's just kind of like a spider when they inject a toxin into their, like a fly right before they eat them, where they can't move. Sleep paralysis is like the exact same thing. If you're lying there and you're trying to wake up, it's usually 9 times out of 10, something is feeding off you. And that is the side effect, not waking up, because what they're doing is they're feeding off you. And if you're in a very emotional, distressful state, they can feed off you that much more because they feed off our emotions. So with my website, I have come up with like different packages that people can purchase where it can help cleanse their home of these unwanted negativity.
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4: News, I'm Stephanie Officer. Hundreds of protesters filling the streets of New York City's Marble Hill neighborhood where federal immigration authorities shot someone during an ICE operation Thursday afternoon. In a statement, DHS says ICE officers did confirm shooting someone in the country illegally in a targeted enforcement operation. Late Thursday night, Mayor Zoran Mamdani was curt when he said he demanded President Trump release the 28-year-old man from ICE custody. Mamdani says the effort was unsuccessful.
5: School had just gotten out. The street was crowded with families and children. When ICE agents opened fire, a five-year-old child was in the back seat of the car. Thank God. That child is physically unharmed.
4: Mamdani says ICE has taken the man away. 4,000 registered nurses at Boston's Brigham and Women's Hospital have voted to strike October 14th if a new tentative labor agreement is not reached by then. This is ABC News.
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1: Next hour, Doug Elwell joins us to talk about the mysteries of Ireland, and no doubt about it, so make sure you're part of the program. 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On October 30th, Friday night, will be our annual Ghost to Go show. 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
1: And welcome back. George Norrie along with Chris Boris is our final segment talking about ghost behaviors. Fascinating subject, Chris. It really is.
6: What do you think
1: of mediums?
6: I like them for the most part. I work with one on a lot of cases, and he's very accurate on things. And what's interesting too is I like getting confirmation, like she'll read something and then I will ask the spirit, is this right with the meters, like the BMC meters that I have? And 9 times out of 10 they will confirm, like, she's getting exactly what I'm picking up with my devices. So I really like when that happens, because I can be a skeptic too, but I like to get as much data as possible that confirms all this stuff.
1: Well, you do a lot of work with James Van Praagh, and he's very good too.
6: Oh, yeah, I've heard the name. Yep.
1: Back to the phones we go. First time caller Nolan is with us in Oregon. Welcome to the show. Hi, Nolan.
7: Hey, George.
1: Good to have you with us. Go ahead.
7: Oh, yeah, great show tonight. So my question was kind of, so earlier, Chris was talking about, like, how certain spirits weren't allowed to, like, when they would, when you would ask them a certain question, they would say, like, oh, I can't tell you this, or, like, it's almost like there's rules, or there's something that's, like, there's, like, some sort of government or something on the other side, and I just wanted to ask him, like, what exactly, like, what does he think that is? Like, from all of his experiences so far, like just like his best guess, like, what is that? What do you think it is that's deciding all of those rules on the other side? Like, are we just not allowed to know as humans of this earth, or like, what is that? Like, what could possibly be going on the other side?
6: Well, as far as them telling us, that's out of the question. They can't tell us because there's rules against telling us that.
1: Rules against rules, right?
6: But if the answers are scattered all over the place, if we look in like the Bible, Job specifically, you know, they break down the different tiers of heaven and it talks about the different principalities and, you know, what inhabits each different tier system or tier of the heaven. Because there's like, I think there's like 9 different ones. And you go through all like the angels, the archangels, the cherubs and all that. So that's what's kind of governing the different levels. And because this is all layers, like our reality is so layered, it's not even funny. Even our brain processes the different layers of reality differently. Like when you're awake, this is documented. But when you're awake, you're like, admitting you're in the alpha band, and as you start to fall asleep, you're in the beta, or the beta, and then you go down to the gamma. So sometimes when you're in the gamma and you wake up suddenly, you know, your mind can still be in the gamma state observing all those like the creatures in that layer. So when you wake up suddenly, your brain hasn't really caught up to the alpha stage yet. But once you do, that's why things seem to dissolve as you're going through the layers. I know I probably give you more than what you wanted with that question, but there's just so many moving parts when it comes to the afterlife and reality, and just everything's tiered. Even hell is tiered, as you know, Dante's Inferno really points out. So there's just anywhere you look, it really starts to explain a lot of this stuff.
1: What came first, do you think, Chris, the spirit world or the physical world?
6: Well, that is actually encoded in the Bible as well. If you take like the first line in the Bible where it says God said, let there be light. And it was birthed. There's so much going on in that line because it says, first there was nothing, and then God spoke. And when God speaks, it's a vibration. So God put vibration out there. And then when he said, let there be light, that's the next step. So there's vibration, then there's light. And then we get into we get the stages of him creating the different materials in our world. Like the first day, he made the heaven and earth, and then the second day, you know, he made the planets and things like that. So everything is done in stages. So yeah, it's just all encoded in the Bible. And when you, it's funny because I start to, when you ask the spirits, like the different layers and the realms of the afterlife, they're like, yeah, the stuff exists. So it's kind of cool that they can confirm that, especially even in the Tibetan Book of the Dead, they talk about the realms of the afterlife, which they have 6 main ones, and each one has their own denizens and entities that come from that realm, which interacts with our own. And this is, you know, we have the animal realm where we start to dive into, oh, maybe that's where the Bigfoot came from. Then we get into like the jealous God realm once you start breaking down the psychology of the spirits in that realm, it's like, oh, these really link up to gray aliens and their psychology. So it's like, maybe that's where they come from. And I tell you, George, I really think a lot of these gray alien type encounters come from this jealous God realm, because I've actually had people come to me with abduction, like they are abductee victims, and I'm able to cure them with my house, my cleansing method that I throw at them. And it's weird to say, oh, I'm curing people of abductee situations, but I am. You know, once you clean their living space and raise the vibration level of their home, there's less chance of them getting to them, because they're of a lower vibration. And 9 times out of 10, like ufologists will tell you, that paranormal activity is happening hand in hand at the sites where abductees are being abducted. So it comes full circle. Everything just kind of links into each other.
1: Let's go east of the Rockies. Suzanne's with us in New Jersey. Hello, Suzanne.
8: Hello, George. Hello, everyone. And thank you very, very much for taking my call. And thank you, Chris, for all your brave work. And I have to share, again, this is so part of my last 57-year journey as a Buddhist. I'm a Nichiren Buddhist.
9: Oh,
8: there's a
9: great
8: lineage that goes, the lineage of Buddhism goes all the way back to the original Buddha for the time being Shakyamuni. And just what Chris was talking about, this, I don't know if he has heard of the Buddhist chant of Nam-myoho Renge Kyo, but this is the vibration which is used with our voice. This is Buddhism today is becoming very, very popular with the young people around the whole world with the SGI USA because it's a very practical, very usable approach to changing your destiny and reaching to, you can reach your loved ones on the other side. In fact, this vibration is the direct link to the pure potential of light, which is based in the ninth consciousness, which is the highest vibration. And the highest vibration has no negativity. It's pure light. And because our voice is the vibration, this is the eternal part, the vibration, and the light is indestructible. Buddhism is based on indestructible principles. The Buddha never wanted to be known as a savior or a messiah. He is a teacher of the law meaning the mystic law of the universe. So when we connect to this mystic law, we're expanding our light. This is part of what the youth are looking for because it builds their own inner confidence that we can make the impossible possible. And after listening to the show last night, George, I'm telling you, we're uniting on our humanity. So all these things about all many realms, that's all relevant. But we really have to have goals, and we really, really need to unite as a human race. And all the other stuff, we're all so unique and beautiful. We're all many, many shades of everything, and everything involved in the afterdeath. This vibration that we are able to use as our choice, the after death, they're in a more passive state. When they receive this, there's a tremendous joy of the law, and it's a mystery. That's why they call it mystic law. But you feel it deep inside, and you see the actual proof. That's why it's so popular now, because the time period in Buddhism is all about timing. Everything is timing in this earth because we're dealing with duality. In the pure realm, we have this mighty sword of light that shatters this darkness, and we use it with our voices because our voices can heal and our voices can hurt.
1: All right, let's get Chris's reaction to some of that. Chris, before we take final calls, go ahead.
9: Yeah, I just want to add too, you know, once you get into the deeper layers of Buddhism, you know, Catholics shouldn't be offended because they're, even in Buddhism, they believe in God. They don't call it God. They want to break down the constructs because they feel that it binds the mind. So they want to not label everything. But yeah, they do have a God. And that's why I say the Buddhas, they're not regarded as, like, they're not supposed to take the place of Jesus in any way, but more like angels and people that help in different facets of, you know, like when I'm interacting with demons and trying to cleanse them, they have specific roles that I have to call upon to combat them. So there's a lot of that going.
1: Next up, Cornelius in Louisiana. Hello there, sir. Go ahead.
10: Hey there, George. And I want to thank you, George. Richard really needed to talk to you last night. And Feathers in Ohio, look up Cornelius Lost in White YouTube. I want to talk to you, young lady. You had that stroke and everything. But, George, I'm so glad you united me with Richard. he's going through a whole lot of stuff, and it's just so nice. You helping out so many people. Chris, now I'm going to get to my question. I'm down here in Louisiana where there's a lot of voodoo, hoodoo, and you-do around here. And so do you take this box and go around the nation and talk to these ghosts? And there's this soul phone they supposedly talk about and everything. So I don't know if you heard about that. So that's my question for you, George and Chris. God bless you and God bless America.
1: Dr. Gary Schwartz is working on that, Chris.
9: Oh, yeah, I haven't heard of that. But, yeah, there's just so many things with the afterlife. It's hard to keep track of it all.
1: Would you like to get to a point where you could hear a voice of a spirit?
9: Yeah, I think that's like the one drawback. Like I don't have any like special powers or abilities or anything, but I find that over time, like if you lose a loved one, sometimes that develops. And I just lost my mom last week.
1: Oh,
9: thank you. And so I'm kind of wondering, I'm like, because she had that ability where she could hear voices. I'm like, is that going to transfer to me after, you know, going through this loss? Because that is a thing. So who knows?
1: How old was mom?
9: She was exactly 70.
1: Oh, wow. That's young.
9: So.
1: That's young. Sorry to hear that, my friend.
9: Oh, thank you. And a lot of sevens around her death, too. Like, she died at 07, 07. She was 70. So, and it's God's number. So I'm like, oh, man, I couldn't ask for anything better than that.
1: And if she was born in July, she'd be an 07, right?
9: Yeah. that she didn't. She wasn't, though.
1: Your website is ghostdrchris.com, where you can take emails. And where do we get your books, Chris?
9: Yeah, so lulu.com. That's the publisher, or you can go to ghostdrchris.com. And I just want to put it out there, too. Like, when I do lectures and presentations at Comic-Cons and these type of events, like, when I give these lectures, people are just, like, they have these multiple jaw-dropping moments, and they sit there like, where did this guy come from? So if you want to experience that, you know, and if you're one of these con people, have me out. You know, you will not regret the subject matter that I talk about.
1: All right. Stay in touch with us. Chris Boris, his website again, ghostdrchris.com. 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

0: United States Deputy Sheriff's Association is a national nonprofit and America's largest non-governmental provider of services to law enforcement. 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United States Deputy Sheriff's Association, taking training to the next level because lives are on the line.
1: One ringing, Amy.
2: Your opinion matters, and we want to hear it. I'm Matt Gagnon, and every weekday morning, I get a chance to talk to people like you who want to share their opinions and their unique insights.
3: I think our refineries are running at 98% capacity right now, and that's a dangerous thing because that's when stuff blows up. Mm-hmm. So it's a very hairy situation, and a lot of our problems is all about energy right
4: now. I would agree with that.
2: Each week, I'll identify one caller as our caller of the week, and the winner will get a genuine WGAN Morning News mug and tote bag.
3: There's a million different variables to why

0: University. A criminal investigation was reopened into the case, stemming from a 2024 incident where Jane Doe alleged she was gang raped by 7 frat members. ABC's Aaron Katursky.
1: Her attorney told us Jane Doe will cooperate with the criminal investigation now being led by New York Attorney General Letitia James, but one of the fraternity brothers, Gilio Lopes, is now challenging her appointment as special prosecutor, claiming she has unequivocally demonstrated a bias.
0: Gulf Coast residents are being told to make final preps now before Hurricane Isaias makes landfall sometime between Friday night and Saturday. The Category 2 storm carries 100-mile-an-hour winds. Clay Cobbs is with Pafford Medical Services out of Arkansas and says they brought along 120 staffers and 50 ambulances to Pensacola, Florida to help.
2: They need to heed those evacuation orders now. Help is not going to be able to come to them once the sustained winds reach 40 miles an hour. We will cease operating ambulances and other emergency response vehicles. So that would be my word and my direction to folks across the Gulf Coast.
0: Defense Secretary Pete Hegseth says the execution of a Fort Hood shooter, Nadal Hassan, will be via firing squad at Fort Hood and says it'll be public. Hassan was sentenced to death for the 2009 mass shooting in Texas, which left 13 people dead and wounded 32 others. ABC's Trevor Ault.
3: If this execution takes place in December, and Hegseth says it will, it would be the first public execution in the U.S. in some 90 years. And that defense official tells ABC News it will be live streamed.
0: His infamous Thriller jacket, Motown 25 stage-worn glove, and others set to be auctioned during Julian's Auctions' inaugural celeb and pop culture experience. 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
0: Krista Pike's attorney says she is walking and eating again a week after she survived a botched execution attempt in Tennessee. Pike survived 2 doses of pentobarbital, which her attorneys say left her arms burned and blistered after 7 attempts to inject her with drugs that did not kill her. ABC's Morgan Norwood.
9: Her lawyers say doctors thought she was brain dead and were preparing to take her off life support earlier this week when she regained consciousness. Her attorneys are now asking Tennessee's governor to commute her sentence to life.
0: Another night of clashes between protesters and police in France Thursday. Students have been protesting conditions in public schools. ABC's Tom Soufi-Burridge in Paris.
10: Look, the French government says they're going to look at the proposals. They've got a platform open for young people in France. But this movement, people are rushing now. We're just going to go calmly. There's a lot of riot police moving up here. So look, you can see the riot police are coming up now. We're going to sort of move safely in this direction so that we're not caught up in this. If we move over to the side, they're not going to come this way. There's a lot of tension here. There's a lot of unease. And this social movement, you can hear the reaction of the crowd, is building in France. It's not going away for the government.
0: A former Trump donor alleges U.S. Ambassador to Greece, Kimberly Guilfoyle, asked him to cover a $100,000 credit card bill in exchange for access to high-ranking administration officials. Guilfoyle denies any wrongdoing. I'm Stephanie Officer, ABC News.
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12: understand the Democrats are reeling from Graham Plattner, and now they're trying to get Troy Jackson. I

0: here. Like, he's something big, but he's been around forever. Everyone knows who he is.
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2: I know what you said about Susan Collins. 30 years, no problems. But let me tell you, 30 years in the swamp, you're going to start stinking like a swamp woman. A potato ran against Susan Collins now, and even though I voted for her 3 times, I'll vote for the potato. I believe after 30 years, we need someone new. 30 years in the swamp, you're going to start thinking like the swamp.
1: Each week, I'll identify one caller as our caller of the week, and the winner will get a genuine WGAN Morning News mug and tote bag. 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
1: Our special guest tonight, Doug Elwell. We're going to talk about the mysteries of Ireland. And as you know, yesterday we had Marshall Masters on the show to talk about Nemesis and Planet X. And we'll talk with Doug about that as well, because he's an expert on Planet X. Your digital life deserves serious protection, my friends. 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
1: And welcome back. George Norrie with you. Doug Elwell with us, author, publisher, researcher specializing in biblical history, ancient civilizations, and ancient mysteries. He holds master's degrees in the Old Testament biblical studies and ancient Near Eastern history and marketing communications. Publisher of Mysterious World, where his research explores mythology, ancient texts, the Sphinx, Planet X, and biblical prophecy as well. A book he wrote some time ago called Mysterious World Ireland, which we'll talk about as well tonight. Doug, welcome back to the show. How have you been?
5: Great. Nice to talk to you again.
1: Looking forward to it. Last night I had Marshall Masters on. Do you know him?
5: He's a classic Planet X researcher from the earlier periods. Well, he's been around for a long time. He has interesting theories. His theories appear to be about Nemesis, which is the brown dwarf star approach. My theory is that Planet X is actually a planet, 5 to 10 times the mass of Earth. Both have their strengths. I find it very interesting. I'm glad you had him on.
1: How did you get involved in investigating Planet X? How did that start for you?
5: My interest in Planet X originally was when I was looking for signs of Jesus' second coming. I was inspired by the idea of the sign of the Son of Man in Matthew 24:30, where he said that then the sign of the Son of Man will appear in the heavens and all of the tribes of the earth shall mourn. Basically, what's happening is a star-like or planet-like object is appearing in the heavens. So I was curious, this is a major sign. Maybe we should try to check that out. And the appearance of it might be a herald of Christ's second coming. And so I looked around the various literature. In my mind, I equated this, the sign of the Son of Man with the Star of Bethlehem, where they kind of both appeared right before Jesus' advent. The last time when Jesus was born, there was a star, possibly a planet, And in the end times, there'll be another star-like apparition. So I figured, well, let's do a comparison, see if there's a way I can figure out the answer to what this might be. And I studied Star of Bethlehem, books and articles, and it came down to, three different possibilities: a comet, a supernova, or a conjunction of planets. For various reasons, those three options didn't really work, and so I was just kind of lost as to what it might have been. Then I did some additional research, and I started to get into a fringy research. As a Christian, I'm actually a little more open-minded, and I like to do fringe research, looked at other ideas outside of Christian literature, and I came across Zechariah Sitchin's book, The Twelfth Planet. And that's how I learned about Planet X and the whole Planet X theory, and how he married it so artfully with the Enuma Elish, the Babylonian creation epic, and argued that the Babylonian creation epic was actually a scientific document that used mythological approaches to try to understand, you know, communicate over long periods of time, a complex astronomical topic. Back in the ancient days, the priests and prophets would communicate complex concepts through symbols. That's true in the Bible too. And so I think Sitchin's theory was probably correct. And so I took it from there, and I decided to say, well, that's an interesting theory, but is Planet X a real thing? And I did research on Planet X and found that it was a legitimate mainstream theory. And then I formulated the hypothesis that this was probably what the Star of Bethlehem was, and probably also the sign of the Son of Man, because if it was a planet, it would come and go at regular intervals. My theory was that it would come probably again in our lifetime, which may make it roughly 2,000 years. So I said the orbit was probably 2,000 years. I looked for previous appearances of stars in the heavens, and the one previous to Jesus was Abraham, which was, lived around 2,000 BC. And he was preceded by a heavenly apparition, a planet-like object, actually, which sounded like it had four other satellites around it, which in English can be translated that way. And before that, the Sumerian civilization rose to prominence around 4,000 BC during the Uruk period, when it kind of really started moving forward. And so over 2,000 years, you have a major advancement in his civilization, and also descriptions of how God literally came down to earth to visit with mankind. God visited with the Sumerians back during the Uruk period, around 4,000 BC. He visited with Abraham around 2,000 BC. He was born as Jesus 2,000 years ago, 0 BC. And then he may return again 2,000 years later in our time. And so there's a very distinct pattern. Unlike Sitchin's 3,600 Char measure, which is possible, I think it's a 2,000-year orbit. And I believe they might be returning in our lifetime.
1: So you're convinced there is this extra object out there?
5: The scientific evidence for it is absolutely definitive, actually. For example, you probably heard that Pluto was no longer considered to be a planet. And the reason for that is that when the Voyager probes passed the outer planets in the late 1980s, they found that Uranus and Neptune were greatly... It really messed up. Uranus was tilted on its side, almost. It was to the point where the South Pole was pointing at the sun. Neptune had similar issues. An axial tilt was larger than it should have been. Its moons were in disarray, going in different directions, some one way, some another. And they found that the orbital path of Pluto was actually going inside and outside of Neptune, and also above and below the plane of the ecliptic. And so they took a good hard look at it in the data and found that by doing the math, they found that Pluto must have been an escaped satellite of Neptune that had been ripped out of Neptunian orbit by a large object between 5 and 10 times the mass of Earth. Ah. So the Planet X theory, which had been gradually fading, suddenly came back into life. And they realized that, you know what, Planet X is the only kind of thing that have caused this kind of activity. And so they removed Pluto as a planet because it was, they found it was actually an escaped satellite of Neptune. Hypothesized that Planet X had entered into our solar system from beneath, from the outside and from beneath. And so that explained why Pluto's characteristics were like that, where it went above and below the plane of the ecliptic, which is the flat plane in which it's revolved. and also went in and out of the solar system because it was mimicking the object that had pulled it out of Neptunian orbit in the first place. They then determined that Planet X must have those same characteristics, but more. And also the fact that Uranus and Neptune have been radically altered by some kind of massive object passing close to them. The Planet X theory was basically confirmed at that point. It was no longer a question of whether or not it existed. It was whether or not it was still part of our solar system, whether or not it was a threat.
1: Is it conceivable that Sitchin's theory of the Anunnaki on this Planet X is real?
5: It is possible. We don't know really what happened in heaven. If Planet X is heaven or related to it, some have speculated that we might have a situation where there was some kind of a war between higher level beings, or what we would call angels in Christianity, or ancient aliens, if we believe in the EBE, extraterrestrial body. I hold to the Christian position where it's angels and demons, but what happened probably on this planet, or possibly where else, and there was different factions of spiritual beings who went to war. The result, one larger faction won and drove the smaller faction down, away from wherever, ended up taking last redoubt on Earth. It's also possible, based on my interpretation of Revelation, it might have had bases on Mars. There's reason to believe that the planet, the prophecy of Revelation 12 is actually referring to a battle over Mars, particularly, not in space, but actually a Martian battle of some kind. Whether or not it happened in the future is unclear. But the emerging data, if you have an open mind, if you're a Christian and open mind, appears to be that there have been battles over the planet, just demons, for maybe thousands, tens of years. We're only now just at the very end of this term struggle, which is about to be resolved.
1: Doug, you're dropping out a little bit. I think we're going to call you on the phone, all right?
5: Yeah, that's fine.
1: So get ready for that, and we'll be picking that up. So when you wrote The Mysterious World about Ireland, what got you to key in on Ireland?
5: Ireland, I was actually approached by a travel writer named Ian Middleton, who wanted to do a travel guide. He'd already done travel guides.

0: for the party. And so I wanted to do something for Mysterious World. I wanted to do a Mysterious World travel guides. Mysterious World, it's currently down now. We're moving it to a different server. It's basically a travel guide to various travel destinations around the world. And what we did was we did a number of articles over a period of years, and turned out to be moderately popular, especially the articles on the Giants and things like that. And so we decided, well, let's start doing some travel guides and selling travel guides. In competitive market, it was difficult to sell a lot of them doing it. And we made some waves and made some friends and decided recently again to try to start trying to republish the travel guides as Kindle format. It'll be cheaper and easier to pop that way. The Mysterious World, I originally wanted to talk about Ireland because of this travel writer who had contacted me, and I read Irish history and mythology. It's, wow, this is fantastic. This is far richer and more interesting than I thought it would be. The ancient mythology was amazing. The Irish giants, the fairy world was fascinating. I had no idea it was such a rich fairy mythology. All kinds of monsters, their own types of dragons, all kinds of different weird creatures like pukas and all kinds of different things. And so we decided to do a book on that. It ended up being almost 800 pages long. There was so much material.
1: Wow.
0: The original book was over 1,000. I had to cut out a large amount of material. Probably should have cut it out even more, but there was just great stuff it was hard to do. And you have interesting, you have also, the one of the more interesting aspects of it was the Irish are actually descended of Magog, which was the son of Japheth, the son of Noah. That's how they find their lineage. And the ancient annals of the Book of Invasion, as they call it, actually talks about how various descendants of Magog actually ended up invading Ireland over thousands of years' time. Learned a great deal about ancient history parallel to the Bible, and the Bible even is included in some of these stories. With these peoples known as the Cisair, the Parthenians.
2: Where did the myths come? Where did the myths come from for leprechauns?
0: Okay, the leprechauns were actually spiritual beings who came forth from the fairy realm. What they do is the fairies sometimes will actually interact with and intermarry with human beings, and the leprechauns were the ones they didn't want because they were less attractive than the other fairy beings. The fairies were obsessed with beauty and symmetry. The leprechauns were actually these hybrid beings who didn't quite work out, but they ended up being like these cast offs who ended up just being vagrants and ended up spending their lives using their elf and fairy magic to basically play tricks on people. And, it became kind of mixed in with the fairy mythology and also the worship of the ancestors, things of that nature. And over time, they became known as the local prankster who might invade your house. They might help you out by helping mend your shoes, fix things around the house, or if you didn't treat them right, they might cause little tricks, start a fire, do all kinds of stuff. So they're often blamed for good things and bad things. It's like typical fairies that we would use a different metaphor, but that's how they did it in Ireland. And they typically would be like, that have a magic and have ancient roots in the Tuatha De Danann and other people like those giants who were believed when they went into the underworld to have actually been defeated by an invading tribe, the Asians. The Tuatha De Danann were very powerful, magical giant, forced underground in order to have the peace with the above people. And it was said that over time they shrunk down to, oh, maybe only a foot. And that's where we get a lot of these fairies that are actually Tuatha De Danann. And people who were originally giants were now peoples, now forbidden to go to the upper world. But the leprechauns are kind of a halfway kind of being. They can actually go above ground. Doug Claus.
2: Did you find, Doug, that with these leprechauns, in your opinion, is this a real story or myths?
0: Leprechauns, I don't know if it's myth or not. It's people have never found leprechauns. That might have been pygmy people. That some people have theorized that they were smaller people that have been found in various places in the world, which kind of fit the profile of a leprechaun. It might have been that there might have been smaller race of humans who lived in Ireland prior to the invasions of the Milesians and other what we would call Homo sapiens people. And they just kind of faded away or maybe intermarried with particular folks and created a border Homo sapiens. Or they might be hiding underground to this day. There are different kinds of races we may not have discovered. All around the world, there's still things we're discovering and people we're discovering to this day. And so it might have been that there were different races that were not discovered till later in mankind's history and still remain mysterious to this day, only being found in the archaeological record.
2: With these leprechauns, do they exist today?
0: I don't think they do anymore. I think probably they've gone underground. Or maybe they've actually just never really existed. And there might be fairies who live in a different dimension. One of the things I studied when I was studying our Irish mythology was that they actually believe in this completely different world called the underworld, where the fairies and other spirits live. And they only come out mainly during what are called the cross quarter days, which is every 3 months. And the most recent, the next one will actually be Halloween. During those cross quarter days, the distance between the separation between the underworld and the above world where we live gets thinner. And what happens is the fairies will actually cross over during that thinner period and start causing problems on the upper world. It's also as part of the ancestor worship and some other ideas that kind of grew together to what we call the modern day Halloween. And what people would do is they would leave out little gifts of tobacco or maybe some alcoholic beverage of whatever their ancestors used to like when they were alive. And then they would leave them alone and just enjoy the stuff instead. This is also true in Roman mythology and other things. It's a common myth throughout the world. But if you didn't leave something out for them, they'd come in and start causing problems. Like I mentioned with the leprechauns, they might start haunting the house, causing problems, breaking things, leaving the doors open for robbers to come in. And so that's where the kind of the concept of trick or treat came. People would emulate the concept of the ancestors going back asking for things, nice things, otherwise they'll come play a trick on you. That's where that whole concept came from. It's actually tied into the underworld concept and the belief that the ancestors come back during Halloween and sometimes other times, and they actually will request treats, otherwise they'll play a trick on you. And the Halloween, we replicate this with the Halloween season. We kind of bringing back this old belief that the ancestors actually return from the underworld every year.
2: And that's where that came from. We're going to take a short break and come back with more with Doug Elwell on Coast to Coast AM.
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3: Stephanie Officer. Krista Pike, the Tennessee woman who could not be executed, has taken a few steps in the hospital and is eating. That's according to one of her attorneys, Stephen Farrell, who says Pike still has a long road to recovery. She survived two doses of pentobarbital last week.
4: I think we're going to have to give this a lot more time before we have better answers and can give any certainty about whether there'll be a full recovery or whether there'll be some permanent damage.
3: And what happens next is still uncertain. Attorneys are asking Tennessee's governor to commute her sentence to life. It's up to the Tennessee State Supreme Court to decide whether to issue a new order to execute Pike. New York City Mayor Zoran Mamdani moments ago wrapped up a press conference in the Bronx after that ICE-involved shooting earlier of a Dominican migrant DHS says has a criminal history. Mamdani's words were sharp, at one point saying, quote, ICE is rotten to its core. Officials say at least one ICE agent shot at least 7 rounds through the windshield of a car with a 5-year-old in the back seat. This is ABC.
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2: Our special guest tonight is Doug Elwell. 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
5: Hi, I'm Tom.
6: Hi, I'm Jennifer. What brings you here?
5: Yeah, I'm here to meet someone who understands me.
6: How so?
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6: Oh, well, nice to meet you, Tom. 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
6: Very. 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
5: Hi. I'm Tom.
6: Hey, I'm Deb. 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So you really saw a UFO?
5: 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It was so intense, but not as intense as meeting you.
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8: 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It was pretty miserable. So I started taking the Conivora, and at this point, I don't want to ever be without it. I don't want to go back there again.
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2: And welcome back, George Norrie, along with Doug Elwell. His website is linked up at coasttocoastam.com. Doug, in your work with biblical texts and studies, did you ever study the Lady of Fatima story from Portugal?
12: No, I've heard about that, but I haven't really studied because it's more of a Catholic concept, but the idea is interesting, and the ideas of the apparitions and the UFO-like appearances is very interesting. A lot of people have talked about that and queried whether or not it was a supernatural manifestation or some kind of alien encounter, but I can't say I have any expertise in it.
2: When a lot of people said they saw the sun come down, I immediately thought they were looking at a fiery-looking UFO. What do you think of that?
12: Could be. That's a good question. If UFOs were going to manifest themselves, they might want to appear in ways that the people who are watching them would understand, or it might be they're tapping into their minds and just showing them what they want to see. It's a question of whether or not it was a real operation or aliens trying to fake something in order to manipulate people. It's a good question. The aliens and the fairy mythology are actually kind of similar. One wonders if a lot of the magic was actually technology.
2: Noah's Ark, they're doing some major investigations in sites where they think Noah's Ark might be. What do you think of that?
12: Noah's Ark, that's amazing. I was wondering why they took so long to actually get to that. It's been known since forever. Recently, they've been actually showing some x-rays, or maybe it's groundswell, I'm not sure. They're actually seeing structures underneath the earth. It was well known since Bible times that this was a place of pilgrimage, and people would go there and collect bits of wood and take back home as artifacts and relics. And so I think we may be able to find out soon whether or not the Noah's Ark actually exists and prove yet another story in the Bible.
2: I think it's a good story. I'm not sure about taking every animal, putting it on the ark, but I think he did have an ark, don't you?
12: Yeah, and it's important to note you don't have to put every animal type, just the root species. Like, for example, all dogs are descended of wolves, and so you only need a few pairs of wolves. Actually, seven of the, I think it was a couple of pairs of the unclean and seven of the clean kind. And so once they get the root species, they begin to differentiate over time. And, of course, with breeding, selective breeding of dogs, of wolves, we have the dogs we have today. They're all basically all wolves. They're just been bred to have different sizes, shapes, and colors. And so you don't have to have every single species variation, just the root ones. I'm not sure if you would still fit all those on the ark, but it would be a heck of a lot easier.
2: Good point. How did you get involved in biblical studies, Doug?
12: Raised as a Christian, I've always found the Bible to be a fascinating book. The most interesting parts were the giants and things like that. Star of Bethlehem, of course, was interesting, but the giants are one of the most interesting ones because they were just kind of out of left field. And when you ask questions about where do we come from, why are we here, who are the angels and demons, and the giants passages, both in Genesis 6 and in the book of Enoch, answer a lot of questions. Basically, what they're saying is that some sort of higher being, whether an angel or alien or whatever it is, came down and interacted with mankind and created hybridized beings who were taller, stronger and smarter than everyone else. Irish mythology actually has those too. In fact, the Tuatha De Danann I mentioned, who emigrated from Central Asia, were a giant race, were in competition with another race, a Germanic giant race called the Fomorians, for battling over of ancient Ireland and other places. In fact, they're all descended from the same ancestors, Gog and Magog, but they were constantly fighting for control over Europe and actually most of Central Asia. The giants actually emigrated originally from Central Asia went all directions. Mostly south. The Magoggian ones went east and south, and the Gomerian ones, the descendants of Gog or Gomer, actually went west and formed what are now the Germans and some of the Turkish and Armenian peoples. And so then some of them went as far west as Ireland and fought for control of Ireland as well. They were called the Fomorians there, in my theory. And so you have different tribes of giants vying for control over the entire earth for thousands of years. But this is not part of our history. It seems like it's supposed to be mythology, but according to the Irish history, it was true. These were actually descendants of people in the Bible. Now, the Magogians, those descendants of Magog, Magog is mentioned as the second son of Japheth, the son of Noah, in the Table of Nations in Genesis 10. But there's no other information given about him there. But the Irish annals have actually traced Magog's ancestry to a man named Gedel Glass, and onto him eventually Irish peoples, the Milesians and the Tuatha De Danann, the Parthalonians. There were five different invaders that invaded Ireland over a period of time, all of which had their giants. It was really the royal lines that were the giants, and they also brought with them groups of average Homo sapiens to provide the day-to-day services. They actually, like it says in the Bible, they conquered and controlled these peoples, kind of turned them into the servants. And these genetic giant lines remained the royal classes over which still rule over various peoples to this day around the world.
2: Now, Goliath was a giant, but where do you think he came from?
12: Goliath was probably a Gomerian giant that came south. There were invasions of the sea peoples that came from Greece and also attacked both Canaan, modern-day Israel, and also Egypt. Egypt was plagued by these sea peoples who were invading all of the coastlines of the Levant along the Canaan, where Phoenicia, Israel, and Egypt, and probably other places. And there were all kinds of giants. And the Egyptians managed to repel them, but the Philistines, what were called, actually managed to hold some land down in what is now the Gaza Strip that is still there to this day. And some of them were giants who actually were upwards of 7, 8, 9 feet tall or taller. Goliath is one of them.
2: Oh, jeez.
12: Goliath was actually close to 9 feet tall, as they say. And he had a spear like a weaver's bee, which was huge. Much, much larger than everyone else, and no one had a real chance. He also had what was called advanced weaponry, which we're not sure what that was. He might have had a steel sword or a very advanced bronze one. And again, in battle, the giants could not be defeated. Almost impossible. King David was able to do so with the strength of God, but otherwise he would have certainly lost. The giants were well known for rampaging all over that region. They would routinely attack Babylon and the ancient Hittites and all these other peoples. The Gomerians were known for attacking and sacking all these cities. They kind of lived by the sword and just stole what they wanted. The Magogians were like that too. They're a little more civilized, but they also did that sort of thing. The Magogian peoples actually, some people believe, intermarried with the tribe of Dan, the Tuatha De Danann, that is. That's where they got their name. The Israelite tribe of Dan actually disappeared sometime during the biblical period, mentioned in the Bible. Some believe they intermarried with this giant race and actually moved into Greece, where they became known as the Danaean Greeks. And from there, they gradually moved kind of hopping west from Greece to Italy, Spain, and eventually on to Ireland, where they ended up staying there. Ireland being a more open country, less contested. But it also explains why there's Celtic peoples in Greece, Italy, France, and, you know, everywhere in between, because they were constantly moving west because of the expansion of various countries, civilizations requiring they pay taxes. The Tuatha De Danann apparently left Central Asia because of the taxation was so high. And so it's still a problem even today, but they spread all over the world trying to find a place to live free. And Ireland was the last place they found beyond, you know, the Great Sea, which was difficult to travel, the Great Sea being the Atlantic. And so for a while, Ireland was kind of the melting pot of Europe, where people who wanted to live freely would go there. And it was like a miniature version of what the United States would eventually become. And that's where we get all these great stories of adventurous giants, because all the most aggressive, most interesting people ended up in Ireland.
2: What did Hollywood do, Doug, to the leprechauns? Did it exploit it?
12: The leprechauns, I was reading up a leprechaun section I wrote in Mysterious World Ireland, and there was a kind of evil leprechaun called the Fear Darrig, which did exactly what the leprechaun from the movies did. Instead of being nice and fun to hang out around with, maybe a little capricious, he'd actually run around and cause chaos and purposely hurt people, maybe even kill them. And, you know, God help you if you steal their gold, they will come after you. That part is true as part of the legends anyway. And so they took that idea of the leprechaun and the danger aspect and the greedy aspect and the magical gold, which is kind of part of their magic, that they'll go after it and do whatever it takes to get it back. That part is actually right from the mythology, so that's correct. One could quibble it was kind of demeaning to Irish mythology, but it's actually, if you look at the myth of the leprechauns, it's actually not that far off from the kind of behavior you see from them, particularly the Fear Darrig, which were awful people.
2: Do you remember a photograph of a little girl with fairies dancing around her? It was called the Cottingley Fairies.
12: I do. Those are actually fakes, but they were very good fakes for the time and very difficult to tell. Looking back, and they actually did a decent job, even by modern standards, even though it's obviously fake. But if you don't take a careful look at it, you just glance at it, you could probably be fooled by it. And nowadays we're so used to fakes, and of course the AI fakes you can make are so good, it's impossible to tell almost. I've been able to figure out AI stuff. Just has a kind of a look to it, you can tell. But
2: studying
12: one of many fakes.
2: Doug, in studying the Bible and the Old Testament, what do you think of Revelation?
12: The book of Revelation, we might be beginning to see some of these things take place. I've been actually looking. One of the things I came upon when I wrote my book on Planet X was the possibility that parts of the book of Revelation are actually talking about Planet X in a very cryptic way. There's a mention in the Bible, I think it's Revelation 3, 2 and 3, there's talk about various things that Jesus was talking about with the second coming and what to look for. And as mentioned, Jesus says, one of the gifts, rewards that they'll give to them if they're faithful to him to the end is that, I'll give to you the morning star. And another time he says, let them sit with me on my throne. The morning star might actually be a reference to Planet X. And it's interesting that if you look at the text right after the reference to the morning star, you actually have at Revelation 4 where it mentions the throne. And the throne, when I was studying to look for references to Planet X in the book of Revelation, I know that the reference to the throne of God in Revelation 4 sounded remarkably similar to the theophany of Marduk in the Nume Elish. And one of the keys was is that there was actually around Marduk when he attacked Tiamat, he had these 11 great winds around him in a set of four and an additional set of seven. And if you look at the throne in heaven in Revelation 4, it actually says that there are four living creatures and another seven flaming lampstands, another group of four and another group of seven. It's possible that they were looking at the same planet from different perspectives. Planet X may have 11 large satellites in two groups, one of four and one of seven. And that might be what Planet X actually looks. But looking at it from the monotheistic perspective, they had a different way of seeing it. Whereas in the Babylonians saw this planet with these moons and satellites around it differently as kind of weapons. But there's other reasons to think that it might be the same thing. This throne might be a description of the appearance of Planet X when Jesus is returning, and this is his sign. When you see this sign, this means Jesus is returning, and so that throne, quote-unquote, is actually the sign of the Son of Man. Without them actually saying it, they are maybe actually describing Planet X here in Revelation 4.
2: It is dramatic, indeed. Do you think there's any possibility that Jesus might have been an extraterrestrial?
12: Jesus was a spirit who came from heaven and came down to earth. Was born into a baby who was given, had a distinct lineage, from the tribe of Judah, that is what we call the Jews today. Judah was the son, one of the sons of Israel. And it was said, prophecy, that the king, the Messiah, would be a line descendant of David. And Mary was actually a descendant of David. So we know that he is not an alien per se. That said, it's possible that angels may have done some work on her reproductive system to make sure that everything went smoothly. And it's a question of how, whether or not God added genetics to the egg to make it perfect or a certain kind of person, how he handled that part of it. It's possible angels may have ministered in the birth of Jesus. It's not clear, but angels would be like holy angels versus actually, you know, like gray aliens, which would have nothing to do with this process because they're generally not very nice and could be construed as evil. So in my opinion, he's not an alien per se, but a special person who was created by God for a special purpose.
2: Doug, where do people get your books?
12: You can get the books from Amazon.com. You have Mysterious World Ireland is available. 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

0: shocked shots ringing out in downtown Nashville after police say an armed man attempted to open fire inside the federal courthouse. Authorities say the man in his 40s entered through the courthouse front door around 9:30, approached security, and pulled out a pistol trying to fire it, but it jammed. They say the man then pulled out a knife and attempted to attack a U.S. Marshal security officer, who opened fire, fatally wounding the suspect.
1: Pierre Thomas, ABC News, Washington.
2: The NFL is joining New Jersey in asking the Supreme Court to allow regulation of prediction markets like Kalshi and Polymarket. Critics call them illegal sports betting operations. The companies are pushing back on that. The league reported Thursday $1.8 billion in trades on the first Sunday of the season were related to football. ESPN's David Purdom.
3: Having the NFL on board expressing interest in the Supreme Court looking at who is supposed to regulate prediction market. Is it supposed to be the federal government? Is it the state gaming regulators? Having the NFL weigh in on that certainly can't hurt.
2: ESPN is the parent company of ABC News. 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
2: Arizona Democratic congressional candidate Bernadette Green Placentia says she was sexually assaulted while trying to fix campaign signs in August. Green Placentia told ABC News she decided to publicly come forward after a campaign stop with seniors.
10: And it just, you know, crossed my mind at that point, like, wow, I'm kind of being a hypocrite because I'm saying I'm going to fight for Arizonans. I'm going to fight for these folks, but I'm not fighting for women who've been victims of sexual assault.
2: The suspects are still at large. If you're in the market to buy a home, mortgage rates could throw a monkey wrench into your budget.
11: The sagging housing market receiving another blow, with mortgage rates climbing for the seventh straight week. The average 30-year fixed rate for a home loan now stands at 7.4%, up from 7.28% last week, according to mortgage buyer Freddie Mac. That's the highest level in nearly 3 years. Mortgage rates typically respond to other economic factors, including interest rates and inflationary pressures due to the war. Higher mortgages can raise monthly premiums and sideline potential home buyers. Michelle Franzen, ABC News.
2: Pioneering software engineer Margaret Hamilton has died at age 90. Her code helped guide the Apollo 11 crew safely to the moon. Hamilton led a team that developed the spacecraft's onboard software and then designed a system that prevented a computer overload from aborting the mission. She also was awarded the Presidential Medal of Freedom in 2016. I'm Stephanie Officer, ABC News.
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13: Actually, in my feed yesterday, a cat lady from somewhere, sorry to insult you, decided to hop into the comment section to reply to somebody who agreed with my take. Thank you very much for whoever you are.
14: To say, excuse me, John, isn't this guy a felon? Isn't this guy, didn't he rip people off for a bunch of money and go to prison? 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
13: So, yeah, the funny thing is that, yes, it is true. No, it's not me. This guy has been haunting me. His name is Matthew P. Gagnon. What, I don't know how he pronounces his last name. She Googled me, found him, thought I was him talking about stuff on the radio. So I just want to clear it up. I have never been charged by the Department of Justice. I am not running a Ponzi scheme. I do

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1: And welcome back, George Norrie, along with Doug Elwell, as we talk about the mysterious world. Ireland is one of them. How'd you key in on Ireland, Doug?
6: The Ireland was an opportunity I had with a travel writer who wanted to do the travel portion of Ireland, Mysterious World Ireland. I wanted to write about ancient history and ancient mysteries, and he wanted to talk about his journeys throughout Ireland. And we actually had a pretty good match together, because together I was able to write about the ancient history and more modern history, which included actually the Christian saints like St. Patrick and St. Brendan, and learned about them. It was a great learning opportunity to learn about not only Irish history, but also histories of the saints, which I found interesting. And the amazing adventures like St. Patrick and his battle with this dragon-like creature and various monsters, and Crom Cruach destroying that idol. And you have St. Brendan the Navigator, who apparently traveled to to the Americas, North America, hundreds of years before Columbus, potentially. And all kinds of other very interesting stories of the lives of the saints and how they spread Christianity and broke the idols and the political and financial oppression that came with them.
1: Would you say Ireland is mired in all kinds of mystical things?
6: It's always been that way. The Celts are very mystical thinkers. I felt a kinship with them when I was reading their stories, a very similar way of thinking. one of the reasons I liked reading the stuff is I found a kindred spirit in the Celts and the Irish, particularly the Christian monks, who was a blend or kind of a blend of mythology, but also Christian thought. And Christianity really took hold in Ireland because of all the wonderful stories. The Celts love a good story, and the Bible is full of really good stories. And even some of their Irish history overlaps with that of the Exodus, for example. The ancient annals of Ireland, the Book of Invasions, talks about there was a period of time when the Milesians, the last of the five major peoples to invade Ireland from Central Asia, actually spent some time with Moses and the Israelites in Egypt. And they had a shared history there. And there are some of the multitude who actually left Egypt during the Exodus, or so they said. It's possible that was just a completely fabricated story, but it's very interesting. And it's the kind of stuff you never hear about unless you check in these secondary, obscure texts that you typically don't encounter when you're doing theological training. But that is part of the ancient Western Christian tradition, and a very important one. In fact, if not for the Christian monks working on these tiny monasteries off the southwestern coast of Ireland, one of which was actually featured in the newer Star Wars films as The Last Jedi. That's where Luke was hanging out, as one of the monasteries there off of the southwest of Ireland. In those monasteries and little beehive huts they had there, they actually had written down all the books that were available in Europe and kept copies there, including very important Christian books that were key to Christian theology. And when the barbarian invasions basically destroyed Christianity in continental Europe, to burn all the books, destroyed everything, if not for the copies that the Christian monks had kept in these tiny monasteries and these tiny islands off the southwest of Ireland, Christianity as we know it would not exist anymore, at least not the earlier periods. So the Irish monks, there is actually a book called How the Irish Saved Civilization, and that title is actually true.
1: Let's go to the phones. They're lining up for you east of the Rockies. Walter's with us, truck driving in the state of Pennsylvania. Hey, Walt, go ahead.
7: Hi, George. Hey, how are you doing this evening?
1: Good.
7: Good. Doug, I got a couple of questions. One is, what does St. Patrick represent in Ireland, and why we celebrate St. Patrick's Day every year in March? And two is, what about the four-leaf clover, and why is it being, refined? It brings you good luck.
6: St. Patrick's, I'm not sure what the four-leaf clover is. It's probably just that it's so unusual to find a four-leaf that it's considered to be lucky to find it. And that, in the Celtic mindset, if you find something unusual, it's the fairies, the gods have blessed it, and so it'll bring you good luck, too. You have to, in order to understand those kinds of questions, you have to think like, and that kind of mindset, why is there a four-leaf clover? This must be special, must be a blessing. I'll take that blessing with me, and I'll be blessed too. So that's mostly those things work like that. St. Patrick was an interesting story too, that he actually was born in England, I think in southwestern area in Cumbria. He actually was abducted by Nial, the Nine Hostages, a powerful king of Ireland, and held as a slave for a number of years until he finally managed to escape, made it back to England. He then was picked up by another Christian monk while he was there in Ireland. I think he was witnessed to by a Christian monk there, or maybe back in England, I forget exactly. He ended up going into ministry and was ordained to spread Christianity to Ireland. And it was very interesting because he actually met up with the Druids and some other very interesting people. And the Druids had, according to the mythology or the story about Patrick, which might be part of the mythical, is that the Druids had the ability to fly around, but he was able to bring them down by praying, and one of the Druids who was flying around came crashing to the ground, and with him all this credibility. I mentioned earlier that in the north, in what is now Ulster, there was a huge idol to Crom Cruach, which was this bloodthirsty god whom people had to sacrifice their children to in order to propitiate him. Patrick just went in and smashed it with his staff, and seeing that this was impossible thing was done by this Christian man, realized that his God must be greater, and therefore they should stop worshiping Crom Cruach and worship his God too. And that's how Christianity came to the north as well. And there's all kinds of stories about Patrick, how he defeated all these people. and creatures. And there's a story about something called the Piast, which is a cognate baby George to the mysterious Piast bird near St. Louis.
1: Alton, Illinois.
6: That's right. It's very similar. It's like a dragon, a red dragon with a human face, and he basically drove it out of Ireland. Maybe it went west to North America to hide there. I don't know. But the Piast is very similar to the Piazza in the description of it, too. It's all based on the word for beast in Gaelic and also Scottish, so the Piast. And so the Piazza creature may have its roots in actually ancient Ireland and Scotland. And it's possible that it might actually mark, I consider the possibility, based on Revelation 12, that it might actually mark the crossing point where the remnants in the end times will cross across the Mississippi to escape persecution in the end times. The Mississippi is known for its earthquakes because of the New Madrid Fault. And so Revelation talks about the earth swallowing up the waters and so that the remnant can pass over that. I consider the possibility that since the dragon was following the remnant at that time, that they put a sign of the dragon, the Piazza, at the place where they're supposed to cross, which, by the way, I've actually seen that. It's just north of an actual bridge across Mississippi, so that might have a biblical significance.
1: There was a story about an Indian chief that arrowed a Piazza bird, and they've got a painting of it on the bluffs of the Alton off the Mississippi.
6: Yeah, it's interesting. And if you look at the actual shape of the Piazza creature, if you just look at it in outline, it looks remarkably like the United States, actually, in its current form, in the shape of it. One wonders if they hadn't planned the United States as is hundreds of years or even thousands of years ago.
1: Good point. And you're familiar with the song, I'm Looking Over a Four-Leaf Clover?
6: I've heard it. Everyone's heard that one.
1: Old classic.
6: Yeah, the four-leaf clover is part of the Irish mythology, which is more popular, but it's still very interesting.
1: First-time caller, Timothy's with us in Jacksonville, North Carolina. Hey, Tim, go ahead.
8: Hello, George and Ray. I was wondering if your guest could answer a question, if he'd ever heard of a document called the Declaration of Arbroath, sometimes known as the Scottish Declaration of Independence, that was written up in 1320 by King Robert the First, Robert the Bruce, and his knights.
6: No, I have not heard of that. That sounds interesting, though.
8: It is very interesting because it reveals a lot of information. That document that they affixed their names to, it was going to be sent to Pope John the 22nd. And in that document, they reveal that they are the descendants. It says the descendants of specifically the tribes of Judah and Dan, the tribe of Judah and the tribe of Dan, and mm-hmm. that their ancestors were the Milesians, and that they can trace their lineage back to the Hebrew Israelites that left Egypt at the Exodus.
6: Okay, so those are the Milesians, yeah. Yeah, that would make sense according to the Irish annals. It might be the roots of the concept. And, do they have the Stone of Scone there still, or is that somewhere else?
8: Yeah, the Stone of Scone. Well, see, that Stone of Scone was originally founded and discovered by Jacob Israel.

0: Israel, who slept on the stone as he was fleeing from his brother Esau.
1: Oh, that's that stone. Okay, that's right. Okay,
0: yeah,
1: I remember now.
0: Exactly. And
1: yes,
0: stone,
1: wasn't it placed under the throne or something?
0: Yeah, it became, it actually traveled. See, the prophet Jeremiah, right after the final Babylonian siege of King Nebuchadnezzar upon Jerusalem, he escaped with that stone and some of the title documents to Palestine with King Zedekiah's daughters, Tamar Tifai and Scotah.
1: Yeah.
0: And Scotah right. is where we get the word Scotland from. And,
1: that's right.
0: And Tifai was to marry. She was of the Perez line of Judah, and she married into the Zerah line of Judah, which was King Equidiah the Harriman. And he went. They met in Ireland, and well, they actually met. They met in Spain, and then they went to Ireland. And Spain, yeah. The word Iberian means is the Greek form of the word Hebrew, the land of the Hebrews. Iberia.
2: Okay. And Timothy, oh, okay. wasn't the character of Robert the Bruce in Braveheart with Mel Gibson?
0: Yeah, well, that was William Wallace, but they knew one another.
1: They were contemporary, probably.
0: Yeah.
1: Same
0: well, yeah,
1: time.
0: Because William Wallace believed this also, because he knew about mm-hmm. the Declaration of Arbroath. And,
2: right, but the king there was Robert the Bruce. I remember them saying that.
0: Right, right. The king was Robert the Bruce. He was the first king of Scotland.
1: Mm-hmm.
0: He was the first Robert named as king of Scotland, Robert the First, which was Robert the Bruce.
1: With Queen Tara, was she part of the pharaonic household of Tut, or is that a different person? Was Queen Tara part of the pharaonic household of King Tut? Or is that somebody else?
0: Yeah, well, they did go down into Egypt before leaving. See, the prophet Jeremiah with his personal scribe Baruch and Tamar Tifai and Scotah went with Jeremiah to Egypt, and they stayed at a place called Tafanese, which is right outside of Cairo. And there was a fortress there where they stayed before they left aboard a day-night Phoenician ship, because the tribe of Dan was the pioneering tribe of Israel. And they left in a day-night Phoenician ship across the Mediterranean and went into Spain. And she met King Equidiah the Harriman, who was of the Zerah line of Judah. She was of the Perez line of Judah. And that they were to intermarry and heal the breach of Genesis chapter 38. Okay.
2: How did you learn all this stuff, Tim?
0: Well, I'm just I do a lot of studying in ancient biblical history, and I just as a hobby, like. But I've done a lot of research.
2: Good job, my friend. Good job. He's pretty good there, Doug, huh?
1: Yeah, he's right about the connection between Egypt and Ireland and Scotland. Queen T was actually originally from Egypt and may have been Israelites. And Jeremiah was said to have accompanied her to Ireland, maybe to hide or maybe to start a new royal line there.
2: Next up, let's go to Ruth in Maryland. Hey, Ruthie, go ahead.
3: Oh, hi, George and Doug. Thank you so much for taking my call. And I actually had two questions, but I'd just stick with one because I like to have consideration for the other callers. But Doug, I wanted to ask a question about the Druids and the famous expression that so many people say. I hear it all the time, although I can say that I have never in my life said that expression, knock on wood. People say it all the time, and I had read years ago, actually in a kid's school report, that it comes from the Druids, and they believe that if they boasted or bragged, they would be punished by the gods, so that they had to either touch or tap a tree to apologize to the gods, with a small g. So
1: okay.
3: Could you comment on that, please? Thank you.
1: Yeah, the Celtic mindset was that you had to make amends for every sin. You had to worry about the wrath of the gods. Sometimes the gods and the fairies were not clearly defined, and so possibly knocking on wood was a knock to the fairy folk and the underworld, which is attached to those trees, to note to them, sorry about that. It's a way of saying you're sorry. That's giving, you know, paying amends for the insults. It is said that you do not want to insult the fairy world because they'll come after you. And so you have to be very respectful of them. We're even told, even in modern times, to refer to them not as the fairy folk, but as the gentry, those nice people. Otherwise, they'll take offense and they may come after you. And they're not very forgiving. And so that kind of want to reconcile yourself with the spirit world is always been around since the beginning, and it remains pretty healthy in Irish culture even to this day.
2: Doug, what is the myth of leprechauns? That if you deal with a leprechaun, you do something?
1: You have to, you definitely don't want to steal their gold, and if you want to be nice to them, they'll actually hang around if you're nice to them. They'll help you out. The classic fairy shoemaker leprechaun will actually mend your shoes and clean up things. If you're nice to them, they'll be nice to you. If you're mean to them, they'll be mean to you. It's just like they're there, almost like to keep an eye on you, to keep you in line, and make sure that you're a good person. And they'll punish you if you're not. It's a very interesting idea how the spirit world kind of reacts with mankind in unexpected and subtle ways. And this is one of them where they will actually help you out if you are nice to them. And so that's part of the mythology. It's one of the more interesting ones.
2: What were the leprechauns? Were they spirits or something else?
1: They were intermediaries between men. They were hybrids of regular men and fairies. What the fairies would do is they'd abduct children or young adults, intermarry with them. Or they might abduct children and raise them to age when they can intermarry with them. And then if they have babies that are attractive, they'll keep them. If not, the ones that are not attractive, you look more like humans, so they'll send back up to the upper world. And then they'll actually just end up being vagrants because they have no home. And so you have these people living out, short people living out in the middle of the wilderness with grubby clothes and everything. And that's where that mythology came from. To explain the way these people like to live out in the wilderness, they're in between the spirit worlds and the physical. They're leprechauns. And so that's how they tell people that's what these things are, because that's kind of like mythology. Mythology will often come up with unusual descriptions of why things are, and that's a classic example of one of them.
2: We'll come back in a moment with Doug Elwell and take final calls and wrap things up in just a moment on Coast to Coast AM.
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1: ABC News, I'm Stephanie Officer. Hundreds of protesters filling the streets of New York City's Marble Hill neighborhood where federal immigration authorities shot someone during an ICE operation Thursday afternoon. In a statement, DHS says ICE officers did confirm shooting someone in the country illegally in a targeted enforcement operation. Late Thursday night, Mayor Zoran Mamdani was curt when he said he demanded President Trump release the 28-year-old man from ICE custody. Mamdani says the effort was unsuccessful.
2: School had just gotten out. The street was crowded with families and children. When ICE agents opened fire, a five-year-old child was in the back seat of the car. Thank God that child is physically unharmed.
1: Mamdani says ICE has taken the man away. 4,000 registered nurses at Boston's Brigham and Women's Hospital have voted to strike October 14th if a new tentative labor agreement is not reached by then. This is ABC News.
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4: Whether it's physical activity, obesity, diet, smoking, low on hormones, stress, sleep disorders, or your age, can be supported by reducing inflammation and aiding the body to heal itself appropriately. 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
1: And welcome back, George Norrie. You're back with our final segment with Doug Elwald. Doug, you've done some research into the Sphinx. What did you uncover?
8: Well, the Sphinx, the most interesting part of the Sphinx is the Hall of Records underneath it. And there's also probably all kinds of tunnels and passageways and rooms underneath the Giza Plateau. There's actually much more underneath the plateau than there is on top of it. In fact, it's probably going to be a subject of some search in the future, particularly since scans have shown that look like technology under the Khufu Pyramid. And we've seen that recently. But underneath the Sphinx, the most important part is this Hall of Records. I've come up with a theory that the Hall of Records just contains one or more sapphire stones, or lens shapes. And it's an ancient technology using sapphire crystal to embed data in a permanent way, like a CD-ROM, except much thicker. And those stones will be are underneath the Sphinx right now, if they haven't already been recovered, which they might have. And they contain all knowledge of the world before the flood, and basically all technology and everything. I've had the theory that it's actually related to the Tree of Knowledge in the Garden of Eden. It may have other identities, but in the world before the flood, they achieved a relatively high degree of technological understanding, similar to our own. And all that knowledge was wiped out, except for a little bits here and there, like this sapphire stone. In Jewish mythology, and in the Bible, actually, there is talk about a shining stone called the Tzohar, which contains all knowledge also. It was brought from the world before the flood by Noah on the ark, and it may have passed on to Abraham and others who kept it a secret until this day. My theory is that Tzohar and other stones like it are buried underneath the Sphinx and this Hall of Records. And this record is literally a record-shaped disc. As the technology exists today, it's called an optical hard drive. Basically, you can use a laser to read and write to a spinning disc made of sapphire or any kind of transparent crystal. It's basically the same material as a CD-ROM. CD-ROMs actually have aluminum oxide in their surface, which you can use a laser to write data to. This is the same technology, but it's three-dimensional, too, so it has a lot more data storage. And there's a reason to believe that this technology existed in the world before the flood and is yet to be discovered. And when it is, our understanding of the Bible and of technology in general and humankind's history and destiny is going to be revolutionary, advanced revolutionary way. Like, we're going to learn a lot, and it's going to be a dramatic improvement on understanding of who we are and why we're here.
1: I love that. Let's go to the calls. Keith in Dallas, Texas, to get us started. Hi, Keith.
9: Thank you, George. And so my question for the guest tonight, it's concerning in the book of Revelations, there's a reference to 42 months, assuming, you know, the translation that people in the Western world read in English today from ancient Greek is correct, if it is 42 months. My theory, or at least the theory that I think other people out there have, is that could this relate to a planet X or some type of a large object that comes through the solar system at certain intervals every so often, every so many thousands of years, and it is something that these ancients knew about and passed knowledge down about in past millennium, and they knew that it would take 42 months for this large object, let's say it's planet X, to do a U around the sun, whether it's coming perpendicular or coming however it's coming. And, of course, the gravitational effect of that would wreak havoc on the inner solar system if it got close enough, probably stir up asteroids in the belt. So what do you think about this theory? Could that be what the 42 months is about? Do you have any thoughts on that, a large Planet X type of a situation? And, George, I apologize. I did not catch the program last night with Marshall Masters talking about the Nibiru subject. But hopefully we can get his opinion as well. So thank you.
8: Yeah, the 42 months, that's a good question. When studying the planet X theory, I wondered if it did have something to do with God's prophetic time clock. Now, the last 7 years of the tribulation period is defined by Daniel, the prophet. There was a 490 years of punishment for Israel for their sins, which was accomplished between the time that the Persians released the Israelites from captivity to the time of the cutting off the Messiah, which happened around 33 A.D. And so they say that that timing is approximately 483 years out of the 490. And the remaining seven have yet to be fulfilled in that punishment decreed. It might be that Planet X might come into the solar system for 42 months or 7 years. It's a good question. You can actually calculate it if you know that the speed is moving and you know that the length of its orbit, it has a highly elliptical orbit. You can calculate not only how long it takes to orbit, roughly 2,000 years, but also more to your question, how long does it stay in the inner solar system? I think I calculated it like 40 or 50 years, maybe 30 years to correspond with Jesus' time of ministry. It's possible, it doesn't say, but it's possible that Planet X remained visible, the star Bethlehem remained visible that entire time that Jesus was on Earth. And right about the time it was leaving the solar system, Jesus got up in a cloud, probably one of the Merkava craft, you know, camouflaged by a cloud, and went back to the planet he came from, or at least the planet his spirit came from. And so it's possible that some of these biblical numbers will be explained by the orbital period and various characteristics of Planet X's moving through the heavens. So I think you're right on track there. It's an interesting idea. 42 months, it'll be in the inner solar system for a couple of decades probably, because it moves pretty quickly, but not that quickly. And the inner solar system is pretty big, and it would take it a while to make it through there.
1: Our ancients knew about so much in the past, did they not, Doug?
8: They knew a lot about Planet X and things of that nature because they could see it. And they had passed on their traditions over thousands of years. The Sumerians had actually met with God, it would appear. And he gave them knowledge and, you know, caught up to, told them things about how the Earth was created and the solar system. That's the only way that a New Age could be so accurate. It actually is really accurate. The number of actual planets in the solar system, how they interacted, their relative characteristics, it works. Even the stelae I mentioned with a picture of a godlike creature, a godlike person, Shamash, I think it was, the sun god, had what appeared to be have a Sohar-like stone in front of him, which was a picture of Planet X on it, it looks like, because there's a picture of a stone with a picture of Nibiru on it. You can tell it's that particular planet. And so, and it also has, you've probably heard of this solar system kind of glyph on it where it shows the central sun and 10 planets around it. People like my Kaiser don't believe that's the case, but I actually do. And I think that it was actually a depiction of our solar system, including Planet X, which was on the kind of on the outside of the rest of the planets. And so God came down, reviewed the facts with the Sumerians, which had come down from Noah, and another 2,000 years of relative peace and plenty with the knowledge of God in place. And the Sumerians, with that knowledge, survived another 2,000 years. And in fact, one of the proofs for that concept or the data points is that the most important symbol in the Sumerian logography, that is their, you know, kind of hieroglyphic alphabet, is the symbol of the star, the An, or also known as the Dingir. It's an eight-rayed star, which means both heaven, star, or planet, and God. And so this one symbol means God, planet, and heaven. God and his planet in heaven was at the center of the Sumerian cosmology from the beginning, 6,000 years ago. And to this day, the eight-rayed star, I suspect, represents that same planet coming back every year. Symbolized, most recent symbol is the star Bethlehem, which is routinely portrayed as the same eight-rayed star as the Sumerians had used. And we were looking at Planet X. Every time we go to a Christmas play, we're looking at Planet X without even knowing it.
1: Let's go to first-time caller Tharmas in Georgia, truck driving. Hi, Tharmas.
10: Hey, George. Hey, Doug. Look, great topic tonight. I love these types of discussions. I just wanted to chime in on Jesus being E.T. and kind of the genealogy because of the research that I've done, looking at the genealogies in both Matthew and Luke's account. Both of those accounts link back to Joseph being from the house and lineage of David and not Mary, simply with Mary actually being the cousin of Elizabeth, who's a descendant of the daughters of Aaron. So when we look at when Jesus asked his disciples, who do the people say that he was? And their reply was, some said that he was Elijah or one of the prophets. And then he asked Peter, well, who do you guys say that I am? And Peter responds with, thou art the Christ, the Son of the living God. And he blessed Peter and said, you're blessed because flesh and blood have not revealed that to you, but my Father, which is in heaven. So his disciples understood that according to the Spirit, yes, he was the first begotten of the Father, but according to the flesh, he was the descendant of Joseph. So that was my comment. And when you go into the book of Eusebius, the history of the church fathers, it resolves the discrepancies of the two genealogies where Matthew's account is through King Solomon and Luke is through David's son, Nathan. But when you understand the Hebrew law of where a brother who died childless, the other brother would have to marry that widow and bring forth a child, a son, that would be biologically his, but according to record, it would belong to the deceased brother. And that's my comment. What say you? Thank you.
11: Thank you, Thermos.
12: I follow the idea, and this is theologically tricky, so I'll be careful here, but it's possible that in order to bypass the problem with Mary being a virgin yet giving birth to a child and be the child being related to Joseph somehow, because he's Joseph's genealogy, not Mary's, actually, you're right. And the way you can do that is if the angels took sperm and egg from both of these two and mixed them up in their divine laboratory, added in some whatever special genetics that are necessary for Jesus to be born as the Christ, and reimplanted it in Mary, that would explain the angelic visitation. You could get past the virgin problem because you never had intercourse. But the child is also genetically that of Joseph and of Mary and of Jesus, whatever other modifications God might have made. And so you can get around with that. It's theologically tricky, not technically heretical, but it's something you want to be careful about. And I just want to present that as a possible theory, that you could get around that by doing it that way. And in that sense, Cain, who is kind of a similar situation, where similar things are probably done between Adam and Eve and the serpents. This is kind of a reversal of that process, an undoing of the Adam and the corruption of the seed. This line has been purified, and it's no longer corrupt. And unlike the first Adam, this Jesus, is a kind of a reset of the first Adam, a perfect version of the imperfect Adam.
11: Let's go to Mike in Fairbanks, Alaska. Go for it, Michael.
13: Good morning there, Mr. Norrie and Mr. Ruhl. Thanks for taking my call. Hey, Doug, I'm going to make a comment here and then make it fast, and I'll take your answer off air here. I believe that Hebrew manuscripts describe that the mankind was made on the sixth day. Jesus, God rested on the seventh, and then created Adam and Eve on the eighth. It's virtually impossible for Adam and Eve to have created all the different races. It doesn't make sense. But I believe also that Noah's flood, a lot of the passengers were pregnant and also carried not all the population, but different tribes. I mean, if there was 12 tribes from Israel and there was 8 passengers, that doesn't make sense right there. But I also believe in the first Earth Age that dinosaurs were sent to eliminate the Nephilim. That didn't happen. And I believe that the giant trees that were wiped out, 1,000-foot trees, the giants rode on them during the flood and outlasted the flood. And they were part of the second influx. And I was just thinking, what do you think about that? Also, the 8-sided pyramid, Gaza, with the coiled tubes under it, is it possible that was Nimrod's rocket or a gun to attack heaven. And I'll thank you for your time, gentlemen.
12: You get, those are really interesting questions. I'll answer the pyramid one first. The pyramid is almost certainly a defense system against incoming asteroids. I'll leave it at that. And it's also the Khafre pyramid. It's the Khafre pyramid, not the Khufu one. Also, regarding, I forget the first one. There's interesting questions. Adam and Eve, in the day-age problem. I believe that the planet X orbit is the measure of the solar of the day mentioned in Genesis. It's not a solar day, which is impossible because the sun had not yet been created when these days were starting. So you can't have a solar day because there was no sun yet, not for a couple of days. So something else must be in mind there. I'm suggesting that orbit of planet X is a much better measure. If God is using us as a divine platform for operating in this solar system, he could go in and plant the plants, let them grow for 2,000 years, come back, bring down the herbivores and carnivores, and wait another 2,000 years for those to grow, and then come back and plant man, so then give them 2,000 years to grow. 2,000 years is a long time, plenty of time for plants and animals to grow, particularly if they're planted strategically all around the world.
11: Fascinating discussion, Doug. Thank you, and come on back again. Doug Elwell, his website is linked up at coasttocoastam.com. For Dane Galante, Tom Danheiser, Sue Trikas, Lex Lonehood, Sean Latasur, Alec Fernandez, Tim Banal, Mary Berry, George Knapp, Richard Serrett, and Connie Willis, I'm George Norrie, somewhere out there on Coast to Coast AM. We'll see you on our next edition. Until then, be safe, everyone.

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8: From ABC News, I'm Sherry Preston. Outrage in New York City last night after federal immigration agents shot a man in a vehicle with a 5-year-old child inside. ICE claims it was part of a targeted enforcement operation, but it's left many neighbors shocked.
9: It's shocking. We've never seen nothing like this roll down in this neighborhood. This neighborhood is a nice neighborhood. Things like this don't happen over here.
8: In a press conference, Mayor Zoran Mamdani says he plans to speak with President Trump on eliminating immigration operations in New York.
10: New York City will not stand by while ICE agents shoot New Yorkers. And we will not back down from the demand that so many, including myself, have put forward time and again. This is an agency that must be abolished.
8: The child was later reunited with family. The wounded man remains an immigrant.

0: in Pensacola.
1: They need to heed those evacuation orders now. Help is not going to be able to come to them once the sustained winds reach 40 miles an hour.
0: They survived almost a year at sea, but now the sailors aboard the USS Abraham Lincoln have finally reached U.S. soil in Coronado, California. They got thunderous applause from hundreds, including friends and family who have been waiting months to welcome them back. 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
8: 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Last night's U.S. Senate debate brought plenty of fireworks, with Democratic challenger Troy Jackson accusing incumbent Republican Susan Collins and her husband of profiting off the war in Iran.
9: They got us in another forever war that we're never going to get out of, and people in the state are feeling the effects of it.
10: That is absolutely outrageous, mm-hmm. and you owe me an apology.
9: No, you owe
10: that
9: me an apology.
10: That is absolutely outrageous.
8: CBS 13 News reports Collins and Jackson also sharply disagreed on other issues, including immigration enforcement. The two will debate again twice next week. A federal judge in Portland will now decide whether to toss out a lawsuit from victims' families in the Lewiston mass shooting against the U.S. government. The judge heard arguments Thursday as the Department of Justice is seeking to have that case dismissed. DOJ is claiming immunity and argues the mass shooting was a criminal act by an individual, while prosecutors say the government ignored warning signs with the Army reservist who killed 18 and injured 13 others. That judge's ruling in the case could take weeks. There's been a shocking mistake at the state attorney general's office, where a supervisor mistakenly emailed a confidential 45-page document to media outlets. The file detailed dozens of active homicides and manslaughter cases, exposing unrelated evidence and names of suspects who have not been charged. The data was released despite efforts to delete the email. AG's office has apologized for the mix-up, blamed it on an accidental use of a public media list. They've asked news outlets not to publish the sensitive details, which we have not. A former Scarborough police lieutenant accused of falsifying records is pleading not guilty. Timothy Barker appeared in court Thursday on charges of felony theft by deception, tampering with public records, and official oppression. Barker is accused of claiming overtime pay for hours he did not work last year, and prosecutors say he attempted to collect more than $10,000 from the town of Scarborough. He worked for the police department for more than 30 years. A woman's now dead. Another person has serious injuries after a head-on crash in Oxford County. Police say the 25-year-old woman hit a pickup truck head-on Thursday morning on Main Street in Lovell and died at the scene. Driver of the pickup suffered life-threatening injuries and was flown to a hospital. Police have not released the names of the victims as the investigation continues. AccuWeather forecast now and Joe Lumber.
11: Sunshine mixing with clouds today. It'll become breezy this afternoon, high 66. It'll turn out mainly clear tonight, though 41. Mostly sunny tomorrow, the high around 60.
8: 51 in Portland at 5:06. Next act out of Portland Harbor coming up at 10:46 this morning. Jason Taylor, News Radio, WGAN.

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1: A public viewing for a firing squad. Good morning, I'm Gordon Deal, along with Nicole Murray, on this Friday, October 9th. Glad you could be with us. Here's what we have for you this hour.
2: The

0: Pentagon says it plans to live stream the December execution of the Fort Hood shooter.
1: An ICE officer has shot and injured a man in New York City during an arrest. Homeland Security calls him a criminal illegal alien.
0: Hurricane Isaias is expected to reach the western Florida panhandle at around dinner time this evening.
1: And millions of Americans bracing for heating oil costs that will be about 50% higher than last winter.
2: Not only is that number high, the organization that forecasts this number just a few weeks ago had only thought it was going but they thought it was going to be a 31.3% increase.
1: Oh, wow.
2: Because the diesel fuel prices kept going higher and higher, they had to revise their forecast to about 50% higher.
1: Medora Lee at USA Today on why heating oil prices are so high and how you might find relief. New York City officials are calling on Immigration and Customs Enforcement to leave after one of its agents shot and injured a man while making an arrest. New York City Mayor Zoran Mamdani said officers surrounded the man while he was in his car with a five-year-old child and then fired. The child was not harmed.
3: ICE agents surrounded the man's vehicle before opening fire. They wore construction vests and masks that concealed their faces. There was no reasonable way to identify them as ICE agents.
1: The incident happened yesterday afternoon in the Marble Hill neighborhood of northern Manhattan. Police say the 28-year-old man was struck in the neck below his left ear. At least one agent fired seven rounds. The Department of Homeland Security said the incident happened during a targeted operation to arrest someone described as a criminal illegal alien from the Dominican Republic. DHS said the man who was shot has a prior criminal conviction for grand larceny and multiple prior arrests for assault, robbery, possession of drugs, and weapons possession. It's not necessarily the time to grab your popcorn, but the Pentagon has announced that it plans to live stream the firing squad execution of Nidal Hassan, a former officer who admitted to killing 13 people in a shooting at Fort Hood Army Base in Texas 17 years ago. Defense Secretary Pete Hegseth said in an interview with the conservative news outlet Real America's Voice that execution by firing squad is a no-brainer.
4: People need to understand that this is there's serious consequences for these types of things.
1: The execution is scheduled to take place on December 3rd at Fort Hood at 1 o'clock Central Time. Hassan's execution would be the first by the U.S. military in more than 65 years. A service member has not been executed by firing squad since 1945. Only a U.S. president can approve and order the execution of a service member. Hegseth recommended that Hassan face a firing squad, and President Trump approved the plan last week. The Gulf Coast is closely tracking Isaias as it strengthened into a Category 2 hurricane, continuing its march north toward the Florida Panhandle. The National Hurricane Center said the storm, which first strengthened into a hurricane late Wednesday night, had intensified into a Category 2 storm, with winds up to 105 miles an hour as of last night. Alabama Governor Kay Ivey said there was a mandatory evacuation for non-residents, tourists, and visitors in Baldwin County, south of the Gulf Intracoastal Waterway, including Gulf Shores and Orange Beach, and on Dauphin Island in Mobile County.
5: Right now, we're worried about strong winds, heavy rain, and possible spin-off tornadoes in certain parts of the state.
1: The storm is forecast to make landfall this evening. The latest forecast shows the storm shifting a bit more east with landfall closer to Pensacola. The storm is expected to weaken before making landfall, likely as a Category 1 hurricane. 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
1: Thanks for spending time with us. Welcome into Friday. President Trump's newly minted Super Intelligence Task Force faces a daunting mandate: reconcile fiercely divided cabinet factions to create a tech policy that keeps pace with the blistering AI race. It's a story by Maria Curie, tech policy reporter at Axios. Maria, what are we seeing?
18: So what we're seeing in this, you know, Super Intelligence AI Task Force is some of the divides that we have been seeing all year. There are different approaches to regulating AI within the Trump administration. On the one hand, you have, for example, White House Chief of Staff Susie Wiles and Treasury Secretary Scott Bessent, who might have a bigger appetite for government playing a role in the regulation of artificial intelligence. Bessent, of course, oversees financial institutions, a lot of sensitive data and critical infrastructure going on in his department. They were really the officials behind an effort from the White House to do pre-deployment testing of advanced AI. That's what we saw earlier this year when Anthropic was forced to take its models offline briefly so that they could create this pre-deployment testing operation. On the other side, you have officials like the Pentagon's Undersecretary Emil Michael, who is taking this company, Anthropic, to court and continuing to believe that the company poses a supply chain risk. And this is part of the fallout from earlier this year when the Pentagon and Anthropic had differences over how to deploy artificial intelligence in military settings, big debates around mass surveillance and domestic mass surveillance and autonomous weapons. And so other members of the Trump administration would rather go after these companies through the legal

0: side of it all. At the end of the day, they all are aligned under President Trump's biggest, most important goal, which is to beat China in the AI race and not slow down the development of the technology.
1: Yeah. What does the administration say, or what does the task force say when it's suggested that they're behind the times here and they're just playing catch up with AI?
0: Right. So, you know, the White House, the Trump administration, and Congress, you'll hear a lot from these policymakers on both sides of the aisle to a certain extent that the technology is advancing too quickly for the government to react, and that by the time the government does place some sort of regulation or pass some sort of new law, it will be obsolete because the technology is moving so quickly. If you talk to outside groups, independent evaluators, third-party auditors, academics, they would tell you that certain solutions don't really have anything to do with the advancement of the technology. For example, basic transparency requirements, having someone come in, check out what these labs are doing and report it to the government so that there is an incentive structure to slow down in the event that the technology is moving maybe too fast for it to be safe. And so there are some policy solutions out there that don't really have anything to do with the advancement of the technology, but of course they could slow down the development of this. And as I mentioned before, the administration is very laser focused on beating China and being the best when it comes to AI.
1: Yeah, we're speaking with Maria Keery, tech policy reporter at Axios. The story is called Inside Trump's New AI Playbook. What about the idea, I guess, that some of these guardrails could be fanned out to different federal agencies?
0: Right. So this is really crucial here. It's notable that President Trump picked the National Director of Intelligence, Jake Clayton, to be the AI czar, the person in charge of this new effort. Clayton already has a lot of experience kind of coordinating across 18 different intelligence agencies and then relaying all of that activity to the White House and Congress. And he's taking a similar role here in which he's going to be the middle person, the middle man in between a lot of different agencies that are going to be pursuing AI regulation or guardrails in their own ways. So, for example, you have the Federal Trade Commission that just launched an investigation into OpenAI, Anthropic, and an independent outside organization, Meter, under consumer protection laws that already are on the books.
1: Thanks, Maria. Maria Keery, tech policy reporter at Axios. 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
2: And now, the three big things you need to know. Number one.
3: A federal immigration officer has shot and injured a 28-year-old man in New York City while making an arrest, sparking protests. Police Commissioner Jessica Tisch.
4: Based on evidence collected at the scene, we know that at least one ICE agent discharged 7 rounds, striking the driver in the neck below his left ear.
3: New York City Mayor Zoran Mondani said officers yesterday surrounded the man while he was in a car with a 5-year-old child and then fired. The Department of Homeland Security described the man as a criminal illegal alien from the Dominican Republic.
2: Number two.
3: The Pentagon says the U.S. will live stream the Army's upcoming firing squad execution of a gunman who killed 13 people at the Fort Hood, Texas military base in 2009. Defense Secretary Pete Hegseth.
5: So he's going to get a firing squad of soldiers, as it should be. And we'll make sure that people are able to watch it, that it's public.
3: The execution of Nidal Hassan, a former Army psychiatrist, is set for December 3rd at 1 p.m. Central Time.
2: Number three.
3: An Arizona congressional candidate says she was sexually assaulted while fixing campaign signs in her district in August. Democratic nominee Bernadette Green Placentia explained that two men attacked her from behind in a parking lot.
6: You know, I never heard them coming, and it's frustrating to me because I like to think I have pretty good situational awareness, but obviously when someone deliberately sneaking up on you, it's hard to defend yourself.
3: She added that she will continue her campaign for office. The USS Abraham Lincoln has returned home to San Diego for the first time in 321 days. Captain Daniel Keeler said the crew's mental health was a top priority.
7: And when we had acute mental health cases, they immediately get seen by that mental health team and evaluated.
3: The Lincoln's deployment included more than 250 uninterrupted days at sea this year. President Trump's administration has announced it is suspending Microsoft and several other firms from a program allowing foreign workers to apply for green cards. Supporters say the program attracts the best talent from around the world. Opponents argue that it undercuts American students and workers. A new study says that people who snooze near their dogs don't experience disrupted sleep. If anything, the University of Toronto researchers found that humans are the ones disturbing our pup's sleep.
1: Oh, come on.
3: I could see it.
1: No.
3: Well, don't you like toss and turn as you sleep and whatnot? You get, you know, if they're on the bed, I could see them getting knocked around a little bit.
1: If dogs are on the bed, you got other issues.
3: No way. Sleeping next to my dog is like my favorite. Don't say that.
1: No dogs in the bed. 22 minutes after the hour.
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0: Radio 98.5 FM and AM 560 WGAN. Thanks for being with us. Families that heat their homes with oil face a much more expensive winter. Here's Medora Lee, money reporter at USA Today. Medora, what's going on?
1: It's basically the diesel fuel. The prices of diesel are near record highs or at record highs. And heating oil is basically diesel. It's just slightly different, but, you know, in a pinch, you could use diesel if you had it to heat your house, and vice versa in your car. But so because diesel prices are so high, anyone who has a home that uses heating oil to warm their house during the winter, they're going to see a bill that's about 50% higher than last winter because of the diesel fuel. Prices. And this is significant because not only is that number high, the organization that forecasts this number just a few weeks ago had only thought it was going to only, but they thought it was going to be a 31.3% increase.
0: Oh, wow.
1: And so because the diesel fuel prices kept going higher and higher, they had to revise their forecast to about 50% higher. And this is still, if diesel fuel continues to rise, we could see even a bigger jump than that. So Goodness. We're talking like big money.
0: And this is a lot of old homes, right? Are we concentrated like in New England here?
1: Exactly. And I think they said that in the north, there are probably almost 5 million households that use heating oil as their primary heating fuel across the country. And I think that in the Northeast, I think 82% of the homes use heating oil.
0: We're speaking with Medora Lee, money reporter at USA Today. The story is called Why Millions of Americans May Have No Warm Winter Nights This Year. She's talking about the price of heating oil closely tied to diesel prices. Could be a very expensive winter for some homes. That's, so consumers here, what, who struggle to pay, turn where if they can't pay for heating oil?
1: Well, they do have organizations to help. The hardest hit are going to be the low-income families in the Northeast, and seniors who are on fixed incomes. And they think that in the Northeast, low-income families will have to spend about an additional $1.1 billion on heating oil this winter. So they do have organizations that they can apply for help. Assistance for their bills, but the rub is that, you know, that money comes from Congress, and you know how it's been so difficult to get any additional funding for anything through Congress or even anything passed in Congress. So some people are kind of alarmed. You know, the states have already opened up their programs. You can apply for assistance, but that money is also limited. So they are asking Congress for more money. I just don't know if Congress will be able to come through very quickly.
0: Yeah, well, and that Social Security increase that many seniors get at the start of the new year is not going to be much help either.
1: No, I mean, the Social Security cost of living increase is expected to be like around 3.5% or so, which is historically a pretty decent increase. But I mean, if your heating oil is going up by 50%, this is no way going to cover it.
0: My goodness. Medora Lee, money reporter at USA Today. 30 minutes after the hour on This Morning, America's First News.
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3: This is Bloomberg Money Minute. Hurricane Isaias threatens already tight energy markets. Oil producers in the Gulf have shut in some 1.3 million barrels a day of crude production, which is 63% of output in the region. More importantly, nearly 500,000 barrels a day of refining capacity sits in the projected path. Fuel prices are already near their highs for the year. With inventories tight, even a modest outage could have an outsized impact. Turning to trading, stocks are trying to rebound this Friday following 2 days of losses. Oil and the artificial intelligence trade remain key drivers for the stock market. S&P futures are rising 35 points. Dow futures are gaining 105. And Apple has confirmed it will hold a product launch next Tuesday to introduce its new smart home products. The headlining product is a smart home hub, along with a more powerful Apple TV 4K streaming box and refreshed HomePod mini speaker. Apple has been looking working to revitalize this business. Courtney Donahoe, Bloomberg Radio.
4: ABC News, I'm Sherry Preston. The Nobel Peace Prize has just been awarded to former UN Human Rights Chief Navi Pillay. She served as a judge on the International Court of Justice and has been recognized for her efforts to promote peace and international law. ICE officers shooting a man in New York City during an operation, Police Commissioner Jessica Tisch.
5: The individual who was shot has been identified as 28-year-old Oscar Belgal. He has two prior arrests in New York City, one for robbery in 2023, in which he pleaded guilty to fourth-degree grand larceny and received 5 years probation, and one for criminal sale of a controlled substance in 2025, which is still pending.
4: A five-year-old child was in the car with him when it happened. Mayor Zoran Mamdani is calling for ICE to leave the city. Hurricane Isaias bearing down on the Florida panhandle. Parts of the Alabama coast and Pensacola, Florida, expecting winds of up to 100 mile an hour and lots of rain and lots of storm surge. This is ABC News.
6: 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Last night's U.S. Senate debate reignited established disagreements between a Democratic challenger, Troy Jackson, and incumbent Republican Susan Collins. Jackson accused Collins of falling short in addressing rising energy costs in Congress, while Collins accused him of supporting policies that contributed to Maine's high electricity costs. The two sparred over the future of ICE and whether Collins sides with President Trump too often. Collins and Jackson had a rare agreement that high earners should pay more into Social Security. The two will debate again twice next week. Cleanup now complete this morning. After a tractor-trailer overturned in Portland Thursday, dumping debris and causing delays during the evening commutes, tractor-trailer ended up on its side at the intersection of Bourne Avenue and Riverside Street. No immediate reports of any injuries or details of what led to that crash. Democratic state lawmakers say federal health care cuts by the Trump administration are hurting Mainers. House Speaker Ryan Fecteau says the cuts are intended to discourage people from relying on government health care programs.
7: To make people believe that government does not work. That's exactly what the Trump administration wants. They want people to think that these programs do not work, that they are not successful, so they can come back later and take them away entirely. That's the goal.
6: CBS 13 News reports Fecteau is calling for both parties to come together to improve the future of health care across the state. Active with the forecast and Joe Lundberg.
8: Sunshine mixing with clouds today. It'll become breezy this afternoon, high 66. It'll turn out mainly clear tonight, though 41. Mostly sunny tomorrow, the high around 60.
6: 51 in Portland right now at 534. Next high tide of Portland Harbor is coming up at 1046 this morning. 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

0: bringing the world to your door every morning. 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
1: Thanks for spending time with us. Welcome into Friday, October 9th. Gordon Deal with Nicole Murray. Some of our top stories and headlines. An ICE officer shot and wounded a man during an arrest in New York City. He's said to be a criminal illegal alien. The firing squad execution of the Fort Hood shooter will be live streamed. The woman who survived her lethal injection in Tennessee is reportedly walking with assistance and eating again. Hurricane Isaias expected along the Florida Panhandle this evening. Oil shipments slow after Iran dials up attacks in the Strait of Hormuz. And dads meeting their babies for the first time as a Navy ship returned to San Diego. That story in about 20 minutes. The S&P 500 reached a record closing high again on Tuesday, driven by a strong rally in artificial intelligence and tech stocks like NVIDIA. How long can the ride last? We're joined now by John Stolfus, Chief Investment Strategist at Oppenheimer. John, explain stocks' resilience.
2: I've got to say, the resilience is really across the board in many ways. We'll define resilience, as we use it, as the ability to withstand challenges successfully. It's not robustness, but we have an economy that GDP, the latest read, looks like a little bit over 2%. We've had remarkably good revenue and earnings growth for the S&P 500, just about four quarters in a row, exceptional earnings, and earnings broadly, not just concentrated in technology, but along the line. The consumer, while the consumer complains every time they are surveyed, the consumer keeps spending. And so that's pretty good. So you have business doing what it's supposed to do, the consumers doing what they're supposed to do, and the Federal Reserve through Jerome Powell and now with Kevin Warsh continues to be very responsible and sensitive to its dual mandate to address untoward levels of inflation and bring them down, work to bring them down, while at the same time not upsetting the apple cart of full employment, which even based on the last non-farm payroll number, once you lift up the hood, doesn't look as bad as it might have.
1: Wow. All right, so you hinted at it, but explain this disconnect here between resiliency in stocks, for example, what appears to be a good economy based on the picture you painted, and then the disconnect with consumer sentiment.
2: You know, it's a way we like to describe it. It's talk the talk and walk the walk. Walk the walk is when they keep shopping. And the American consumer, in my 43 years of experience with working on Wall Street since 1983, every boom, bust, and recovery cycle, is that the consumer in the U.S. generally, when times are good, spends like a sailor who's been on a long tour of duty and suddenly finds they've got shore leave. When times are tough, they buy private label. They buy used clothes and call them vintage clothes. You see all those ads on TV for those outfits that help people sell the clothes in their closet they don't want to use. They buy used cars or keep the used car and repair it versus buying a new car. So you get a slowing effect, but it's not devastating to a $30-plus trillion economy. And that's it. It's the fundamentals economically, and then in terms of monetary policy, and then in terms of business and the consumer. Plus, technology is doing its job in a world where technology is deeply embedded in the lives of both business and the consumer, is able to help people navigate tougher times like never before.
1: Mm. We're speaking with John Stolfus, Chief Investment Strategist at Oppenheimer. What is it, John, that that can keep you awake at night?
2: What does keep me awake is I'm very concerned about the largesse and the effect of not just the largesse, but the latitude that is granted terrorism, socialism, and communism in our world today. That does keep me up at night. That's a concern as a capitalist. But I would say, generally speaking, the market itself, modern markets discount bad news and good news very quickly. on both sides. It keeps us all really very honest, you know. Well, of course, we strive always for honesty at Oppenheimer, but my point is that, you know, we recognize there's two sources of volatility in the market. Most of it really comes from traders who will look for any opportunity or any catalyst that allows them to take profits in a bull market without FOMO. So whether it's concerns about data centers, or whether it's concerns about the future of AI, or if it's concerns about this hostile situation with Iran and the U.S., will this ever end? Will oil prices return to normal? All of this stuff is remarkably navigable, if not pleasant, you know, but nothing. Oftentimes people say the markets don't like uncertainty. They actually love it because it gives traders an opportunity to trade.
1: Thanks, John. John Stolfus, Chief Investment Strategist at Oppenheimer. 20 minutes now in front of the hour on This Morning, America's First News. Coming up next, turning to Waffle House for your hurricane planning.
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1: Thanks for being with us. Welcome into Friday. It is time now for the mic drop with this morning's Mike Gavin.
14: Good morning. Well, with a hurricane bearing down on the south, all eyes are on one thing. Is Waffle House open? The Waffle House Index is real, and the all-day breakfast chain even has a map where you can track the status of its more than 2,000 locations. The thought being, if you weren't taking the storm seriously before, if the Waffle House in your town is closed, it's time to hunker down. If you go over to wafflehousetracker.com, you can get real-time status updates. At last check, 819 locations, mostly in Alabama, Florida, and Georgia, were considered threatened by the hurricane. 59 along the Louisiana and Texas Gulf coasts have been dubbed at risk. And there was even 15 locations in Arizona that were considered at risk because of a wind advisory.
15: Oh, wow.
14: Yeah, there's no hurricane there, but I guess if there's a wind advisory in your town, you might be at risk.
15: Waffle House has really leaned into this.
14: They really have. This used to be just kind of like a thing people joked about almost, right?
15: That's
14: the Waffle House is closed. I guess we should take it seriously, but now it's like a real thing.
15: Yeah, they sort of took this on after it had already developed among its fans.
14: Yes.
15: And then they embraced it.
14: Right.
15: Right. Yes, it's very well done.
14: Yeah. And they also want to let you know, when people are like hunkered down in their houses, they want to know, is the Waffle House in town open? Just, you know, if there's a place to go get food.
15: Yeah,
14: or
15: sure.
14: I don't have power. I could go charge my phones, that kind of thing. So there's a real reason for this.
15: I had to read that a couple of times, by the way, after you said at last check, 819 locations in Alabama, Florida, and Georgia. I thought, wow, I would have guessed that number incorrectly.
14: Yes.
15: Jeez, that is a lot.
14: Yes. And those are just the ones that are threatened. Yeah, there's plenty that are still in the green.
15: Yeah, I get it.
14: Ready to go.
15: Jeez.
14: And if you don't have a Waffle House in your town, you likely have a McDonald's. And you're not the only one who longs for the days when Mickey D's was a cheap way to fill your belly. This was put on display this week when a Missouri TikTok user uncovered a relic from the not-too-distant past, a McDonald's receipt from 2013. The worn piece of paper revealed how cheap McDonald's used to be. For starters, a quarter pounder with cheese meal with a large Coke was $5.49. Expect to pay about double that now. Ordering a quarter pounder all by itself today could cost you over $6. A two cheeseburger meal, also with a large Coke, cost $4.89. A large Coke now could run you over $3, depending on your location. The video has been watched hundreds of thousands of times, and commenters couldn't help lament how much prices have gone up for all fast food, while quality, they say, has gone down.
15: Wow. When I'm desperate,
14: yeah.
15: When I'm hankering,
14: mm-hmm.
15: I need a quarter pounder with cheese,
14: yeah.
15: Fries, and a vanilla shake.
14: Okay.
15: What's your go-to? It's like 10 o'clock at night.
14: You got 15 bucks?
15: Yeah, yeah. And you got the free pass.
14: Yes.
15: Like, what
14: yes,
15: are you going
14: yes.
15: with?
14: I've always been a Big Mac meal.

0: meal kind of guy. Big Mac's always been my burger. So I can't really relate to the quarter pounder, but I remember when the Big Mac meal was like $2.99.
1: Okay.
0: Right? And the two cheeseburger meal was $1.99. That's how far back I go in high school years. But yeah, Big Mac with the sloppy sauce on it, I'm all about that.
1: Fries or no?
0: Yeah, fries for sure.
1: And what's the drink?
0: And a shake. Yeah, I mean, if I don't care at all about calories, like a chocolate or strawberry shake for sure.
1: Chocolate or strawberry shake?
0: Yeah, I like strawberry. I'm a strawberry guy.
1: Wow.
0: Yeah.
1: Now I'm hungry.
0: Yes.
1: 13 minutes now in front of the hour. On This Morning, America's First News. 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
1: Thanks for spending time with us. A small study finds that artificial intelligence.

0: intelligence chatbots could help to diagnose patients days before seeing their physician. Researchers at Beth Israel Deaconess Medical Center in Boston examined online conversations from 98 patients who engaged with an AI chatbot up to 5 days ahead of their scheduled appointments. The New York Times says the bot explored their symptoms, the possible causes of their issues, and the potential treatments before generating a summary of each convo. Doctors could then review the bot's summary in preparation for a patient's visit. They said the bot was helpful in about 75% of patient cases and that the technology may have changed the way they handled more than half of those cases. The study also found that the bot had hallucinated or made stuff up only once during hundreds of conversations. Peter Bordeaux, resident physician at Beth Israel, said physicians compared the tech to a high-performing med student or resident. 8 minutes now in front of the hour on this morning. Once again, here's Nicole Murray.
1: And now, the three big things you need to know. Number one.
2: New York City Mayor Zohra Mamdani says an ICE officer has shot a man after agents surrounded him and a five-year-old child in his car before firing multiple times.
3: New York City will not stand by while ICE agents shoot New Yorkers. And we will not back down from the demand that so many, including myself, have put forward time and again. This is an agency that must be abolished.
2: Mamdani added that the child was not harmed and the 28-year-old was struck in the neck below his left ear. The Department of Homeland Security described the man as a criminal illegal alien from the Dominican Republic.
1: Number two.
2: Isaias has strengthened into a Category 2 hurricane as it continues moving north toward the Florida Panhandle. Florida Governor Ron DeSantis.
4: So we'll monitor it. Yes, we have people staged for search and rescue. The utilities are on their high alert to be able to do rapid power restoration.
2: The National Hurricane Center said the storm is forecast to make landfall tonight.
1: Number three.
2: U.S. prosecutors have unveiled new criminal charges against former Venezuelan President Nicolas Maduro, accusing him and his wife of torturing Americans and others who were held in government custody. Attorney Jamie McDonald.
5: They did this for 25 years to stifle political dissent until the U.S. government apprehended Maduro and Flores earlier this year.
2: The allegations include beating, asphyxiating, and delivering electric shocks to victims. Tennessee police say a court security officer has fatally shot an armed man who attempted to open fire inside the federal courthouse in Nashville. Police have identified the suspect in yesterday's incident as 42-year-old Jack Henson. President Trump has promised that the U.S. will not attack Iran before the midterm elections. He added that he had productive conversations with Iran, though he did not provide specifics.
6: Prescott takes a waist-high snap. He pumps. He fires. It's off the hands of Ferguson, and the pass is intercepted. Alex Anzalone, the veteran linebacker.
2: Ted Emmerich with the call on Compass Media Network says the Tampa Bay Buccaneers pick off a Dak Prescott pass with just over 1 minute remaining on Thursday Night Football. The final score, Buccaneers 24, Cowboys 16.
0: Just taking a quick scan here of our pool picks.
2: Oh, here we go.
0: We got it. Let's see. Getting the game correct, Mike Gavin, Gordon Deal. Mm-hmm. Getting the game wrong, Dave Duncan, and the woman to my left, Nicole Murray.
2: Still ahead of you for the season, take that. I love making you angry about this stuff.
0: 6 minutes now in front of the hour.
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12: This is the Bloomberg Business of Entertainment Report. Comedian Conan O'Brien has one of the top podcasts in the U.S. The former late-night host Conan O'Brien Needs a Friend is right in the top 20, according to Edison Research. SiriusXM purchased the show and O'Brien's team Coco Media Company back in 2022, and a deal that keeps O'Brien on as host through 2027. Appearing at Bloomberg Screen Time, we asked him if he plans to renew.
13: I'm not worried about that. We'll get to that when the time comes. But I assure you, all will be well.
12: O'Brien also said he currently prefers podcasting to late night television, citing, among other things, the longer interviews and the change in the basic economics of the show.
13: I'm not having to justify I have a massive space in 30 Rock that I've got to maintain, and an orchestra and so many people. And it's, you know, That's a lot of pressure.
12: Meanwhile, the former writer for Saturday Night Live and The Simpsons is set to return next year for his third consecutive year as host of the Oscars. Karen Moscow, Bloomberg Radio.
0: 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Thanks for being with us. Emotions everywhere as sailors returning on the USS Abraham Lincoln arrived in San Diego Bay yesterday after a record-long deployment and met their newborn children for the first time. KFMB Television says the sailors arrived standing atop the aircraft carrier as it glided past downtown San Diego. Though they stood at attention, many couldn't contain their excitement and began cheering and waving after 10 months at sea. Families waited near the dock carrying flowers and balloons, ringing cowbells. The Navy said 122 new dads walked off the ship, among them Alex Adkins, whose wife Mackenzie was eagerly waiting for him with their 10-week-old baby Declan. Emotions were high for Adkins, as this would be the first time her husband would meet their son. The couple will have about 3 months together before Alex returns to his duties. That'll do it for this hour. For Nicole Murray and Mike Gavin, I'm Gordon Deal. Thanks for listening to This Morning, America's First News.

0: Measles is one of the most contagious diseases in the world, and it's making a comeback. 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
2: From ABC News. I'm Sherry Preston. The Nobel Peace Prize has just been awarded, and it goes to Navi Pillay, a judge on the International Court of Justice and the former head of human rights for the UN. The chair of the Norwegian Nobel Committee making the announcement.
3: This year's laureate has been instrumental in ensuring that war crimes, crimes against humanity, and genocide are prosecuted.
2: Pillay is from South Africa. She's 85. Her work described as a source of hope and inspiration to all those who seek a more peaceful world. The Pentagon announcing the December 3rd execution of former Army Major Nidal Hassan will be live streamed as he is put to death by firing squad for shooting at Fort Hood that left 13 dead.
4: This will be the military's first execution in more than 60 years. Defense Secretary Pete Hegseth has scheduled it for December 3rd, a Thursday at 1 p.m. at Fort Hood, the same day of the week, the same hour, in the same place as the mass shooting.
2: ABC's Karen Hua. In New York.

0: overnight. There were protests following the ICE shooting of a man who had a five-year-old child in the car with him at the time. This is Mayor Zoran Mamdani.
1: ICE agents surrounded the man's vehicle before opening fire. They wore construction vests and masks that concealed their faces. There was no reasonable way to identify them as ICE agents.
0: The man shot, identified as having two prior arrests in New York for robbery and

0: terms and conditions.
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6: 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Well, last night's U.S. Senate debate brought plenty of fireworks, with Democratic challenger Troy Jackson accusing incumbent Susan Collins, the Republican, and her husband of profiting off the war in Iran.
7: They got us in another forever war that we're never going to get out of, and people in the state are feeling the effects of it.
8: That is absolutely outrageous, mm-hmm. and you owe me an apology.
7: No, you owe
8: that
7: me an apology.
8: That is absolutely outrageous.
6: CBS 13 News reports Collins and Jackson also sharply disagreed on other issues, including immigration enforcement. Two will debate again twice next week. There's been a shocking mistake at the state attorney general's office, where a supervisor mistakenly emailed a confidential 45-page document to media outlets. The file detailed dozens of active homicide and manslaughter cases, exposing unreleased evidence and names of suspects who have not been charged. The data was released despite efforts to delete the emails. The AG's office has apologized for the mix-up and blamed it on the accidental use of a public media list. They've asked news outlets to not publish those sensitive details, which we have not. A federal judge in Portland will now decide whether to toss out a lawsuit from victims of the families of the Lewiston mass shooting against the U.S. government. The judge heard arguments Thursday as the Department of Justice is seeking to have that case dismissed. DOJ is claiming immunity and argues the mass shooting was a criminal act by an individual, while prosecutors say the government ignored warning signs with the Army reservists who killed 18 and injured 13 others. Judge's ruling in that case could take weeks. A court in Machias has found a 65-year-old man guilty of murder in a decades-old case. Raymond Brown was arrested last year in connection with the death of then 18-year-old Linda Maxwell, whose body was found in 1984 in the town of Robinson along the St. Croix River. Brown was arrested during a traffic stop. After years of investigation, prosecutors say he suffocated Maxwell because he feared she would tell others he had raped her. He was convicted Thursday, will be sentenced at a later date. A former Scarborough police lieutenant accused of falsifying records is pleading not guilty. Timothy Barker appeared in court Thursday on charges of felony theft by deception, tampering with public records, and official oppression. Barker's accused of claiming overtime pay for hours he did not work last year. And prosecutors say he attempted to collect more than $10,000 from the town of Scarborough. He worked for the police department for more than 30 years. Cleanup now complete this morning after a tractor trailer overturned in Portland Thursday, dumping debris and causing delays during the evening commute. That tractor trailer ended up on its side at the intersection of Warren Avenue and Riverside Street. There were no immediate reports of any injuries or details about what led to that crash. A Maine attorney is calling for an investigation after reporting by ProPublica accusing Senator Susan Collins of taking part in a pay-to-play scheme. Maine attorney Valerie Adams is a Democrat who filed an ethics complaint against Collins.
9: If Susan Collins did nothing wrong, she should open herself up to the scrutiny and reveal what happened, reveal the truth.
6: Collins' campaign, they have denied those accusations and released documents disputing claims a donation was required to get access to Collins. WGA News Time 6:06. Markets Thursday, Dow off by 51. Actually, it was up by 51. S&P, that was lower by 36. NASDAQ was down by 345. Stock futures right now, we have the Dow currently in the green, up by 91. S&P higher by 32. NASDAQ up by 258. Check in sports.
10: Last night at the Garden, the Boston Bruins
0: Rick stinked the Utah Mammoth 6-1.

0: Newly named captain David Pastrnak had his best game as a captain, netting his first two goals of the season, plus he added two assists. The Bees are off today and will host the Philadelphia Flyers tomorrow afternoon. The New England Patriots will host Tom Brady's Vegas Raiders on Sunday. Looks like star defensive back Christian Gonzalez will miss his second straight game due to injury. And the Maine Mariners will host their first preseason game tonight at 7 against the Worcester Railers at the rink on the campus of the University of New England in Biddeford, and it's free to the public, but the team does suggest donating to their foundation. Andy Mounter, News Radio WGAN.
1: Now give me the forecast, Joe Lineberg.
2: Sunshine mixing with clouds today. It'll become breezy this afternoon, high 66. It'll turn out mainly clear tonight, though 41. Mostly sunny tomorrow, the high around 60.
1: 51 in Portland at 6:08. Next high tide, Portland Harbor, 10:46 this morning. 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
9: It's Friday.
10: It's Friday? Already?
11: It's the weekend.
12: I heard that this show is, like, really good.
13: It's good. It's great. It's great.
14: Let's begin. Do you happen to have the time?
15: It's

0: All right, so is that a... Have we chosen some kind of musical interlude for today?
1: I think Danny did, yeah.
0: What is it? Give me the definition. What is it?
2: Mr. John Lennon's, would have been his 86th birthday, and we're playing music from Mr. Lennon and the Beatles all morning long.
0: So, okay.
1: And he died before both of you were born. Wow.
0: Hold on there. What was, when did he get shot?
2: Yeah, December 8th, 1980.
0: 2 days before I was born.
2: Yeah.
0: 2 days before I was born. Literally 2 days. Yeah. I was going to say, I knew it was around my birthday.
1: Oh, really?
0: Okay. Really, really close to it. Yeah. Yeah, well, okay. So the Beatles. I'm into it. I'm fine with that. Happy Friday, everyone.
2: Jason, you ever seen the Beatles? Have you ever seen them perform? I'm just saying, any portion of the Beatles over the years.
1: Matt's laughing because you think that's a slam on me for being really old and fossilized.
0: I know Danny didn't mean it that way.
2: No! Sure.
0: Do you remember seeing them live in the 50s?
1: Well, I've got... Actually, no, but, I mean, they were hard to get tickets to. I would have been... Okay, when they came in, I would have been 5 or 6, right?
2: Okay,
1: when they toured the U.S. So, yeah, I was around. But I remember we grew up in... Matt, you know this, because you, during your... right, if you were born, you were in where I was growing up in the San Francisco Bay Area. That's where you're originally from. Okay, well.
0: Not that I remember much of it.
1: No.
0: But yes.
1: That's why you like the 49ers, all that. Okay. So we would take visits and go to Southern California, visit my relatives there. And I remember my parents went to a movie studio for a tour, and my grandmother and my sister and I went to a movie, like it was A Hard Day's Night by the Beatles.
2: Oh, nice.
1: Here's my memory of that. It would have been 1960, somewhere 65, somewhere in there. I can't remember how old I was. It was young. But all I remember of that, screaming girls in the seats at that movie.
0: Oh, yeah. That's...
1: That was just all... You couldn't understand. You couldn't hear anything. They were just screaming all the way through that hour and a half movie, which was The Beatles, A Hard Day's Night, or one of those that I saw then. So that's my only really, that's the closest I ever sniffed to The Beatles in person in just a movie.
0: I must admit, I never quite understood that, the screaming girl phenomenon.
1: With The Beatles?
0: Yeah, I mean, like, I get being enthusiastic about a band and or an artist or whatever, and you know, it's the 50s, it's the 60s, youth movement.
2: There was kind of like that was the boy band, you know, when they first came out, and what they have now, you know, all the boy bands that come out, girls are like,
0: do they though? I mean,
2: not as much, maybe.
0: I mean, go look at some of that old footage.
2: Oh yeah,
0: they've absolutely lost their minds.
2: Mm-hmm. It's the influence that they had.
0: Yeah, why? I mean, you like the band, great. Great music, new, fresh, different. Like, dude, I was young once. I remember loving bands. I didn't do that.
1: You're going to try to analyze that, Matt? It's just a thing.
0: I would like to understand the thing. That's all I'm saying. Yeah. It is bewildering to me to watch that stuff. But whatever. Obviously, a fairly robust news day. Would you agree?

0: agree with that, Jason Taylor.
1: Yeah.
0: Certainly debates alone would give us.
1: Well, and I'm just getting to the the afterthought, which was the gubernatorial debate. I'm just writing up a story that I'll have here at the bottom of the hour on that, because nobody paid attention to that,
0: really. It's so ridiculous.
1: Yeah, and...
0: Those poor bastards. Yeah. Why would they schedule that on the same day?
1: Are they doing that again next week also?
0: I don't... I mean, for something that is so suffocated by the Senate race already, to do that, I don't know. I don't know, man. The whole thing is bewildering to me. This entire election season has been bewildering to me because of a lot of really odd, bizarre choices made by basically everybody, I think, including the media, to schedule these debates the way that they have. I mean, the first debate, you know, when you had the gubernatorial debate with the CD2 debate.
1: Yeah,
0: like,
1: yeah.
0: Even that same thing. You know, I kind of wanted to watch both, so I had to flip between two of them, and I didn't want to do that. And I mean, did I miss anything? No, but
1: well, and you would think that, and I think the governor's debate probably took precedence over because it's the whole state. Although here where we are, we actually have District 2 in our broadcast area.
0: Sure,
1: Lewiston,
0: and it's a hotly contested race. So even frankly, people who aren't going to be voting for either of these two people might want to watch it.
1: Yeah. You know? And we get advertising for District 2 as well.
0: Of course we do.
1: Yeah, a lot. I'm seeing a lot of Dunlap and in LePage.
0: TV ads?
1: I have seen, yeah, here
0: really?
1: Lately, yeah.
0: Yeah, I have not seen a Dunlap ad. I actually haven't seen a LePage ad either.
1: Yeah.
0: Okay. Well, I don't see them in the morning, so, and that's the only time I ever watch live TV.
1: Well, I mean, we don't see really, well, okay, we do see the ad that sticks out for the governor's race is attaching Bobby Charles to abortion.
0: Those are the only gubernatorial ads I've seen.
1: Yeah, that one there.
0: The only ones. And I don't even think that those are Hannah Pingree ads. I think those are from the...
1: From National?
0: Yeah, like the DGA or somebody.
1: Okay.
0: Yeah, one of the PACs or whatever. But yeah,
1: it's like back and forth.
0: But I haven't even seen Hannah Pingree being like, "Hi, I'm Hannah Pingree, and I approve this message. You should vote for me." Like, I haven't even seen that.
1: No, it's I'll see... I'll go back and forth between, you know, Collins or her PACs or whatever, or aligned with Collins and, of course, Jackson. Then I've seen two Collins ads back to back and followed by a Jackson ad. And it's like, if you're watching regular TV, like the 11 o'clock news or whatever at night, that's a stream of that during commercial breaks.
2: By the way, Mike from Harpswell said it started with Elvis with the Screaming Girls.
1: Oh, that's right.
2: And he saw.
0: No, I understand that, but.
2: The Beatles. At Shea Stadium in 1965.
0: Shea.
2: Ugh. Yeah, but I didn't think about that. With Elvis and the screaming,
0: Mike.
2: I know.
0: Shea sucks.
1: I bet. Okay. I've actually been there.
0: Shea Stadium?
1: Uh-huh.
0: Yeah, so have I. I've seen a game there. The old Shea Stadium.
1: Yeah.
0: Back in the day.
1: Not far from Flushing Meadow.
0: Correct.
1: Yeah.
0: Very correct.
1: Where the U.S. Open tennis is.
0: Mm-hmm. Yep, that's right. All right. Well, anyway, 879-9426. It's Friday morning. We've got a good show for you. As we always do, especially on a Friday, and we always appreciate you being with us. Why don't we go ahead and run down the line here a little bit. We are going to have John Tomasi, a Wicked Sports Weekend, coming up at 7:30. We'll have Coffee and Politics with our friend Greg Lagerquist at 8 o'clock. A market update with Mike Armstrong and the Financial Exchange at 8:30. And don't forget about the Caller of the Week. We've got ourselves a Caller of the Week, and it's a good one. So that's going to be at 8:30 after we talk to Mike. In between all of that, and for the first hour or so of the program, we have open lines for you, 879-9426. If you'd like to give us your reaction to the Beatles, you'd like to give us your reaction to either of the debates, if you'd like to talk about what color is your favorite color, I don't care, man, it's Friday, whatever's on your mind, 879-9426. That is the phone number, and already Anthony has called in, so why don't I turn my attention to Anthony. Anthony from Buxton, what's happening?
3: Hey, good morning, Matt. The Screaming Girls and all that, if people don't understand that, you can imagine John Lennon couldn't stand it. And there's footage of him like, trying to get him to calm down. The Beatles couldn't even hear themselves play. There was no such thing as monitors. The Beatles were kind of like the guinea pigs for what we call arena rock.
0: Yeah.
3: They got so big, they started putting them in Shea Stadium. In my hometown, it was Candlestick Park. I was too young to see them, just like Jason. There's no way. I could have seen the Beatles at 5 years old, but they broke up after Candlestick Park. Well, they stopped touring. It wasn't doable anymore. You couldn't hear anything.
1: yeah.
3: And John couldn't stand it. And they said, you know, at the end of the show in Candlestick Park, George Beetleson. I'm not the Beetle anymore. But, of course, they created music, magic in the studio, and that was the end of their touring, unfortunately. But, yeah, there was no monitors, and their big thing was vocals. They could rock the band, but if you couldn't hear the harmonies, and it was crazy. But
0: that's a good point about the monitors. I didn't even think about that. You go to a modern concert and you're a band, you know, today. Yeah, you don't even hear anything because you're, I mean, you hear your own stuff, but you don't hear the crowd that much and stuff because you have the headset stuff in and whatever else. So, yeah, it's a totally different game today than it probably was back then. That's for sure.
3: Yeah, the technology wasn't there. And also, just one more on the Screaming Girls. That I saw that reaction, and that's why I wanted to get a guitar. I couldn't understand why the girls were going crazy. Even at 5 years old, you know, I knew I couldn't play sports, but I said,
0: but
3: well,
0: you
3: I
0: knew you wanted that.
3: There's only one problem. You had to have talent.
0: Yes,
3: you
0: that know, is a...
3: This is harder than it looks.
0: It's a pretty important part of the equation to be able to actually play said guitar and maybe have a decent voice. Yeah, that would help. sorry it didn't work out for you, Anthony.
3: Well, I did play in bands. I did, you know, play in punk rock bands and all that, but I just wanted to have that reaction. I couldn't believe it. It was just crazy.
0: Yeah. Well, I still don't understand it. I mean, losing your ever-loving mind to that degree when somebody comes out and starts playing, like, three chords. It does. Yeah. I mean, I get the music. You like it, but, I mean, Jesus.
3: It was tough for the band, too. They just couldn't deal with it. I mean, it wasn't doable after 4 or 5 years of this Beatlemania. But anyway, there's been nothing like it since. But no, Elvis had the same effect. Frank Sinatra, when back in his Bobby Sox days, there was a pint in a big band. It was like the women just were going out of their minds for the guy. You know, it was just
0: old Blue Eyes. Cool, Anthony. Good call. That's already caller of the week material right out of the gate. How about that on a Friday morning? 879-9426. You know, speaking of bands you just didn't get to see because you were too young, most of the ones that I really would have liked to have seen, I couldn't because they either had the lead singer die or the band broke up or something like that happened before I could really get old enough. Like Nirvana, right? Like Nirvana would have been absolutely classic for my age group. And, you know, what did he die in 94, right? I was 13 when that happened.
1: That would have been three years after because they came on the scene in
0: 91. Never mind. November 91 or somewhere around that. It was late 91. Yeah, so, I mean, I was 10 when that came out, so loved the music. Hanging out at my friend's house watching MTV all the time. Could I go to a concert quite yet? Not really. Not really, so I never got a chance to see him. Bums me out when I think about it. Let's take a break. 879-9426. We'll get into debate night last night and more coming up in just a moment, and you can react to that yourself. But Jason Taylor is probably going to talk about that a little bit himself. So what do you got for us?
1: We'll do a lot about that. There were some fireworks in the Senate debate. We'll talk about that. Already did in the 6 o'clock newscast. And we will have more on, or a little bit at least, on the three governors candidates who debated last night as well. That's the footnote, apparently, of everything that happened. That, and they will debate again next Tuesday. And I believe that is, again, against another debate with the Senate candidates, so I'll verify that. Meanwhile, residents along the Gulf Coast are being told to make preparations now before Hurricane Isaias makes landfall sometime tonight into Saturday. It's 51 right now in Portland at 620, and your AccuWeather forecast.
4: Sunshine mixing with clouds today. It'll become breezy this afternoon, high 66. It'll turn out mainly clear tonight, though 41. Mostly sunny tomorrow, the high around 60. I'm AccuWeather meteorologist Joe Lundberg on Southern Maine's official weather station. 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

All right, we're back at 6:23 WGAN Morning News. Welcome back to the program, and thanks for listening. So let's start with the Senate debate last night, because it's, let's be obvious here, it's the one that actually everybody's paying attention to. I think Jason Taylor was correct when he said that the gubernatorial one was an afterthought, and that's, you know, for Rick Bennett and Bobby Charles, that's a difficult place to be when you're the afterthought because of the main event, the appetizer to the main course. But it is the main course. And by the way, there's some additional polling that has been not only coming out, but also there's Charlie Cook from the Cook Political Report teased that I think the Wall Street Journal has one coming out that has Collins up and some pretty bad news for Jackson. So there's some interesting stuff coming out in that front as this is all happening. Nonetheless, the debate itself is, of a race which is of great import and is close. So it's the one I'm starting with. Sort of surprising turn yesterday, although not if you really think about it. Senator Susan Collins said on Thursday that high earners should pay more into Social Security, siding with Democrat Troy Jackson on an idea that most Republicans have avoided in a second debate that turned personal over money and influence. It was a surprising shift. As recently as Thursday morning, a Collins spokesperson told NBC News that she had not taken a position on lifting the cap. The spokesperson pointed only to her call for an independent commission of experts. On the WMTW stage, she went further. Quote, "I don't think someone who makes $40 million a year as a movie star should pay the same rate of Social Security taxes as someone who's earning $184,000 a year," she said. "We simply are going to have to adjust that cap." It was a rare moment of agreement in a debate that was arguably sharper than Tuesday's opener, which centered on abortion and ethics. Jackson got further off his honed talking points and made an unfounded claim that Collins and her husband profited off the Iran war, drawing a demand for an apology. Earnings above $184,500 a year are not taxed by Social Security. Going back to that subject for just a moment. The program's trust fund is projected to run short in late 2032, which, if you're not really doing the math, is 6 years away. That would trigger a large benefit cut unless Congress acts. Jackson wants to scrap the cap and expand benefits. Collins did not specify whether adjusting it means eliminating the cap, raising it, or taxing income above a higher threshold. You know, this is, by the way, if I can pause myself for a moment, and I'll get to the actual fireworks and them insulting each other and all that other stuff. And Jackson really did go low in a very disgusting way, which is a sign of desperation to me. But I'll get to all that. But this was actually sort of an interesting policy-related discussion in the debate, which is so rare, and it's worth probably, or at least for me it is, worth pulling out a little bit for just a moment. I assume everybody knows that once you get to $184,500, you don't pay Social Security anymore. It's over. It's done. And I am, as I think justifiably, anti-tax as the next guy. I have never met a tax increase I liked. I have always loved all tax decreases, and I basically advocate for that in that structure for everything always until the end of time. However,

0: However, if you're going to do a tax, the goal should be a broad tax. The goal should be a tax that applies to many and is low and doesn't really have stops. I've never quite understood the argument for some sort of upper cap for Social Security taxes. I mean, I suppose in the early days of its design, it was unnecessary because you had so many workers that were actually paying into the system to pay for retirees. But that still doesn't, I think, from a fairness perspective, make any sense to me. When you raise your income to a degree that is above that, why you would be then exempt from paying any additional Social Security taxes into the system. I think she's actually right in saying that if you earn $40 million a year, if you're Taylor Swift, you should probably be paying Social Security tax on your earnings up to that point. So, rare moment of agreement on this for me? Maybe? I don't know. We'll be right back.
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9: ABC News, I'm Sherry Preston. Protests in New York overnight over the ICE-involved shooting of a man in the city's Marble Hill neighborhood. DHS says ICE officers shot and injured a man in the country illegally. Mayor Zoran Mamdani.
10: New York City will not stand by while ICE agents shoot New Yorkers. And we will not back down from the demand that so many, including myself, have put forward time and again. This is an agency that must be abolished.
9: That supersized El Nino and its warmer waters in the Gulf helping fuel approaching Hurricane Isaias. It's grown to a Category 2 storm with 100-mile-an-hour winds, but is expected to weaken a bit before making landfall overnight near Pensacola, Florida. Former UN Human Rights Chief Navi Pillay, a judge on the International Court of Justice, today awarded the Nobel Peace Prize. And former Prince Andrew awarded £302,000, about $413,000, for surrendering his lease on the grounds of Windsor Castle. This is ABC News.
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0: And AM 560 WGAN News Center at 6:32. Well, last night's U.S. Senate debate highlighted by a fiery exchange when Democratic challenger Troy Jackson accused incumbent Republican Susan Collins and her husband of profiting off the war in Iran. Jackson also claimed Collins votes with President Trump too often and accused her of being influenced by corporate interests and defense contractors. Collins accused Jackson of flip-flopping on abortion, said he was wrong to call for ICE to be abolished, and noted his PAC is accepting corporate donations. Those two will debate again twice next week. Maine's three governor candidates held their second debate last night as well, with Republican Bobby Charles claiming housing costs have doubled under Democrat Hannah Pingree, who served in Governor Mills' administration. Pingree has a double-digit lead in the race and continued to link Charles to tariffs, the war in Iran, and President Trump, who's not popular in Maine. Independent Rick Bennett called the two-party system the political-industrial complex and said Democrats and Republicans are stifling debate. Those three will debate again Tuesday here in Portland. A passenger in a truck that crashed into two Ellsworth homes overnight Thursday morning has died.
1: Ellsworth police say 23-year-old Paul Meservey of Orrington died after the driver lost control and struck the two houses. The driver, 19-year-old Landon Rockwell of Dedham, was ejected from the vehicle and taken to the hospital by Lifelight. A person inside one of the homes that was hit was also taken to the hospital after complaining of pain. The crash is under investigation. I'm Frankie Azarata, News Radio WGAN.
0: York County Sheriff's deputy has undergone surgery after being bitten by a dog. Deputy was reportedly sent to a domestic dispute in North Waterboro where the dog bite took place. Deputy underwent surgery Wednesday. No further details, though, on that deputy's condition. A Maine attorney is filing an ethics complaint over claims that Senator Susan Collins engaged in a bribery scheme. ProPublica is reporting that Susan Collins' PAC received a donation in exchange for millions in federal funding for defense contractors and Novatech, which Collins strongly denies.
2: And they are very offensive. The head of Novatech at the time, unfortunately, was a crook. He is now in jail where he belongs.
0: CBS 13 News reports the Senate Ethics Committee will consider a complaint filed by attorney Valerie Adams. WGAN News Time is 6:34. Let's look at those markets from Thursday. Dow up by 51. The other two down. S&P lower by 36. NASDAQ off by 345. Stock futures this morning. Dow is up by 61. S&P higher by 29. NASDAQ is up 243. Checking sports.
3: Last night at the Garden, the Boston Bruins re-extinct the Utah Mammoth 6-1. Newly named captain David Pastrnak had his best game as a captain, netting his first two goals of the season, plus he added two assists. The Bees are off today and will host the Philadelphia Flyers tomorrow afternoon. The New England Patriots will host Tom Brady's Vegas Raiders on Sunday. Looks like star defensive back Christian Gonzalez will miss his second straight game due to injury. And the Maine Mariners will host their first preseason game tonight at 7 against the Worcester Railers at the rink on the campus of the University of New England in Biddeford, and it's free to the public, but the team does suggest donating to their foundation. Andy Mounter, News Radio WGAN.
0: Accurate the forecast, meteorologist Joe Lundberg.
4: Sunshine mixing with clouds today. It'll become breezy this afternoon, high 66. It'll turn out mainly clear tonight, though 41. Mostly sunny tomorrow, the high around 60.
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0: What would you say your favorite Beatles song is?
1: I've got my favorite John Beatles song.
0: How, what do you define as a John Beatles song?
1: That he sings.
0: That he
1: sings.
0: Okay.
1: Yeah. Right. Because everything's Lennon McCartney. Yeah.
0: Right, I was going to say, because the credit goes to both of them, always.
1: Almost, except occasionally with a George Harrison.
0: Right.
1: Yeah.
0: So it wasn't us, it was him. Don't blame me.
1: Yes. That would be, I like a Don't Let Me Down would be my favorite.
0: Don't Let Me Down.
1: Don't Let Me Down, yeah.
0: Mm. Okay. Yeah.
1: Danny, did you hear that?
0: He's on the phone. He's answering. I invite callers on the program, Jason, and then they call. Like, what do you want him to do?
1: Okay.
0: He's got to answer the phone. 879.
1: Okay.
0: 9426. Right. That's the phone number.
1: He's excused.
0: Yeah. I'm trying to remember what I, what's the, I think I liked the Beatles psychedelic rock era.
1: Oh, honestly. Yeah.
2: Revolution is kind of a.
1: But there are two versions of Revolution, too. There's the slow and the fast.
0: Yes, there is. Excellent stuff.
2: Been a Hard Day's Night. That one's
0: a good idea.
1: Which goes back to the first era. There are basically three eras of the Beatles.
0: Three eras.
1: Yeah, because there's kind of the middle, which is before you get to Sgt. Pepper's and all that.
0: Mm.
1: You have kind of the middle with Revolver and that sort of thing, like 1966, if I'm correct on that. And of course, the first would be like A Hard Day's Night and, you know, I Want to Hold Your Hand.
0: Yeah. Cool. All right, 879-9426. They're doing the Beatles all morning because of John Lennon. Because this is what year is it? This would have been his what birthday?
1: 86.
0: 80. He'd only be 86.
1: Is that right, Danny? Well, Danny was the one who would know that. That's what he said. I think he said would be his 86. Yeah,
0: wow, that's like younger than I would have anticipated. I guess. Yeah.
1: Well, because McCartney would
2: have been 86 today,
1: and McCartney's got to be right there now. And wow, McCartney's still. Plugging away.
0: I guess so, yeah. I guess, yeah. You're right.
1: Can you imagine?
0: Gosh, just they've been around for since the 50s.
1: And they just, well, and they just, they won't, you know, fade off. And McCartney's one of them.
0: Well, they won't fade off until all of the boomers die. And I don't think they'll fade off.
1: You're talking about me, sir.
0: I know. I'm sorry. I'm sorry. But you got to admit, though, that it is. They're clinging to the Beatles because they are still alive and they're in their Social Security era, which I was just talking about Social Security. How about that?
1: Who would have thought that, you know, because this was the era of decadence, you know, and break against the establishment, you know, and protests and everything. And now they're in their 80s and still going. And I don't know about the Stones. If they're going to be around anymore, but they went way long also.
0: Yeah, I think on Revolver, my favorite was Tomorrow Never Knows. I was a big fan.
1: Oh, good.
0: Song. Yeah, love that song. 879-9426. If you want to join us, let's get back into the debates. And of course, Collins v. Jackson was where we led off. Of course, I'll get to the gubernatorial debate as well because there was interesting things that did indeed happen in it. Not that anybody apparently saw it. I don't know. We'll get to that. And anything else on your mind? It's Friday, right? 879-9426. We have Sharon with us. Sharon, how are you this morning?
3: I'm very well, thank you. How are you, Matt?
0: I'm excellent. Now that I'm talking to Sharon.
3: Good. All right. So we're talking about Social Security, and yes, raising the cap I think would be a good thing, but you can't raise it too high because the way a Social Security benefit is determined is that they take your top 35 years of earnings. If you put $4 million in there, that means that benefit is going to be super high. So,
0: well, only if you keep that calculation the way it is. I'd say you could cap the maximum benefit or something like that that you could get so that you wouldn't get into stupid territory. But you're bringing up exactly why this is complicated. Exactly.
3: Right, right. And that's just like every other political issue. Everything is so complicated.
0: Exactly. But don't the politicians love to make it simple? It's all simple. We could if you just listen to Troy Jackson, we could solve our problems in 5 minutes.
3: Yeah, yeah. And also for Gordon, I don't know if he got his answer yesterday about that deposit that he received. It was most likely a Medicare reimbursement that was issued, $90. People who pay for Medicare.
0: Oh, you know what? You just reminded me that I never followed up with Gordon, and shame on me for that. Thank you, Sharon. You are just doing my work today. That's fantastic. Appreciate it.
3: Yeah, and if it wasn't the $90, then it could have been because he worked in 2025 and his benefit increased for that reason. But he can just call his local Social Security office and figure it out instead of, throwing it on the air there.
0: Yeah. Thank you, Sharon. Excellent advice. And I'm sure, I think he usually listens at this time, so he probably heard you. Thank you, Sharon. Appreciate it. 879-9426. Great suggestions. And again, I get into the queasy uneasiness of Matt advocating for a tax increase, which makes me physically ill.
1: Yeah.
0: It makes me physically ill.
1: As a libertarian.
0: Yes, but what I am saying
1: you
0: is...
1: You want to slay yourself?
0: I kind of do want... There's scissors over there. I might harm myself. Yeah, look out for this. You know, if you see anything happening here, you know why. It's because I've had to resolve my sense of policy design and general fairness for policy with my just complete and total hatred of anything that resembles a tax. And they're hard to resolve. I mean, like, if you're going to do a tax, make it... I mean, that's one of the reasons why... Do you remember a couple weeks ago, you know, listening audience, if you're listening to me, and you were listening a couple weeks ago, I went on a prolonged rant about the notion... I think a caller called up with the notion of people who were, you know, in retirement age, you know, 65 plus or whatever the age was, not paying property taxes anymore. That was a suggestion from somebody, which is your typical populist idea. Sounds good. Everybody loves retirees. We want them to feel like they're secure in their homes. We don't want them to be in poverty while they're in the end of their life. Like, you know, this is common sense, isn't it? But I hate it. I hate it because it does what is, I think, one of the principal problems of all of the taxes in America today, which is it constantly chips away at the design of it, meaning that the resulting tax that exists afterwards has to be higher for the smaller proportion of remaining people in it. Right now, the number of people that pay, say, income taxes in the United States is, you know, under 50%. It's under 50%, something like that. It's a smaller number than you would think it is. So there's a really large number of people that don't pay anything. That's not a good thing for a society, in my opinion. For one, everybody should have a little bit of skin in the game on it. But for two, it means that the tax isn't very broad, so whoever's left in it has to pay more. And if you do the thing that I was just suggesting with the property taxes, guess who's going to get hammered? Me. I'm 45. I'm in the middle of my earning years. I'm already basically dying because of the property taxes. I mean, like, with the incomes that I make, and I do say plural because I have more than one job, it is ridiculous that I would be... I'm not struggling, but I would be sweating at all when my property tax bill comes in or when the heating oil thing comes in or whatever. But because of the combination of all of this stuff walloping us at the same time, it is actually kind of hard to deal with. And it is coming pretty close to pushing me out of my town. I'm not moving yet. I'm not there yet. And I don't really want the new mortgage rate. That's for sure. Don't want to sell my house. Don't want to get my kids out and move their friends and all that other stuff. I don't want to do any of that stuff. But... it is getting that bad. And if you were to exempt an entire class of human beings that lives in that town and no longer pay any property taxes in order to afford the things that they need to afford, let alone want to afford, they would have to raise their already ridiculous property taxes on me. And that's what's, to me, that's what's true of the Social Security situation is you have this program that exists and there's a finite number of well, actually, everybody pays into it, but there's a finite number or amount of income that is subjected to it. And so it makes it harder to afford the program. And dealing with that, I don't think is really all that crazy. I really don't. I think you can solve the issue that she was bringing up about benefits and, you know, how much are paid out versus how much is paid in, you know, by the additional tax basically applying to all income. You could probably deal with that, I think, fairly easily, but you'd have to deal with it. And when you do, you might actually shore up Social Security for a while. You know what you got to do in America before I go to the next call, 879-9426, really quickly? The thing you have to do in America is basically, I just said the boomers, right? And they're all dying off. You got to get through them. All due respect, Jason Taylor, I apologize for saying this, but when you guys all die... It does sort of reset the American society a little bit because after the boomer generation, when you get into X, which is the smallest generation of any of the recent generations, you get a much more evenly spaced, we'll put it to you that way, evenly spaced population. So when the retirements happen after the boomers are gone, the crush of the amount of money that they'll have to pay for those retirees actually will go down because there will not be the large number of them.
1: Because there are too many of us.
0: That is correct. Because it's a glut. It's a big, giant fat part of the demographic pie,
1: yes,
0: which is why it's called a baby boom. There was a little mini baby boom with the millennial generation, but it's nothing like your generation experienced. Mm-hmm. So it would act this. I wouldn't say it solves itself, and that there will be no policy changes. But the big challenge the United States has is probably the next 20-ish, maybe 25 years, getting through the retirement of the boomers while they die, and then after that fact, then you're going to get into my generation. Retiring, and you guys don't have a lot of people to pay for the Xers.
1: Well, this makes me want to hang on that much longer.
0: Yeah, you cling, baby. We want you.

0: around doing the news for a long time. Let me go to Dave from Hollis. Dave, how are you?
1: Hey, good morning, Matt.
0: Morning.
1: You know, the more you talk, the more I think I have to say about all of this. You know, it's we talk about these in absolutes, and I think it's really important to recognize things like Social Security. You know, we've robbed from that account for decades with accessory programs because it's a slush fund, right? So that dilutes the amount that we have to pay and what we have in reserves and what we have to invest, et cetera. But I think it's really important to recognize that you can raise the cap, you can modify the payout, you can tweak it so that you can add back to it, and you can also stop robbing from it. And just a reminder, you know, to everybody, and I know what you were saying about Troy Jackson. Yeah, it makes my skin crawl too, but a good idea is a good idea regardless of where it comes from.
0: Yeah, agreed.
1: It doesn't mean he's a good candidate. It just means maybe he said something that has some merit that could be incorporated.
0: And I want to make sure you keep going, Dave, because you're on a roll. But like the other thing about that is a good idea can be a good idea for the wrong reasons, which is what I think is Troy Jackson's thing. Like the reason he thinks this is a good idea is because screw the rich. I hate them. I want to take more of their money. That's a corrupted purpose for the policy that he's recommending. The policy can still be right, but the right reasons for it are tax fairness, stabilizing the system, etc., not I hate billionaires or whatever his thing is. Like that's a really important point in all this because of his corrupted purpose, it reflexively makes people like me not want to support his policy recommendation because I don't like the pathway of how he got there. I don't like his rationale, his logic, his reasons, because they are wrong, right? It's a bad purpose, and I don't like that kind of aggrievement politics. So I don't want to support it, but it is actually probably the right move.
1: Right, 100%. You said it better than I did, and I appreciate that. The other thing to remember, and everyone should step back and realize this, taxes are organized crime. There's no difference between your town, your state, and the federal government, and Tony Soprano. We're here to help you. We're here to protect you. If you don't pay us to let us do it, we're going to hurt you and take everything from you. Taxes are organized crime, and we really need to think about how we look at this whole entire system. So have a great weekend.
0: Well said, sir. That's another call of the week material right there, Dave from Hollis. Appreciate it, as always. Very good thoughts. I did not anticipate getting into a policy-laden conversation about a substantive issue of great import in this country this morning. Hello. Happy Friday, everybody. I love it. Let's get into the food fight, though. Let's get into the dumb part, the sort of vitriolic, acid-spitting, horrible parts of the debate last night. And we'll do that after this break, because I do want to make sure we have enough space for that. And you know what? You should listen to Jason Taylor anyway. He's got a news update. We got to go over there. Yeah. Throwing these Sopranos in here? What is this? They're in the, yeah. Woke up this morning, got myself a gun. All right, let's go to the newsroom as I sing horribly on the air. What do you got for us?
2: Well, shocking mistake here at the State Attorney General's office, where a supervisor mistakenly emailed a confidential 45-page document to media outlets. We've been looking over that here, and yeah, they did that. More on that coming up. Also, New York Mayor Mamdani has demanded President Trump end all ICE enforcement actions in the city after an ICE agent shot a man in Manhattan. More on that coming up from ABC here at the top of the air. Excuse me. It's 6:50 right now. We've got 51 in Portland with your AccuWeather forecast.
3: Sunshine mixing with clouds today. It'll become breezy this afternoon, high 66. It'll turn out mainly clear tonight, though 41. Mostly sunny tomorrow, the high around 60. I'm AccuWeather meteorologist Joe Lundberg on Southern Maine's official weather station. 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

It is 6:53 on the WGAN Morning News. It is a pleasure to be with you this morning, and we've been talking a little bit about the Collins v. Jackson debate. The other debate that took place last night was the second main gubernatorial debate. Democrat Hannah Pingree, Republican Bobby Charles, and independent Rick Bennett jabbed each other, and there was many a jab, during their second face-off less than a month away from Election Day. So that's something that took place last night. I'm curious whether you watched it. I was texting people last night with these debates, and I'll just say this. The Jackson v. Collins debate watchers were 10-1 over the gubernatorial debate watchers, probably. You know, what are you watching right now? Or, hey, what do you think of this? That's what I was getting. Jackson v. Collins, a lot more than the gubernatorial debate, which is, I think, a microcosm of the issue in this debate. I mean, look, we're already at October 9th, and whatever happens, you have Hannah Pingree, you know, winning, you have Bobby Charles storming to a unexpected victory, you have Rick Bennett somehow miraculously having made a deal with the devil, possibly winning. I don't know how it all goes, but whatever ends up happening, I think I can safely say this at this point in this cycle, which is that you have been deprived of what you deserve, which is an actual race for governor. And I don't mean that as a criticism of the candidates, because there's very little that they can do about it. There's plenty to criticize the candidates for, I would say, but not getting attention. They don't have attention because in this year, they can't. I mean, we were talking earlier about ads, right? I haven't seen one. The only Bobby Charles, or the only gubernatorial ads I've seen are the anti-Bobby Charles ads on abortion, which is part of the Democratic Party's national playbook of just, it's all about abortion all the time because it's the only issue we care about, apparently. Disappointing and annoying, but nonetheless, it is the thing. I haven't seen pro-Bobby Charles. I haven't seen pro-Hannah Pingree. I certainly haven't seen pro-Rick Bennett. I haven't seen anti-Hannah Pingree. I haven't seen other anti-Bobby Charles. And I have not seen anybody even talk about Rick Bennett. So it's just completely invisible to me. And I think that maybe, you know, Jason Taylor said he saw a couple here and there ads and maybe some CD2 ads and stuff like that. But they're very sparse. They're very, very much crowded out by the ads you see for the Senate race. And the Senate race is so oppressive. I mean, I was watching the NFL this weekend. And it's the only live TV I watch anymore is playoff baseball now in the NFL. And it's just, it's sickening. I can't stomach watching it because every stupid break, I have to see that same 72-year-old woman sitting there saying, we can't afford Susan Collins and we won't forget it, Susan. Like, I have to watch that over and over and over and over again. So instead of actually getting an opportunity to think about the candidates, learn about the candidates, discuss the debates. I mean, Hannah Pingree deserves to be put on her heels. If she wins or she loses, she deserves to have to be in a dogfight of a race. Because nobody can be in power and be responsible for the things that they've been responsible for in the last 8 years and not have to defend their record and sweat it out a little bit. Even if they win, this should be a challenge to them. Bobby Charles, whether he's a good candidate, he's a bad candidate, whoever, deserves an opportunity to make his case to you on why you should do something.

0: else. Turn the page. Go somewhere else. And I'll even stick up for Rick Bennett a little bit. Rick Bennett is, I think he's a genuine guy. He absolutely is what he presents to be. He's a, you know, he's been a Republican his entire life, so he's definitely a right-leaning independent, but he has always been marching to the beat of his own drummer a little bit. And I think that there is some room in the statewide debate for that kind of candidate. In fact, that kind of candidate has, or at least how they've presented themselves, has won on multiple occasions in Maine statewide. Angus King pretended to be that, and Jim Longley actually was that. But it's worked, right? So there's an opportunity for it, and we frequently have independents that do well. So you deserved to have a gubernatorial contest that was a real contest, that frankly was the top billing. And any other year, it would have been. Any other year, that's all we'd be talking about, because it's all we talked about in 2010. It's all we talked about in 2014. It's all we talked about in 2018. It's all we talked about in 2022. Because that year, in each of those years, there was no dominant race above it. So we got a chance to actually think about our future as a state, who was going to run it, and why. And you're not getting that now. So yeah, you might watch this debate. Maybe, I guess. But you really don't get much out of those debates, do you? And on top of it, you're not really seeing commercials. You're not really experiencing much of this campaign. And frankly, they're not even raising the money that they should. They're both doing okay. Like, Bobby Charles is actually secretly raising, like, kind of like a normal amount of money. Hannah Pingree is raising an above average amount of money, but they are crowded out by the Senate campaign. There's no question. No question about it. So it's disappointing to me, say the least. We'll take a break. Be right back.
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4: From ABC News, I'm Sherry Preston. The first hurricane of the Atlantic season is now just a few hours away from making landfall. ABC's Hannah Batah has more on how strong it is and where it's taking aim.
5: Hurricane Isaiah strengthening to a Category 2 storm as it closes in on the Gulf Coast, with winds topping 100 miles per hour. It's expected to make landfall near Pensacola, Florida tonight or early tomorrow. The rain already coming down in St. Petersburg, and more is on the way. Forecasters warning of up to 15 inches of rain in some areas.
4: New York City Mayor Zoran Mamdani is calling for ICE to be abolished after a man was shot by agents in the Marble Hill neighborhood.
6: Let me say this plainly. What happened today was an outrage.
4: That was last night. New York Police Commissioner Jessica Tisch.
7: NYPD Argus camera captured the victim backing into a parking spot in front of a fire hydrant right behind me. At that time, one plainclothes federal law enforcement officer approaches the driver's side window with his gun drawn.
8: The man taken into custody and is now at the hospital. A five-year-old child in the car with him has been reunited with family. Defense Secretary Pete Hegseth says the firing squad execution of the man who murdered 13 people at Fort Hood will be live-streamed.
9: The Pentagon has not said where people will

0: type?
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3: 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Well, last night's U.S. Senate debate brought plenty of fireworks with Democratic challenger Troy Jackson accusing incumbent Republican Susan Collins and her husband of profiting off the war in Iran.
4: They got us in another forever war that we're never going to get out of, and people in the state are feeling the effects of it.
5: That is absolutely outrageous, mm-hmm. and you owe me an apology.
4: No, you owe
5: that
4: me an apology.
5: That is absolutely outrageous.
3: CBS 13 News reports Collins and Jackson also sharply disagreed on other issues, including immigration enforcement. Those two will debate again twice next week. There's a shocking mistake that's now being outed at the state attorney general's office, where a supervisor mistakenly emailed a confidential 45-page document to media outlets. That file detailed dozens of active homicide and manslaughter cases, exposing unreleased evidence and names of suspects who have not been charged. Data was released despite efforts to delete that email. AG's office has apologized for that mix-up and blamed it on an accidental use of a public media list. They've asked news outlets to not publish the sensitive data, which we have not. The Lewiston man convicted of killing his 4-year-old stepson is being sentenced today. That's Robert McCoy. He pleaded guilty to shooting and killing 4-year-old Jasper Smith last year. Toddler's death brought into question DHS's handling of Smith and other children's safety in that home. Stepson accidentally shot himself with a handgun in the family's Lewiston house. A former Scarborough police lieutenant accused of falsifying records is pleading not guilty. That's Timothy Barker. He appeared in court Thursday on charges of felony theft and deception, as well as tampering with public records and official oppression. Barker's accused of claiming overtime pay for hours he did not work last year. And prosecutors say he attempted to collect more than $10,000 from the town of Scarborough. He worked for the police department for more than 30 years. A woman's now dead. Another person has serious injuries after a head-on crash in Oxford County. Police say the 25-year-old woman had hit a pickup truck head-on Thursday morning on Main Street in Lovell and died at the scene. The driver of the pickup suffered life-threatening injuries and was flown to a hospital. Police have not released the names of the victims as an investigation continues. Well, part of a new bridge in Old Town that collapsed while it was under construction is being demolished.
6: A section of the bridge that carries Stillwater Avenue over the Stillwater River collapsed in August, leaving one person injured. Officials still haven't released the cause of the collapse, but they said traditional steel girders will be used instead of fiber-reinforced girders that were being used in the collapsed section. A demolition will take place starting Tuesday and could stretch into the following week. I'm Frankie Azzarata, News Radio WGAN.
3: Democratic state lawmakers say federal health care cuts by the Trump administration are hurting Mainers. House Speaker Ryan Fecteau says the cuts are intended to discourage people from relying on government health care programs.
7: To make people believe that government does not work. That's exactly what the Trump administration wants. They want people to think that these programs do not work, that they are not successful, so they can come back later and take them away entirely. That's the goal.
3: CBS 13 News reports Fecteau is calling for both parties to come together to improve the future of health care across the state. WGAN News Time, 7:06, markets Thursday. Dow was up by 51, the other two down. S&P lower by 36, NASDAQ off by 354. Stock futures this morning, Dow up 33, S&P higher by 29, NASDAQ in the positive by 237. Sports.
8: Last night at the Garden, the Boston Bruins re-extinct the Utah Mammoths 6-1. Newly named captain David Pastrnak had his best game as a captain, netting his first two goals of the season, plus he added two assists. The Bees are off today and will host the Philadelphia Flyers tomorrow afternoon. The New England Patriots will host Tom Brady's Vegas Raiders on Sunday. Looks like star defensive back Christian Gonzalez will miss his second straight game due to injury. And the Maine Mariners will host their first preseason game tonight at 7 against the Worcester Railers at the rink on the campus of the University of New England in Biddeford, and it's free to the public, but the team does suggest donating to their foundation. Andy Mounter, News Radio WGAN.
3: Back here with the forecast, Joe Lundberg.
9: Sunshine mixing with clouds today. It'll become breezy this afternoon, high 66. It'll turn out mainly clear tonight, though 41. Mostly sunny tomorrow, the high around.

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0: And we're back at 7:08 on the WGAN Morning News. And it's the second hour of the program. Typically, at this time on a Friday, we get an opportunity to speak with Montana Towers from the Maine Policy Institute. This week, not happening. He's sadly unavailable. So we will actually have a little bit of an open spot here for you to continue the dialogue and the conversation that we've been having already all morning in that first hour. Coming up at 7:30, though, we will get a little palate cleanser and talk about the world of sports with John Tomasi, and probably gleefully celebrate the end of the New York Yankees season. That would be a good start to that conversation, I think. And then we'll get into the Patriots and their big victory last week, which, of course, we definitely knew it was going to happen and we believed in.
1: 100%. Yeah, well, of course, going into it, I remember you guys talking last Friday about, the Patriots are going to do it.
0: Totally.
1: I just totally remember that.
0: Mm-hmm.
1: All positive vibes between you and Tomasi.
0: Absolutely. Totally just, positive vibes.
1: 100%. Yeah.
0: Yeah.
1: Yeah, and I'm liking this. I wouldn't be surprised if you spend half the segment talking about the Yankees going down also.
0: I will definitely take some enjoyment.
1: Yeah, the other part that I remember earlier on when I was here, and I got it, but I had to bring it up because this is a segment about New England sports, and you two talked for most of the segment about a Dallas Mavericks trade to the L.A. Lakers.
0: Yes.
1: You spent the whole time, most of it, talking about that. Not even having to do with the Celtics or anything there. It's because of the Lakers not being liked much.
0: That's putting it mildly. Yeah.
1: Yes.
0: That is putting it mildly. Yeah. And by the way, speaking of round ball, did you notice the Cooper Flag logo reveal?
1: Yes, I saw that. And you know what? The C, and I have a little story on that I'm putting together for on the air. And it does, but we don't have the logo on the radio, so it doesn't do it justice. But it the logo with its two initials, you know, C and F, and the C actually has,
0: it's
1: is
0: a little
1: shaped.
0: Pine trees. Yeah.
1: Yeah.
0: And what do you think of it? Does it look cool? You like it?
1: Yeah. Well, it's unusual, but that's the first thing I noticed outside of being unusual was that, and I thought,
0: kid is so playing for the Celtics. It's so not funny. Like, I mean, as soon as that contract comes up, that guy is coming back home so fast. It's not even close. He's putting pine trees in his logo. Come on, he misses New England
1: and New Balance.
0: Yeah. Oh yeah, of course.
1: Yeah,
0: yeah, absolutely. Good. By the way, good for him. Like, that is local boy making good. I mean, he comes back here. People don't know this. Like, he does so many like little camps and things up here.
1: Yeah,
0: he definitely remembers his home. He's throwing pine trees in his logo. He's helping out New Balance, which is a big local company for us.
1: Yeah.
0: And I good for you, Cooper Flag. Good guy, Cooper.
1: Well, can you imagine he spends however many years in Dallas and establishes himself as a major superstar.
0: Oh, yeah.
1: You know, he did last year. He already broke records, you know.
0: He's doing all right.
1: Yeah. And it's, but I mean, even bigger, you know, Larry Birdish or whatever, and starts to have that aura.
0: And then he comes home.
1: And then gets back here. How big would that be?
0: Well, that's the thing.
1: How big would that be?
0: By then, he will be what I believe.
1: Bigger than life.
0: I believe. He will be the face of the NBA at that point. Or he'll be pretty damn close to it. And if that's the case, and the face of the NBA is sitting in Boston, guess who's getting on the train and going down to the Garden to watch a bunch of games? This guy. Two thumbs pointing in that direction.
1: Okay.
0: So you should too. 879-9426. We're not here to talk about basketball yet. That'll be John Tomasi in a few. But right now I was reacting to the debates. And, you know, would you agree, Jason Taylor, in what you've seen of them and the coverage of them, both of those things, that both of them were particularly spicy debates?
1: Are you talking about the Senate debate?
0: The Senate and the gubernatorial debate. The gubernatorial debate got a little bit punchy, too.
1: Yeah.
0: Maybe not as. I mean, Susan Collins, you just heard the sound cut, right? Like, how dare you? You owe me an apology. And then I don't know what
1: Troy.
0: What is Troy Jackson? You owe me an apology. Like, it's like, you're ugly. Like, what are you doing, Troy?
1: Yeah.
0: So I don't know what he's even talking about. But they got particularly personal.
1: Mm-hmm. Yeah, that was the personal point right there that I played. Right there. That is the highlight of that. The national headline is that line right there.
0: Yeah.
1: Around her comeback.
0: Yeah, and it's a scummy accusation that's not true. I mean, like, this is par for the course for Troy. It's why he's losing. I'm sorry. I think I went on a long rant about this either yesterday or the day before about national DC consultants and what they do to campaigns.
1: Yes.
0: This is that.
1: Yeah.
0: He's probably all too eager to do it, but he was told you know, well, you know, we our polling has showed that, you know, this really does a lot of damage with independent voters when you're told about that. When we did our push polling, we called them up and we're like, you got to do this. When you get in the debate, you got to say it. So let's practice it. Like, and so he has this to-do list of slime to shove towards her. And, dude, it does not work. This is going to backfire on him.
1: And it does come from both sides. You're talking consultants in Washington on both sides will be doing
0: well, that. So, okay, I'm definitely a both sides guy for the most part, yes. But when it comes to campaigns, it's individual to the campaign. Some Republican campaigns go national, too. Mm-hmm. Some of them don't. But it's much more of a Democratic thing than it is a Republican thing. Like LePage's campaign, for instance, he has like the NRCC coming in to run ads and stuff, but those are uncoordinated independent expenditures. Right. He and his campaign, go look at who's working on it. It's like his daughter, it's like Matt Harrington, like it's a very local campaign.
1: I'm talking about national though.
0: Well, that is a national race. That is a federal race.
1: But I'm talking about what you were talking about, the consultants, the national consultants coming in.
0: Well, that's my point, though, is that he doesn't have national consultants from D.C. running his campaign locally. And I think the same is a little bit true in the gubernatorial race. Like, I think that Hannah Pingree is a little more local than, say, Troy Jackson is. But they still have, you know, DGA and national DNC people that are really responsible for especially the fundraising, a lot of the messaging and communication stuff, all that. Well, whereas Bobby Charles basically has like Joel Stetkus and Dale Crafts Jr. and that crew that are running his. And that's not, again, I'm not saying a value judgment here because, you know, Bobby Charles is struggling in the polling. And so that doesn't mean that people vote for you. It's just, I think, a choice that's made because the national Democratic apparatus is more organized, more professionalized, and more centralized in Washington than the Republicans are. And so you get this kind of effect sometimes where a candidate is sort of DC'd. It's the only thing I can call it because they I think are too weak to really push back on it or insist that they don't do a lot of these national tactics.
1: But I would say that this is basically here, especially they're trying to the national Democrats are trying to engineer this election.
0: My point exactly.
1: Yeah, well, I mean, especially here and now.
0: And I know because, that they want it bad.
1: Well, because
0: but it's not their best play is what I'm saying.
1: No, it's not. It was, well, they don't know that like we know that. Okay, but
0: they should though. I mean, it's failed so frequently. I mean,
1: well, with Collins,
0: it's failed with not just Collins. I mean, it's failed across the country in a lot of places. Yeah. But Maine is one of these pesky places that's particularly hard, and the DC consultants don't understand it. And I was one, so I was in the rooms. I heard what they said about everything. They believe that every state is the same, and it's just a matter of like picking the peculiar things you talk about in each place, and you poll to figure it out and whatever. But that generally voter psychology is more or less exactly the same everywhere. So if a tactic works here, it works over there. And they have never understood that. I'm not saying Maine's 1 out of 50. It's not like an outlier to the extreme, but it is one of the places that is different. It just is. When you talk to people here,
1: it really is.
0: They hate people from away. They don't like people from. If I lived in Virginia, I lived in Maryland, I've lived in a lot of places, okay? And in those places, nobody cares less whether you're here or there. Like, oh yeah, you're from Florida and you live in Northern Virginia now. Cool. Nice to meet you. They don't care. Yeah. Not a big deal. And you know, DC's right there. So they obviously don't care about that proximity, but it's not the same kind of, I think, stench of otherness that you get in Maine. Maine hates that stuff. And all these tactics, the slime, the attacks, the commercials, everything else reeks of Washington, D.C.
1: And it really, reeks of it. It really shows up in the ads that we're seeing on TV now.
0: Very much so.
1: It really does.
0: And again,
1: they're obsessed with it. It's for Democrats, it sticks in their craw. We should have Maine. Why is this person, Collins, who threads the needle with their votes or whatever, she still's there. 5 terms, we ought to have this state. That's
0: correct.
1: Why they're trying to, that's part of why they're trying to engineer it.
0: I think you're actually explaining exactly why they're doing that. They're doing that. They want.

0: on it so bad they don't want to leave it up to chance, so they need to be the ones in charge of it.
1: Exactly.
0: So when they get a candidate like Troy, who's I mean, let's just be honest here. He's like an open vessel. He's a white sheet of paper. He like, whatever you need me to do, I'm going to do, is pretty much how he handled it. And that's exactly what Sarah Gideon did, because she was a little time, small, Freeport-based state lawmaker and wanted to go big, and all this money started showing up. And if you want the money, then you're going to let us run the show. And that's how it's like mob tactics almost.
1: Well,
0: and they went with it and it didn't work. I'm just saying.
1: The polling still shows really, really close between the two, between Jackson and Collins. And you're talking about how it's trending towards Collins or whatever. But they're not getting, you know, nationally, they're looking at this really tight race and like the others are really tight. We can do this in Maine, but they don't seem to take into consideration as a couple of things. And one, I keep bringing this up, everybody that ran in the flash Democratic primary after Plattner dropped out were losers in the Democratic governor's primary. Yep. And so the Politico headline that said, these losers want to be your next senator in Maine. So you have that. And then
0: the truncated
1: schedule here of, what, 3 months or less, that this is all coming together for the Democrat here in the state that's running for U.S. Senate. All that. And again, I think your point is they just look in from 30,000 feet in Washington, they're not getting all that.
0: No, they're not. They're not. And I think that they see, my suspicion would be, I'm not in the room, obviously, but my suspicion would be that they're the DNC and the DSCC people are looking at the numbers and they see the trend line going a little bit this way. And they may be bewildered, like, how could this be happening? I don't understand. And it's funny because every time Collins wins, particularly in these tight races, you read the after the election takes from, you know, political pundits that are on the left or whatever, and they're just bewildered. They're like, I don't understand how she can keep winning and how does this happen and whatever. And it's almost like a willful ignorance, because if they actually were curious and they wanted to know the answer to that, they could find out fairly easily by actually doing research and talking to people here and so on and so forth. But they don't want to accept the fact that maybe their tactical decisions are not actually all that smart. That's my take on it. Scott from Kennebunk, though, I want to make sure I get a call in before I take a break. Scott, go.
2: Well, all I'd say was that I was watching the facial expressions of Troy, and it's just so funny. His eyes rolling. He's not doing, I think his handlers told him he has to warm up and he's got to smile more and all that. I didn't see anything like that at all. He was on the defense the whole time, as far as I'm concerned. And she not only took him to the woodshed, she had him build it and then do it. I mean, I saw nothing there, Matt, at all. He's out of his league, totally. She was just calm, cool, collected, but boy, he got under her skin when he started accusing her of things with total. People know Collins. She delivers. And that's what it's all about to me, is who delivers things. And she can put a finger on things. She's at dollars and cents and programs. She can put a finger on them saying, I did this, I did this, I did this, right across Maine. And so I think, to me, she was never behind, never. And if he was smart, he would knock off those next two debates, because he's going to get whipped some more. That's all I can say, Matt.
0: There you go, Scott. There's plenty for the minute you had on the program. Let's take that break, and if you're on hold, stay there. I'll go right to calls when I come back. I'll shut up. 879-9426. Jason Taylor, what's happening in your newsroom this morning, sir?
1: Portland Police Department is hosting an open house this weekend. We'll tell you about that coming up. A little lighter side there. There are new allegations about U.S. Ambassador to Greece, Kimberly Guilfoyle. We'll tell you about that. ABC will hear coming up. That's one of the bigger stories around today, this morning. 7:21 right now. It is 51 in Portland as we check your AccuWeather forecast.
3: Sunshine mixing with clouds today. It'll become breezy this afternoon, high 66. It'll turn out mainly clear tonight, though 41. Mostly sunny tomorrow, the high around 60. I'm AccuWeather meteorologist Joe Lundberg on Southern Maine's official weather station, News Radio 98.5 FM and AM 560 WGAN.
0: Well, when I was going on my trip to Japan last month, I obviously had a lot on my mind. 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What I didn't want to worry about was my gear. 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

0: All right, we are back at 7:24 WGAN Morning News. Friday morning, coming up next, John Tomasi, sports. Right now, Bruce from Auburn. Bruce, how are you?
1: Not too bad, Matt. Good morning. Hey, I would love to see a Susan Collins turn to Troy Jackson and say, Troy, how would you handle a nuclear-armed Iran that shuts down the strait? How would you handle that, Troy? And just watch his head pop off.
0: Yeah, foreign policy probably not his strength. Yeah, yeah, to say the least.
1: I mean, I understand the war is causing, you know, some heartache here, but if Iran was armed with nuclear weapons, they would be almost impossible to deal with.
0: Yeah. Well, and plus, whatever your thoughts are on Iran, it's obviously a legitimate discussion topic, and you should be expressing yourself and showing that you have a mind to be able to strategically work through, if we do this, then that happens, and this is probably the right path, and that's the wrong path. Like, you know, Troy Jackson's just trying to get mileage right now out of, you don't like your gas prices being high, so Iran bad. Like, that's all the thought in his head about this. And I think to your suggestion, Bruce, if she were to put him on the defensive and say, all right, fine, explain to me all the brilliant ideas in your head about how you deal with a implacable adversary that wishes death upon you, who may have some very significant weapons and is definitely trying to develop them, what do you do to try to regain leverage and actually deal with that problem? Or are you fine just letting it fester? You cool with that, man? You just want to let the problem continue? Is that it? He's got to answer something. He's got to say something.
1: Right, right. It's time for Troy to put away the coloring books from all these political attack ads and step back and say, here's a real substantive solution to a real world problem.
0: I agree, Bruce. Well said. I like the way you put that, too, by the way, because that's exactly how I view him. Like, you know, the adults are in the other room, you know, discussing things over coffee, and he's in the kids' room playing at the little table, coloring inside the lines if he can. Yeah, I agree. Bruce.
1: That's true.
0: It's probably outside the lines quite a bit, honestly. Thanks a lot, Bruce. Appreciate it. 879-9426. I hate being insulting. Like, I really do. Like, I don't like talking about people like that. I just have very little respect for the guy. I have plenty of respect for plenty of Democrats. I do. I really, really do. Just not him. Just not him. I think that he is a corrosive, bad influence on the body politic. I really do. And, you know, there's plenty of Republicans that are too, but we're not talking about them in this race. Collins sure as hell isn't one of them. She is, you know, if you're looking at her right now, whatever you think of her career or the specific votes on this or that, you've got to at least admit that it is a very rare thing. It's a unicorn to see anybody in Congress that attempts to find actual solutions, truly studies policy and understands policymaking, and take seriously their responsibility to actually care about this stuff and work on solutions. It's like, you know, 5.

0: 5 people in the Senate right now, if that. That might be generous to be saying that. And she's one of them. So you really want to dump something like that and make your politics worse by a guy that's just fed talking points and doesn't have an independent mind of his own? Is that really what you want? Take a quick break here. We'll be back with more next. John Tomasi is going to be standing by talking about sports next. Stay tuned. Be right back.
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7: ABC News, I'm Sherry Preston. Hurricane Isaias headed toward a likely landfall on the Gulf Coast late tonight.
8: Businesses boarding up, some residents under mandatory evacuation orders, others filling up sandbags, rushing to stock up on groceries, many shelves already bare. Water and toilet paper hard to find.
7: ABC's Hannah Patah. New York City Mayor Zoran Mamdani calling for ICE to be abolished following the ICE-involved shooting of a man in the city last night. There were protests following. The Nobel Peace Prize awarded to Navi Pillay. She is a judge on the International Court of Justice and formerly a UN human rights chief. She's 85. Israel denouncing the choice. Last year, a UN commission led by Pillay was investigating the war crimes in Gaza and found Israel had committed genocide against Palestinians. OpenAI says it fired three safety researchers for a breach of trust, the trio accusing the company of putting its corporate interests before safety. This is ABC News.
6: 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Last night's U.S. Senate debate reigniting established disagreements between Democratic challenger Troy Jackson and incumbent Republican Susan Collins. Now Jackson accused Collins of falling short in addressing rising energy costs in Congress, while Collins accused him of supporting policies that contributed to Maine's high electricity costs. The two sparred over the future future of ICE and whether Collins sides

0: with President Trump too often as well. Collins and Jackson had a rare agreement that high earners should pay more into Social Security. Those two will debate again twice next week. Main Street governor candidates, if anybody was watching, they held their second debate last night with Republican Bobby Charles claiming housing costs have doubled under Democrat Hannah Pingree, who served in Governor Mills' administration. Pingree has a double-digit lead in that race and continued to link Charles to tariffs, the war in Iran, and President Trump, who's not popular in Maine. Independent Rick Bennett called the two-party system the political-industrial complex and said Democrats and Republicans are stifling debate. Those three will debate again Tuesday here in Portland. Playgrounds at five schools in southern Maine are being replaced over concerns about safety. The Press Herald reports playgrounds are being replaced at elementary schools in MSAD 6, which includes Standish, Buxton, and Hollis. Comes after an inspection over the summer found safety issues like exposed rust and nails. Superintendent says the new playgrounds should be ready by early November. Astronaut and Maine native Jessica Meir is back on Earth. Meir and three other astronauts from the U.S., France, and Russia returned to Earth Thursday after an eight-month mission aboard the International Space Station. SpaceX brought them back with a splashdown off the coast of Los Angeles. Meir, a Caribou native, has taken two trips to the space station and took part in the first all-female spacewalk back in 2019. Portland Police Department hosting an open house this weekend. Portland Police Chief Mark DeVoice says engaging with the community to keep the streets safe and clean is a team effort.
1: We're typically the first call for people with concerns, and we either address what we can or we kind of pass it off to, say, if it's a trash removal issue, we'll notify DPW and they'll address it that way.
0: CBS 13 News reports the open house takes place tomorrow from 9 to noon at the Portland Public Works Building on Canco Road. WGA News Time 7:34. Looking at the markets now from Thursday, Dow is up by 51, S&P lower 36, NASDAQ down by 345. Stock futures this morning, they're in the green. Dow is up 78, S&P higher by 30, NASDAQ is up by 241. Check in sports.
2: Last night at the Garden, the Boston Bruins re-extinct the Utah Mammoth 6-1. Newly named captain David Pastrnak had his best game as a captain, netting his first two goals of the season, plus he added two assists. The Bees are off today and will host the Philadelphia Flyers tomorrow afternoon. The New England Patriots will host Tom Brady's Vegas Raiders on Sunday. Looks like star defensive back Christian Gonzalez will miss his second straight game due to injury. And the Maine Mariners will host their first preseason game tonight at 7 against the Worcester Railers at the rink on the campus of the University of New England in Biddeford, and it's free to the public, but the team does suggest donating to their foundation. Andy Mounter, News Radio WGAN.
0: Thank you for the forecast now. Meteorologist Joe Lundberg.
3: Sunshine mixing with clouds today. It'll become breezy this afternoon, high 66. It'll turn out mainly clear tonight, though 41. Mostly sunny tomorrow, the high around 60.
0: 51 in Portland at 7:36. Next high tide of Portland Harbor's 10:46 this morning. 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

0: And we're back. It's 7:36 WGAN Morning News on this fine Friday morning. At this time every Friday, John Tomasi stops by and we get a chance to revel in the glory of the Yankees losing and being swept by the Tampa Bay Rays. The old Devil Rays. We enjoy doing that. We also can, of course, congratulate ourselves on totally seeing what the Patriots were going to do last week and telling you ahead of time that it was absolutely going to happen and more. So here he is once again. John Tomasi, how are things?
1: Yeah, I believe my last words, my sign-off last week was doubt it when you said we'd have good things to talk about this week. And so here we are. The old reverse Tomasi jinx gets them every time.
0: That's right. Uno reverse card has been dropped down. Let's talk a little bit about the state of the Major League Baseball playoffs. Obviously, our team's out, so we can spend a little time on this. But we're settling in now to our championship matchups. And the Yankees lost, and that makes me happy. And it was in very convincing fashion, I have to say. Tell me a little bit about that series.
1: Yeah, I mean, if we want to give it sort of the local angle, which is what we love to do in New England, I would say that series was just an indictment of the Red Sox. You know, I mean, the Red Sox get housed by the Yankees, 18-2, and then the Yankees were swept by the Rays literally without leading once in the entire series. They trailed the entire series. The closest they came was the Volpe home run that would have tied the game late. Maybe they could have taken a lead in game three. Jeffrey Meyer ain't walking through that door because they were not allowed the fan interference that clearly turned a double into a home run, at least for a minute. So anyway, I just look at that and say the Red Sox, this just makes them look worse. And kind of the same way, if you go back to the NBA playoffs last year, Celtics lose to the Sixers, and then the Sixers get annihilated by the Knicks, and you're like, oh, that makes me feel worse. I think if you're a Red Sox fan, you kind of are having similar feelings today. The Rays just outclassed the team that dominated you.
0: I love how you found a way when I was trying to get you to say that the Yankees suck to get into the Red Sox being terrible. That's fine.
1: No, that was easy.
0: I appreciate that. Yeah. I do. But now that we are sort of like, getting towards the end here of the playoffs, do you got a horse? You riding a horse into the World Series here? Do you think you have a favorite in your mind?
1: Yeah, there's part of me that feels like it would be poetic justice. First of all, I do not think the Brewers are going to be able to handle the Dodgers, even though the Brewers are the best team, et cetera, et cetera, et cetera. The big market behemoth seems to have their number in the playoffs, or seems to have their number overall. So I will go Dodgers. I'll go Dodgers-Rays for a World Series, and I think this is the year Tampa finally cracks through. The Dodgers, they feel to me like the team that's wanted a bunch that's going to kind of scrap their way to get there, even as you can start to see some cracks in the armor. And the Rays just, my God, they just do everything well. Even though I look at their lineup and it's like, oh yeah, sure, Junior Caminero, I know him, he's been a great player. And then you look at some of these other guys and you're like, I don't even know who that is. And they are a lineup and a pitching staff full of those people, and yet they clearly are beyond the sum of their parts. So give me Tampa. They've made it before. They haven't won it. And going into a labor dispute where the owners are claiming that only the big bad Dodgers can win and it's not fair and we need parity and all of that, when really what they want is a salary cap to drive up their franchise valuations, which I don't care about at all. I don't care if your team is worth $2 billion or $4 billion or $6 billion. Anyway, give me the small market Tampa Bay Rays just to put an exclamation point on what will be an ugly offseason.
0: So no respect at all for either the Guardians or the White Sox, whoever comes out of that one? None?
1: No. I mean, listen, happy to be here. I mean, the Guardians you shouldn't write off because they have been, they've been in the postseason mix a lot, going back 10 years ago to the World Series against the Cubs. So I shouldn't write them off completely, but AL Central was not scary this year. The Rays won 98 games. They were legit. We saw what they just did to the Yankees, who, despite my lead-in, are obviously not a bad team, but they sure made them look like it. Yankees making a ton of errors, all of that. I will say one thing that stands out about the postseason, and they're talking about MLB. I don't know if you saw yesterday, they proposed 154-game schedule, days off. Yeah, more days off during the season and the postseason. Can we maybe get back to a world where the best starters are the guys who dominate these postseason games? Like, it was nice to see Schlittler go deep in game one against the Red Sox. just as a baseball fan. It was nice to see Drew Rasmussen take a no-hitter into the eighth against the Yankees in Game 1. Wouldn't it be more fun to watch Jacob Mizorowski take the
0: yes,
1: ball knowing that he could go 7 or 8 instead of 4 and
0: a I want Jack Morris against John Smoltz again. That's what I want.
1: Thank you.
0: Yep.
1: Yes.
0: Totally agree.
1: Same.
0: Yep.
1: And so if we can move back towards that, you know, Yamamoto is a guy who will give you 7 innings in a playoff game, which is great. Can we get back to that? I would like to see that.
0: I would too. All right. Well, that's it. You did mention, of course, the proposal from Major League Baseball before we get off that sport. You know, the sort of lingering question is, hey, after this World Series, like, are we going to play baseball again for a while? What do you think about how that's currently looking? You know, you mentioned the salary cap negotiations, which the players just don't want to have anything to do with. But I was reminded when I was looking into this the other day, John Tomasi, that this is exactly what the NHL lockout was all about when they lost that entire season. And in the end of that, after they basically lost the entire season, like a week or two later, they ended up signing a brand new collective bargaining agreement that included a salary cap. So it was basically for nothing in the end. Is it inevitable? Do you think that it's, I mean, how is this going to end? I mean, their players' union is much stronger than the NHL's was, so there's that. But is this going to be just an epic disaster?
1: I believe it will be
0: I
1: don't think the owners, and you brought up the NHL, and I don't know if you saw franchise valuations came out last week. The NHL had record valuations where their teams are approaching the value of baseball teams, which to me is insane. I couldn't even wrap my head around that. And a lot of it is the certainty of a salary cap, even though NHL salaries were always lower and there was no version of the Mets or the Dodgers who was blowing everybody out of the water. The fact that they have that now makes their franchises more valuable, which at the end of the day is all these owners care about. They see, you know, the Lakers selling for $10 and $12 billion. They want a part of that action, and none of this like, oh, the average MLB team is worth like $4 billion, and that's close to what hockey is. So the owners have the greatest incentive they've ever had to say, we are not leaving the table until you give us a salary cap. Baseball players, it is so ingrained in them going back to the 70s that no, you will never have a salary cap, and we are the one sport that won't allow for it. I don't know who blinks first.
0: Yeah, that's a recipe for disaster for sure. And to be clear, I actually don't think that they should have a salary cap here, but I feel like the leverage there is probably not in their side. But we'll see how it goes. I don't know. NFL, getting into the Patriots. Let's talk about that for a second because we have a happy, good, fun time to chat about here. I had a nagging suspicion that it was going to be better than either you or I expected when we talked last week. That, you know, I mean, it's the Bills. You get up for those big games, division rival in their house. You know, like if it doesn't get you alive, then I don't know what does, right? And I was expecting maybe to lose, but lose by a closer margin than maybe a lot of people predicted. But they ended up winning, which was fantastic. Tell me what you saw in the game.
1: Yeah, I mean, talk about saving your season. You know, it's like, you have Drake May, looks like Drake May again. You do it without Christian Gonzalez and Christian Barmore, maybe your two best defensive players. You kept Josh Allen contained the whole game. He didn't break free for a single one of his patented, you know, 40-yard runs where he's just pinballing off people. You were the better coached team, which I think is definitely an important development. Just, you know, the start of the season had been so uneven, and even early in that game when Vrabel got the unsportsmanlike penalty, which did seem bogus. I mean, you could read lips, and it's like, if the ref has never heard that word before, then my God. But be that as it may, you had the Bills letting Drake May do exactly what he wants to do, which is roll to his right and throw the ball downfield. That is his favorite thing in the world. You'd think teams would know this by now. The Bills should know it. They let him do it. Meanwhile, Josh Allen, as we said, wasn't able to run once. I give that. You put that on the coaching staff. So I did not see it coming for 1 second. The Bills were undefeated. The Bills were in this exact game, well, not in the same stadium, but at home last year, and the Patriots snuck up on them and really turned their season around. I said, there's no way the Bills are going to let this happen again. And they did, but credit to the Patriots, credit to Efton Chisholm coming off the bench to make, like, you know, Troy Brown and Edelman and Deion Branch kind of rolled into one on those two late catches. Just super impressive, and I didn't see it coming.
0: You mentioned Drake May looking like Drake May again, and the I think quintessential aspect of that was actually really nice throws. You know, you've been talking about that through the first 3 weeks, that he looks like he doesn't have the zip on the fastball anymore, that the precision and the accuracy that we saw last year hasn't really been showing up, but it certainly did in this game. Why? Like, what was the difference in your mind? Did he get a nice talking to from Daddy beforehand?
1: Yeah, I was just going to say, maybe he got a hug. Maybe he got an extra long hug.
0: You're good enough, you're smart enough, and doggone it, people like you?
1: Dang it, people like you. Yeah, so there was certainly a confidence issue going early that you could see. So I don't know if, you know, early in the game they got him some of the throws to build his confidence. I will tell you one play that I loved, and I loved it at the time, so this is not me saying it after the fact, when they went for it on fourth down in their first possession. And they were at a spot in the field where they could have said, you know what, Drake's been shaky, we're just going to punt it, whatever. No, they go for it, they get it. They got another fourth down later. They did it by throwing the ball. I just thought you put your money where your mouth is, as Vrabel. You've talked all week about how much confidence you have in the quarterback, and then you went out and showed it, and he delivered. And, you know, we talked about it last week. It's a big boy game, and you got to step up and be a big boy, and Drake May was. So all the credit to him, because I don't think any of us wanted to watch a season where we, you know, spend every week saying, oh, my God, is this guy Mac Jones? No, he's not Mac Jones. He went to a Super Bowl last year. Come on. Like, you know it's in there, so let's see it. This week we saw it.
0: Yeah, well, and we kind of both said he looked a little like Mac Jones before, so, you know, just to throw that out there.
1: I was calling him Drake Oracle. Yeah, we were.
0: All right, well, looking ahead to this week, obviously, we got the Raiders, and the Raiders are pesky good, too. I mean, they actually, I think, were in a position to maybe win that game last week, and they've been actually sort of impressive so far this year. I guess the Tom Brady effect is sort of going through that organization, maybe even. Not going to be an easy game, perhaps, but what do you expect? Will they win this one? Please say they'll lose so that they'll win. I'm begging you.
1: Oh, okay, interesting. Well, this does have sort of letdown potential. The Raiders are 3-1. They're coming off a loss. The three teams they've beaten are 1-11. So you could say, maybe they're a little bit of a paper tiger. But they lead the league in forced turnovers. The three bad teams they've beaten, they pretty much killed. I mean, two of them they beat by at least two touchdowns. Last week, they were beating the Chiefs with 5 minutes left. And they blew it at the end because Patrick Mahomes did Patrick Mahomes things. They're a tougher team than you think. It's weird because they drafted Fernando Mendoza, number one overall. He hasn't played. They signed Kirk Cousins, and they're doing the old-fashioned thing where, oh, we're going to have the 38-year-old veteran mentor the young guy, and the veteran's playing really well. I think he leads the league in touchdown passes. Obviously, he's got a monster tight end in Brock Bowers. Defensively, you know, they've got Max Crosby. They put pressure. They force turnovers. They have a new coach. So I would not sleep on the Raiders is what I would say. But if last week is what we think it was, then they should take care of business against the Raiders. And this is the start of, you know, some kind of run. It won't be 11 in a row or 13, whatever it was last year. But this is where they should start to show us, okay, we're the team you all thought we were, and here we go.
0: All right, before I let you go, what'd you think of my boy Cooper Flagg's logo reveal? Did you love that? Is that just an indication the boy's coming to Boston, baby?
1: I am all in on Cooper Flagg, and I swear to God, a lot can change, obviously, as you go from 19 to 20 and all of that, but I think we all know deep down this is where he wants to be.
0: Yes.
1: So,
0: his trees, you know, in his logo. He misses home.
1: Well, that's
0: Come
1: Maine.
0: On.
1: That's Maine. That's a not, it's his hometown.
0: Exactly.
1: But it is pretty sharp. I got to say, I like it, and I'm dying to see. Just real quick, I think the whole basketball world is sleeping on Cooper Flagg a little bit, which I know sounds crazy, but it's like he was a monster last year, and that team was terrible, but he was doing things at 18 that no one has ever done ever, even LeBron's 50-point games, just the way that he scored, like, manly baskets. You think back to Jason Tatum's rookie year, he was getting denied at the rim and all of this, and Flagg was dunking on people, and he had the quote-unquote bag offensively. I know we're running over time, but I am excited for what Cooper Flagg is going to show the NBA this year.
0: Yeah, baby. All right. Well, we're going to stop there because we're out of time. Appreciate it as always, John Tomasi. We'll talk again next week after another Patriots triumph, hopefully. We'll see.
1: Sounds good.
0: All right, have a good one. Let's take a break. Come back with more. If you're on hold, stay there. I'll go right to phones when we return. 879-9426.
2: I was hoping you guys would have a little self-introspection about being so negative before the Patriots game.
0: We're New England fans.
2: Oh, we can just...
0: Negativity's part of the game. Oh. It is expected, and we will deliver.
2: We just roll by. We got it.
0: Yeah.
2: Okay, here's what we got for you. Last night's U.S. Senate debate brought plenty of fireworks. More on that. That's kind of the number one story that everybody's talking about. Also, a federal judge in Portland will now decide whether to toss out a lawsuit from victims' families in the Lewiston mass shooting against the U.S. government. We'll have more on that. Nationally, Defense Secretary Pete Hegseth says the public will be able to watch the execution of the Fort Hood shooter by firing squad. More on that coming up top of the hour. Right now, 7:51, 51 in Portland. And your AccuWeather forecast.
3: Sunshine mixing with clouds today. It'll become breezy this afternoon, high 66. It'll turn out mainly clear tonight, though 41. Mostly sunny tomorrow, the high around 60. I'm AccuWeather meteorologist Joe Lundberg on Southern Maine's official weather station. 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

0: 7:54 WGAN Morning News, and we're back once again. Coming up at 8 o'clock, we'll get Greg Lagerquist in the house here talking about debate season. Lots of stuff to go over since last we spoke. So that's just a few minutes away. 879-9426 if you want to join me now. And Paul from South Portland is doing that. So let's go to Paul. Sir, how are you this morning?
1: Hey, Matt. I'm doing okay. In general, I like to say that a good liar can lie to most people, and most people cannot tell when a good liar is lying to them.
0: Yes.
1: However, and there's a guy who studied the reality of this. He was Dr. Paul Ekman, which was the real-life consultant behind a TV show called Lie to Me.
0: Yes.
1: And there's a lot of good science in that TV show. But when it comes to these debates, the micro expressions, the all over Troy Jackson, if people don't look at that and say, this guy doesn't even believe what he's saying, he's lying, he is not being an honest candidate, and if you don't see that Susan Collins is earnestly upset, she is sincerely upset by the accusations, then you should stay away from poker altogether. Okay, these guys, I've seen better liars at a poker table in Vegas. You know, the Troy Jackson, where did they get him? He can't even lie good to the public, and it's just a shame. You know, the Democratic Party can do better than this, and I don't know why they even picked him, because he is lying, and we should not.
0: Might I lightly push back on that? May I, please?
1: Please.
0: Briefly?
1: Please.
0: Very lightly?
1: Please. Well, that's why I call you.
0: Yeah, how would they? How would they push back, or how would they have a better option? Tell me who that is. Because that's the dirty little secret of Maine politics to me, is this is not an impressive party full of impressive people. They've been winning, and there's reasons for that, and I can talk about it until I'm blue in the face. But it's not because they have these really talented candidates that are really smart and can absolutely bowl over Republicans and all this other stuff. They actually largely do it with boobs like Jackson, which is even more embarrassing if you're the Republicans, frankly. But I don't know who the other option would be. Like, who would you? Shenna? Like, you're going to replace her with Shenna? Jordan Wood? Like, who's better? I mean, Graham Platner would have been, but he's a rapist, so I guess he's not better. You know, I mean, I don't know who it is.
1: You're right. You're right. I agree, but
0: maybe that explains this though, Paul, because this is their best choice. It's just not a good one.
1: And that's why we like Susan Collins, because she is at least honest. And my gosh, her honesty came across loud and clear in these last two debates, I believe.
0: Yeah, no, I agree. And Paul, thanks for the perspective. I think I'm obviously on the same side of this as you are. I mean, when you take away all the other stuff, all the, you know, the kind of theatrics and the, you know, sound bites and all the things that you got out of these debates, the second debate to me was more overwhelmingly in favor of Susan Collins winning than the first one was. Like, I think she pretty clearly won the first one, but at least Troy got a couple good jabs in. Like, he had a few moments, which, you know, if you're one of his people, you could look at and be like, all right, he did all right. You know, I still think he lost, and I think he lost decisively, but I think that there was at least something in that debate. In this one, he got outclassed as usual, but he also, the dirty, cheap stuff, I think, reflected very poorly on him. Not just because he chose to do it, but because it didn't really land. I don't know. I've been saying this, and I feel like I'm on repeat a little bit, but it just feels to me like a completely empty, vacant political tactic chosen by people who think they're smarter than they are. And since he's not really in a position to push back, because the money and the organization and all the things that come with the status of being this nominee and maybe getting yourself to be a U.S. senator and everything else, you know, he's all too willing to just say yes to all the advice he's getting from these people that I don't think know what they're doing. And it's funny to say they don't know what they're doing, because they are the highest class of political consultant. They're at the top echelons of the national power base, but they certainly don't know how to run here, that's for sure. 879-9426. That's the phone number. I will have Greg Lagerquist back next on WGN.
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4: From ABC News, I'm Sherry Preston. Demonstrations in New York following the ICE-involved shooting of a man who had a child in the car with him at the time of the shooting. ABC's Aaron Katursky.
5: Anger in a New York City neighborhood. Protesters clashing with federal agents and police after ICE officers shot a man they were trying to detain. Police say 28-year-old Oscar Belgal was parking his car with a 5-year-old inside when immigration officers rushed in and one of them opened fire.
6: Pa, pa, pa, pa, pa. That's what he heard.
5: Bullet holes visible in the windshield.
4: The man was taken into custody and hospitalized. The child back with family. New York City, Zoran Mamdani is calling for ICE to be abolished. The Atlantic season's first hurricane is headed to the Gulf Coast. ABC's Stephanie Ramos is in Pensacola.
7: Hurricane Isaias is expected to make landfall near Pensacola, but the danger stretches far beyond, with parts of Florida, Alabama, Louisiana in the storm's path. Our officials here are urging residents who are in evacuation zones to take those warnings seriously.
4: The storm now a Category 2 with winds of up to 100 miles an hour. The Pentagon says the December 3rd firing squad execution of Fort Hood shooter Nidal Hassan will be live streamed.
8: The last public execution in the U.S. was a hanging in Kentucky back in 1936. According to a recent report from Amnesty International, only two countries in the world do public executions, Iran and Afghanistan, and neither is known to broadcast them. A military law expert says Hassan could sue to try to stop the broadcast. This is also raising questions about how social media companies will treat video of the execution and whether it violates their standards.
4: ABC's Karen Hua. This year's Nobel Prize winner, former UN human rights chief Navi Pillay, who led a UN commission on the war in Gaza last year, determining Israel had committed genocide against the Palestinians. Israel is denouncing the choice. 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

0: feeling the effects of it.
1: That is absolutely outrageous, mm-hmm. and you owe me an apology.
0: No, you owe
1: that
0: me an apology.
1: That is absolutely outrageous.
2: CBS 13 News reports Collins and Jackson also sharply disagreed on other issues, including immigration enforcement. The two will debate again twice next week. There's been a shocking mistake at the state attorney general's office where a supervisor mistakenly emailed a confidential 45-page document to media outlets. The file detailed dozens of active homicide and manslaughter cases, exposing unreleased evidence and names of suspects who have not been charged. The data was released despite efforts to delete that email. The AG's office has apologized for the mix-up and blamed it on the accidental use of a public media list. They've asked news outlets not to publish the sensitive details, which we have not. A federal judge in Portland will now decide whether to toss out a lawsuit from victims' families in the Lewiston mass shooting against the U.S. government. The judge heard arguments Thursday as the Department of Justice is seeking to have that case dismissed. DOJ is claiming immunity and argues the mass shooting was a criminal act by an individual, while prosecutors say the government ignored warning signs with the Army reservist who killed 18 and injured 13 others. The judge's ruling in the case could come weeks from now. A court in Machias has found a 65-year-old man guilty of murder in a decades-old cold case. Raymond Brown was arrested last year in connection with the death of then 18-year-old Linda Maxwell, whose body was found in 1984 in the town of Robinson along the St. Croix River. Brown was arrested during a traffic stop after years of investigation. Prosecutors say he suffocated Maxwell because he feared she would tell others he had raped her. He was convicted Thursday, will be sentenced at a later date. A former Scarborough police lieutenant accused of falsifying records is pleading not guilty. That's Timothy Barker, appeared in court Thursday on charges of felony theft by deception, tampering with public records, and official oppression. Barker is accused of claiming overtime pay for hours he did not work last year, and prosecutors say he attempted to collect more than $10,000 from the town of Scarborough. He worked for the police department for more than 30 years there. Cleanup is complete this morning after a tractor trailer overturned in Portland Thursday, dumping debris and causing delays during the evening commute. The tractor trailer ended up on its side at the intersection of Warren Avenue and Riverside Street. No immediate reports, though, of any injuries or details about what led to that crash. A main attorney is calling for an investigation after reporting by ProPublica accusing Senator Susan Collins of taking part in a pay-to-play scheme. Main attorney Valerie Adams is a Democrat who filed an ethics complaint against Collins.
3: If Susan Collins did nothing wrong, she should open herself up to the scrutiny and reveal what happened, reveal the truth.
2: CBS 13 News reports the Collins campaign has denied the accusations and released documents disputing claims a donation was required to get access to Collins. WGAN News Time is 8:06. Checking the markets from yesterday, Dow was up by 51, the other two down, S&P lower by 36, NASDAQ down 345. Stock futures this morning, we currently have the Dow in the green, up by 895, S&P higher by 34, NASDAQ is up 267. Checking sports.
4: Last night at the Garden, the Boston Bruins reeked, stinked the Utah Mammoth 6-1. Newly named captain David Pastrnak had his best game as a captain, netting his first two goals of the season, plus he added two assists. The Bees are off today and will host the Philadelphia Flyers tomorrow afternoon. The New England Patriots will host Tom Brady's Vegas Raiders on Sunday. Looks like star defensive back Christian Gonzalez will miss his second straight game due to injury. And the Maine Mariners will host their first preseason game tonight at 7 against the Worcester Railers at the rink on the campus of the University of New England in Biddeford, and it's free to the public, but the team does suggest donating to their foundation. Andy Mounter, News Radio WGAN.
2: Thank you for the forecast, Joe Lundberg.
5: Sunshine mixing with clouds today. It'll become breezy this afternoon, high 66. It'll turn out mainly clear tonight, though 41. Mostly sunny tomorrow, the high around 60.
2: It is 51 in Portland at 8:08. Next high tide of Portland Harbor is coming up at 10:46 this morning. I'm Jason Taylor, News Radio WGAN.
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0: 808 WGAN Morning News. Is this you? Did you pick this?
1: Yeah, I did. Right. Well, I wanted Help first, but I think you guys already played that. So,
0: did we? Did we play Help?
1: Did you not?
2: We did. Early in the morning, around 6:30.
0: Oh, see, I'm not awake at 6:30. No idea what's happening when I'm talking at that point.
1: Before we get into it, I was telling Danny, we've got some breaking news, and I'm sure some of your listeners are sitting in it right now. But luckily I don't go this way to get here this morning. But it appears
0: maybe listeners need some help.
1: Something is going on I-295 North in the South Portland area because it's complete gridlock back to the Scarborough Connector and onto the connector back to the main mall, backed up onto those connectors trying to get so complete standstill. And again, there are probably some listeners right now going, yeah, I'm in it. But for those of you who are listening right now, if you can avoid that direction into Portland, you're going to
0: probably in your
1: so.
0: Best interest.
1: So yes. There you go. Thank you for the traffic report music, too, from Danny. From our Danny there.
0: Well, it's nice that you made it in despite all that.
1: I made it. Here I am.
0: Greg Lagerquist in for some coffee and politics on this, the 9th day of October. Less than a month to go before Election Day 2026, and I'm sure we're all very much ready for that at this point. Debate season.
1: Debate season.
0: We've had two this week from the U.S. Senate race.
1: We two had more to go.
0: Second gubernatorial debate. We've got, you know, obviously the CD2 debate from before. You know, there'll be more of those, I assume. Or I don't know. Are they having more, actually? Or is that the only
1: CD2,
0: one?
1: CD2. No, I don't know. I don't think that they are. Just there are the more one. Gubernatorial debates. I can speak personally. We are hosting one next Tuesday at 7 p.m. live at CBS 13 and Fox 23. So and streaming live on our YouTube channel.
0: Indeed.
1: Next Tuesday. So
0: you got a chance to talk to Troy and Susan.
1: Yeah. You know, I knew there were going to be a lot of eyeballs on that, but we've literally had hundreds of thousands of views on part or in its entirety, our hour-long debate.
0: Well, owing to the interest to it, I got people texting me saying, oh, I missed it. Where can I find it? So I had to send them your links.
1: Well, I appreciate
0: so that's
1: that.
0: a few of your views are due to,
1: I appreciate that.
0: Due to that. So you're welcome. It's always tricky to ask what your impression was when you were the officiating cop in the middle of it.
1: Yeah, no, I appreciate that.
0: But what did you take away from it, maybe? Like, what was the lessons that you learned about Troy and this and Susan in this race?
1: Well, I think it's interesting. Yeah, as the guy in the room, I guess some of the perspectives I can add. You know, first of all, going into this debate, I think the reason there's so much interest on the Republican side and the Democratic side, it's obvious. Look, this is one of maybe 8 or 9 races that will decide who is in control of the Senate. Who's in control of the Senate matters deeply to the second half of President Trump's second term. The Republicans are almost certainly going to lose the House. That's not by any means guaranteed. There's certainly some data that indicates that that there won't be a blue wave, but there's talk of a blue wave or even a red undertow, some lagging enthusiasm. So that's obvious why. But honestly, Troy Jackson, I think, had a very low bar to clear. You know, I think Susan Collins is taking a calculated risk. I know others have said this before by agreeing to 4 different debates. But I think she clearly wants to say, look, she wants to overwhelm him with senatorialness, to make up a word. She wants to basically show, look, there's a reason I'm here and there's a reason why I win elections. And it's because I work hard and I bring back the bacon to Maine. So that's her brand, and I think she wants to assert that. And I think she also wants to assert, and Troy Jackson is not somebody you should trust or believe in or, you know, should vote for, obviously. Troy Jackson, on the other hand, is his message is clear as well. Look, regardless of what Susan Collins is doing, it's not enough. If you don't like what's happening with the economy, point to the White House right now. If you don't like what's happening in your life, point to the White House right now, and she enables it. I mean, clearly that's the message. We knew that going in. The question going in was, can Troy Jackson articulate that message? And honestly, at certain level, you know, the bar was kind of low for him. You know, just don't throw up on your shoes. String a sentence together. I'm not trying to be facetious here. I think Democrats were really encouraged by how he did because he obviously cleared that bar. Some of the zingers, I know you've been talking about the zingers that he got in, especially in that first debate and on our debate. You know, I think, one of the things I can talk about that may not have been apparent to those at home, you know, he came in with note cards. Our rules allow pre-written notes. We had a conversation with both campaigns in advance because, you know, there are different standards that different people have. Ours is absolutely no electronic media, but pre-written notes are allowed. He had a lot of pre-written notes. He did not have a lot. I also moderated the gubernatorial primary in the spring where he finished third, obviously. He did not have a lot of pre-written notes.

0: notes, and he kind of seemed a little, you know, I don't want to say disinterested because that's not what it was, but not as focused.
1: Engaged.
0: He seemed focused.
1: Yeah.
0: And he seemed like he had a message he wanted to deliver. There was a lot of, like, look, the memes are ready to go, folks. The whole you can't eat, you know, road salt. Rock salt, however, some of the memes said rock salt, but, you know, the actual debate, he said road salt. They were ready with that. And I think he had that line pre-written.
1: Do you?
0: And that's just my impression, just as being in the room. I can't, you know, I did. But anyway, that's allowed under our rules. You can pre-write your opening statement if you want. You can pre-write your closing statement. I think that can come off badly, because if you look like you're reading off of notes and you're not engaging the your opponent or the viewer or the moderator even, and you're looking down, that doesn't look good. I do think that Troy Jackson obviously still has to let me give credit where credit's due. I watched, obviously a lot of last night's debate as well, moderated by my friend John Chrisos over on Channel 8. And they did one thing we didn't do that I liked. They had a split screen that we didn't do.
1: So our reaction shots.
0: We had a two shot where you could see both of them interacting with each other, but they had like a split screen where it's tighter on them. And I think you saw Troy Jackson's body language better that way, frankly. He has a tendency to like roll his eyes and harumph. During Susan Collins' answers, and to to kind of move around and like roll his head about a little bit, and I think you could see that better, and I think you could see Susan Collins really getting honestly perturbed, not thrown off her game. I think angry about what was going on, and I've only seen one debate. I moderated a debate years ago, maybe 20 years ago. Obviously, it would have been 20 because it's every 6 year cycle for a senator, but 18 years ago, where she was there, it was against Tom Allen. Where there was an allegation that she was enabling something involving the war in Iraq, and that there had been that she essentially enabled American soldiers to die.
1: Yeah,
0: that's the only other time I've seen her this like righteously angry at what's being said about her. And so here we are again.
1: I mean, to Collins, before we move off this, you mentioned the memes were ready. I mean, there was a lot of stuff that was clipped out of your debate that was shared that was on her side as well. The question that she posed to Troy Jackson about his record and the third of his bills that went down without a single Democratic co-sponsor was a fairly devastating point, I thought. And I think maybe the big sort of like debate moment that I came away with from either of them was the whole Medicaid thing that was obviously a confusing and a big screw up for him. I mean, like, to not know was responsible for setting the rates as he attacked the rates.
0: Yes.
1: Is sort of a rookie mistake, I would say, for sure. And she was all too gleefully happy to point it out.
0: Yeah. If you were looking for somebody who had a command of facts, that was clearly Susan Collins. But I think Republicans should be wary to underestimate the fact that Democrats are enthusiastic about how Troy Jackson did in these debates and has been doing. Mm-hmm. And I do think that Susan Collins has made an adjustment based on what they saw. I mean, I think they were like, okay, we didn't see that 6 years ago with Sarah Gideon, where she was taking the fight to Susan Collins as much as Troy Jackson is now. And I think that obviously Troy Jackson is getting... You know, he's getting coached up. He's doing a lot of debate preps ahead of these debates.
1: Do you think this is one thing I've been dealing with all the last week, especially after seeing the first debate.
0: Yep.
1: You know, you mentioned taking the fight to Collins, and like that sort of like almost by itself implies negativity. And, it's like you did something wrong. You did a bad job, or it's a bad vote, or, you're personally corrupted, which is what the accusation that made her so angry was.
0: Yes.
1: Does any of that in your mind have a sort of like a blowback effect? Like, does it come off poorly to some voters at least? I'm trying to figure out what I think people are doing as they sit at home and reacting to the combination of TV commercials for these campaigns, plus the debates that they see, plus the mailers they get in their house. Like, is there a point at which it disgusts them and they're angry at the level of vitriol?
0: But my sense is there are three different audiences with three different reactions to that. The one audience is already, and by the way, polls suggest, our own non-scientific survey found that 94% of people responding to our non-scientific survey said they had already made up their minds in this race, which isn't overly surprising, but I think that 6% is, if it's true and accurate, is important potentially in this race. But anyway, back to the three different audiences. If you're firmly in Susan Collins's camp and you see this, you're like, this is bleep, and I don't believe it.
1: Right.
0: And I'm angry for her too.
1: Yes.
0: If you're a firmly in Troy Jackson's camp. You're like, yes,
1: this is the truth.
0: This is it.
1: Knock him out.
0: Yeah, finally, somebody got, take it to her. Take the fight to her. And I think that's what I was referencing a moment ago. The base of the Democrats is like, okay, Troy Jackson can prove he's a fighter. We like that. Okay, we feel better about ourselves here for him being our nominee. Then there's the third group, and that's the potential. Is it 6%? Is it 8%? Is it 2%? Whatever that percent is of people who haven't firmly made up their mind, I think the fact that Troy Jackson is and the messaging out of the Democrats right now clearly has to, but is going against people's perceptions of Susan Collins. They don't perceive, they do. The perception
1: it does not
0: is,
1: look. She's not a person who in 30 years was all too gleeful about protecting child sex predators.
0: No.
1: And yet you're seeing TV ads that say that she loves Epstein and thinks he's the best person ever.
0: Yes, that's the danger of the blowback you're talking about here, is that if the middle isn't buying it, it can look, it can like, you know,
1: cheap
0: what?
1: And petty.
0: That it doesn't feel right. That you're not affirming what I think I know, and you have an onus to prove it to me. Now, they may have questions. I do think, for example, the whole ProPublica report and the whole question about Navitech and the whatever campaign donations were coming in and from this one particular group in 2020. Do people have questions about that? I believe they do. But I think the vast majority of people are sort of already made up their minds, frankly. If you're inclined to want to see Susan Collins dinged, you're like, all right, yeah, finally. Somebody's saying that she's not this squeaky clean girl from Aroostook County. And if you think that she's, you know, look, I think we know her brand and this doesn't seem true and how dare they kind of thing. We actually saw that in a rally a week before or so, the first debate, where she was at a rally, I think in Gorham, where she was like, this is disgusting what's happening to me. She didn't reference it directly, but people knew what she was talking about. And she said, I need you to help me out there and talk to your friends and neighbors and tell them this isn't true kind of thing. So, but again, if you're in the middle and you don't, I think you have to be convinced, and I'm not sure they're convinced, but I do think there's some air out of the balloon a little bit around this just because the sheer volume of negativity.
1: Yeah.
0: But is it blowing back on Troy Jackson? I absolutely think it's potentially true. Especially,
1: well, there's a reason I ask.
0: Yeah, go ahead.
1: The reason I ask is because I'm looking at the aggregate polling that's been taking place in this race, and they're actually, you're starting to finally actually get some. I mean, good Lord, finally took them long enough. But, you know, in the last, we're in the 14th, so like 3 weeks, you've got three different polls that show Collins leading. You have three that show it exactly tied. And you do have some, obviously, with Jackson, who's leading as well by two and three and so on and so forth. But all of the polls had Jackson leading before, and all the polls before that had Plattner leading. And so there's, I always caution people when they look at polls to not really look at the numbers, but look at the trends.
0: The trends.
1: And the trends are clearly either tightening or going more pro Susan or something in that way is happening. And I just heard something from Charlie Cook from Cook Political Report yesterday that said there's a new one coming out that shows some not great news for Jackson and that it's a Collins lead and all that stuff.
0: Yeah.
1: So that suggests to me that something has changed or something is changing, and it's changing in her direction. And I, you know, would like to explain why. And the why to me has a lot to do with it. I feel like the Democrats have gone into the well of negativity because they think that it's the thing that you got to do to beat her.
0: Yeah.
1: But that's all they're doing. There's 100%. No pro Jackson stuff.
0: No. And I think that, and I will point out on the other side, I think that the onslaught, look, there's a lot of money, obviously, on negative ads against Troy Jackson right now. You can't turn on your TV. You can't open your mailbox right now, right? Without a flyer, like three a day.
1: Mm-hmm.
0: And usually I've been trying to, you know, keep a rough tab. And it feels like there's one maybe pro Susan Collins, maybe one pro Troy Jackson, and like three anti Troy Jackson, and maybe one occasional anti Susan Collins kind of thing. My point is, I think that the money advantage that Republicans have nationally in this cycle is showing itself in that messaging. And it is negative messaging that we're seeing from Republicans nationally and here in Maine as well, both in the ads. And I think those numbers are landing. And we talked about this here on Coffee and Politics over the last couple of months about Troy Jackson being, when he became the nominee, that he was kind of a blank slate, that you could kind of write the storyline in there because a lot of voters didn't quite know who he was. Well, Republicans have been seizing that advantage of the fact that it is a blank slate, and they've been trying to write it in the margins of, hey, this is who you think this guy is and who you should believe or not believe, you know, that these are the things that you need to know about him. And it's sticking. I think that might explain some of that contraction in the polls or showing that Susan Collins is making a move. I think it's not necessarily Troy Jackson going negative and the Democrats going negative, although it could be a factor. I think it's Republicans going negative and some of it sticking.
1: Very interesting. Greg Lagerquist, Coffee and Politics, Friday morning. You know the drill. Here we are once again, letting the Senate race dominate our coverage. There was a
0: It has to, though, right?
1: Well, that's the thing, is that the gubernatorial debate happened last night, too.
0: Yes.
1: And, you know, 11 people watched it because they were all focused on the Senate debate. So it's right. yet again the problem that they've had all along, which is that this race that's dramatically important, incredibly very much tied to your success and failure as a state and how your life is going to go as a citizen of the state of Maine. It's just completely under the radar because of everything that we were just talking about.
0: Yeah, right. And it shouldn't.
1: It shouldn't be. So let's talk about it. I mean, last night we saw another debate, and it was the second official one for the gubernatorial candidates. What did you see in that debate?
0: Yeah, I watched only a little bit of that one, I have to admit. I'm going to go watch some
1: you,
0: of the...
1: you and everyone else.
0: I'm going to go back online today and watch some of it. Obviously, I've got to do... It's part of my prep for next week, too. I think what we saw, though, from what I've seen so far and what I saw in that first debate as well in the gubernatorial race was kind of Hannah Pingree already moving into prevent defense. And for football fans out there, you know, that's when you feel you have a lead. And we also see prevent defense can backfire because you go too soft
1: right.
0: or you go
1: prevent
0: too
1: from winning defense.
0: Yeah,
1: I've always
0: exactly.
1: called it.
0: So yep. I do think you see a little bit of that happening. And I think the other two candidates, I think, are trying to take the fight to Hannah Pingree, which is also a sign. It's, you know, this is not rocket science. If you have a three-way race and two of them are attacking one person and that one person is, you know, basically trying to swat those attacks away, you know who's the perceived front runner.
1: Well, yes, except for that didn't happen in the first debate.
0: It didn't happen as
1: much.
0: Because
1: Rick Bennett focused a lot of his attention on Bobby Charles.
0: Yes, and that goes to what you and I were talking about a while back. Rick Bennett's trying to carve out his opening, and his opening, he thinks, is not to eat in first to Hannah Pingree, it's to eat in first into Bobby Charles, convince Republicans he can't win, and they need to look
1: abandon ship.
0: Abandon
1: yeah.
0: ship, jump ship while you can, and I'm your alternative, you know, lifeboat here.
1: I suppose there's an argument for that.
0: Yeah, and I think, and so I think we saw a little bit more of the chippiness towards Hannah Pingree too. But she's clearly on, trying to not make news in these debates.
1: Mm-hmm.
0: And I think that's kind of her strategy, is to show that she's a good person.
1: She's Floyd Mayweather. She's playing defense and wearing down the opposition.
0: Exactly right. Yeah. So whether that continues to be the case, I mean, I know there's been some efforts to try and ding her record and to tie her to the Mills can't, obviously she worked for Governor Mills in the Mills administration for, you know, the better part of 6 or 7 years, not the entire 8, but, you know, most of it. And so if you're going to say, hey, look, Maine's energy rates are higher, Maine's taxes are higher, you know, we're about to see the structural gap. I know people, others say budget deficit, but we haven't drafted the budget yet, so you can't call it a deficit yet, but a projected structural gap of $1 billion for the next governor. You know, obviously Republicans are trying to say, if you want to know why that's happening, who's been in charge for the last 8+ years?
1: Mm-hmm.
0: And so that's going to be the messaging. And does that stick to Hannah Pingree? They're hoping so.
1: It's hard to stick when nobody watches, though.
0: It's hard to stick. And it's hard, and especially when the environment is very pro-Democrat right now in this election cycle. Again, I don't want to overstate that, but I think all the trend lines indicate that that's sort of the headwind. And it starts in the White House of why there are headwinds. And it starts in people's wallets of why there are headwinds. We've talked about it. But I think Republicans are really trying to say, hey, if you're feeling headwinds, it's here in Maine, folks, too. And it's not just coming from Augusta, from Washington. Look to Augusta. What's closer to your home? What's closer to your wallet? That's where the problem lies. That's the message. Right. It's hard to cut through everything that's going on to make that message stick right now.
1: I mean, I don't know how they do it. I mean, there's when you're first of all looking at the money that they have available. I mean, like even Hannah Pingree, who's definitely outclassing the other two, she's raised like $4.5 million. I mean, it's an impressive number. But when you're looking at the Senate race and what they're spending and their outside groups are spending and everything else,
0: it's nine
1: peanuts.
0: Figures on top of nine figures.
1: Yeah, it's peanuts.
0: It's great.
1: And we were talking about this earlier in the program. You watch these TV commercials that come in. I haven't seen any gubernatorial ads.
0: The only ones I see
1: are the national, I think they're the DNC ads or whatever that are against Bobby Charles on the abortion thing.
0: Yes.
1: That's the only one of any positive, negative, anything I've seen.
0: And there's barely any CD2 ads kind of percolating. Yeah. Matt Dunlap finally got out, you know, got on the air with an ad. So yeah, there's just not much oxygen as we proved right here with Coffee and Politics. We spent 90% of the time on the Senate race.
1: Yeah. Well, again, you're right though, because it is the one that probably justifies the coverage because it's so close and so important and so on and so forth. But alas, that's where we have to end. It is the end of our time here on Coffee and Politics. We're going
0: to
1: take a break, coming back with a market update, financial exchange. Then we will have caller of the week after that and your calls to close the show, 879-9426. If you'd like to be part of the program, and you should, we'll be right back on WJM.
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6: 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States of emergency declared in Florida, Georgia, and Alabama as millions are in the path of now Category 3 Hurricane Isaias. Clay Hobbs is Chief Operating Officer for a medical services group that will help with the emergency response.
7: We're hearing that it could be 7 to 10 feet of storm surge in this area, and it's very easy for a car to float away or for a home to take on water. So residents are in low-lying areas. If they're in an evacuation zone and they've been instructed to evacuate, they need to heed those evacuation orders now.
6: This year's Nobel Prize winner, former UN Human Rights Chief Navi Pillay.
8: I'm still reeling with surprise. But it's a wonderful surprise when you're least expecting.
6: She is a judge on the International Court of Justice and last year led a commission on the war in Gaza that found Israel had committed genocide. Israel's foreign minister says the prize has been weaponized. Protests in New York City last night over the ICE-involved shooting of a man. This is ABC News.
9: 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Well, last night's U.S. Senate debate was highlighted by a fiery exchange when Democratic challenger Troy Jackson accused incumbent Republican Susan Collins and her husband of profiting off the war in Iran. Jackson also claimed Collins votes with President Trump too often and accused her of being influenced by corporate interests and defense contractors. Collins accused Jackson of flip-flopping on abortion, saying he was wrong to call for ICE to be abolished, and noted his PAC is accepting corporate donations. The two will debate again twice next week. Paving work will cause delays and closures on Ocean Avenue in Portland next week. City says traffic on Ocean Avenue between Forest Avenue and Chenery Street will be blocked or limited between 7 a.m. and 5 p.m. Monday through Friday. Same stretch will be closed overnight late next week and will be fully reopened by next Friday. Paving work is part of a sewer separation project. Playgrounds at 5 schools in southern Maine are being replaced over concerns about safety. Press Herald reports playgrounds are being replaced at elementary schools in MS 86, which includes Standish, Buxton, and Hollis, comes after an inspection over the summer found safety issues like exposed rust and nails. Superintendent says the new playgrounds should be ready by early November. A 41-year-old woman from Waldo County faces drug trafficking charges. Maine drug agents say Amy Brown of Brooks was arrested after a traffic stop in Burnham conducted as part of an investigation into drug trafficking. Agents say Brown voluntarily turned over 83 grams of cocaine, 20 grams of suspected fentanyl as well. Brown was charged with drug trafficking and violating conditions of release. He's being held without bail right now. Republicans in Augusta are targeting Democratic governor candidate Hannah Pingree for failures with her as a member of the Mills administration. State Representative Katrina Smith says Pingree should be held accountable for fraud and waste within autism services and failures at the Department of Education.
10: When tens of millions of dollars are being improperly paid while vulnerable children are depending on these services, Mainers deserve to ask questions of the people responsible.
9: CBS 13 News reports the Pingree campaign says her role had nothing to do with a service in question or student test scores. WGA and News Time, 834, looking at the markets now from Thursday, Dow up by 51, S&P lower 36, NASDAQ off by 345. Stock futures this morning, currently they're in the green. NASDAQ is up by 76, actually NASDAQ's up 243. The Dow is up by 74, and the S&P is up by 25. Checking sports.
11: Last night at the Garden, the Boston Bruins reeks, stink the Utah Mammoth 6-1. Newly named captain David Pastrnak had his best game as a captain, netting his first two goals of the season, plus he added two assists. The Bees are off today and will host the Philadelphia Flyers tomorrow afternoon. The New England Patriots will host Tom Brady's Vegas Raiders on Sunday. Looks like star defensive back Kristen Gonzalez will miss his second straight game due to injury. And the Maine Mariners will host their first preseason game tonight at 7 against the Worcester Railers at the rink on the campus of the University of New England in Biddeford, and it's free to the public, but the team does suggest donating to their foundation. Andy Mounter, News Radio WGAN.
9: Let's check that AccuWeather forecast. Check in with meteorologist Joe Lundberg.
12: Sunshine mixing with clouds today. It'll become breezy this afternoon, high 66. It'll turn out mainly clear tonight, though 41. Mostly sunny tomorrow, the high around 60.
9: We are up to 53 right now in Portland. Sun's out here at 836. Next high tide of Portland Harbor is coming up at 1046 this morning. 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

0: It's 836 WGAN Morning News, and it is Friday morning. Is that because it's the Beatles, or is that because it's Mike's birthday?
1: That's because Mike Armstrong wanted to hear it, and it happens to be the Beatles, and happy birthday.
0: Happy birthday indeed. Mike, it's not your birthday, is it?
2: It is not my birthday. I've got an April 1, but we've got three kids, and they're all August, September birthdays, and we play that song on their birthday to wake them up.
1: Homage to John Lennon.
2: So that's a Armstrong family tradition.
0: Indeed. And it is, of course, John Lennon's birthday. So there you go. That's the whole reason we're doing the Beatles today anyway. Okay. Well, Mike, nice talking to you again. Market update time, as it is every Friday at this time. How are things this week? Like, looking back at the week that was, what's the big takeaways to Mike Armstrong?
2: Not all that dramatic, right? We did have this hurricane, approaching the coast, and we were keeping a particularly close eye on that because of the amount of diesel refining that happens there. I know that sounds so crass, and obviously the human lives are most impactful there, but there's a few million barrels a day that get refined along the coast there, and it looks like we're going to dodge the worst of it. Not only is the hurricane weakening a little bit before it hits the coast, but it stayed east enough to avoid the Louisiana area, which was the real area of concern. But earnings season kicking off next week, still a lot of just conjecture now about all the continued move up in interest rates and what it really means for this economy, because there were some relatively good glimmers of hope in energy markets and elsewhere, but it was not enough to bring down yields.
0: Mike Armstrong joining us for a quick market update here, and we appreciate him joining us as always. Let's talk a little bit about some of the sectors of the economy we should keep an eye on. I noticed that Delta is cutting their 2026 forecast, and it's related, of course, to all these fuel issues, right? Like, high fuel costs obviously are impacting a lot of stuff. Trucking across the country, flights, home heating oil, right? It's kind of everywhere right now. Demand for the flights, although, is still strong. So tell me a little bit more about how these industries are absorbing some of the things that are going on right now.
2: Yeah, the airlines these days hedge their fuel costs a lot less than they used to back in the day. And so when you see a price spike like this, the airlines, especially the smaller ones, but the big ones too, take a hit to their margins pretty significantly here, because obviously, you paid for your ticket months and months ago. And so they are not as well hedged as they were, say, back in the 90s. But these companies do hedge a little bit. The big story for Delta, as you mentioned, the fuel costs are just skyrocketing. But the intriguing part to me is they're really not seeing that wither away at demand or chip away at demand. They're still selling a lot of tickets. Their revenue is up 21% in the third quarter. And so it's one of many stories that we've seen that indicates, the consumer is still, in spite of all these high prices, in spite of all these surveys about how unhappy they are with the state of the economy, they're still spending on what matters to them. And apparently flights on Delta are one of those items. So not a terrible news story, I guess, for Delta. The stock is down a bit in pre-market, but overall, I look at this and say, okay, due to factors entirely outside of their control, their margins are down a little bit. And, they'll ultimately be able to price their way back into higher profit margins, and the consumer shows no real sign of being unwilling to pay that higher fare.
0: Mike Armstrong joining us, as he does, every single Friday. Of course, next week we'll be talking on Monday. As you look ahead to next week, what is the big ticket items that you have on your horizon?
2: Bank earnings all next week are the big item. The following week, we start getting into more of those tech-like companies. You have Tesla and Netflix going the week following. But yeah, those first bank earnings, the earnings themselves, unless you are somebody that loves to study giant mega banks, I never find them all that intriguing, because these companies are such big conglomerates these days that if one sector of their business is losing money, usually another one is making up for it in some other way, right? They're basically regulated utilities these days, but their CEOs do give you a good glimpse into the real economy, right? Who's borrowing money? At what rates are they borrowing money? Are companies still looking to go public, or are they pulling back? What are the impacts of these higher interest rates on real Americans. They always have, you know, between Jamie Dimon and all the other CEOs, they do typically have some good tidbits on the state of things. And that's where I find these earnings to be interesting is, you know, the interviews with the CEOs after rather than the earnings that they actually report. And so, yeah, we've seen some pullbacks in terms of companies' desire to go public. Anthropic was supposed to be this month. It's now looking like November. Aura, the smart ring company, pulled their IPO listing. So I'll be interested to see what they are hearing there from the investment banking divisions and companies that are looking to raise more money. Plus, you know, we just heard word that a bunch of other companies, SpaceX and Oracle and others, are raising another, you know, $20, $30, $40 billion in debt. So how is that going to be facilitated, and is there enough demand for it?
0: And that's where we're going to have to end. We always appreciate it, Mike Armstrong, when you stop by, and we'll talk to you again on Monday. So thanks so much, as always, and we'll talk to you in a few days.
2: Thanks, Matt.
0: Have a good one.
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6: I watched that debate last night, and I really shouldn't say this, but I'm going to say it. But Troy Jackson, he's a little bit numb. He's like a deer in the headlight look, man. I was with like several people, and there's three or four there that was Democrats, and they looked at us, and they said, that's exactly what they described. He goes, I hate to say this about our own party, but that man is dumb. I shouldn't say it, Matt. I know it's awful, but you just can't compare the two. From just that one debate last night, there's just no comparison. She's, like you said, she has a fact. She has all her numbers together. And on top of that, I do believe Troy Jackson is a pathological liar. He makes stuff up. He just, it's like throwing numbers out there that make no sense whatsoever.

0: That is your caller of the week on the 9th day of October 2026, Bob. Congratulations,
1: Bob. As always, with this new phone system, you know who you are. Need to get your information so I can give you the mug. Matt, look at this. I already have the mug and tote bag in there for you. So.
0: Oh, do you really? Hold on a second. Let me go grab it.
1: So we need to get your information, Bob. Hey, Bob. I know you're calling the show all the time.
0: Get the golden
1: Bob. So it's sponsored by the Good Feet Store. 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Goodfeet.com. What's a neat? Oh, no.
0: My Sharpie just like exploded. Look at that.
1: Yeah.
0: Like the little felt part came flying out. See if it still writes. Bob, I might not be signing your thing. Hold on a second. Let me see if this works here. All right. Here's the moment of truth.
1: I got it back in.
0: Let's do the B and the O and the B. And it still works. Bob, you're getting your mug. Thanks for listening, Bob. And thanks for the call. You could be the next caller of the week. It could be you. And you could get your first. Or you could add it to your collection if you're a multi-time winner.
1: Greg from Sabatis has about six of them. So
0: he's, I believe so. Yeah, he's got them up to camp, doesn't he?
1: Yeah. Never go outside without having any coffee. And it's a good weapon to use as well.
0: As I've always said, I mean, if you need to break it off and then use it as a sharp object or just a blunt force club, those both work for you. 879-9426 is the phone number if you'd like to join us here and maybe be a part of the program, get yourself in the running for Caller of the Week already for next week. We actually have had some good calls today. So, you know, you've already got stiff competition, but it is a perfect time because we just had a couple debates to react to. So there's plenty of fodder. That is for sure. And you can weigh in on anything else you want to because it's Friday and I don't care. That's generally how I roll. There you go. 879-9426, 845 on the program. Speaking of those debates, I know we've covered the Senate debate an awful lot. The gubernatorial debate last night, and again, I'm in the same boat Greg is. I watched some of it, a little bit of it. But I can't tell you that I saw every scrap of every second of that debate, and as much as I'd like to. But, you know, my impression of it was that Bobby Charles once again actually did pretty well. But, you know, again, I say if a tree falls in the woods and no one's around to hear it, does it fall? Does it really fall? Does it make a sound? Did anything happen if no one's there? I'm going to ask Greg when they do their gubernatorial debate, the difference in the like streaming numbers and the viewership and the things that they do to track how many people are actually paying attention to it. I want to track the difference between the Senate debate and the gubernatorial debate that CBS 13 does. Because he was telling me that they've quite literally never had more watched debates than the Senate debate that they did. That was, being live blogged by people nationally. There was hundreds of thousands of people at once watching it, et cetera. And that's way out of the norm for a debate inside Maine. When they do a gubernatorial debate, is it going to be well watched? Is it going to be the exact opposite and like barely anybody's tuning in? Because that'll give you information you can at least maybe start to make a little bit of a decision with about like, you know, maybe people are more engaged than we think. Maybe they are paying attention. I don't know. I don't think they are, but it's possible. And that would be a data point that would tell us that. And if they are paying attention, is it making an impression on them? Because I do think that Charles is quitting himself well. He's certainly not losing the debates. I would argue he's the one that looks different on the stage, which is what I think you want in a year where people are unhappy. And Pingree is not making any major mistakes, but she's also, because she's playing the prevent defense strategy, she's not really distinguishing herself either. And maybe she doesn't need to because she has a lead and she wants to sit on it. I don't know. But I think that's a dangerous strategy if that is what she's doing. We'll see if it pays off. See how many people are actually paying attention to this and whether or not there's any movement. 879-9426. Greg from Sabatis. Greg, you were referenced a moment ago, I believe. What's going on, sir?
2: Well, Matt, I'm sorry. Just when I think Trump won't piss me off anymore.
0: Uh-oh.
2: Public execution of the
0: Firing squad.
2: There is absolutely no need. And it won't take long for some, who knows, healthcare worker over in the Middle East to get grabbed and beheaded on live stream. There's no need.

0: need for this. You know,
1: is it the live stream of it, or is it the execution by firing squad that bugs you, or both?
0: No problem with the execution. Go right ahead and put a little article in the news. But live streaming, come on. What are you trying to have some good old boys down in the bayou get a kick out of that? Give me.
1: Yeah, no, agreed. I think it's ghoulish and is celebrating a culture of death to be sitting there. I mean, the old medieval practice of having public executions and having a big crowd show up to watch the person get put to death was grotesque and something we shouldn't go back to. I mean, you do your job. If you're in a society that has the death penalty and somebody gets that sentence and you're delivering it, you do it, fine. But having this like glorification of it is very odd, and I don't like it. I agree with you, Greg. Yep.
0: Yeah. All right. Have a good weekend.
1: Thank you, Greg. I appreciate it. Yeah, no, I was bugged by it as well. Jeff is with us. Jeff, how are you?
2: Not too bad. I was just calling about the debate last night. I don't usually watch them, but we watched last night, and any time Hannah talked, all I could do is scream at the TV, what about the last 8 years? What about the last 8 years? No matter what she said. And then thankfully, finally, Bobby Charles actually did start bringing it up that, you know, she's had the opportunity. And but I don't know how you guys can get through it without screaming and throwing a brick at the TV.
1: It's tough sometimes. It is tough. It's one of the reasons why I don't actually feel compelled to watch every second of every one of them. Like, I'm not going to go back and rewatch everything in those debates. I don't have the time to anyway, and I don't have the patience to, I don't think. I mean, debates largely, Jeff. I mean, you said you don't watch them very often. I have to assume that's because you don't find much value in them, right? I mean, that's certainly that's the case with me.
2: Yeah, my mind's usually made up before the debates even start. But
1: yeah. Are you actually not made up now, or were you just watching out of, like, car wreck analogy? Like, you just wanted to watch it?
2: I financially cannot tolerate another 8 years of Janet Mills.
1: None of us can, but you might get it. You might get. Well, you see, you know what? I'm not going to say eight. Four.
2: Yeah, I'm scared of that. There are enough people out there.
1: I know.
2: The problem is they're allowed to lie, and even during debates and commercials. Like, everything they're saying, for example, about Susan Collins and the money and this and that, I know this is impossible, but if it was possible to make it so that the campaigns and whatnot could not lie about each other, about themselves, fine, but about each other, if they were not legally allowed to lie about each other, the whole country would be 100% better off.
1: It certainly would. Yes, it would. I would agree. Sadly, you are correct in saying it's impossible, because in order to do it, you would have to give someone the authority of dictating what is and is not a lie, and I don't trust a soul in this country to do that. Not one human being. At all. I don't trust AI to do that. I don't trust anything to actually be the traffic cop of who is lying and who is not, when so much is interpretive. It's just not possible. So you have to live with it. I hate to say that, but you have to live with the obfuscations and the manipulations and the warpings. The only real pathway to stopping it would be us punishing the people who do it by not electing them, and then them cluing in on the fact that maybe I should actually be a regular, normal person who just talks about stuff, and I'm not a scumbag that lies about everything. That might be my ticket to winning races. That's your way of getting out of this, in my opinion, but alas, not really happening right now. 879-9426 is the phone number. Into the newsroom we go.
3: Yes.
1: Jason Taylor, what do you got for us on this fine Friday morning?
3: Well, Matt, York Hospital is celebrating a change in hands as it's officially joining the not-for-profit Maine Health System today. We'll have more on that coming up. Also, there's been protests on college campuses across the country in solidarity with Jane Doe, the former Cornell student who says she was gang-raped by 7 fraternity brothers. More on that coming up from ABC here, top of the hour. Currently, we've got 53 in Portland at 8:52 our time, and you're accurate with the forecast.
4: Sunshine mixing with clouds today. It'll become breezy this afternoon, high 66. It'll turn out mainly clear tonight, though 41. Mostly sunny tomorrow, the high around 60. I'm AccuWeather meteorologist Joe Lundberg on Southern Maine's official weather station, News Radio 98.5 FM and AM 560 WGAN.
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0: And we're back again, 877-99-426. If you'd like to be a part of the program, you should definitely call right now and get yourself on the show. And I'll put you on as soon as I get an opportunity to, 877-99-426. We only have a few minutes left, though, so you got to do it now if you want to join us. Yeah, obviously debates are what we're reacting to for the most part of today. There are other stories to get to, I suppose, but we're running out of time here. Let's go to, what do we got there, George? Is that George? George, how are you this morning, sir?
1: I'm good, thank you. I wanted to talk on the importance of the governor's race.
0: Mm-hmm.
1: As you mentioned, the governor's actions affect each of us more than pretty much anything else. So that is the one to get serious about. And in my opinion, Maine is definitely on the wrong track currently. Just think about your taxes, energy cost, housing cost, job growth, wage growth, 150 child deaths in 5 years
0: mm-hmm.
1: under Maine's Office of Child and Family Services, worst in New England by far. Budget, $7.2 billion to $12 billion. Worsening education, prevention of girls' safety in schools, and the list goes on. All are dramatically worse since Hannah Pingree became Janet Mills' top advisor. If they were NFL coaches, they would have been fired years ago.
0: Yep, they would have been fired in year two, I think, actually.
1: Yeah, right.
0: Not, and they wouldn't have made it the whole eight, that's for sure. But the struggle, of course, this year is to actually get the voters to understand the blame for the things they're unhappy about. The Democrats are doing their best right now to make it all about Donald Trump. And in the mind, a very simple mind of a voter who doesn't pay much attention to this stuff and just tries to latch on to whatever makes sense in their head, the president of the United States runs the country. The president runs the country, so he must be in charge of everything. So when things suck, I'm mad about that. It's his fault. It's obviously not true, but it's where I think we're at with a lot of these voters right now. And the struggle for the Bobby Charleses and even the Rick Bennetts is to actually get through to a voter and say, okay, you got to think about it a little bit more than that. It's not actually, I mean, some of it might be his fault, but most of it, if not nearly all of it, is their fault over there. Look over there, point at there. And I'm just not sure that they have the ability to get the attention they need to do it, George.
1: Yeah, if I can just finish up.
0: Please.
1: I think just getting out the vote is everything. If you love your state, you have to vote. We let down Sean Moody in 2018 and Paula Page in 2022 when too many of us who love the state just did not get out there and vote. We cannot afford to do it again. So I'm voting for Bobby Charles, and I hope everybody gets out there as soon as they can. You can vote now and vote for Bobby Charles.
0: George, thanks a lot so much for the call. I appreciate it. Completely associate myself, by the way, with his comments about the sort of the turnout and the importance of turnout in the whole game here. You know, it's been for a very long time to me. It's been very frustrating to watch the cycle to cycle, you know, kind of effect of decisions by voters. And whether or not they're you know, going to be actually showing up to vote or not, it's very disappointing. It's so common that a election happens and an election happens the way you want it to, right? Like your people end up getting elected and you're happy about it. And then the next election that goes by, you look at that and you say, well, you know, things are going well or things are going how I want and the people that I want are winning and they're in office. I guess I'm fine. And you get sort of like almost fat and happy. You get complacent. You get apathetic. And then when an opportunity for the next election rolls by, your enthusiasm is dampened while the other side, which is very upset about not being in power, ends up being obsessed, crawling over broken glass and rusty nails to get to the polls. And then you lose the next election. And then you get mad that you lost the last election

0: your people aren't in charge anymore, and then the next election after that, you decide to wake up again. I would just prefer it, and it would be better for you if you just were constantly devoted to just voting. Just go. Every single time you have an opportunity to do. I haven't missed an election since I turned 18. Not off your elections, on your elections. Just go vote. Just go vote. That's the turnout thing that he was just talking about. We're done, though. Sadly, out of time. 879-9426. See you Monday.
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5: From ABC News, I'm Sherry Preston. Hurricane Isaias has strengthened into a powerful Category 3 storm with maximum sustained winds of 120 miles an hour. The first Atlantic hurricane of the season forecast to intensify rapidly as it approaches the Florida Panhandle. ABC Stephanie Ramos is in Pensacola.
6: People boarding up homes and businesses. Long lines at gas stations ahead of the storm, with many gas stations already running dry. In grocery stores, aisle upon aisle of empty shelves as residents stock up on food and water, preparing for prolonged power outages.
5: States of emergency declared for parts of Florida, Alabama, and Georgia. A call in New York City to abolish ICE following the shooting of a man who had a child in the car with him. Here's ABC's Aaron Katursky.
7: Police say 28-year-old Oscar Belgal was parking his car with a 5-year-old inside when immigration officers rushed in and one of them opened fire. Witnesses say the ICE agent fired from a semi-automatic rifle. The Department of Homeland Security says Belgal is a Dominican national living in the U.S. illegally with a prior grand larceny conviction and suspected gang ties. Officials say he had been released after a 2023 arrest. He was rushed to a hospital and expected to survive. The child was not hurt.
5: Some pushback coming to Defense Secretary Pete Hegseth's order that the firing squad execution of Fort Hood shooter Nidal Hassan be live streamed. ABC's Martha Raddatz.
8: There has not been a public execution in nearly a century. And of course, that was long before the internet, where the execution could live online forever. Senator Tom Tillis writing on X that live streaming the execution is beyond disgusting, saying public executions are what oppressive dictatorships do. It should not be happening in America.
5: Former UN Human Rights Chief Navi Pillay led a commission last year on Gaza determining Israel was committing genocide. She won the Nobel Peace Prize today. This is ABC News.
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14: 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Last night's U.S. Senate debates brought plenty of fireworks, with Democratic challenger Troy Jackson accusing incumbent Republican Susan Collins and her husband of profiting off the war.

0: emailed a confidential 45-page document to media outlets. The file detailed dozens of active homicide and manslaughter cases exposing unreleased evidence and names of suspects who have not been charged. Data was released despite efforts to delete the email. AG's office has apologized for the mix-up and blamed it on the accidental use of a public media list. They've asked news outlets not to publish the sensitive details, which we have not. York Hospital celebrating a change in hands as it's officially joining the not-for-profit Maine Health System today. Maine Health says the change will strengthen local care and improve coordination across its system. York Hospital has been plagued by financial pressures and long-term survival issues. It's been dealing with low Medicaid and Medicare reimbursement rates as well as a high volume of insurance payer denials. York Hospital is the 13th Maine hospital to join the Maine Health System Network. Portland Public Schools is rolling out a new Black History curriculum this fall, which is the first school district in Maine to offer instructions on that subject. The district says the new curriculum will cover the history of African Americans in Portland, including the role of Black Mainers in the abolition movement. Students will also visit the Portland Museum of Art to view works by contemporary African American artists and participate in workshops led by Black educators and artists. Well, there's a new detour for contaminated wastewater from the Juniper Ridge landfill. Bangor Daily News reports operator Casella Waste Systems will begin trucking the toxic liquid 20 miles to Brewer for temporary treatment. Liquid contains harmful PFAS chemicals, and transporting the waste off-site rather than processing it at the Old Town landfill has sparked intense public health and environmental concerns among local residents. Accurate with the forecast now, and Joe Lundberg.
1: Sunshine mixing with clouds today. It'll become breezy this afternoon, high 66. It'll turn out mainly clear tonight, though 41. Mostly sunny tomorrow, the high around 60.
0: 53 in Portland at 906. Next high tide of Portland Harbor, 1046 this morning. 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
10: It's Friday? Already?
11: It's the weekend.
12: I heard that this show is, like, really good.
13: It's good. It's great. It's great.
14: Let's begin. Do you happen to have the time?
15: It's showtime.

0: All right, so is that a... Have we chosen some kind of musical interlude for today?
1: I think Danny did, yeah.
0: What is it? Give me the definition.
2: It is Mr. John Lennon's, would have been his 86th birthday, and we're playing music from Mr. Lennon and the Beatles all morning long.
0: So, okay.
1: And he died before both of you were born. Wow.
0: Hold on there. When did he get shot?
2: Yeah, December 8th, 1980.
0: 2 days before I was born.
2: Yeah.
0: 2 days before I was born. Literally 2 days. Yeah. I was going to say, I knew it was around my birthday.
1: Oh, really?
0: Okay. Really, really close to it. Yeah. Yeah, well, okay. So the Beatles. I'm into it. I'm fine with that. Happy Friday, everyone.
2: Jason, you ever seen the Beatles? Have you ever seen them perform? Well, I'm just saying, any portion of the Beatles over the years.
1: Matt's laughing because you think that's a slam on me for being really old and fossilized.
0: I know Danny didn't mean it that way.
2: No!
0: Do you remember seeing them live in the 50s?
1: They were hard to get tickets to. I would have been, when they came in, I would have been five or six, right?
2: Okay,
1: when they toured the U.S. So, yeah, I was around. But I remember, we grew up in, Matt, you know this, grew up, because you, during your... right, if you were born, you were in where I was growing up in the San Francisco Bay Area. That's where you're originally from. Okay, well.
0: Not that I remember much, but
1: no.
0: But yes.
1: That's why you like the 49ers, all that. Okay,
0: that
1: so we would take visits and go to Southern California, visit my relatives there. And I remember my parents went to a movie studio for a tour, and my grandmother and my sister and I went to a movie, like it was A Hard Day's Night by the Beatles.
2: Oh, nice.
1: Here's my memory of that. It would have been 1960, somewhere 65, somewhere in

0: there. I can't remember how old I was. It was young. But all I remember of that, screaming girls in the seats at that movie.
1: Oh, yeah. That's...
0: That was just all... You couldn't understand. You couldn't hear anything. They were just screaming all the way through that hour and a half movie, which was The Beatles, A Hard Day's Night, or one of those that I saw then. So that's my only really... Yeah. That's the closest I ever sniffed to The Beatles in person in just a movie.
1: I must admit, I never quite understood that, the screaming girl phenomenon.
2: By the way, Mike from Harpswell said it started with Elvis with the screaming girls.
0: Oh, that's right.
2: And
1: sure.
2: He saw...
1: No, I understand that, but...
2: The Beatles at Shea Stadium in 1965.
1: Shea.
2: Ugh. Yeah, but I didn't think about that. With Elvis
1: sorry to hear
2: the
1: that,
2: screaming,
1: Mike.
2: I know.
1: Shea sucks.
0: I bet. Okay. I've actually been there.
1: Shea Stadium? Yeah, so have I. I've seen a game there. The old Shea Stadium.
0: Yeah.
1: Back in the day.
0: Not far from Flushing Meadow.
1: Correct.
0: Yeah.
1: Very correct.
0: Where the U.S. Open tennis is.
1: Mm-hmm. Yep, that's right. All right. Well, anyway, 879-9426. It's Friday morning. We've got a good show for you, as we always do, especially on a Friday. And we always appreciate you being with us. Why don't we go ahead and run down the line here a little bit. We are going to have John Tomasi, a Wicked Sports Weekend, coming up at 7:30. We'll have Coffee and Politics with our friend Greg Lagerquist at 8 o'clock. A market update with Mike Armstrong and the Financial Exchange at 8:30. And don't forget about the Caller of the Week. We've got ourselves a Caller of the Week, and it's a good one. So that's going to be at 8:30 after we talk to Mike. In between all of that, and for the first hour or so of the program, we have open lines for you, 879-9426. If you'd like to give us your reaction to the Beatles, you'd like to give us your reaction to either of the debates. If you'd like to talk about... What color is your favorite color? I don't care, man. It's Friday. Whatever's on your mind, 879-9426. That is the phone number. And already Anthony has called in. So why don't I turn my attention to Anthony. Anthony from Buxton, what's happening?
3: Hey, good morning, Matt. The screaming girls and all that, if people don't understand that, you can imagine John Lennon couldn't stand it. And there's footage of him trying to get him to calm down. The Beatles couldn't even hear themselves play. There was no such thing as monitors. The Beatles were kind of like the guinea pigs for what we call arena rock.
1: Yeah.
3: They got so big, they started putting them in Shea Stadium. In my hometown, it was Candlestick Park. I was too young to see them, just like Jason. There's no way I could have seen the Beatles at 5 years old. But they broke up after Candlestick Park. Well, they stopped touring. It wasn't doable anymore. You couldn't hear anything. John couldn't stand it. And they said, at the end of the show in Candlestick Park, George Beatles said, I'm not the Beatle anymore. But, of course, they created music, magic in the studio, and that was the end of their touring, unfortunately. But, yeah, there was no monitors, and their big thing was vocals. They could rock the band, but if you couldn't hear the harmonies, and it was crazy. But
1: that's a good point about the monitors. I didn't even think about that. You go to a modern concert and you're a band, today. You don't even hear anything because you hear your own stuff, but you don't hear the crowd that much and stuff because you have the headset stuff in and whatever else. So, it's a totally different game today than it probably was back then, that's for sure.
3: Yeah, the technology wasn't there. And also, just one more on the screaming girls. I saw that reaction, and that's why I wanted to get a guitar. I couldn't understand why the girls were going crazy. Even at 5 years old, I knew I couldn't play sports, but I said...
1: But you knew you wanted that.
3: There's only one problem. You had to have talent.
1: Yes, that is
3: this is harder than it looks.
1: It's a pretty important part of the equation to be able to actually play said guitar and maybe have a decent voice. Yeah, that would help. Sorry it didn't work out for you, Anthony.
3: Well, I just play in bands. I did, play in punk rock bands and all that, but I just wanted to have that reaction. I couldn't believe it. It was just crazy.
1: Yeah. Well, I still don't understand it. I mean, losing your ever-loving mind to that degree when somebody comes out and starts playing like three chords. I mean, I get the music, you like it, but I mean, Jesus.
3: It was tough for the band, too. They just couldn't deal with it. I mean, it wasn't doable after 4 or 5 years of this Beatlemania, but anyway. There's been nothing like it since. But no, Elvis had the same effect.
1: Even
3: Frank Sinatra, when back in his Bobby Sox days, there was a big band. It was like the women just were going out of their minds for the guy. It was just...
1: Old Blue Eyes, yeah. Cool. Anthony, good call. That's, already Caller of the Week material right out of the gate. How about that on a Friday morning? 879-9426. Speaking of bands you just didn't get to see because you were too young, most of the ones that I really, really would have liked to have seen, I couldn't.

0: because they either had the lead singer die or the band broke up or something like that happened before I could really get old enough. Like Nirvana, right? Like Nirvana would have been absolutely classic for my age group. And, you know, what did he die in 94, right? I was 13 when that happened.
1: But it would have been three years after, because they came on the scene in
0: 91.
1: Yeah.
0: Never mind. Three years after, I think, November 91 or somewhere around that. It was late 91. Yeah. So, I mean, I was 10 when that came out. So, loved the music. Hanging out at my friend's house watching MTV all the time. Could I go to a concert quite yet? Not really. So, I never got a chance to see him. Bums me out when I think about it.
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10: Now, your AccuWeather forecast.
11: Today will be a nice day. Sunshine mixing with clouds at times. It'll become breezy with a high of 66. Then mainly clear tonight, though 41. Mostly sunny tomorrow, high 60. That sun will be dimmed by considerable high cloudiness on Sunday, the high 63. For Monday, cloudy in the morning with a bit of rain. Clouds may break for some sun in the afternoon. Monday's high 64. Tuesday, mostly cloudy with a couple of showers likely in the afternoon and evening. Tuesday's high 56 to 60. I'm AccuWeather meteorologist Joe Lundberg on Southern Maine's official weather station. 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
0: Other debate that took place last night was the second Maine gubernatorial debate. Democrat Hannah Pingree, Republican Bobby Charles, and Independent Rick Bennett jabbed each other, and there was many a jab, during their second face-off less than a month away from Election Day. So that's something that took place last night. I'm curious whether you watched it.

I was texting people last night with these debates, and I'll just say this. The Jackson v. Collins debate watchers were 10 to 1 over the gubernatorial debate watchers, probably. You know, what are you watching right now? Or, hey, what do you think of this? That's what I was getting. Jackson v. Collins a lot more than the gubernatorial debate, which is, I think, a microcosm of the issue in this debate. I mean, look, we're already at October 9th, and whatever happens, you have Hannah Pingree, you know, winning, you have Bobby Charles storming to a unexpected victory, you have Rick Bennett somehow miraculously having made a deal with the devil, possibly winning. I don't know how it all goes, but whatever ends up happening, I think I can safely say this at this point in this cycle, which is that you have been deprived of what you deserve, which is an actual race for governor. And I don't mean that as a criticism of the candidates, because there's very little that they can do about it. There's plenty to criticize the candidates for, I would say, but not getting attention. They don't have attention because in this year, they can't. I mean, we were talking earlier about ads, right? I haven't seen one. The only Bobby Charles, or the only gubernatorial ads I've seen are the anti-Bobby Charles ads on abortion, which is part of the Democratic Party's national playbook of just, it's all about abortion all the time because it's the only issue we care about, apparently. Disappointing and annoying, but nonetheless, it is the thing. I haven't seen pro-Bobby Charles. I haven't seen pro-Hannah Pingree. I certainly haven't seen pro-Rick Bennett. I haven't seen anti-Hannah Pingree. I haven't seen other anti-Bobby Charles, and I have not seen anybody even talk about Rick Bennett. So it's just completely invisible to me. And I think that maybe, you know, Jason Taylor said he saw a couple here and there ads, and maybe some CD2 ads and stuff like that, but they're very sparse. They're very, very much crowded out by the ads you see for the Senate race. And the Senate race is so oppressive. I mean, I was watching the NFL this weekend, and it's the only live TV I watch anymore is playoff baseball now in the NFL. And it's just, it's sickening. I can't stomach watching it, because every stupid break, I have to see that same 72-year-old woman sitting there saying, "We can't afford Susan Collins, and we won't forget it, Susan." Like, I have to watch that over and over and over and over again. So instead of actually getting an opportunity to think about the candidates, learn about the candidates, discuss the debates, I mean, Hannah Pingree deserves to be put on her heels. If she wins or she loses, she deserves to have to be in a dogfight of a race. Because nobody can be in power and be responsible for the things that they've been responsible for in the last 8 years and not have to defend their record and sweat it out a little bit. Even if they win, this should be a challenge to them. Bobby Charles, whether he's a good candidate, he's a bad candidate, whoever, deserves an opportunity to make his case to you on why you should do something else. Turn the page, go somewhere else. And I'll even stick up for Rick Bennett a little bit. Rick Bennett is... I think he's a genuine guy. He absolutely is what he presents to be. He's a, you know, he's been a Republican his entire life, so he's definitely a right-leaning independent, but he has always been marching to the beat of his own drummer a little bit. And I think that there is some room in the statewide debate for that kind of candidate. In fact, that kind of candidate has, or at least how they've presented themselves, has won on multiple occasions in Maine, statewide. Angus King pretended to be that, and Jim Longley actually was that. But it's worked, right? So there's an opportunity for it, and we frequently have independents that do well. So you deserved to have a gubernatorial contest that was a real contest, that frankly was the top billing. And any other year, it would have been. Any other year, that's all we'd be talking about. Because it's all we talked about in 2010. It's all we talked about in 2014. It's all we talked about in 2018. It's all we talked about in 2022. Because that year, in each of those years, there was no dominant race above it. So we got a chance to actually think about our future as a state, who was going to run it, and why. And you're not getting that now. So yeah, you might watch this debate. Maybe. I guess. But you really don't get much out of those debates, do you? And on top of it, you're not really seeing commercials. You're not really experiencing much of this campaign. And frankly, they're not even raising the money that they should. They're both doing okay. Like, Bobby Charles is actually secretly raising, like, kind of like a normal amount of money. Hannah Pingree is raising an above average amount of money. But they are crowded out by the Senate campaign. There's no question. No question about it.
So it's disappointing to me, to say the least.

0: What would you say your favorite Beatles song is?
1: I've got my favorite John Beatles song.
0: How, what do you define as a John Beatles song?
1: That he sings.
0: That he sings. Okay.
1: Yeah. Right. Because everything's Lennon McCartney. Yeah.
0: Right, I was going to say, because the credit goes to both of them always.
1: Almost, except occasionally with a George Harrison.
0: Right.
1: Yeah.
0: So it wasn't us, it was him. Don't blame me.
1: Yes. That would be, I like a Don't Let Me Down would be my favorite.
0: Don't Let Me Down.
1: Don't Let Me Down, yeah. Mm.
0: I'm trying to remember what I, what's the, I think I liked the Beatles psychedelic rock era.
1: Honestly. Oh, yeah.
2: Revolution is kind of a.
1: But there are two versions of Revolution, too. There's the slow and the fast.
0: Yes, there is. Excellent stuff.
2: Been a Hard Day's Night. That one's
0: that's like, a good idea.
1: Which goes back to the first era. There are basically three eras of the Beatles. Hard
0: three
1: Day's
0: Night. Eras.
1: Yeah, because there's, well, there's kind of the middle, which is before you get to Sgt. Pepper's and all that. You have kind of the middle with Revolver and that sort of thing, like 1966, if I'm correct on that. And of course, the first would be like A Hard Day's Night and, you know, I Want to Hold Your Hand.
0: This would have been his what birthday?
1: 86.
0: 86.
1: Yeah.
0: Wow, that's like younger than I would have anticipated. I guess, yeah.
1: Well, because McCartney
2: would have been 86 today.
1: And McCartney's got to be right there now. And wow, McCartney's still plugging away.
0: I guess so, yeah. I guess, yeah, you're right.
1: Can you imagine?
0: Gosh, just they've been around for since the 50s.
1: And they just, well, and they just, they won't, you know, fade off. And McCartney's one of them.
0: Well, they won't fade off until all of the boomers die. And I don't think they'll fade off.
1: You're talking about me, sir.
0: I know. I'm sorry. I'm sorry. But you got to admit, though, that it is, they're clinging to the Beatles because they are still alive and they're in their Social Security era, which I was just talking about Social Security. How about that?
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1: Have the latest from the 98.5 FM and AM 560 WGAN News Center. Well, the campaign of Senator Susan Collins is responding to former President Barack Obama's video and endorsement of Democratic challenger Troy Jackson. Collins' campaign says the Obama endorsement, along with funding from Senate Minority Leader Chuck Schumer and campaigning with Bernie Sanders, is proof that, quote, the National Democratic machine wants to control Maine's Senate seat. The Jackson campaign released the video of Obama's endorsement Thursday. The former president has recorded 23 videos supporting Democrats in Senate and governor's races across the country. A York County sheriff's deputy has undergone surgery after being bitten by a dog. The deputy was reportedly sent to a domestic dispute in North Waterboro where the dog bite took place. Deputy underwent surgery Wednesday. No further updates, though, on that deputy's condition. Democratic state lawmakers say federal health care cuts by the Trump administration is hurting Mainers. House Speaker Ryan Fecteau says the cuts are intended to discourage people from relying on government health care programs.
4: To make people believe that government does not work. That's exactly what the Trump administration wants. They want people to think that these programs do not work, that they are not successful, so they can come back later and take them away entirely. That's the goal.
1: CBS 13 News reports Fecteau is calling for both parties to come together to improve the future of health care across the state. Active with the forecast, here's Joe Lundberg.
5: Sunshine mixing with clouds today. It'll become breezy this afternoon, high 66. It'll turn out mainly clear tonight, though 41. Mostly sunny tomorrow, the high around 60.
1: Next high tide of Portland Harbor is coming up at 10:46 this morning. 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
6: This is a Bloomberg Money Minute. Amazon has launched an Alexa tablet to take on Apple's iPad. The gadget will run Google apps and come in three sizes priced between $230 and $500. Apple plans to overhaul its tablet lineup in 2027 after launching a new iPad mini later this month. OpenAI is projecting annualized revenue of $70 billion or more by the end of the year, up from about $50 billion at the end of September. The ChatGPT maker shared the figures with investors as it looks to raise at least $30 billion to fuel its artificial intelligence ambitions. The projection is higher than estimates cited in a recent Financial Times report, helping ease concerns about the company's growth and giving tech stocks a boost this morning. And Apple confirmed it will hold a product launch next Tuesday to introduce its new smart home products. The headliner is a smart home hub, along with a more powerful Apple TV 4K streaming box and a refreshed HomePod mini speaker. Erica Herskowitz, Bloomberg Radio.
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0: At this time every Friday, John Tomasi stops by and we get a chance to revel in the glory of the Yankees losing and being swept by the Tampa Bay Rays, the old Devil Rays. We enjoy doing that. We also can, of course, congratulate ourselves on totally seeing what the Patriots were going to do last week and telling you ahead of time that it was absolutely going to happen and more. So here he is once again. John Tomasi, how are things?
16: Yeah, I believe my last words, my sign-off last week was doubt it when you said we'd have good things to talk about this week. And so here we are. The old reverse Tomasi jinx gets them every time.
0: That's right. Uno reverse card has been dropped down. Let's talk a little bit about the state of the Major League Baseball playoffs. Obviously, our team's out, so we can spend a little time on this. But we're settling in now to our championship matchups. And the Yankees lost, and that makes me happy. And it was in very convincing fashion, I have to say. Tell me a little bit about that series.
16: Yeah, I mean, if we want to give it sort of the local angle, which is what we love to do in New England, I would say that series was just an indictment of the Red Sox. You know, I mean, the Red Sox get housed by the Yankees 18-2. And then the Yankees were swept by the Rays literally without leading once in the entire series. They trailed the entire series. The closest they came was the Volpe home run that would have tied the game late. Maybe they could have taken a lead in game three. Jeffrey Meyer ain't walking through that door because they were not allowed the fan interference that clearly turned a double into a home run, at least for a minute. So anyway, I just look at that and say the Red Sox, this just makes them look worse. And kind of the same way, if you go back to the NBA playoffs last year, Celtics lose to the Sixers, and then the Sixers get annihilated by the Knicks, and you're like, oh, that makes me feel worse. I think if you're a Red Sox fan, you kind of are having similar feelings today. The Rays just outclassed the team that dominated you.
0: I love how you found a way, when I was trying to get you to say that the Yankees suck, to get into the Red Sox being terrible. That's fine.
16: No, that was easy.
0: I appreciate that.
16: Yeah.
0: I do. But now that we are sort of like, getting towards the end here of the playoffs, do you got a horse? You riding a horse into the World Series here? Do you think you have a favorite in your mind?
16: Yeah, there's part of me that feels like it would be poetic justice. First of all, I do not think the Brewers are going to be able to handle the Dodgers, even though the Brewers are the best team, et cetera, et cetera, et cetera. The big market behemoth seems to have their number in the playoffs. There seems to have their number overall. So I will go Dodgers. I'll go Dodgers Rays for a World Series. And I think this is the year Tampa finally cracks through. The Dodgers, they feel to me like the team that's wanted a bunch, that's going to kind of scrap their way to get there, even as you can start to see some cracks in the armor. And the Rays just, my God, they just do everything well. Even though I look at their lineup and it's like, oh yeah, sure, Junior Caminero, I know him. He's been a great player. And then you look at some of these other guys and you're like, I don't even know who that is. And they are a lineup and a pitching staff full of those people. And yet they clearly are beyond the sum of their parts. So give me Tampa. They've made it before. They haven't won it. And going into a labor dispute where the owners are claiming that only the big bad Dodgers can win and it's not fair and we need parity and all of that, when really what they want is a salary cap to drive up their franchise valuations, which I don't care about at all. I don't care if your team is worth $2 billion or $4 billion or $6 billion. Anyway, give me the small market Tampa Bay Rays just to put an exclamation point on what will be an ugly offseason.
0: So no respect at all for either the Guardians or the White Sox, whoever comes out of that one? None?
16: No. I mean, listen, happy to be here. I mean, the Guardians you shouldn't write off because they have been, they've been in the postseason mix a lot, you know, going back 10 years ago to the World Series against the Cubs. So I shouldn't write them off completely, but AL Central was not scary this year. Rays won 98 games. They were legit. We saw what they just did to the Yankees, who, despite my lead-in, are obviously not a bad team, but they sure made them look like it. Yankees making a ton of errors, all of that. I will say one thing that stands out about the postseason, and they're talking about MLB. I don't know if you saw yesterday, they proposed 154-game schedule, more days off. Yeah, more days off during the season and the postseason. Can we maybe get back to a world where the best starters are the guys who dominate these postseason games? Like, it was nice to see Schlittler go deep in game one against the Red Sox, just as a baseball fan. It was nice to see Drew Rasmussen take a no-hitter into the eighth against the Yankees in game one. Wouldn't it be more fun to watch Jacob Mizrowski take the ball knowing that he could go seven or eight instead of four and
0: a third? I want Jack Morris against John Smoltz again. That's what I want.
16: Thank you.
0: Yep.
16: Yes.
0: Totally agree.
16: Same.
0: Yep.
16: And so if we can move back towards that, you know, Yamamoto's a guy who will give you seven innings in a playoff game, which is great. Can we get back to that? I would like to see that.
0: I would too. All right. Well, that's it. You did mention, of course, the proposal from Major League Baseball before we get off that sport. You know, the sort of lingering question is, hey, after this World Series, like, are we going to play baseball again for a while? What do you think about how that's currently looking? You know, you mentioned the salary cap negotiations, which the players just don't want to have anything to do with. But I was reminded when I was looking into this the other day, John Tomasi, that this is exactly what the NHL lockout was all about when they lost that entire season. And in the end of that, after they basically lost the entire season, like a week or two later, they ended up signing a brand new collective bargaining agreement that included a salary cap. So it was basically for nothing in the end. Is it inevitable? Do you think that it's, I mean, how is this going to end? I mean, their players' union is much stronger than the NHL's was, so there's that. But is this going to be just an epic disaster?
16: I believe it will be
0: because
16: I don't think the owners, and you brought up the NHL, and I don't know if you saw franchise valuations came out last week. The NHL had record valuations where their teams are approaching the value of baseball teams, which to me is insane. I couldn't even wrap my head around that. And a lot of it is the certainty of a salary cap, even though NHL salaries were always lower and there was no version of the Mets or the Dodgers who was blowing everybody out of the water. The fact that they have that now makes their franchises more valuable, which at the end of the day is all these owners care about. They see, you know, the Lakers selling for $10 and $12 billion. They want a part of that action, and none of this like, oh, the average MLB team is worth like $4 billion, and that's close to what hockey is. So the owners have the greatest incentive they've ever had to say, we are not leaving the table until you give us a salary cap. Baseball players, it is so ingrained in them going back to the 70s that, no, you will never have a salary cap, and we are the one sport that won't allow for it. I don't know who blinks first.
0: Yeah, that's a recipe for disaster for sure. And to be clear, I actually don't think that they should have a salary cap here, but I feel like the leverage there is probably not in their side. But we'll see how it goes. I don't know. NFL, getting into the Patriots. Let's talk about that for a second because we have a happy, good, fun time to chat about here. I had a nagging suspicion that it was going to be better than either you or I expected when we talked last week. That, you know, I mean, it's the Bills, you get up for those big games, division rival in their house, you know, like they, if it doesn't get you alive, then I don't know what does, right? And I was expecting maybe to lose, but lose by a closer margin than maybe a lot of people predicted. But they ended up winning, which was fantastic. Tell me what you saw in the game.
16: Yeah, I mean, talk about saving your season. You know, it's like you have Drake May, looks like Drake May again. You do it without Christian Gonzalez and Christian Barmore, maybe your two best defensive players. You kept Josh Allen contained the whole game. He didn't break free for a single one of his patented, you know, 40-yard runs where he's just pinballing off people. You were the better coached team, which I think is definitely an important development. Just, you know, the start of the season had been so uneven. And even early in that game when Vrabel got the unsportsmanlike penalty, which did seem bogus. I mean, you could read lips and it's like, if the ref has never heard that word before, then my God. But be that as it may, you had the Bills letting Drake May do exactly what he wants to do, which is roll to his right and throw the ball downfield. That is his favorite thing in the world. You'd think teams would know this by now. The Bills should know it. They let him do it. Meanwhile, Josh Allen, as we said, wasn't able to run once. I give that. You put that on the coaching staff. So I did not see it coming for 1 second. The Bills were undefeated. The Bills were in this exact game, well, not in the same stadium, but at home last year, and the Patriots snuck up on them and really turned their season around. I said, there's no way the Bills are going to let this happen again. And they did, but credit to the Patriots, credit to Efton Chisholm coming off the bench to make, like, you know, Troy Brown and Edelman and Deion Branch kind of rolled into one on those two late catches. Just super impressive, and I didn't see it coming.
0: You mentioned Drake May looking like Drake May again, and the I think quintessential aspect of that was actually really nice throws. You know, you've been talking about that through the first 3 weeks, that he looks like he doesn't have the zip on the fastball anymore, that the precision and the accuracy that we saw last year hasn't really been showing up, but it certainly did in this game. Why? Like, what was the difference?
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17: Bill O'Reilly here, and I'm warming up. 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On this Friday, I'm thinking about the Michigan Senate race. Former President Barack Obama will campaign with Abdul Al-Sayed on October 24th. That is a mistake for Mr. Obama and his legacy. People claim the Democratic Party is not embracing socialism. Well, here's who's backing El-Sayed: Kamala Harris, Alexandria Ocasio-Cortez, Bernie Sanders, Elizabeth Warren, Zohran Mamdani, Gavin Newsom, Chuck Schumer. Those are the stalwarts of the Democratic Party. Most of them socialists. Bernie Sanders is a communist. So this is who Barack Obama is endorsing and campaigning for? Now, a recent survey from the Marist polling outfit finds the Democrats, i.e. leading Republican Mike Rogers, 45-41. 6% are undecided. President Obama's visit may sway some of these folks. He won Michigan by 17 points in 08, 10 points in 12. A similar situation is unfolding in Texas. Progressive James Tallarico is ahead of Ken Paxton by 3 points. Nobody can really predict what's going to happen, but it will be a very intense election. 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That is the Morning O'Reilly Update. 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
3: Now, your AccuWeather forecast.
5: Today will be a nice day, sunshine mixing with clouds at times. It'll become breezy with a high of 66, then mainly clear tonight, though 41. Mostly sunny tomorrow, high 60. That sun will be dimmed by considerable high cloudiness on Sunday, the high 63. For Monday, cloudy in the morning with a bit of rain. Clouds may break for some sun in the afternoon. Monday's high 64. Tuesday, mostly cloudy with a couple of showers likely in the afternoon and evening. Tuesday's high 56 to 60. I'm AccuWeather meteorologist Joe Lundberg on Southern Maine's official weather station. 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
0: Greg Lagerquist in for some coffee and politics on this, the 9th day of October. Less than a month to go before Election Day 2026. And I'm sure we're all very much ready for that at this point. Debate season.
18: Debate season.
0: I mean, here we go. Two this week from the U.S. Senate race.
18: Two more to go.
0: Second gubernatorial debate. We've got... You know, obviously the CD2 debate from before, you know, there'll be more of those, I assume, or I don't know. Are they having more actually? Or is that the only
18: CD2,
0: one?
18: CD2. No, I don't know. I don't think that they are. Just there are the more one. Gubernatorial debates. I can speak personally. We are hosting one next Tuesday at 7 p.m. live at CBS 13 and Fox 23. So, and streaming live on our YouTube channel.
0: Indeed.
18: Next Tuesday. So
0: you got a chance to talk to Troy and Susan.
18: Yeah. You know, I knew there were going to be a lot of eyeballs on that, but we've literally had hundreds of thousands of views on part or in its entirety, our hour-long debate.
0: Well, owing to the interest to it, I got people texting me saying, oh, I missed it. Where can I find it? So I had to send them your links.
18: Well, I appreciate that.
0: So that's
18: that.
0: a few reviews are due to that.
18: I appreciate that.
0: Due to that, so you're welcome. It's always tricky to ask what your impression was when you were the officiating cop in the middle of it.
18: Yeah, no, I appreciate that.
0: But what did you take away from it, maybe? Like, what was the lessons that you learned about Troy and this and Susan in this race?
18: Well, I think it's interesting. Yeah, as the guy in the room, I guess some of the perspectives I can add. You know, first of all, going into this debate, I think the reason there's so much interest on the Republican side and the Democratic side, it's obvious. Look, this is one of maybe eight or nine races that will decide who is in control of the Senate. Who's in control of the Senate matters deeply to the second half of President Trump's second term. I believe he's almost certainly, the Republicans are almost certainly going to lose the House. That's not by any means guaranteed. There's certainly some data that indicates that they... that there won't be a blue wave, but there's talk of a blue wave or even a red undertow, some lagging enthusiasm. So that's obvious why. But honestly, Troy Jackson, I think, had a very low bar to clear. You know, I think Susan Collins is taking a calculated risk. I know others have said this before by agreeing to four different debates. But I think she clearly wants to say, look, she wants to overwhelm him with senatorialness, to make up a word. She wants to basically show, look, there's a reason I'm here and there's a reason why I win elections. And it's because I work hard and I bring back the bacon to Maine. So that's her brand. And I think she wants to assert that. And I think she also wants to assert, and Troy Jackson is not somebody you should trust or believe in or, you know, should vote for, obviously. Troy Jackson, on the other hand, his message is clear as well. Look, regardless of what Susan Collins is doing, it's not enough. If you don't like what's happening with the economy, point to the White House right now. If you don't like what's happening in your life, point to the White House right now, and she enables it. I mean, clearly that's the message. We knew that going in. The question going in was, can Troy Jackson articulate that message? And honestly, at certain level, you know, the bar was kind of low for him. You know, just don't throw up on your shoes. String a sentence together. I'm not trying to be facetious here. I think Democrats were really encouraged by how he did because he obviously cleared that bar. Some of the zingers, I know you've been talking about the zingers that he got in, especially in that first debate and on our debate. You know, I think, one of the things I can talk about that may not have been apparent to those at home, you know, he came in with note cards. Our rules allow pre-written notes. We had a conversation with both campaigns in advance because, you know, they're

0: there are different standards that different people have. Ours is absolutely no electronic media, but pre-written notes are allowed. He had a lot of pre-written notes. He did not have a lot. I also moderated the gubernatorial primary in the spring, where he finished third, obviously. He did not have a lot of pre-written notes. And he kind of seemed a little, you know, I don't want to say disinterested, because that's not what it was, but not as focused.
1: Engaged.
0: He seemed focused.
1: Yeah.
0: And he seemed like he had a message he wanted to deliver. There was a lot of, like, look, the memes are ready to go, folks. The whole you can't eat, you know, road salt. Rock salt, however, some of the memes said rock salt, but, you know, the actual debate, he said road salt. They were ready with that. And I think he had that line pre-written.
1: Do you?
0: And that's just my impression, just as being in the room. That's allowed under our rules. You can pre-write your opening statement if you want. You can pre-write your closing statement. I think that can come off badly, because if you look like you're reading off of notes and you're not engaging the your opponent or the viewer or the moderator even, and you're looking down, that doesn't look good. I do think that Troy Jackson obviously still has to let me give credit where credit's due. I watched, obviously a lot of last night's debate as well, moderated by my friend John Chrisos over on Channel 8. And they did one thing we didn't do that I liked. They had a split screen that we didn't do.
1: So you saw reaction shots.
0: We had a two shot where you could see both of them interacting with each other, but they had like a split screen where it's tighter on them. And I think you saw Troy Jackson's body language better that way, frankly. He has the tendency to like roll his eyes and harumph during Susan Collins' answers, and to to kind of move around and like roll his head about a little bit, and I think you could see that better. And I think you could see Susan Collins really getting honestly perturbed, not thrown off her game. I think angry about what was going on. And I've only seen one debate. I moderated a debate years ago, maybe 20 years ago. Obviously, it wouldn't have been 20 because it's every 6-year cycle for a senator, but 18 years ago, where she was there. It was against Tom Allen, where there was an allegation that she was enabling something involving the war in Iraq, and that there had been that she essentially enabled American soldiers to die.
1: Yeah.
0: That's the only other time I've seen her this like righteously angry at what's being said about her. And so here we are again.
1: Here we are again. I mean, to Collins, before we move off this, you mentioned the memes were ready. I mean, there was a lot of stuff that was clipped out of your debate that was shared that was on her side as well. The question that she posed to Troy Jackson about his record and the third of his bills that went down without a single Democratic co-sponsor was a fairly devastating point, I thought. And I think maybe the big sort of like debate moment that I came away with from either of them was the whole Medicaid thing that was obviously a confusing and a big screw up for him. I mean, like, to not know was responsible for setting the rates as he attacked the rates.
0: Yes.
1: Is sort of a rookie mistake, I would say, for sure. And she was all too gleefully happy to point it out.
0: Yeah. If you were looking for somebody who had a command of facts, that was clearly Susan Collins. But I do think, Republicans should be wary to underestimate the fact that Democrats are enthusiastic about how Troy Jackson did in these debates and has been doing. Mm-hmm. And I do think that Susan Collins has made an adjustment based on what they saw. I mean, I think they were like, okay, we didn't see that 6 years ago with Sarah Gideon, where she was taking the fight to Susan Collins as much as Troy Jackson is now. And I think that obviously Troy Jackson is getting, he's getting coached up. He's doing a lot of debate preps ahead of these debates.
1: This is one thing I've been dealing with all the last week, especially after seeing the first debate.
0: Yep.
1: You mentioned taking the fight to Collins, and like that sort of like almost by itself implies negativity. And, it's like you did something wrong. You did a bad job, or it's a bad vote, or, you're personally corrupted, which is what the accusation that made her so angry was.
0: Yes.
1: Does any of that in your mind have a sort of like a blowback effect? Like, does it come off poorly to some voters at least? I'm trying to figure out what I think people are doing as they sit at home and reacting to the combination of TV commercials for these campaigns, plus the debates that they see, plus the mailers they get in their house. Like, is there a point at which it disgusts them and they're angry at the level of vitriol?
0: But my sense is there are three different audiences with three different reactions to that. The one audience is already, and by the way, polls suggest, our own non-scientific survey found that 94% of people responding to our non-scientific survey said they'd already made up their minds in this race, which isn't overly surprising, but I think that 6% is, if it's true and accurate, is important potentially in this race. But anyway, back to the three different audiences. If you're firmly in Susan Collins's camp and you see this, you're like, this is bleep, and I don't believe it.
1: Right.
0: And I'm angry for her too.
1: Yes.
0: If you're firmly in Troy Jackson's camp, you're like, yes,
1: this is the truth.
0: This is it.
1: Knock him out.
0: Yeah, finally, somebody got, take it to her. Take the fight to her. And I think that's what I was referencing a moment ago. The base of the Democrats is like, okay, Troy Jackson can prove he's a fighter. We like that. Okay, we feel better about ourselves here for him being our nominee. Then there's the third group, and that's the potential. Is it 6%? Is it 8%? Is it 2%? Whatever that percent is of people who haven't firmly made up their mind, I think the fact that Troy Jackson is, and the messaging out of the Democrats right now, clearly has to, but is going against people's perceptions of Susan Collins. They don't perceive, they do. The perception,
1: it does not look,
0: is,
1: she's not a person who in 30 years was all too gleeful about protecting child sex predators.
0: No.
1: And yet you're seeing TV ads that say that she loves Epstein and thinks he's the best person ever.
0: Yes, that's the danger of the blowback you're talking about here, is that if the middle isn't buying it, it can look, it can, like, you know,
1: cheap and petty.
0: It doesn't feel right. That you're not affirming what I think I know, and you have an onus to prove it to me. Now, they may have questions. I do think, for example, the whole ProPublica report and the whole question about Navitech and the whatever campaign donations were coming in and from this one particular group in 2020. Do people have questions about that? I believe they do. But I think the vast majority of people are sort of already made up their minds, frankly. If you're inclined to want to see Susan Collins dinged, you're like, all right, yeah, finally. Somebody's saying that she's not this squeaky clean girl from Aroostook County. And if you think that she's, you know, look, I think we know her brand and this doesn't seem true and how dare they, kind of thing. We actually saw that in a rally a week before or so the first debate, where she was at a rally, I think in Gorham, where she was like, this is disgusting what's happening to me. She didn't reference it directly, but people knew what she was talking about. And she said, I need you to help me out there and talk to your friends and neighbors and tell them this isn't true, kind of thing. So, but again, if you're in the middle and you don't, I think you have to be convinced, and I'm not sure they're convinced, but I do think there's some air out of the balloon a little bit around this just because the sheer volume of negativity.
1: Yeah.
0: But is it blowing back on Troy Jackson? I absolutely think it's potentially true, especially...
1: Well, there's a reason I ask.
0: Yeah, go ahead.
1: The reason I ask is because I'm looking at the aggregate polling that's been taking place in this race, and they're actually, you're starting to finally actually get some. I mean, good right. Lord, finally took them long enough. But, you know, in the last, let's see, we're in the 14th, so like 3 weeks, you've got three different polls that show Collins leading. You have three that show it exactly tied. And you do have some, obviously, with Jackson, who's leading as well by 2 and 3 and so on and so forth. But all of the polls had Jackson leading before, and all the polls before that had Plattner leading. And so I always caution people when they look at polls to not really look at the numbers, but look at the trends.
0: The trends
1: are clearly either tightening or going more pro-Susan or something in that way is happening. And I just heard something from Charlie Cook from Cook Political Report yesterday that said there's a new one coming out that shows some not great
0: and
1: news
0: he knows
1: for Jackson and that it's
0: stuff.
1: A you know, like a Collins lead and all that stuff.
0: Yeah.
1: So that suggests to me that something has changed or something is changing, and it's changing in her direction. And I, you know, would like to explain why. And why to me has a lot to do with it. I feel like the Democrats have gone into the well of negativity because they think that it's the thing that you got to do to beat her.
0: Yeah.
1: But that's all they're doing. There's 100%. No pro-Jackson stuff.
0: No, and I think that, and I will point out on the other side, I think that the onslaught, look, there's a lot of money, obviously, on negative ads against Troy Jackson right now. You can't turn on your TV. You can't open your mailbox right now, right, without a flyer, like three a day.
1: Mm-hmm.
0: And usually I've been trying to, you know, keep a rough tab, and it feels like there's one maybe pro Susan Collins, maybe one pro Troy Jackson, and like three anti Troy Jackson, and maybe one occasional anti Susan Collins kind of thing. My point is, I think that the money advantage that Republicans have nationally in this cycle is showing itself in that messaging. And it is negative messaging that we're seeing from Republicans nationally and here in Maine as well, both in the ads. And I think those numbers are landing. And we talked about this here on Coffee and Politics over the last couple of months about Troy Jackson being, when he became the nominee, that he was kind of a blank slate, that you could kind of write, you know, write the storyline in there because a lot of voters didn't quite know who he was. Well, Republicans have been seizing that advantage of the fact that it is a blank slate, and they've been trying to write it in the margins.
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4: From ABC News, I'm Sherry Preston. Federal authorities are providing more information about the ICE shooting in New York City last night. 28-year-old Oscar Belgal was shot when agents opened fire, they say, after he tried to hit them with his vehicle. DHS Chief Mark Wayne Mullen confirming minutes ago there was a 5-year-old in the car with him.
5: We wasn't aware the child was in the car, I can tell you that. But do you know who was? Oscar. Oscar knew he had a child in his car. Oscar chose to accelerate at a high rate of speed and ram two different vehicles.
4: New York Mayor Zoran Mamdani calling for ICE to be abolished and to leave New York.
6: We know that ICE is rotten to its core.
4: Mullen responding.
5: It's shameful that you have a mayor that goes out there and puts criminals over law-abiding citizens.
4: Hurricane Isaias strengthening to a Category 3 storm with maximum sustained winds of 120 miles an hour. Florida Governor Ron DeSantis warning those in places like Pensacola.
7: There's going to be major impacts throughout the Florida panhandle. Everyone has understood that, and everyone's really been working together to make sure that we are ready to go.
4: The hurricane expected to make landfall late tonight or early tomorrow. The winner of this year's Nobel Peace Prize is Navi Pillay, former head of the UN Commission on Human Rights and current member of the International Criminal Court.
8: We are living through an era when international law and human rights are under significant political attack. This worsening reality is particularly visible with the attacks on the International Criminal Court.
4: Israel strongly denouncing the award. Last year, Pillay headed up a UN panel that determined Israel committed genocide in Gaza. There hasn't been a public execution in this country for nearly a century, but the Pentagon announcing the firing squad execution of Fort Hood shooter Nidal Hassan will be live streamed in December. You're listening to ABC News.
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14: 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Last night's U.S. Senate debate was highlighted by a fiery exchange when Democratic challenger Troy Jackson accused incumbent Republican Susan Collins and her husband of profiting off the war in Iran. Jackson also claimed Collins votes with President Trump too often and accused her of being influenced by corporate interests and defense contractors. Collins accused Jackson of flip-flopping on abortion, said he was wrong to call for ICE to be abolished, and noted his PAC is accepting corporate donations. The two will debate again twice next week. Federal judge in Portland will now decide whether to toss out a lawsuit from victims' families in the Lewiston mass shooting against the U.S. government. The judge heard arguments Thursday as the Department of Justice is seeking to have that case dismissed. DOJ is claiming immunity and argues the mass shooting was a criminal act by an individual, while prosecutors say the government ignored warning signs with the Army reservist who killed 18 and injured 13 others. The judge's ruling in that case could take weeks. A court in Machias has found a 65-year-old man

0: Prosecutors say he suffocated Maxwell because he feared she would tell others he'd raped her. He was convicted Thursday, will be sentenced at a later date. A Lewiston man convicted of killing 4-year-old stepson is being sentenced today. Robert McCoy pleaded guilty to shooting and killing 4-year-old Jasper Smith last year. The toddler's death brought into question DHS's handling of Smith and other children's safety at that home. The child accidentally shot himself with a handgun in the family's house in Lewiston. Republicans in Augusta are targeting Democratic governor candidate Hannah Pingree for failures while she was a member of the Mills administration. State Representative Katrina Smith says Pingree should be held accountable for fraud and waste within autism services and failures at the Department of Education.
1: When tens of millions of dollars are being improperly paid while vulnerable children are depending on these services, Mainers deserve to ask questions of the people responsible.
0: CBS 13 News reports the Pingree campaign says her role had nothing to do with the services in question or student test scores. Accurate Weather Forecast Now, meteorologist Joe Lund.
2: Sunshine mixing with clouds today. It'll become breezy this afternoon, high 66. It'll turn out mainly clear tonight, though 41. Mostly sunny tomorrow, the high around 60.
0: Next high tide of Portland Harbor coming up at 10:46 this morning. 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
4: All right, it's Chuck, Mike, and Tucker with you today. And yesterday, Michael, well, actually, we got a couple things to talk about. Let's start with a discussion here about what we're seeing with energy as it relates to this hurricane that's making its way through the Gulf right now and up to the Gulf Coast of the U.S. Where it stands right now, and again, like, I am not a meteorologist. I do have an interest in meteorology. I find it, you know, fascinating, like trying to figure out like where these things are going to go.
5: Can you place bets on that on Kalshi yet? Probably, right?
4: I have no doubt that you can. Which is very quite gross. I mean, again, there's a, let's see what we have here. No, where will it rain today? Natural, they have a whole natural disasters section, Michael.
5: Oh, of course they do.
4: How many Atlantic hurricanes will there be this year? Mm. Will there be an 8-magnitude earthquake in California before the end of the year? Number of tornadoes in the month?
6: I
4: don't see an El Nino one.
5: That is so disgusting. Like, can we just agree that there's some things that you should not gamble on?
7: No.
4: It was
5: no, we can't, apparently.
4: So this is one place where I do think there's some nuance in a certain respect. If Kelsey wants to make the case that these are futures contracts, the things that you actually do see, like, if we're being honest, like, you do have, like, catastrophe bonds and things along those lines that insurers use to, like, price risk. Like,
5: right. You're a farmer, you should be able to buy insurance, which is effectively futures contracts on what will happen with the El Nino season. I don't think that's who Kalshi's catering
4: to,
5: though.
4: No, I don't either. But, this is one area where, unlike the sports stuff where it's like, hey, is it gambling or a futures contract? It's like, no, it's gambling there. This, at least, you can make a case of, hey, there are professional financial instruments that act in similar respects.
5: Sure.
4: But are still very different from what Kalshi's doing.
5: Yeah.
4: So, yes, what Kalshi's doing, again, like those of you who have listened to our show, there's no love lost between me and Kalshi, but this is one area where I'm like, okay, there's at least, like, I could see a hypothetical reason for a business or someone to use something similar to this in a more institutional setting.
5: We can agree there. But, yeah, most of it's just kind of gross.
4: In any case, we've got this hurricane that is bearing down on, it looks like Pensacola is going to be where this thing makes landfall, somewhere in between Mobile, Alabama and Pensacola. And the impact to the region is going to be significant because this thing is now up to a Category 3 hurricane. The Hurricane Hunters just made a flight through, which, I got to tell you, if they're not the bravest people in the world, they're close to it. The fact that you literally just fly into a hurricane

0: I mean, like, think about how insane that is.
1: It's those, like, okay, guys. Who? What are the firefighters that?
0: I mean, you can
1: actually
0: make
1: a bunch of them died recently.
0: The ones who, like, jump into the fires?
1: The ones that, yeah, they're fighting fires in, like, really rural areas, and a bunch of them died in that fire in the, like, the mountains a few years ago.
0: Yeah,
1: that,
0: those guys,
1: those,
0: like,
1: two.
0: The pararescue jumpers who rescue people off boats that have capsized and things like that. Mm. Like, it's, like,
1: yeah.
0: There's a long list, but it's, you know, like, basically anyone who jumps out of a plane to save someone.
1: Mm. Yeah.
0: You know, like, those are basically, like, in my opinion, like, the gnarliest civilian jobs you can have.
1: Sure.
0: So, you've got this thing. It's up to a Category 3, which is sustained winds of north of 120 miles an hour. It's going to hit in that Mobile to Pensacola range, which is going to produce storm surges in the range of, like, 7 to 8 feet, which is, again, pretty gnarly stuff. Like, this is not, you know, this is not a nothing storm. From an energy perspective, the concern that we had earlier this week for U.S. gas and diesel prices was that this thing might hit more directly towards New Orleans, where you have about 3 million barrels of refining capacity that's centered there.
1: Mm-hmm.
0: The area that it's going to hit still does have, like, 300,000 to 400,000 barrels that are there, so if this is something that knocks out power for that region for a few days, it's going to have, you know, significant regional impacts on diesel and gas prices because inventories are so tight. So this is, I think, what is worth watching from an energy price perspective is, hey, what kind of power loss do you see in the region, and how quickly is it restored? There are reports a bunch of Gulf oil production has come offline. They shut down just so that, you know, like, if something breaks, you don't have an oil spill in the Gulf. And so a bunch of that is shut down for the next 48 to 72 hours. It's not a significant amount of oil in the broad scheme of things. The estimate that I saw from Tom Closa, who we had on the show a couple weeks ago, he is a big energy analyst with Gulf Oil. He's thought that there might be, like, between 4 and 5 million barrels total that isn't produced during that time period. It's not going to have a huge impact on crude prices simply because it's not a huge amount of oil in the broad scheme of things, and the return to production is basically guaranteed afterwards. So I think we'll see exactly how this plays out in the next 12 to 18 hours because it's going to make landfall later tonight, I believe. And so this is something where there are probably going to be regional impacts for gas and oil prices, but not a broader national move that you would have seen if this had hit towards the New Orleans or Houston areas.
1: Right. So, yeah, worst case scenario seems to be, again, going to hit in a few hours or, you know, 12 to 18 hours from now. So we will see where the true damage is done, but it's seemingly not the worst case scenario for diesel markets as we had been concerned about.
0: Yesterday, though, you did have crude prices moving up about 3 to 5%, depending on the point in the day that you were looking at things. They're basically flat today. The move yesterday, Barron's is saying it's because of, you know, new attacks in the Gulf. Could be. You have seen an uptick in tanker attacks in the Persian Gulf. Mike, did you see the statistic now that this is a wild one? Do you know that it is now more expensive to send a very large crude carrier, which carries 2 million barrels of oil? It's more than a VLCC from the U.S. Gulf Coast to China than it is to send a SpaceX rocket into space.
1: Wow.
2: Say that again?
1: More
2: right now to the audience?
0: Yeah, yes. So yeah. Here's the thing.
1: That's wild.
0: To send a 2 million barrel tanker from, call it, New Orleans to China right now is $76 million. The cost of a, whatever the main SpaceX rocket is, I think it's the Falcon 9, the cost of a SpaceX rocket launch today is $74 million. It is $2 million more expensive to send a bunch of crude to China than it is to send a rocket into space.
1: By the way, that includes the actual sale price of the crude on the ship, right?
0: Yes.
1: Okay. It's not just transportation.
0: No, that is transportation.
1: Oh, so you got to toss the
0: No, that is transportation. Mike, the crude on the ship is $200 million.
1: Right. You're way more after that. Okay.
3: So like, we should be launching new oil into space.
0: Right. Like, how do we get... We've talked about data centers in space.
1: Uh-huh.
0: How do we get oil rigs in space? And where's Bruce Willis when you need him?

0: Yeah.
1: We found the best deep water driller on the planet.
0: Yeah.
1: He's just got to go recruit. By the way, speaking of Ben Affleck, did you guys see his interview from this week?
2: No.
1: Do you know that Ben Affleck is, like, fluent in AI?
2: I know he's been anti-AI because of Hollywood.
1: So what, he gave an interview, I don't know who it was to, but you listen to him talk, and he's basically a huge AI nerd now, and... Like, I know that we always, like, you think of, like, Ben Affleck, and of course you think of, like, the picture of him, like, you know, smoking the cigarette outside, like, the classic, like, he comes off as just, like, one of us, like, a Bostonian who's just, like, an average...
2: Cup of Dunkin' Donuts coffee, sure.
1: Exactly. Yeah. Like, you see him in, like, the Dunkin's commercials and stuff.
2: Mm-hmm.
1: Ben Affleck's a lot closer to a genius than an average person.
0: Yeah, I think South Park did something on this, by the way. They got, like, really frustrated with him because he's so good at both directing and acting, and now apparently quite intelligent on AI as well.
1: He's talking about, like, oh, like, you know, this is, like, the type of, like, inference that you use on this type of chip, and I decided to do this, and, like, I set this up this way, and you're like, my dude, I thought Matt Damon was the smart one in Good Will Hunting.
0: It just seems unfair, you know?
1: Like
0: you get to be... Good looking, good at acting, directing, and you just happen to be an AI genius. Like, that's not reasonable. You get, like, one or two of those things.
1: Leave something for the rest of us, Ben.
0: Yeah.
1: I digress. Let's take a quick break here when we return. Let's see. Enough about energy. I want to talk a little bit about what Delta showed from their earnings reports next.
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1: Your opinion matters, and we want to hear it. 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
1: Each week, I'll identify one caller as our Caller of the Week, and the winner will get a genuine WGAN Morning News mug and tote bag. 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
5: All right, let's talk a little bit about Delta's earnings. They reported them, was it after the bell yesterday?
6: Yeah. No.
7: 2 days?
6: This morning.
5: It was this morning.
6: Oh.
5: No, it's a. Was it this morning?
7: Yeah, I think it was last night, man.
5: Nope, it was this morning. My
7: Tucker's
8: always
7: right.
8: Why do you question me? Don't question me.
7: Well, you're frequently wrong.
6: Okay.
5: Michael. So, Michael.
6: What's that got
5: Michael,
6: to do with this? Michael.
7: Not as much as me, but
5: Michael.
7: You know.
5: Michael.
7: Yes.
5: You're not gonna. It's not gonna go well for you.
7: Yeah, he'll just turn off my mic.
5: Yeah, don't do it.
7: Oh, yeah, I shouldn't do that.
5: So, Delta. They reported earnings, and they said that their adjusted earnings will be between $5.10 and $5.60 a share in 2026, well below the $6.50 to $7.50 range that they reaffirmed in July. So what changed in the last 3 months?
7: Fuel prices didn't come down.
5: Yes. So fuel prices basically went up instead of down. And so Delta stock is off only a few percent here, the big reason being people say, like, well, they reduce their earnings, you know, projections by, like, anywhere from, like, 35%, like, what gives? And the reason is, hey, analyst projections had come down into the 544 per share range, and so analysts had basically said, yeah, these prices went up, and so here's what we expect to happen, and Delta gave guidance where that was right in the middle of the range. And so, yeah, like, you see a little bit of a pullback because clearly they're not going to hit their previous earnings projections, but analysts had already been factoring this in. And so if you look, just as an example, at Delta stock, it was at $95 a share in July. Heading into this, it was at $82. So it had already done the work of correcting because the market's not dumb. Like,
7: yeah,
5: this is why
7: they know what the inputs are to Delta's profit margin.
5: Yes. Like, if you're sitting there the day before Delta earnings and you're like, hey, fuel costs have gone up, their earnings are going to be bad, You're too late already. Like, the market already priced that in.
7: Can I just want to voice something, though. If you had put together a projection for me back in April and said that your earnings were going to be between $6.50 and $7.50 a share, and then you have to revise it this way, okay, I got it. Yeah, like, you know, who knew where the war was going to go in April? In July, you're telling me that you were expecting, you know, energy prices to come down that quickly, that you were able to, you know, put together a $6.50 to $7.50 range. That just seems
5: Well, let's be honest. In July, we were right in that memorandum of understanding period where things seemed to be moving in the right direction, and then subsequently, like, they fell apart. I think there's two things that are worth paying attention to here. The first is, I think if you're like an investor in airlines, you probably have a pretty wide range, tolerance like what those earnings are going to look like in any particular quarter or year right now because of how dependent it is on fuel prices. But the other thing that I'll say is, look, you look at the numbers that Delta put out there as far as the earnings numbers and just like what they're seeing from a sales growth perspective.
7: Yep.
5: It's a freaking monster quarter from a revenue perspective. And I think this is the thing that, again, it's going to bother people, but like the fact is Delta is raising its prices very, very rapidly, and they're still able to fill more seats in premium seating than they were before.
7: Yeah, there's a whole bunch of Delta customers that do not seem terribly concerned about these higher ticket prices. They want to do their traveling, and they're going to do it. So, yeah, I didn't take much of this as bad news for Delta. Everybody already knew that their earnings were going to get hit by this. I guess longer-term questions I have, you know, these airlines have largely, not entirely, but gotten away from a lot of their jet fuel hedging. It just seems to me that we are in a much different world when it comes to energy costs going forward than we were back in February of this year. And so I wonder if that starts to change, and that could be, you know, an additional drag on future margins for all the airlines going forward. He also, in his interview, I think said something pretty interesting, which we all kind of knew, but he acknowledged that, you know, should energy prices not come back down, there's really only three airlines in the United States making any money. I assume that's him, you know, his company, American and United. So will there be more fallout? And his answer was pretty much yes. Not just U.S. airlines. He was talking globally, but, you know, his answer at least was, depending on how long this lasts, the answer is probably yes.
5: So it's interesting. Like, you talk about the fuel cost hedging. Most airlines stopped their hedging programs back in the mid-2010s. If you recall, back in 2015-16, it's when oil prices cratered, when Russia decided just to put a bunch of U.S. frackers out of business.
7: Yep.
5: And the airlines took a bath on it because they had hedged by locking in, you know, longer-term contracts, and they said, okay, we don't want to do this anymore because we're not good at it. Like, it's not working. I feel like if you're trying to start a hedging program now,
7: oh, it's going to be outrageously expensive.
5: A, it's going to be really expensive, and B, like, you have the possibility of the same thing happening. Not that oil, like, again, I don't think you're going back to $50 oil anytime soon. But if you look out over, like, the next couple of years, again, like, I'm not talking about, like, trying to hedge for, like, a month or whatever. You look at the situation, and you're like, okay, how am I going to handle this? Like, is there any benefit to me doing it? You could potentially get hurt the same way.
7: Yeah, I can't imagine the airlines ever being really good at hedging. I think, you know, I'm applying the same kind of logic to investment management, right? You don't know where energy prices are going to go on a year-to-year basis, so you hedge a certain percentage of your business and you just stick with it, or don't stick with it and just accept the risk. Like, I don't think you try and vary that year to year, because who knows when the next war in the Middle East is going to be.
5: Yeah, that's fair. But the big thing, like, you look at some of these numbers from Delta, and their premium cabin was up 18% from a revenue perspective and 6% capacity growth.
7: Yeah.
5: So it's like, hey, we raised prices by double digits, and people still wanted to pay for first class seats.
7: There's a lot of old,
5: more of them.
7: There's a lot of old rich Americans who are just not comfortable in small coach seats anymore. And
5: yes,
7: are paying up.
5: Yes, like
7: a lot of gray hair in that first class cabin.
5: This is absolutely what we're seeing, and like overall, passenger revenue was up, I think, 14%, 15% passenger revenue per available seat mile. Like, just a monster number for revenue. Quick break here. We got Wall Street Watch next.
9: Now the latest from the 98.5 FM and AM 560 WGAN News Center. The campaign of Senator Susan Collins is responding to former President Barack Obama's video and endorsement of Democratic challenger Troy Jackson. Collins' campaign says the Obama endorsement, along with funding from Senate Minority Leader Chuck Schumer and campaigning from Bernie Sanders, is proof the, quote, national Democratic machine wants to control Maine's Senate seat. The Jackson campaign released the video of Obama's endorsement Thursday. The former president has recorded 23 videos supporting Democrats in Senate and governor's races across the country. Portland Public Schools is rolling out a new Black History curriculum this fall, which is the first school district in Maine to offer instructions on that subject. The district says the new curriculum will cover the history of African Americans in Portland, including the role of Black Mainers in the abolitionist movement. Republicans in Augusta are targeting Democratic governor candidate Hannah Pingree for failures while she was a member of the Mills administration. State Representative Katrina Smith says Pingree should be held accountable for fraud and waste within autism services and failures at the Department of Education.
10: When tens of millions of dollars are being improperly paid while vulnerable children are depending on these services, Mainers deserve to ask questions of the people responsible.
9: CBS 13 News reports the Pingree campaign says her role had nothing to do with the services in question or student test scores. Accurate with the forecast now, checking in with meteorologist Joe Lundberg.
11: Sunshine mixing with clouds today. It'll become breezy this afternoon, high 66. It'll turn out mainly clear tonight, though 41. Mostly sunny tomorrow, the high around 60.
9: And next high tide of Portland Harbor is coming up at 10:46 this morning, just a few minutes off. 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
12: ABC News, I'm Sherry Preston.
13: You're going to continue to see impacts far beyond just the coast here in Northwest Florida.
12: Florida Governor Ron DeSantis says Isaias grows into a Category 3 hurricane. It's due to make landfall around Pensacola and could be a dangerous one, says ABC's Sam Champion.
14: Storm surge numbers have been lifted, so I want the coast to take this storm surge very seriously. Could be as high as 9 feet to 10 feet now. It has been a powerful storm. The eye changing shape, the eye wall shrinking here, but a good powerful storm, weakening a little bit just before it makes the coastline likely. But I want you to think of this as a very powerful hurricane.
12: DHS Secretary Mark Wayne Mullen says ICE agents didn't know there was a child in the car when they opened fire on a man who was shot in New York City last night. That man said to have weaponized his vehicle trying to get away from ICE agents who were wearing construction vests. A new report from the Fed finds families headed by someone 75 or older are Americans' wealthiest now. This is ABC News.
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1: Markets in positive territory with a modest rebound in tech as Wall Street keeps a close eye on rising oil prices and the looming energy impact from Hurricane Isaias. Right now, the Dow is up 0.25% or 131 points up. S&P 500 is trading 0.33% higher, 24 points up. NASDAQ is up about 0.4% or 119 points higher. Russell 2000 is up 0.3%. 10-year Treasury yield is up 4 basis points at 5.274%. Crude oil is mostly flat, trading at $91 a barrel. Brent also flat at $104 a barrel. Delta reported third quarter earnings that missed expectations for the first time in 2 years and cut its 2026 profit forecast as a result of elevated fuel costs. However, CEO Ed Bastian said demand remains strong despite higher fares. Delta is down by 2%. Meanwhile, SpaceX is up over 1% after a deal to buy cellular spectrum licenses from Grain Management to help build a Starlink mobile network. Other telecom carriers, including Verizon, T-Mobile, AT&T, are all down 5% on the news. Humana rallying 11% after the U.S. government improved its rating for the company's Medicare Advantage plans, putting it in line for more bonus payments. And Apple is down over 2% after Nikkei Asia reported that the tech giant told some of its suppliers to cut production of parts for its new iPhone 18 lineup due to softer demand. I'm Tucker Silva, and that is Wall Street Watch.
2: Mike, I've got a new contender for my favorite piece of the year. Because there's just so... It's the onion of financial journalism in terms of... Not like the Onion, the satire website, but the just like there's so many layers to this piece. I'll start right from the top. Kent Kovac and his wife of 11 years were thrilled when the cap was raised on deductions for state and local taxes. The federal tax savings helped them buy a $12,000 tractor for her nascent vegetable and flower farm in Michigan. So what this is getting at is last year, as part of the tax package that the president pushed through, the state and local tax deduction, which had previously, because of the 2017 tax law, been capped at $10,000, was raised to a $40,000 maximum deduction. So basically the Kovacs said, okay, we have this extra money because we don't have to pay as much in tax, and that can go to help us buy this tractor. And there's this great picture. I got to be honest. I don't think I've ever seen a happier person in my life.
3: Oh, he looks so content with his
2: tractor. The guy is just sitting on his tractor, both hands on the wheel, and just looks like he's like, it's just like, you can tell he's just internally so content. Yeah. It's honestly just a beautiful picture. Mm. But then we get to this this part of it. The catch is that the salt cap is the same for a single filer or a married couple, an aspect of the law that critics refer to as a marriage penalty. Quote, do you do the awkward thing of prioritizing money, said Kovac, a 41-year-old technology manager? You put that cash aside into an account for children or college or financing. Kovac and his wife, who have a 2-year-old daughter, this is the best sentence in journalism this year. Kovac and his wife, who have a 2-year-old daughter, had the, quote, uncomfortable conversation about getting divorced, but she's not fully persuaded yet, he said. His argument, why not just get divorced on paper but continue to live their lives the same way as before, just with more money in their pockets?
3: Ah, what a romantic.
2: So, this is where, unfortunately, this moves from being like this happy picture to something that I think is not great. And it's not because, like, I think that Kent is like a bad guy or anything. Sure. I don't. What I think the problem is here is, if there's one thing I know about the tax code, it can change quite a bit.
3: Yeah.
2: Often rather rapidly. And so if you get divorced today because of a loophole that's in the tax code, you might not feel the best when 2, 3, 4, 5 years from now, hey, the tax code changes, and now you're divorced and not getting the same benefit that you previously were. And then, you know, your ex-wife says, hey, can I become your wife again? And now you've got to have another wedding.
3: Well, may I also bring something up that we might not be aware of? The increase from $10,000 to $40,000 was not permanent. It sunsets at the end of 2029 and then permanently reverts back to $10,000.
2: Forgot about that as well. Yes.
3: Furthermore, you also, I mean, think about this here. While the salt cap is higher for, you know, two individuals combined, the income tax rates are not.
2: No, right? Like they, no, you get an income tax penalty there.
3: Those are cut in half. Furthermore, like this actually could make some sense if you both earn an equal amount, and so maybe you do operate a farm together and you can split that income in half, but are you going to now need to incorporate in order to manage that? That's going to be an added cost on top. And by the way, you know, first, you know, most importantly here, all of this additional salt cap, you know, I could see this being really impactful if you're truly very high income and you're talking about $1 million a year of income. You know, an extra $40,000 deduction can have some real serious dollar amounts. However,
2: I don't think you can claim the higher.
3: You can't.
2: The higher salt cap.
3: It phases out after $600,000. So even there, it's not going to be impactful. So, I see this all the time where people really love to try and gamify the system. And it's not just with taxes. I've seen it with financial aid. I've seen it with all sorts of stuff. Like someone presented to me that, hey, figure out this tax loophole of actively managing an Airbnb. And I'm just looking at them like, if you just put as much effort into saving and planning for your retirement as you do trying to take advantage of loopholes, you'd already be retired. Here is the reality of it. These things are immensely complicated. And look, I am personally, Chuck, you've probably heard me off air talk about how excited I get when I find a new loophole that we might be able to take advantage of and work through, because I love it. People do love it. Like it is kind of a fun puzzle to me, but far too often people try and drive a dump truck through the loophole and they get caught on the edges here and it doesn't make any sense whatsoever. Before you're considering some financial maneuver that could have lasting consequences, I encourage you to talk to professionals. The Armstrong Advisory Group are not CPAs. We're not tax accountants. What we are is a group of very experienced financial planners that have seen most every investment, tax, and estate planning strategy out there be attempted and implemented at different points in time. 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
2: You know, I just got to read like the last couple sentences of this piece as well. To him, divorce would be a legal and financial restructuring, not the end of the relationship. They could remarry later in life. When they discuss it, he says his wife will point out things like the logistical challenges with kids and school. Kent will respond about how divorced parents navigate this stuff all the time, and she's like, well, true, but we would be getting divorced.
3: It sounds like he just wants to get divorced.
2: Like,
3: it sounds like the plot
2: to I keep having the Meatloaf song playing in my head, and I'm like, would Meatloaf do this for love? Or is this, like, the limit of what he would do?
3: It's like the plot to a...
2: It's a bad movie.
3: Tom like, Hanks movie.
2: No, right. It's like...
4: My Tractor and Me.
2: Yeah, no. I'm trying to think of who the star of this movie would be, but this is more like a
4: John Goodman? I don't know.
2: I don't know. This is like the rom-com of like... It's like the opposite of the ones... What's the one with the guy from Top Gun and Sydney Sweeney?
5: Oh, jeez.
2: Where they have to, like, pretend to like each other. And Glenn Powell.
5: Powell. Mm.
2: They, like, pretend to like each other, and then they actually do. This would be the opposite of that. It's you have to, like, pretend to not like each other, but then you actually don't.
3: Yeah.
2: Like, what if that happens?
3: Yeah.
2: You know, it's... There's lots of reasons why you can be like, hey, we should get married for financial reasons. I'm not really sure that you should ever say we should get divorced for financial reasons. It just opens the door to bad things happening.
3: It's more and more just sounding like this guy wants to get divorced and he's like,
2: I don't know, Kent, so I'm not going to say that. But I'm just saying, like, if you open the door like this, well, now that you're divorced, like, what happens if one of you decides to date someone else? You've already divorced. Like,
3: this is Tom.
2: We're married, not married. Like, I'm telling you, like, I don't think this is a road you want to go down.
3: Yeah.
2: Let's take a quick break, and when we return, let's talk a little bit about something that AI companies are now planning for that's a little spooky.
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2: Piece from Axios titled Scoop AI Companies Plot, quote, the day after. Top executives at Anthropic, OpenAI, and other AI companies are privately gaming out scenarios for a public and political revolt after a catastrophic AI event. These officials anticipate a large-scale event, most likely a cyber attack, that shuts down access to financial services, internet connectivity, or even power and water. Also, further down, many AI industry insiders told Axios they believe a major event will occur in the next 6 to 12 months.
13: Cool.
2: I'm beginning to think these companies aren't going to be able to IPO. How do you price these risks as an investor? You have the risk, A, that just the technology's not profitable long term. B, you have the risk of the liability of, shutting down the global financial system. And C, nobody likes these companies.
3: How do you privately raise funds?
2: This is why all these companies are crying for some type of government protection right now.
3: Yeah.
2: This more than anything else. I know I've said that the Anthropic guys are a little weird with their predictions of doom and this and that. I think it's just their way of trying to get government protection. Sam Altman has his way of being we want a government backstop for this. These guys know that something bad is going to happen. And so
3: they're looking to negotiate in, hey, regulate us, but also provide us with a liability shield at the same time.
2: They want a bailout before the bad thing happens.
3: Every AI story we read, right? We're going to see a little silly version of this later in the program, but every single one we read is about how the AI agents that people are creating, they have seemingly little to no control over.
2: Yep.
3: And again, this is with relatively good actors attempting to use them.
2: Right.
3: I don't understand how this doesn't lead to catastrophe of some sort.
2: It's
3: on what scale will it be?
2: No, it's, again, something, none of this feels good. My spidey sense is very much tingling on this, that they know something that they don't want to, they're kind of dancing around it, it feels like, but they won't tell us any specifics.
3: Yeah.
2: And so what do you guys know about how your really advanced models that you still have internal, what do you know about what they're doing and how they're acting that's causing you this concern?
13: Yeah, don't worry about it. Don't worry. It's fine.
2: If it's really just, it's not going to happen, but we're just, angling for, a government backstop, why do you guys get a government backstop? The world does not need AI.
3: Yeah, I no government backstop. The world, we do not need this technology in any meaningful way. The only way we need it is if you believe that we are in an arms race that is similar to what we were doing during the Cold War. Everything about it rubs me the wrong way.
2: Tucker did pass along a couple nice texts that we got from the last story. The one about the guy who wants to get divorced to get the tax breaks. We were on a break.
13: From friends, yes.
2: Yep. I think that one's pretty good. And then also some good feedback here. You guys rock. Great team, great info, great scenarios. Thanks so much. So, yeah, it's always good to get a little bit of good feedback, Occasionally we get the other ones, but
3: Yeah.
4: Subscribe on YouTube, by the way.
3: Got to take
4: Financial
3: the
4: Exchange Show.
3: So in addition, yesterday AI related, Chuck, we saw some pretty steep sell-offs among AMD, NVIDIA, and others on this revenue release. Well, two things, right? There was the revenue release from OpenAI that today is being dismissed, and then you also had another IPO getting shelved, this time for an Australian data center company. I mean, all of them lead me to the question, hey, are there a bunch of companies that are building data centers who are re-questioning what they'll be able to sell the compute power for? Is it a real story, or was it just a single day spook that is, again, you know, markets are making up most of those losses today?
2: Yeah, today markets are kind of saying, okay, like, we're going to put this in the background. I do think, look, it's at some point, I really do think 2027 is going to be when markets are going to have their reckoning about, hey, is this going to actually be a profitable business on the other side of this CapEx? Or is it not? Like, you say, okay, like, now we've spent, you know, if you're Microsoft, it's like, okay, we've spent like $400 or $500 billion on our own. Is this going to be profitable or not? Because the depreciation's starting to hit, and we need to know, because otherwise we're going to have, you know, another $400 to $500 billion and build out the next couple of years. And when that depreciation hits, we need the revenue to be able to cover it. So it's the next 12 to 18 months are going to be, I don't know that you necessarily get a trend in either direction, but, like, it wouldn't surprise me to see, like, larger ping-ponging back and forth between, like, this is going to work, this isn't, depending on, like, whatever the news cycle is. But I got to tell you, these AI-only companies like OpenAI and Anthropic, I really wonder if they're going to be able to IPO successfully.
3: I mean, if Anthropic's going to do it, we might know. If they're going to pull their IPO, we will know very soon. And if they're going to go public, they had promised November. So you're not going to do that after Thanksgiving. So we'll see.
2: OpenAI has already pushed theirs back.
3: Yep.
2: Anthropic could just say, okay, like, we need more time. But I don't know what things look like, you know, 3, 6, 12 months from now. There's real questions about whether these companies are going to be able to IPO, in my opinion. And I think Elon might have screwed them, which we speculated at the time. Like, he does not like Sam Altman. If he can get SpaceX out first, maybe he can, you know, make things a little painful for these guys. Maybe that's what happened. Let's take a quick break. Hour two coming up in a bit.
11: 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T.C. Happard, leaks, cracks, humidity, crawl spaces, the experts in all things basement-y.
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3: From ABC News, I'm Sherry Preston. Federal immigration officers say the man who was shot by ICE officers in New York City last night was driving his car into their vehicles, and they believe their lives were in danger. ICE enforcement head Marcos Charles says the man, identified as Oscar Belgal, refused their commands to stop.
4: He then accelerated his vehicle, smashing into two of our government ICE vehicles, and then weaponized his vehicle and proceeded to accelerate going towards other officers.
3: ABC News contributor and retired NYPD Chief of Detectives Robert Boyce is calling for body cam video to be released.
5: This would allay a lot of confusion in the community up there, which is an immigrant community.
3: The five-year-old in the car with Belgal was not hurt. In the Florida Panhandle, they are getting ready for now Category 3 Hurricane Isaias, Governor Ron DeSantis.
6: The resources have been flowing. The preparations have been extensive, and we are taking this storm very, very seriously.
3: ABC's Elizabeth Schulze says it could also make gas prices even higher.
7: About 13% of all U.S. oil production happens in the Gulf. Chevron and Shell have evacuated workers and shut down facilities there. And this comes at a time when oil refining is under intense strain. The national average for a gallon of regular gas at $4.36. If you're filling up an SUV like a Toyota Highlander right now, it's averaging almost $80.
3: The Trump administration has opened another chapter in their effort to fire Federal Reserve Governor Lisa Cook, the president establishing a committee to investigate allegations of mortgage fraud. The Supreme Court ruling in June she should keep her job. The Trump administration imposing sweeping new sanctions on the International Criminal Court as a part of its campaign to dismantle the body U.S. officials say is too political. International Court of Justice Judge Navi Pillay today awarded the Nobel Peace Prize. This is ABC News.
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13: 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Last night's U.S. Senate debate reignited established disagreements between Democratic challenger Jory Jackson and incumbent Republican Susan Collins. Jackson accused Collins of falling short in addressing rising energy costs in Congress, while Collins accused him of supporting policies that contributed to Maine's high electricity costs. Too sparred over the future of ICE and weather, Collins sides with President Trump too often. Collins and Jackson had a rare agreement that high earners should pay more into Social Security. The two will debate again twice next week. Well, there's been a shocking mistake at the state attorney general's office, where a supervisor mistakenly emailed a confidential 45

0: And Water District General Manager Scott Furman is crediting Maine lawmakers in Washington for bringing the project together.
1: A project like this just doesn't happen without that level of collaboration. Whether it's Senator Collins, Senator King, Representative Pingree assisting with financing and funding.
0: CBS 13 News reports the new system will address long-standing issues in Windham with improved wastewater infrastructure and lower levels of nitrate in groundwater. Ribbon cutting was held Thursday for that facility. AccuWeather forecast, Joe Lundberg.
2: Sunshine mixing with clouds today. It'll become breezy this afternoon, high 66. It'll turn out mainly clear tonight, though 41. Mostly sunny tomorrow, the high around 60.
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3: Visiting DAV5K.Boston and making a donation today. 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
4: It's Chuck, Mike, and Tucker with you here. And as we head towards the end of the trading week, stocks are attempting to rebound today while bonds are attempting to fall further. Tell me if you've heard that over the last month or two. S&P 500 up 32 points to 77.97. Dow's up 218 to 51.450. NASDAQ composite up 136 to 27.330. 10-year Treasury is up 4.5 basis points to 5.278, so a day after bond yields came down a bit. Moving back up just a touch. Dollar moving up a little bit as well, up 0.16% to 102.09. Interesting thing there is, even with dollar strength and rising rates, you've got gold up $50.90 an ounce to $42.07.90. So gold finding its footing the last couple days. We'll see if that continues or if it resumes its downward move next week. But today, it's shrugging off those higher rates and saying, yeah, I want to go higher. Crude oil up another 18 cents a barrel on West Texas Intermediate to 91.67. AAA national average for gas prices moving up a cent overnight to 437 and one tenth. Diesel down 6 tenths to 627 and 8 tenths right now. So not a ton of movement on gas and diesel prices. Mike, we've got a piece in the, in Investopedia, on Investopedia. Where do you qualify, like,
5: in versus
4: we
5: on.
4: Have a piece in the Wall Street Journal, but you find something on Investopedia. Is it just website versus print?
5: I think it's, yeah, any institution that has ever had print.
4: Because you put the print inside,
5: yeah.
4: You have to open it.
5: Yeah.
4: Whereas you read on your screen, not in your screen.
5: What about newspapers that no longer have print editions?
6: In the New York Times, but we also say, like, on Bloomberg. So, yeah, just print versus website.
5: Okay, it was in the web version of Time magazine, since that doesn't do print anymore. What are we calling it?
4: So we say on if it's a website, but riddle me this.
6: Mm-hmm.
4: The files are in the computer.
5: Mm. Inside the computer.
6: In the computer?
4: Exactly. Exactly. What is this, a school for ants? Piece on Investopedia with really big print. The American Dream now costs more than $5.3 million. So, that's pricey. So here's the deal. The good news, you don't need to have all that money right away. And so this, I think, is a little bit of a deceptive headline because it's like, well, you need $5 million to, like, get the American Dream. And really it's saying, no, this is, like, over the course of your lifetime, here's what it will cost for you to have all of these things. So if we assume that the average person works 45 years, fair point, Mike? Fair?
5: Yeah, 20
4: to 65, to 65. Or 22 to 67, like 45
5: yeah.
4: years.
5: Yeah, okay.
4: Median earnings right now is what, like somewhere around like $65,000 a year?
5: Yeah. Household
4: times 65,000,
5: like,
4: so you get $3 million in earnings just from the work that you do, and then you're going to get Social Security for, let's call it 15 years afterwards, which is, I don't know, median benefits like $12,000, $15,000 a year. So 15,000 times 15, it's another 225. So you're like $3.2 million for the median American.
5: Yeah.
4: Today. So here's what this $5.3 million American Dream costs, where the breakdowns are. First, you're going to have a $40,000 wedding. That seems

0: I mean, Chuck, how long ago did you get married?
1: Okay, to be fair, yeah, I got married 10 years ago. And so,
0: And it was not less than $40,000, I bet.
1: I don't recall, but I don't know.
0: I think that counts towards the American dream, and I think, unfortunately, yep.
1: These costs have gone crazy.
0: That's not crazy.
1: This next one doesn't make sense to me. Pets, $40,000. You're going to go through $40,000 of pets in your lifetime?
2: It's not as far-fetched as it sounds, actually.
1: Like, I mean, I don't... So here's the deal, like...
2: All
0: right, so if you're doing this throughout...
1: My wife and I, we had a cat for like 13, 14 years. The cat came from the SPCA where I think we had to make like a $40 donation.
0: Yeah, but
1: to get the cat.
0: The cat's not the American dream, Chuck. The cat, the American dream is the golden retriever.
2: Exactly. Yeah.
1: Well, I mean, like, yes. Like,
0: I'm not saying it should
1: be. If you need a purebred golden retriever every 12 years, like, sure, I understand that.
2: Like,
1: but
2: I get hamsters, Chuck, you know?
1: Gotta tell you, the goldfish I have are just great.
0: Yeah. So, $40,000.
1: Ant farm, even better.
0: Yeah, let me think. Like, $5.
1: You're going to spend $1,000 a year? You're going to spend $1,000 a year on pets?
2: Sure. It's easy.
0: Easily.
2: Easy.
0: Chuck. I think my dog's food alone might be the $1,000 a year.
2: Might be more.
1: What? Oh, our cat came nothing close to that.
0: Hold on. So I've got an 85-pound dog. This food costs $75 a bag. And I go through a bag a month. So that's...
2: carry the one.
0: That's what? Nearly $1,000 in food.
1: Okay, $40,000 in lifetime for pets. Got it.
0: Yeah, toss in a vet visit and,
2: that's $30,000 right there.
0: talking to somebody who had got a knee replacement for their dog recently, like, oh, yeah, that adds up.
1: Next one, yearly vacation, $186,000. Again, figure over $63,000 a year.
0: Yep.
1: That seems reasonable. Yep. Like, I'm no argument there. The one where I do have an argument... You're going to spend $1.2 million on owning new cars over the course of your life?
0: Yeah, what's in there? Is that insurance?
2: That's high.
0: Repairs? That does seem high to me, too.
1: Like one.
0: That
1: point,
0: seems unnecessary.
1: That's a tough one for me to get to. Now, okay, so let's do the math here. New car today. I know that the average new one is like $48,000, but you can get perfectly cromulent ones for $40,000.
0: Yeah.
1: Or 30 even.
0: Yeah, I mean, a three-year-old car for $30,000 is not unheard of.
1: But this is a new one. This is a new one.
0: Yeah.
1: So, again, let's
0: is
1: say...
0: Is a new car the American dream?
1: Well,
0: I think it was in the 80s.
1: Let's say that it is, okay? Like, I'll allow that,
3: I'll
1: you
3: say
1: know?
3: Yes. Yeah.
1: So, $50,000, let's say. And new car, how long... the question is, how long are you going to drive it?
0: Average car on the road is 11 years old.
1: So let's say 10 years, you buy five of them over the course of your life. So you spend $250,000 on the actual new cars, index it for inflation, make it $350,000. Okay.
0: Yeah, $1.2 million is crazy. That's too much.
1: Where's the other $750,000 coming from? Because that means you're spending $10,000 a year on insurance and maintenance. And I got to tell you, even though those things are expensive now, it's still probably a quarter of that.
0: Fuel?
1: Okay, like tossing another... Fuel, I'm just trying to think through that. Toss another 2,000, so it's 4,000. But I still can't get to this. I can get to like 700,000 if you need a new car every 10 years, but not 1.2 million.
0: With you.
1: Raising two children and paying for college, 953,000. No argument there.
0: No. I mean, you know, most families don't end up paying that, but that is the gross cost easily.
1: Owning a home, 1.275 million. I'm guessing that is a median priced home and all the interest associated with it now.
0: Yep. No argument there.
1: No argument there. Healthcare, $413,000. Got to be honest, seems light.
0: Does seem low.
1: That one seems like I've said on a couple of these, they seem high. Healthcare seems low. I feel like healthcare is not 413. I feel like that should be close to like 800,000.
0: Yeah.
1: Retirement, 1.2 million. This is obviously in today's dollars. No argument there. I don't think, like, if you look at this in the aggregate and say, okay, new car, you should take like $400,000 or $500,000 off there and add $400,000 or $500,000 to healthcare. The 5.3 million number, if you assume all of these things like are what you need for the American dream, I don't think is actually a crazy number over the course of a lifetime today.
0: Nor do I, and based on the numbers, it is, again, for the median income, it is not possible without dual working incomes or inheritances.
1: Let's take a quick break. I want to dig more into this because we also got some consumer sentiment data, and I want to

0: talk about, like, what, like, why this matters and what this is, like, how this has evolved historically. So let's take a quick break. And when we come back, let's do that. We've also got some trivia next.
1: Watch the Financial Exchange live every day on YouTube with market moves, breaking business news, and analysis throughout the show. 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
1: 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Time for trivia here on the Financial Exchange, which we do every Friday for the most part. Today is John Lennon's birthday. In 1956, Lennon and Paul McCartney formed the Quarrymen while they were still teenagers. 4 years later, the Quarrymen became the Beatles. So our trivia question today is, how old was John Lennon when he met Paul McCartney? Once again, how old was John Lennon when he met Paul McCartney? Be the fourth person today to text us at 617-362-1385 with the correct answer, along with keyword trivia, and win a Financial Exchange Show t-shirt. Once again, the fourth correct response to text us to the number 617-362-1385 with the correct answer, along with keyword trivia, will win that t-shirt. 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
2: Michael, last segment we were discussing this piece from Investopedia where they state that the American dream now costs $5.3 million over the course of a lifetime. And obviously that's more than a median American makes in their lifetime. And so I wanted to have like kind of an additional conversation about like what that means in terms of, has the American dream always actually been out of reach for most people, but it just wasn't talked about? Or is this something that's fundamentally different?
3: Oh.
2: Because
3: like, could media, so the question then is, could median income have bought these things back in 1980?
2: Right. It, like, you know, like you think about like the quintessential like time of the American dream is like post-war America, like 1950s. Like, yeah. You know, again, stereotypical like white picket fence, 2.5 kids, golden retriever, like drives the Woody station wagon, goes on, you know, vacation beach every year, like. Like, that's what we think of when we think of the American dream stereotypically, right?
3: Yeah.
2: But, like, the 1950s, for an awful lot of people, kind of sucked economically. Like, I'm not saying for everyone, but, like, there were large swaths of America that, like, were really, really poor. And if you, like, continue this through, like, the 70s and 80s, like, the 70s, you had, like, cities that were hollowed out by poverty and things like that. Like, I guess what I'm just trying to get at is, if you look at the actual data right now, and we've talked about this on like the distribution of like classes based on incomes, the bigger problem that we're seeing right now is actually that there are more Americans making higher incomes than ever before, even in inflation adjusted terms. And so they're just competing for the same resources. And so there's a population below that clearly is like, I'm nowhere near that and I can't get there because all of those wealthy people are driving the costs up. But I'll actually make the case that there is a larger percentage of Americans that can afford the American dream now than ever before, but they're just making it more and more unreachable for everyone else.
3: Yeah, so I just don't have enough data on what this same package of stuff would have cost in 1970. Obviously, the housing costs as well as the the education costs would have been far, far lower, as would have been the household median income. And so you have to adjust for all of that.
2: Yeah,
3: I think on the margins, maybe it's possible that when you look again at medians here, it's possible that that American dream was that specific packaged American dream was cheaper back in the day and more achievable for the median income. In the aggregate, I'm with you, Joe. We make this point all the time, but you know, you cannot look at these eight without considering the context of war, poverty, you know, mortality rates. Like all of these things were way worse in the 50s, 60s, and every decade prior to now. And so in the aggregate, I'm with you that quality of life, I don't think you can really argue was better at any point in U.S. history. But I think the dream of

0: a single person supporting a household on their incomes without needing to go and get a, you know, PhD is, you know, that dream's out the window, right? I think of like the Homer Simpson dream, right? Like, you know, as much as, you know, Homer complains about everything, the dude has a high school degree, you know, white picket fence, home in the suburbs, and supports his whole family on, you know, a blue collar job. That dream's dead. But, and I think that might be a lot of what's, you know, frustrated households today is, you know, that dream's long gone.
1: Yeah, I think so.
0: When did The Simpsons start?
2: Oh, 88, I want to say.
1: 80 or 89, yeah. Somewhere in that ballpark. This actually, I'm going to see if I can find any older data on this just to see how it may have evolved.
2: 89, by the way.
1: 89.
2: Hmm.
1: 37 years old.
0: Yep.
1: It's a good run.
0: Yep.
1: It's a good run. Are they ever going to end?
2: No. No.
1: Okay. Yeah. Okay. So let's move on from that American dream discussion and now talk about the labor market a little bit. Peace and Market Watch, layoffs haven't been this low since the 1960s. It's great if you have a job, but not if you don't. I think things are actually starting to change now on the if you don't have a job. It's not across the board, but just like we saw in the spring, where we saw these green shoots in the winter and early spring, and then it faded out over the summer, there's more signs of green shoots right now, again, in the labor market. I think the real question is, do they fade again like they did in the summer? Or do we get a little bit of uptick here, and it carries us through the winter?
0: Yeah, I mean, if I was going to rephrase this, I would say, yeah, it is great if you have a job. It's still kind of okay if you don't have a job, right? Like, we are not dealing with, when you look at the average time of unemployed, Chuck, like, there have been long swaths of history where it is far worse than it is today. The unemployment rate that we bring up all the time is quite low. Yes, the hiring rate is not in a comfortable place. I think we are, the pace of hiring is somewhere in the 2015 range, to give a time frame. So yeah, that's not great. But in the broader context, like, it's also not 2011. So I'm just not sure how detrimentally bad it is for those who currently don't have a job compared to some of the worst times in our history.
1: Yeah, it's challenging because you look at the aggregate numbers and you're like, okay, it's not that bad. But then, like, the ones that we covered yesterday, just in the construction sector.
0: Yeah.
1: Okay, data center construction's up, you know, 65% in the last year in terms of spending. But every other part of, you know, the construction industry has spending down aside from utilities. And so it's like, okay, I can understand how someone who, even in, like, construction, if you happen to be in a niche that just isn't, you know, growing, you can be like, yeah, it's really hard for me to find work, and, you know, I'm not getting, like, any calls to, you know, come in, and this, like, I get that, too, because it's just so unequally distributed in terms of the growth. It's not happening broadly.
0: Yeah, and that's where flexibility is key in this economy, right? If you are flexible enough to be willing to relocate your family for 3 months and go take a construction job that's not next to home, you can get a job. If you're willing to, you know, move into blue collar work or nursing from where you were previously, you can get a job, but you might have a tough one finding a job as a web designer.
1: Let's take a quick break. We got the trivia answer coming up next.
3: 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Last night's U.S. Senate debate was highlighted by a fiery exchange when Democratic challenger Troy Jackson accused incumbent Republican Susan Collins and her husband of profiting off the war in Iran. Jackson also claimed Collins votes with President Trump too often and accused her of being influenced by corporate interest and defense contractors. Collins accused Jackson of flip-flopping on abortion, said he was wrong to call for ICE to be abolished, and noted his PAC is accepting corporate donations. The two will debate again twice next week. Maine's three governor candidates held their second debate last night as well, with Republican Bobby Charles claiming housing costs have doubled under Democrat Hannah Pingree, who served in Governor Mills' administration. Pingree has a double-digit lead in the race and continued to link Charles to tariffs, the war in Iran, and President Trump, who's not popular in Maine. Independent Rick Bennett called the two-party system the political-industrial complex and said Democrats and Republicans are stifling debate. The three will debate again Tuesday in Portland. Five men buried in Maine are being honored for their reported connection to the Boston Tea Party and the American Revolution. The Boston Tea Party Ships and Museum is placing commemorative gravestone markers in five Maine communities this week, and museum creative manager Evan O'Brien says the message still resonates today.
4: His principles and values still speak through the generations, and ideas of protesting against injustice and tyranny are things that we can still relate to even over 250 years later.
3: CBS 13 News reports grave sites in Bowdoin, Lemoyne, Lubeck, Islesboro, and Portland are being honored. Now you're back with the forecast and Joe Lundberg.
5: Sunshine mixing with clouds today. It'll become breezy this afternoon, high 66. It'll turn out mainly clear tonight, though 41. Mostly sunny tomorrow, the high around 60.
3: Next high tide of Portland Harbor is coming up at 11:10 tonight. I'm Jason Taylor, News Radio WGAN.
6: News. I'm Sherry Preston. Hurricane Isaias has developed into a major Category 3 storm, churning in the Gulf and headed straight for Pensacola, Florida. Governor Ron DeSantis urging people in coastal communities to be prepared for powerful storm surge.
7: We always say, you know, you hide from the wind, but you run from the water. When the water's rising and things are happening, it's a very, very difficult conundrum, and you do not want to be caught in that.
6: The storm is expected to make landfall overnight. Protests in New York City after immigration enforcement officials opened fire on a man inside his vehicle with a five-year-old child inside. DHS Secretary Mark Wayne Mullen says the man was a criminal in the country illegally. This year's Nobel Prize, Peace Prize winner, former UN Human Rights Chief Navi Pillay. She is a judge on the International Court of Justice. And we've just learned that former Chicago Bears coach Mike Ditka has died at the age of 86. This is ABC News.
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2: Markets in positive territory with a modest rebound in tech as Wall Street's keeping a very close eye on the energy impact from Hurricane Isaias. Right now, the Dow's up 0.5% or 253 points higher. S&P 500 is up about 0.4%. NASDAQ is also up 0.4% or 110 points higher. Russell 2000 is up 0.4%. 10-year Treasury yield is up 3 basis points at 5.263%. Oil is up, you guessed it, 0.4% at $91 a barrel, while Brent is up about 0.5% at $104 a barrel. Delta reported earnings that missed street expectations for the first time in 2 years and cut its 2026 profit forecast as a result of elevated fuel costs. However, CEO Ed Bastian said demand remains strong. Delta shares are down 2%. Meanwhile, SpaceX is up over nearly 2% after it reached a deal to buy cellular spectrum licenses from Grain Management to help build a Starlink mobile network. Other telecom carriers are seeing losses on the day. Humana rallying nearly 13% after the U.S. government improved its rating for the company's Medicare Advantage plans, putting it in line for more bonus payments. And Apple is down over 1% after Nikkei Asia reported that the tech giant told some of its suppliers to cut production of parts for its new iPhone 18 lineup due to softer demand. I'm Tucker Silva. That is Wall Street Watch. And in the previous segment, we asked you the trivia question, how old was John Lennon when he met Paul McCartney? He was 16 years old, and Barbara from Leominster, New Hampshire, is our winner today, taking home a Financial Exchange Show t-shirt. Congrats to Barbara. We play trivia every Friday here on the Financial Exchange. 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
3: Mike, last segment we were continuing our discussion of the American dream and its relative unaffordability today.
4: Yeah.
3: And I have a few follow-ups on that. First, Tucker sent over a bunch of different texts.
2: Texts.
3: That's the one. And I wanted to go through a few of these. From someone. Quote, I got married in 1988. My wedding was $10,000. It was not an extremely fancy wedding. So make the case that $40,000 today is, you know, reasonable. And yeah, like I going through it, actually, I'm like, okay, like that's, I don't know why I thought that was like crazy expensive for a wedding today.
4: Yeah, $10,000 adjusted for inflation is $29,000. But if you take a look at the items that go into a wedding, I can assure you the inflation on those items is a fair bit higher.
3: And all those prices are jacked up. Like anyone I've talked to actually now, it's like nuts. Who's like gotten married recently is like, yeah, like it's insane. Also, as far as vets go, they charge $1,000 for teeth cleaning, blood work, at least $400. Yeah, like the vet stuff is really expensive as well. So maybe on the pet side, I was wrong there. Text on the car side of things, because we were talking about like how this is pricing like new cars at like, you know, average new car price of like $50,000. Have people never heard of the Toyota Corolla, Honda Civic, or Mazda 3? They're all fine cars, and all three start in the mid 20s.
4: Right.
3: Totally agree. Again, like I drive a Subaru that didn't cost me anywhere near, you know, the average new car price, but this is what people pay for cars, unfortunately.
4: Yeah.
3: Like I'm not saying that, like, they should or shouldn't. Well, actually, they shouldn't. Most people should buy a cheaper car than they do.
4: Yeah, I don't know when
3: people spend this.
4: I don't know when the American dream changed from a station wagon to a Suburban, but, like, yeah, that wasn't the American dream. You know, if we're trying to, like, the white picket fence, single family home has been pretty consistently the American dream. The $60,000 SUV was not always part of the American dream. That's new.
3: Yep, that's fair. Other texts. Here we go. Al Bundy supported his family with a house and a car and a dog working as a shoe salesman. Well, to be fair, it was also a TV show.
4: Nah, you could do it.
3: You know, so again,
4: I mean, if we're going to say the Simpsons could do it, then
3: again, Bruce Willis went into space to blow up an asteroid.
4: Yeah.
3: You know, so I did have, and Mike, this is, in full disclosure, not, like, I haven't gone through and done, like, a full audit of it, but it passes the sniff test just looking at it off the bat. During the break, I did have AI run. I showed it the study from Investopedia, okay. And I said, I want you to recreate this for every year going back to 1946.
4: How'd it do?
3: Pretty darn good, I think. Now, again, I haven't done, like, a full audit, but it basically said, look, for like lifetime earnings, it's pulling that from census data because we have that for each year.
4: Yep.
3: So it's doing that. For home, we have single family home prices going back based on like CPI data. So we have all of that. Cars, we have that in the CPI. So it grabs that. Same with college, healthcare. So it basically uses current pricing and CPI to get you to where things were. Here's what it shows. Now, with the caveat, to be fair, like the AI actually did a pretty good job here. It gave me a big disclaimer at the end. It says a 1946 family didn't buy two new cars every decade. They didn't pay for center-based childcare or pay for vacations the same way each year. So the early figures are answering the question of what would today's dream have cost then, not what did people actually spend.
4: Mm-hmm.
3: Because some of those costs didn't exist back then.
4: Yep.
3: But like as an example, annual income for a household was $2,800 back in 1946. Lifetime earnings were $97,000. The cost of this American dream then was $227,000, which is a difference of 57% in the earnings versus the cost. Today, that difference is just 32.3%.
4: Did it data mine any specific time period where it was more affordable than today?
3: No, there was not a single one.
4: Interesting.
3: And the interesting thing, like some of this stuff, it's like, oh, like in the early 1980s, things got worse because of inflation and interest rates going up. So like homes got worse then. But the piece that is interesting, and again, this makes sense when you think about it conceptually. Historically, for the last 70 to 80 years, we have seen rising real wages. Wages have risen faster than inflation, meaning that your money is able to buy more. There are periods where that's not the case. The 80s, the last couple of years, like we saw one back in 2022 and 2023, things got worse then from an affordability perspective, and it's reflected in this data because it went from a 31% gap in earnings versus the cost to a 36% gap. So, like, again, this is why I just, like, looking at it intuitively, what this data is telling me, it makes sense. But I haven't done, like, a full audit of everything. But, again, I think that the problem that we have now in terms of the affordability of the American dream, number one, the biggest thing is just on the house side of things.
4: I was going to say the biggest problem is social media, but yeah.
3: Yes, but, well... But, like, again, home prices went up, they haven't come down, and mortgage rates have made it just crazy expensive for people to buy a house.
4: Right.
3: So that's the part, I think, that feels most out of reach for people. And has gotten, like, it's just so visible also. But it's also a case where, if you're looking at this, the other place where, and again, this even notes it in here, it's like, look, college costs have gone up way faster than earnings. And so, like, again, it's a big ticket item and another very visible one where it's like, okay, I'm not going to be able to buy a place to live and I'm not going to be able to educate my kids. Great that I can buy the new car every 10 years.
4: Mm. It's the little things in life, Chuck.
3: You know? But, again, like, if we're talking about, like, the power of AI, some of the, like, I couldn't have done this on my own. It gave me, like, all these great charts and stuff.
0: How quick was that?
3: It was done before the break. I put it in before the break. And by the time we came back, it was done. Yeah. And I had given it one modification that I wanted.
0: Which was?
3: It didn't give me the gap of earnings versus cost. Yeah. And so I was like, I want you to, like, tell, like, give me a percentage gap that it's filling. And it did it right away. And I have, like, a full dashboard. I can sort by, like, year. If I hover over years, it shows me, it would have taken me a month to do this on my own.
4: And
3: it was and
4: 6 months ago, it probably wouldn't have been capable of doing it.
3: No.
4: And I would imagine today it probably made up 2-3% of the statistics, whereas, you know, a year ago it would have made up a third of them.
3: But this is why I, like, one of my other main things about AI is people use it wrong. Like, you don't use it as a glorified search engine.
4: Right.
3: Because you don't need it. Like, use it to actually do stuff for you. Not, like, using sensitive data. Because, like, here's the thing. If this screws up, what's the real problem?
4: Yeah, nobody's publishing research based on,
3: like,
4: that.
3: Right, I'm not publishing this or anything. I'm just like, okay, let me see what it can do in 5 minutes.
4: Mm-hmm.
3: But, like, there's no, like, personal data in here. Like, my Social Security's number is not floating around, but, like...
4: That's what you think, Chuck.
0: Look deeper.
3: Oh, interesting. Now that you mention it, it is in there.
4: Yeah. Oh, there's my kids' names.
3: But, like, if you ask AI to actually do things for you, you'll be amazed at what it can do. I'm not saying, like, connect it to all of your systems and this and that, but ask it to, like, do something like this. I was like, hey, extrapolate this back 70 years using these data sources. Boom, here you go.
4: Mm-hmm.
3: Okay, like, it would have, like, I would have had to fiddle with Excel for, like, a week or two at least to do this. So, well, I know that we talk about, like, the scary part of AI a lot, and, like, I have those fears. Like, if you've listened to our show, like, you hear them. But I just asked it to do something that would have taken me weeks, and it did it in 5 minutes. And that's pretty cool. The problem is, for these AI companies, I have a $20 a month subscription. How are you going to scale a $20 a month subscription up to paying for $5 trillion in data centers? You're not.
4: Nope.
3: I can't make the math work on that.
4: Yeah, and you wouldn't be willing to pay a whole lot more than that.
3: No, well, here's the thing. What I'm doing right now is going to be in a cheaper model 6 months from now.
4: Right.
3: And I don't need to do more than this. Like, this is plenty. Let's take a quick break. We got Stack Roulette next.
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9: This is the Bloomberg Business of Entertainment Report. Comedian Conan O'Brien has one of the top podcasts in the U.S. The former late-night host Conan O'Brien Needs a Friend is right in the top 20, according to Edison Research. SiriusXM purchased the show and O'Brien's team Coco Media Company back in 2022, in a deal that keeps O'Brien on as host through 2027. Appearing at Bloomberg Screen Time, we asked him if he plans to renew.
10: I'm not worried about that. We'll get to that when the time comes. But I assure you, all will be well.
9: O'Brien also said he currently prefers podcasting to late-night television, citing, among other things, the longer interviews and the change in the basic economics of the show.
10: I'm not having to justify I have a massive space in 30 Rock that I've got to maintain, and an orchestra and so many people, and it's, you know, that's a lot.

0: of pressure.
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6: Mike, what do you got for Stack Roulette?
7: Another fun AI agent story. This one was a guy down in Nashville, Tennessee, who runs his own business, and he's been using AI agents both in his personal life as well as his work life. He thought that he had pretty successfully segregated them, which, you know, tip, maybe just don't use the same AI agent, even company for these things if you are trying to segregate these things. But he was using Grokbot, which is SpaceX's always-on agent, and he got a note from his employee, "Hey, boss, you might want to go take a look at the team Slack channel or whichever, you know, internal messaging tool they use, because your AI agent just posted your entire bank statement on there with a whole bunch of details about
6: Is that bad?
7: Spending plans, how much it was going to cost you to renovate your home, and a whole bunch of little stuff. He asked the bot what happened. He said, so many of these AI agents, because of who designs them, just make me think of a bro. But the bot explained itself, then sort of apologized. "That's on me," it said. "Wrong audience for personal cash, period." Yeah, I mean, again, this is so innocent. Like, okay, so what? Some tech bro's, you know, bank statements got leaked onto an internal chat server. But it's just very indicative of the fact that even people who, again, the average person is not building themselves AI agents to respond to work inquiries and plan out, you know, personal AI assistant type stuff. That's not what the average person's doing.
6: Sure.
7: And even in these cases where people are pretty well educated and know what they're doing, they're just out of control, and they have no real means of monitoring what they're doing and understanding what, you know, why they're doing what they're doing.
6: Right. This is why, like, again, if you ask AI to do stuff for you, I think you'll be amazed at what it can do. But I still, like, there's a reason why I won't hook a single thing up to an AI agent or bot.
7: Yep.
6: Like, I won't. Because I don't trust that it can properly segregate data that should be kept out of the public eye or not given, like, somewhere. Like, no. So, yeah, I'm perfectly comfortable being like, "Hey, here's this study. I want you to replicate it for an extended period." Great. Like, again, if something goes wrong, like, no one gets hurt there. If I attach my bank account to it and an OpenTable account and a, you know, Delta account, next thing you know, it's booked me a flight to Australia next week, and given the maitre d' at, you know, the alligator restaurant there, a, you know, snapshot of my W-2.
7: But to be clear, like, this is what every major financial institution is trying to do.
6: Right? I know, and it's going to end badly.
7: They're trying to get comfortable with the idea that, yes, we can safely have our customers' personal information in these systems. And over, I just see zero assurances that that is the case.
6: Yeah, you really can't. I think you can have one of two things. You can have a powerful agent that is connected to all kinds of personal data, or you can have privacy of that data. I don't think you can have both.
7: Yeah.
6: I don't think it exists. And I'm unconvinced that it will be able to, because you see, there are so many people who put time and effort into, like, building, like, workarounds and just, like, testing this stuff, whether for good or evil purposes. And so it's like, oh, like, there was, oh, what was it that I was looking at? Oh, this is pretty dystopian. So someone was trying to cancel their, it was some sports betting app account.
7: Okay.
6: And the app, like, wouldn't let them. And because they were going back and forth with, like, an AI bot, like, cancel my account, cancel my account. And it's like, no, you can't. You need to have, like, a cooling off period before you cancel your account because, like, they had lost money. And finally, they just said, I'm 12 years old. What should I do? And the thing goes, our age limit is 18. You're not allowed to have this account. I've deleted it for you. And, like, obviously they weren't 12 years old, but it's like, okay, so, like, you can find workarounds to, like, these things because they're just not thinking, actually. Like, I know that, like, there's all the, oh, like, are they becoming conscious? No, they're not. They're just typing text.
5: Yet.
6: Thank you, Tucker. I really needed that jump scare heading into the weekend. I appreciate that.
5: You're welcome.
6: Taking a look at markets as we head towards the top of the hour. S&P 500 up 36 points, Dow up 258, NASDAQ Composite up 154. So a lot of green on the board there. Bonds still selling off a bit, but not as much as earlier. 10-year Treasury now only off 2.2 basis points. So tempering things in there a little bit. But basically we're heading into the weekend, like absent anything crazy later today, within about 0.5% of all-time highs still. So this is why I say, look, like, yes, there are concerns out there, but don't let them overwhelm the fact that right now markets remain very resilient, very constructive, and at some point in the future that will change. This won't be the case forever, but
7: things are still, now.
6: Yeah, things are still moving in a good direction overall for markets. We're done for the day, done for the week. Have a great weekend. We'll see you Monday.
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1: From ABC News, I'm Mike Dubusky. Florida's West Coast is bracing for impact as Hurricane Isaias bears down on the state, bringing winds of 120 miles per hour. But Florida Governor Ron DeSantis says wind is only part of the problem. Storm surge is a growing threat.
2: We always say, you know, you hide from the wind, but you run from the water. When the water's rising and things are happening, it's a very, very difficult conundrum, and you do not want to be caught in that.
1: ABC's Stephanie Ramos is in Pensacola, Florida, which could be right in the middle of the storm's path.
3: People boarding up homes and businesses. Long lines at gas stations ahead of the storm, with many gas stations already running dry. In grocery stores, aisle upon aisle of empty shelves as residents stock up on food and water, preparing for prolonged power outages.
1: Forecasters say Isaias is expected to make landfall along the Gulf Coast overnight tonight. Federal authorities are releasing some new information about yesterday's shooting in New York City, where authorities say immigration agents were trying to detain 28-year-old Oscar Belgal yesterday when they opened fire, striking him in the neck. DHS officials now say Belgal weaponized his vehicle in an attempt to get away. Homeland Security Secretary Mark Wayne Mullen speaking earlier today.
4: We wasn't aware the child was in the car, I can tell you that. But you know who was? Oscar. Oscar knew he had a child in his car. Oscar chose to accelerate at a high rate of speed and ram two different vehicles.
1: Belgal suffered a graze wound. The 5-year-old boy in the car was not injured. The U.S. military is now planning to live stream the firing squad execution of Nadal Hassan, the Fort Hood shooter set for December 3rd. And Mike Ditka has died at 86. In 1985, he led the Chicago Bears to the team's first ever Super Bowl title. He's also the first ever tight end inducted into the Pro Football Hall of Fame. 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
10: 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Last night's U.S. Senate debate brought plenty of fireworks, with Democratic challenger Troy Jackson accusing incumbent Republican Susan Collins and her husband of profiting off the war in Iran.
11: They got us in another forever war that we're never going to get out of, and people in the state are feeling the effects of it.
12: That is absolutely outrageous, and you owe me an apology.
11: No, you owe
12: that
11: me an apology.
12: That is absolutely outrageous.
10: And the two candidates also butted heads on other issues, including immigration enforcement. They'll debate again twice next week. Meanwhile, Republicans in Augusta targeting Democratic candidate for Governor Hannah Pingree for failures while she was a member of the Mills administration. State Representative Katrina Smith says Pingree should be held accountable for fraud and waste within autism services, as well as failures in the Department of Education.
13: When tens of millions of dollars are being improperly paid while vulnerable children are depending on these services, Mainers deserve to ask questions of the people responsible.
10: The Pingree campaign says her role had nothing to do with the services in question or student test scores. A Lewiston man convicted of killing his 4-year-old stepson is being sentenced today. Robert McCoy pleaded guilty to shooting and killing 4-year-old Jasper Smith last year. The toddler's death brought into question DHS's handling of Smith and other children's safety in that home. Family members say they reached out to the agency 17 times before Smith's death and requested the children be removed from the home several times. The child accidentally shot himself with a hand.

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13: Grace!
14: 844-500-4242. That is the number, 844-500-4242. You can call me right now. I am Tom Shattuck. I work for the Maine Wire, and I am a Bay Stater. And you know what? For the first time in years, last night I allowed myself to feel a tiny little glimmer of hope. So last night, I only watched the debate this morning really, really early a couple of times. I should say I listened to it because I had it on YouTube in the car this morning, taking my daughter to school. It's a long trip. It's an hour round trip. So let me tell you something. First of all, my daughter's 15 years old, and she was pleasantly surprised. She wasn't pleased that Mike Minogue has no hair. So that was the first thing. I don't think there's anything he can do about that at this point. But let me tell you something. This guy put on a command performance last night during that debate, and I was floored today at just how good he was at this. He had an incredible depth of knowledge. He had her back on her heels a bunch of times. She got snippy at him, which was great. He absolutely railroaded right through the moderator, John, I forget his name.
0: Keller.
14: John Keller, I forgot. I don't like him, so I try to delete him from my mind. But he railroaded through Keller when he needed to, and she did not. He was, I thought he was comprehensive in his depth of knowledge on just about everything. And he stuck it to her when it came to the corruption that's happened on her watch. Every time she would be put, she would say the things, in other words, that you wanted to hear. That those of you who listen to Grace Curley and Howie Carr are saying, damn, I wish he would say it. Every time he said that, she had zero good response other than Trump. Trump, Trump, Trump, Trump, Trump, Trump, Trump, Trump. It's a thousand, and Howie predicted this, and I guess a lot of people predicted this, that she's got nothing else but Trump. And it was just, it's such a weak, it's taking a knee. That's what it is. It's just taking a knee, as in football, not George Floyd. It's one of those situations. It was just weak. He was on point when he got right after the 30-minute mark or so. He got to the Springfield courthouse stuff. I thought that was absolutely gorgeous. That was just beautiful. And then from there, you know, right into the MBTA groper or whatever. And you know, that's what people want to hear. That when you hear that the MBTA a honcho, when she said, by the way, I stabilized the T. What? When you hear that the MBTA honcho, you know, had to settle because he's handsy with somebody, had to settle. What did he do? Did he sniff somebody or grope somebody?
0: Pulled somebody's hair.
14: Okay, what a weirdo. What a weirdo. This guy's making $400,000 a year. Oh, to hear that we had to, or he's making a lot of money a year, I forgot. We had to settle for $400,000 or $500,000, whatever it was. That this guy doesn't lose his job, first of all, and that the taxpayer has to pay that? Bleep that. This is absolutely it's an abomination, and it ticks me off, and it makes me want to work blue right now, but I can't because the FCC is listening. But to have somebody say it on a platform to her face, it's about GD time. Because right now, you know, you've got, Tim Dunn, Howie Carr, and Jack Gately, and maybe a couple of others, whoever, you know, who are saying these things, but to say it to her face in the bright spotlight and have her to just absorb those blows, that was great. That was great. Oh, it was so wonderful. And he essentially said, listen, you're weak, you're uninformed, and you're incompetent, and you're bought and sold. Essentially, he said those things, but he also used a smile. He did some stuff. I mean, he did, unfortunately, he did

0: channel a little Charlie Parker, which I didn't need. Saying, I think it's great that he did the historic first, and I hate the tariffs, too. And a couple of other things. He was careful. He did it artfully about ICE. He said something along the lines of, like, I don't want to scare children or school people either. It was kind of a neutral thing. I get it. You're going to need some of those Charlie Parker voters if he's going to win. He still weighed on in the polls. Who knows? But he brought it last night, and that was great to see. And that's why I'm in a good mood today. 844-500-4242. That is the number, 844-500-4242. Let's go through some of these cuts. You know what? We'll go just here in order, Taylor. And we'll just work through a bunch of these. This is pretty much the highlights. Cut one.
1: Your president, the person you put in office and helped elect, has cut $1 trillion from health care. I'm fighting every day to help people in Massachusetts to keep their coverage, to keep access to vaccines and the like. Right. I want to talk about energy,
2: okay,
1: too, John.
2: We'll get there. Okay. Let's get a response, though. We'll go.
3: Blaming others is easy. Leadership is harder. Governor Healey, you had the title, you had the legislature, you had the biggest budget ever spent by any governor, 2x what Charlie Baker spent in his 4 years, and we're last in jobs, and we have the most expensive health care. This is a problem, and you talk about health care, unless you're in Boston now, people outside do not have emergency care for maternity, for cardiac, and for stroke. And I've been in all these hospitals. I've been in the healthcare. We are losing our primary care doctors. And your legislature said in January of 2025, the primary goal of healthcare is to give more money back to our primary care doctors because they're leaving or retiring. Guess what? They didn't do anything, and they just announced that at best they're going to get it to it in January 2027. You're not leading. You're not pushing the legislation. Oh. You can't be last forever. Because we are losing jobs and manufacturing, people are leaving.
0: This is WBZ, by the way, the debate was held on last night. Absolutely exactly what he should have hit. At some point, we may have it in here, but if so, spoiler, at some point she says, well, sure, but, you know, Charlie Baker had COVID, so, you know, his budget was bigger. And then she said, I spent less percent than Charlie Baker. And then, but she just said he had COVID. Let's go right here. We'll just keep rolling here. Cut two.
1: Who your governor is matters more than ever. And I have spent my time for you looking to make life more affordable and better for our residents. We've got more work to do.
2: Equal time.
3: Yes, it does matter who the governor is. Right now, our results are last in job growth, second worst in debt, and last in permits. That it does matter. These are things that happen and impact people. And we have the most expensive health care. We have the most expensive child care. We have the most expensive electricity, and our housing is also not getting better. And what you are talking about is things and places that are in process that were approved by Governor Baker. We're last in permits. That's why there's no cranes in Boston. We're not building, and everybody sees it. No matter what you are hearing tonight, you know, sitting at home, the bills are out of control. You have to decide between food and electricity and housing. That is not good for our young people, and that is why they're leaving.
0: That line, there are no cranes in Boston, I haven't heard that before. If he thought of that himself, that's great. If that's his consultants coming up with this copy, that is beautiful. No cranes in Boston. I don't even know if it's true, but I like it. That is well done. It's just, he's just showing, he's just painting the picture out here that a lot of people feel that that things are, we're atrophied in so many different ways, and we're underachieving, and you know, her chasing, like, we need, real people need real things. We don't need her celebrating going after ICE and, you know, talking about how, you know, law enforcement is evil or this and that. And he's saying the things that should, that needed to be said. So I'm all for it. Let us hope that this thing makes it around, because nobody watched that last night, but people will be seeing it today on Facebook, which counts for voters. It still counts for voters. And Instagram and X. Let's hope that this thing permeates, you know, these platforms and gets to people. Let's see. I was so excited today that I take this daily walk that I was hoping to see some people outside doing yard work who had Minogue signs to talk to them. I was so excited to just share some good and happy news. Okay, let's see. We'll keep on going here to,

0: cut three on, oh, this is a great one too, because he calls her out for being unlearned on this particular topic, and it's so wonderful, and it got under her skin. Here's cut three.
1: If your kid is in a great school, congratulations. If your child is in Lawrence or Brockton or some of the other places where the scores are terrible, you don't care if there's a rich school up the road that's good. The federal scholarships tax credit is the great equalizers. Parents that have kids in public school that are being failed, they can use it for tutoring, books, resources, and for special ed students that need this money. They need it. And if we take this away, it's $1.7 billion. It could be several thousand dollars to every parent. 85% will qualify. Why would you not take the free money?
2: Ms. Haley,
1: is it because
2: ahead.
1: It's coming from D.C.?
2: I want to move on, but I'm going to give you the last few seconds on this. You can both return to it later if you want.
3: What I said is I've got to look at it, and I'm not just going to take Trump's word for it. The other thing
0: I've
3: is this,
0: look
3: Mike,
0: at it.
3: You're making up numbers. There is no basis for your assertion. There's no basis for your assertion that this will result in $1.7 billion being injected into our schools. There's no basis. You just made that up. But what I'm saying is I'm going to look at it.
1: Okay, I'll tell you right now the numbers real fast. 1 million taxpayers, $1,700. Okay. That's $1.7 billion. I will commit that I will get 1 million taxpayers to do that. This is common sense. This is an example where Maura Healey hates the other party more than she cares about our kids.
2: Respond.
0: Oh, and she comes back and says, "You know, those are strong words. That is so great because she didn't know the issue, and she's saying, I'll look at it. I'll look at it. Well, it's real federal money for students. Since when doesn't an elected Democrat want federal money flooding their state? Except this wouldn't necessarily directly flood the coffers of the teachers' unions. So she's not going to look at it. This allows some kids to be free of the stewardship of schools by the unions, and she wants nothing to do with that. It was a great point by him, for him to call her out on not knowing the facts of it, and for her to say, between her most common answers last night, where I'm going to look at it, and Donald Trump is bad. It was just wonderful. That is artfully done right there. That was artfully done. By the way, I do not see that they're going to have another debate. I think that she is going to take the lessons of some other Republicans.
4: They have one scheduled for next week, right?
0: Some Democrats. I thought there was, but why would you do it if you're hurt? She's getting dusted up in this thing. Why not? Just, you know, bank your early votes right now and take cover. Why do it? I mean, I want her to do it. Believe me, I want her to do it. But there are some other Democrats in the country who have taken a Becerra in California, how he keeps playing all of the cuts are fantastic. Steve Hilton is just was in a debate with him and just tore him, ripped him. In it was a total bloodbath, and it was great by Steve Hilton. So the guy Becerra, who was the DA of L.A. County, was that right? Anyway, he's a dastardly pro-criminal, big Soros guy. Just
4: also Biden's HHS secretary.
0: Okay, so maybe I've got the wrong guy, actually. He got ripped. It was just absolutely fantastic. Fantastic. Okay, we're going to get back to more of these cuts here when we get back. It is such an exciting day. I know. Don't bring me down, Bruce. Okay? We're not doing this. I am having fun today. I'm going to enjoy it. If you saw it, or if you're just hearing these cuts for the first time, let me know how you feel. 844-500-4242, 844-500-4242. You can text Curly to 617-213-1066. My name is Tom Shattuck. 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
11: 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Tomorrow we're going to be closing out the week by catching up with Greg Lagerquist for some coffee and politics. I'll be breaking down with him the Collins v. Jackson debate from earlier this week, and we'll talk about the current state of play in all of Maine's political races with now less than a month to go. 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

0: Woo! What a time. What a time. 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You know what? Maybe I'll do the poll question. 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It's interesting. 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
0: 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Taylor, what is the poll question and what are the results thus far?
1: Today's poll question, which you can vote in at gracecurlyshow.com, is who won the Massachusetts gubernatorial debate last night? Maura Healey, Mike Minogue, or it was a draw?
0: Mike Minogue, hands down.
1: 94% say Mike, 4% say Healey, and 3%

0: 5% say it was a draw.
1: Here we go. I'll take it. I'll take it. Who thinks it's a draw? Crazy. I want your name, by the way, if you said it was a draw. 844-500-4242. Let's go to the calls now. Let's go to Dan. Dan, you are on the Grace Curley Show with Tom Shattuck. Hey, Dan.
2: Hey, good afternoon. How are you?
1: Good. I'm great.
2: Yeah, me too. Great mood. Woke up in a great mood. You know, no, the woman has no shame. She spent, I'm not sure, I didn't count. She said Trump's name, I don't know, 5 dozen times. I mean, just
1: yes.
2: Embarrassed. You think she has no shame. But anyway, Mike put up a great, you know, put up the real numbers, the real deal, and she just couldn't get off the Trump derangement syndrome, which is so sad. You know, unfortunately, he's not going to win, but put up a good show, and maybe, you know, we could do something, you know? I don't know.
1: Well, you know, I'm not giving up hope. I'm not giving up hope here. I'm going to keep the faith. You know, who knows? Dan, bigger things have happened. You know, Sox were down 3-0 versus the Yankees. It was an impossible task to do it. Impossible things do happen. But everybody has to get out there and everybody has to vote. And I got to tell you that this guy was just on yesterday. On. I forgive him. Forgive him for all the pull-ups and chin-ups and all those other things from before. I forgive him. 844-500-4242. Let's go over here to Henry. Henry, what's going on? Okay, hey, we'll grab you after the break, Henry. Let's go to Cut 4. Let's go to Cut 4 from the debate last night.
3: People can't afford gas, they can't afford rent, they can't afford food, they can't afford clothes. And this is all because, in so many ways, Donald Trump, your guy, his failure to manage the economy and to drive us over the cliff. So the idea that you're going to have 1 million people in Massachusetts, do you know how many SNAP recipients there are in Massachusetts?
4: Let him answer.
5: I do.
3: How many?
5: Let me ask. There's 1 million. But let's come back to what you just said. You don't understand the rule.
3: Yes.
5: You don't understand the rule. The rule is they're paying $1,700 to the federal government. Without keeping it in the state, they have to give it to the federal government. They can't keep the money. You don't even understand how it works. The $1,700, they have to pay the federal government. If you say they don't have it, then they're going to be for tax evasion.
3: All right.
5: We have 3.5 million people that pay more.
1: Ooh. All right, stay with us. We're going to have much more in the great night for Mike Minogue right here in the Grace Curley Show.
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7: This is a Bloomberg Money Minute. Just days before, it plans to unveil a lineup of smart home devices. A report from Nikkei Asia says Apple has lowered orders for components to make the brand new high-end iPhone 18 Pro and the even more costly iPhone 18 Pro Max because of weaker than expected demand. Well, that's got shares of Apple down about 1.5%. Elsewhere on Wall Street, those stocks are higher after OpenAI said it's expecting to reach or even exceed $70 billion in revenue at the end of this year, disputing a report out yesterday of raking in just $50 billion. So with worries about overspending on AI easing up right now, the Dow, the NASDAQ, and the S&P all up about 0.5%. Oil is a fraction higher. It's up at $92 a barrel. And Netflix will pay $200 million for the broadcast rights to the U.S. and Canada for the 2027 Women's World Cup tournament, one of the biggest media deals ever for a women's sporting event. FIFA expects revenue from the

0: tournament in Brazil to reach $1 billion. 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
1: ABC News, I'm Mike Dabusky. Hurricane Isaias is now a Category 3, closing in on Florida through the Gulf Coast. The storm is expected to bring winds of more than 100 miles per hour and dangerous storm surge when it makes landfall overnight. New scrutiny on immigration and customs enforcement after a federal officer opened fire on a man yesterday while he was in his car with his young son. ABC's Aaron Katursky has more.
2: New York Mayor Soran Mamdani is livid.
3: There is no explanation for these tactics. There is no explanation for federal officers firing this many rounds into a car that has a five-year-old in the car.
2: The mayor said he called President Trump and Homeland Security Secretary Mark Wayne Mullen demanding an end to ICE enforcement in the city.
1: The man, Oscar Belgal, was grazed in the neck by a bullet. His son was unharmed. And Pro Football Hall of Famer and legendary NFL coach Mike Ditka has died. He was 86. This is ABC News.
4: 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Authorities have identified the people involved in a deadly head-on crash in Lovell yesterday. Police say 25-year-old Ivy Thompson of Lovell struck a pickup truck head-on just before noon on Main Street and died at the scene. The driver of the pickup, 66-year-old Mark Farrington of Andover, suffered life-threatening injuries and was taken to the hospital by Lifelight. That crash is still under investigation. Central Maine Medical Center in Lewiston says a federal agency should have blocked a vote by nurses to unionize. Last month, nurses voted in favor of unionizing after 20 nurses were suspended or fired a week before that vote took place. Now CMMC is filing an objection through the National Labor Relations Board, claiming employees couldn't freely choose whether or not to vote. The nurses say the firings just before the vote were illegal retaliation, while the hospital says the firings and suspensions were unrelated. And Portland Public Schools is rolling out a new Black History curriculum this fall, which is the first school district in Maine to offer instruction on the subject.
5: The district says the new curriculum will cover the history of African Americans in Portland, including the role of Black Mainers in the abolitionist movement. Students will also visit the Portland Museum of Art to view works by contemporary African American artists and participate in workshops led by Black educators and artists. Jason Taylor, News Radio, WGAN.
4: And now your latest forecast from AccuWeather's Andy Robb.
6: This afternoon, sunshine, high 66. Clear tonight, low 41. Sunny tomorrow, high 60. Sunday, sun and clouds with a high 63.
4: It's 64 and partly sunny in Kennebunk. Next high tide at Portland Harbor is 11:12 tonight. 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
8: All right. 844-542-42. That is the number. Give us a call. The Mike Minogue. Mike Minogue. Who knew? Who knew? He pulled it off last night. He absolutely battered Maura Healey in that debate. What's his name again? The mustache guy? Taylor? John?
9: John Keller.
8: They call him, I'm not a John Keller guy through personal experience, they call him Two Shot. He was always saying two, because he wanted to always be in the shot when he was interviewing somebody. He's that kind of guy. But actually, he did a good job moderating last night, I must say. I really thought that he did. Okay. Let's see. The federal scholarship tax rebate. Oh, good. There's another part to that. This is cut five. Let's go. This is about the federal scholarship tax rebate, which I've had to cram about because I didn't know too much about it before last night. But Minogue does. Cut five.
10: Mr. Minogue, 1 minute.
11: Again, the money goes to the parents. The majority of people that probably get this, their kids will be in public school. So if your kid is in public school and you want tutoring or books or transportation, and most important, if you have a child that has special needs, I have two kids that have a reading disability, it also can be used for their tutoring or for their education. If they're in a private school, they still have that option. They can use it as well for tuition. But it is going to be, under the Minogue administration, $1.7 billion the first year. That money is either going to go to federal office, go to D.C., or is it going to stay in the state? But it has to be paid because

0: It's a tax, and that money then gets sent back to parents. That's why we need to do this. We need to solve problems, not campaign on them. There's 26 days left. You've had the title, the legislature, you've had it. Why have you been waiting for now to do anything around education? And this bill's been out for 6 months. You could have read it.
1: Ooh, that is great. That is great. Those hits, and that gets under her, you know, because that's her whole thing, you know, is being super competent and comprehensive on these issues. That's great. You could have read it. Whew. He goes, you know, she kept escaping to saying Donald Trump, Donald Trump, Donald Trump. Minogue calls her out on it. This is cut six. He'd had enough.
2: Mike Minogue stands with Donald Trump and his policies, which have included dismantling, defunding education in this country. That's just wrong. And no amount of federal tax credit dollar is going to make up for that. Again, the numbers that you're throwing around tonight, Mike, are just they're just pulled out of
3: thin air. Let him respond.
0: First of all, they're on social media. They're factual numbers, and the balance sheet is a balance sheet, so it's not political. Ooh. Second thing is, you keep blaming somebody in D.C., and we know who it is. I am Mike Minogue. I am a father, I am a husband, I am a combat veteran, I am a person who ran a business, I'm in the communities for nonprofits. You keep trying to name call. You know what you're doing? You're name calling me. You know what I have? I have a plan to lower costs and grow jobs. I'm going to do it with accountability of the audit, which you did not support. I'm going to do it by getting rid of and minimizing the 8 taxes with the money we've saved. I have an experience in growing jobs, innovation, manufacturing, and I'm going to keep people safe and lower the temperature and not try to get us to hate each other. That's what politicians do. They want us to hate each other. I see us as neighbors, and I will solve problems as your governor. Please vote for me.
1: Here we go. That is great. And yes, he dipped a little into the Charlie Baker tone a little bit there. You know, we're neighbors. But, hey, it worked for Charlie Baker. Who knows? Maybe is the world too different now? I don't know. Cut 8 is where I got started to get very excited. This is great. This is, at the same time, in Cut 8, my daughter, who's, like I said, 15, we're driving her to school, and she's like, wow. Wow, really? She did all that stuff? Why would she allow all that stuff to happen? And I said, that's a good question. Let's go to cut 8.
0: So I think it's important, and I think we both agree, that we want to make sure we have accountability and integrity in the government. Giving political insiders $2 billion to build a courthouse in Springfield is not integrity. It was a broken process. It was the person who got the award later removed himself because he didn't get ethics approval. That means the whole thing should be thrown out.
1: Yeah,
0: we
1: yeah.
0: also had a chief of staff under your watch that had 18 pounds of cocaine delivered to the state house, then got a severance package of $31,000, and is now getting thousands of dollars on basically on SNAP benefits and cash cards. And last, you had a general manager of the MBTA that pulled an employee's hair and settled for $500,000. In the real world, that person would be fired immediately. So if you want integrity, you got to hold the line, and somebody needs to pay the taxpayers back for the $500,000 in the settlement.
3: Response.
4: Cocaine is a hell of a drug.
1: Bravo. By the way, the cocaine went to her Western Mass office, right, Taylor? Didn't it actually go to
5: yes.
1: the state house? You know what that was? I guarantee you he said it got shipped to the state house so that she would correct him. And just to see if there was a chance that she'd be foolish enough to say, no, it went to the Western Mass office. You never know. You know, you miss, I think I'm going to coin a term. You miss all the shots you don't take. Okay. Cut. Come on. That is a knockout right there. Right there. Cut 9 is a continuation of the beatdown in Healy. Healy gets to respond as well. Cut 9.
2: So, you know, I just want to be clear about that because, no, you know, I worked really hard for a lot of people. As I said, people can fault me for a lot of things that I did, Mike, okay? But I can tell you this, I was working every day for them. I prosecuted fraud. I prosecuted corruption. I went after scam artists. I held big companies accountable.
1: Oh, please.
2: I've done that throughout my career, okay? And
1: thank you. I don't need him
2: thanking me.
0: For doing that.
2: Okay.
0: Doing your job. I appreciate that.
2: Then do me the decency of not questioning my integrity.
0: Okay, I'm not questioning your integrity. I'm doing math on it. cost $462 million to build to Springfield. So that should be it, and then we should own it. Why is it $2 billion? Because they cannot do it and allocate it. It went to a political insider. Mr. Burrows actually removed himself from the deal because he met with your office that morning. He has no experience doing this, and he has withdrawn from it. Now, if he withdraws, his whole bid should be withdrawn. It's not where the mayor wanted it. It's not where the people wanted it. It's not in the location down by the marina. And it's the worst financial deal ever, because after 40 years and $2 billion, the taxpayers still don't own it. I don't know of any other building, with the exception of Encore, that has cost taxpayers that much.
3: Okay.
0: Let's do it for $300 million. Let's put $1.7 billion back into the pockets of our people and get rid of the gas tax and one-third that you called for. That'll pay for 2 years. Let's do that tomorrow.
3: Go ahead, and then I want to move on.
2: You used the $1.7 billion figure again. You must love that number,
0: love
2: Mike, because you pull it out of thin air on anything.
1: Salty. So I was cringing when he said thank you, when she said that she had fucked her up, whatever it was. But it threw her totally off of her game, because there was dead air there. And she said, why are you thanking me? She was told, she didn't know how to be a human in a moment. He was doing some Jedi stuff last night. It was just wonderful. Wonderful to watch. He's absolutely right on the issue. And for her to, you know, she can't defend the MBTA hair sniffer. She can't defend the contract in Springfield. She can't really defend these things. She can't defend, you know, having cocaine sent by her staffer. She can't defend anything. So she just says, $1.7 billion, you seem to like that. Well, that's okay. He just landed three big punches, and you're gonna quibble about his $1.7 billion? Oh, that was great. Absolutely great. Let's see. Okay, we'll go to cut 10. This is another great one. Taylor, these are brilliant, by the way. I'm reading the transcript of the cuts, and it's bringing back good memories from this morning from hearing it live. She goes to the legislative audit. They go to talk about the legislative audit, and at some point, Diana Dizoglio is brought into the conversation. This is edifying, and this is satisfying. Cut 10.
0: We need to do the audit of the legislature that we voted for. We need to do a financial audit of the entire $70 billion plus budget. And I would also work with the state auditor, who's a Democrat. I would communicate with her, and I would more than double her budget. It's $26 million today. I double it. You know why? Because everywhere the state auditor looks, she finds millions and millions of waste and fraud. Also, help me elect Elizabeth Dion to be the treasurer. She will access and also audit the budget, and I will work with the U.S. attorney. We have billions of dollars of waste and fraud. Governor Healey spent nearly two times what Charlie Baker spent in his first term. We have more than enough money. We need to prioritize it and keep it, go to the people, cut costs, cut taxes, and stop giving it to the political establishment.
3: Response, and I do want to move on. Go ahead, briefly, please.
2: It's a page out of the Trump playbook. Fraud, waste, and abuse, corruption. Where have we heard that before? Look, I am audited. By the way, you're incorrect to say that I didn't support the audit. You know full well I supported the audit. I voted for it along with 72% of the people in Massachusetts. And I have been audited hundreds of times. I like audits. I think you like audits because they show us if there are problems or deficiencies, things we need to correct. And by the way, in my agencies, when I identify problems, I refer them. I refer them to the Attorney General. I refer them to the U.S. Attorney. I refer them to the auditor herself.
1: And it's totally false, because cut 11. Okay, this is great. So she's pretending that she gets along with Dizoglio, that she's, she works with her. Minogue, we'll play it. Minogue, this is cut 11. Minogue is not trying to hear it whatsoever, cut 11.
2: Let's be clear. We have housing challenges. We have healthcare challenges. We have energy challenges. And every single day in Massachusetts and across this country, they are being made worse by Donald Trump. And just remember, folks, it is my opponent, Mike Minogue, who thought Donald Trump was the man for the job. He wrote him a $1 million check wrote him $1 million check.
3: Okay, let
2: overlooked all of what he did and the damage in the first administration, and here we have Donald Trump as president ruining our economy.
0: At the end of Biden's term, 2 years in for you, you were last in the nation in job growth. So that was President Biden. So I don't know if that was President Biden's fault or Charlie Baker's. But what we have to do is talk about the audit. You did not support it. You don't even communicate and talk to the state auditor. I met with her as a concerned citizen.
1: Here we go.
0: I found a lawyer that would take on the state. You could have done that. I offered financial support. You could have done that. You didn't do that. And you don't communicate with her. You don't work with her. And you could have also, she requested that you write an amicus brief to the Supreme Judicial Court. You didn't do that as well, and you were the Attorney General. You know that they've been gaslighting the public. They've been blocking the state auditor from even getting to the Supreme Judicial Court to get legal representation. The great lie that it may not be constitutional, that is for the Supreme Judicial Court. We haven't even had that ruling. And in this last ballot question, we saw that ballots go through a Supreme Judicial Court, and they even eliminated the income tax that we would have voted for, and you kept quiet on that. You need to lead. You need to push on the legislature. You didn't do any of that, and you let the auditor hang out and dry.
3: Very specific claims. Please briefly respond, and then I'm going to move on.
2: They're all inaccurate. I supported the audit. I've said the legislature needs to get it done, and they need to get it done. And I'm not afraid to continue to push the legislature on that.
1: Tore to pieces again. Just wonderful, wonderful. She doesn't have she hasn't taken any. Come on, give me a break. To call her out in the DeSaglio stuff is just fantastic. I'm smiling. I'm smiling because I have been made happy by this. And I'm sure maybe it's fleeting, but right now I'm enjoying a smile. I can enjoy a better smile if I did what Grace did and had gone to Perfect Smiles. 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
1: Here we go. 844-500-4242. That is the number. Let's go. Oh, with Henry. Henry, welcome to the Grace Curley Show with Tom Shattuck. Hey, Henry.
16: Hey, yes. I watched that debate last night. I was very impressed with Minogue. I thought he did a great job. My only concern is that a lot of the liberal media will try to suppress that debate from coverage, additional coverage. It's great that you're covering it in such detail. It's so important. The word needs to get out. They need to show this video. They need to repeat it if on audio or visually somehow to get the word out. He threw her out of the water. He portrayed her as a very nasty, shallow person who didn't really have any solutions.
1: Yep.
16: Just complaints about Trump and him. And it was very personal at times. She was very defensive.
1: When she
16: said to him, "Why are you thanking me?" she couldn't understand that he meant it legitimately. She thought he was being sarcastic. She herself was very nasty.
1: Yes.
16: She didn't look good. She looked like the B word. I won't mention it. But she just didn't connect with people. I thought she totally lost everything, lost the debate, and lost her composure. He, on the other hand, was very bright, very intelligent.
1: Yes.
16: He offered solutions. And I think he did a great job. So I hope your station. I didn't hear anything about the debate. I turned it on your station this morning, and I didn't hear a word about it. I was a little disappointed. Very grateful that you're picking up on it. I hope Howie and others will play it. We've got to get it out there. A lot of people weren't watching it because it was at 5:30.
1: You're right about that, Henry. It was a ridiculous time slot to have it. And thank you for the call. Howie obviously will have. He's got all this. He'll have all these cuts. Will work throughout the day. I do hope it gets some national attention. I think it should. I think that he outclassed her last night. I do think that she's generally more charismatic than that. She can be charming, but he knocked her off her game. And you're right. She wasn't. I won't use the term you were thinking of, but she was unpleasant and she was bothered. You could tell that she felt afflicted by his attacks and his charges, and she didn't have in the veneer even of a good defense at top of mind and ready to go for anything that he was saying, and it was getting to her. Now, I will say this as well, that with the exception, so far, I've only seen one write-up, that's of this morning, that said that she absolutely won the debate, because there's no way anybody would really ever say that, and that was

0: you know, the leftist whack job. But even, I think even Panhandler, National Panhandler Radio, the local people said that he did a good job. So that is, this has permeated. It was just, it really an extraordinary performance from him. And I think that's what's got a lot of us just kind of still awestruck at this moment. It's just weird that our guy did so well. And you go into this thing just thinking, okay, here we go. Who's the guy? You know, who's going to get beat on this time? Well, you know, this time it was Maura Healey that took the beating. We have many more cuts to get to, some highlights in your phone calls. Stay with us. It's the Grace Curley Show.
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13: From ABC News, I'm Mike Dubusky. Preparations are underway right now all across Florida as the state braces for a major Category 3 hurricane expected to make landfall tonight. D.C. Reeves is the mayor of Pensacola, directly in the path of Hurricane Isaias.
14: The city of Pensacola cannot control where this storm goes, when it hits, what the cone's going to look like. We can't control.

0: control that, but we can certainly control having enough feet on the street, enough police and fire, making sure our ponds are drained down and ready to go. And that's what we've been doing really since Monday.
1: ABC meteorologist Kenton Jawicki has more on the storm's timing.
2: We're looking still at landfall to be around 8 p.m., 9 p.m., 10 p.m. this evening, and it's going to likely make landfall as potentially either a lower Category 3 or a higher Category 2. Either way, we're talking about roughly 110 to 120 mile-per-hour winds associated with this and a lot of storm surge coming in as well.
1: 28-year-old Oscar Belgal was shot in the neck yesterday while ICE agents were trying to detain him in New York City, and now federal authorities say he weaponized his vehicle before agents opened fire.
2: We're looking still at landfall.
3: Belgal at the time was sitting inside of a car. A shooting happened, and they say that he was struck in the neck either by a bullet or by a bullet fragment. We learned that it was a superficial wound. He was taken to the hospital. He was treated and released. He is in ICE custody. And officials say that a 5-year-old boy was sitting in the back seat of the car with Belgal, and officials believe that that was his 5-year-old son. He was unharmed, and he's safe with family members.
1: ABC's Jaisha Patel. Belgal had been arrested several times before yesterday's incident. President Trump now says the White House has formed a committee to investigate Federal Reserve Governor Lisa Cook over allegations of mortgage fraud. Cook denies those allegations. And the sports world is mourning the loss of Mike Ditka, who held the rare distinction of having won a Super Bowl as a player, an assistant coach, and a head coach. 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
9: 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No injuries were reported after a crash involving a school bus this morning in Westbrook. Around 10:30, first responders said County Road near the Apple Cinemas was shut down while vehicles were being removed. They said the crash involved a school bus and an SUV. No other details were immediately available. Authorities have identified the people involved in a deadly head-on crash in Lovell yesterday. Police say 25-year-old Ivy Thompson of Lovell struck a pickup truck head-on just before noon on Main Street and was pronounced dead at the scene. The driver of the pickup, 66-year-old Mark Farrington of Andover, suffered life-threatening injuries and was taken to the hospital by Lifelight. The crash is under investigation. There's been a shocking mistake at the State Attorney General's office where a supervisor mistakenly emailed a confidential 45-page document to media outlets.
10: The file detailed dozens of active homicide and manslaughter cases, exposing unreleased evidence and names of suspects who haven't been charged. The data was released despite efforts to delete the email. The AG's office has apologized for the mix-up and blamed it on the accidental use of a public media list. They have asked news outlets not to publish the sensitive details, which WGAN will not. Andy Mountain, News Radio, WGAN.
9: A new wastewater facility has been unveiled in Windham after decades of planning, and Water District General Manager Scott Furman is crediting Maine lawmakers in Washington for bringing the project together.
11: A project like this just doesn't happen without that level of collaboration. Whether it's Senator Collins, Senator King, Representative Pingree assisting with financing and funding.
9: According to CBS 13, the new system will address longstanding issues in Windham with improved wastewater infrastructure and lower levels of nitrate in groundwater. A ribbon cutting was held yesterday for the facility. And the town of Wells has announced the appointment of a new police chief. Cumberland County Chief Deputy Brian Pellerin will take on the post next month. He succeeds longtime Chief Joanne Putnam, who retired in June after nearly 20 years in the role. The town of Wells touting Pellerin's extensive experience, including his 34 years in law enforcement and 12 years on the Maine Criminal Justice Academy's Board of Trustees. 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
1: I love her. I love her.
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4: Grace Curley.
5: Grace! Tom Chattuck in for Grace Curley today. Grace is back Monday. Monday, I'm in for Howie. Monday is Indigenous Peoples Day, so we mourn Monday. Make sure you're not smiling Monday. Evil Christopher Columbus. 844-500-4242, but not today.
6: He discovered America is what he did. He was a brave Italian explorer, and in this house, Christopher Columbus is a hero. End of story.
5: Damn straight, Mr. Soprano. I am right there with you. 844-500-4242, that is the number. We've been talking about the Mike Minogue, Mari Healy debate last night. Minogue absolutely dominated. It was a great thing to watch. It was great. You know, if you're feeling, if the only outlet you ever had or that you have is Grace's show and Howie and, you know, here and there, you know, a few people saying the things that you've been thinking, expressing the problems and the complaints and the grievances that you've been feeling, you know, you should listen to that debate. I didn't really get a chance to watch it because I was, like I said, I was in the car. It was on YouTube, but listening to it was wonderful. Was wonderful. I really enjoyed it. All right, let's go to another cut here. Let's see. Oh, of course, it's Mari Healy, and because the left now is running against securing the United States from illegal invaders, Mari Healy certainly was happy to go after ICE. This is cut 12.
7: You know, when it comes to what's going on right now, Mike, I wish you weren't so afraid to call Donald Trump and tell him to get ICE out of our communities and tell him to stop this war.
8: Do you want to respond to that? That's the first time we've heard ICE brought up.
9: I'm not running for president or senator. I'm running for the governor, and the governor cares about Massachusetts. I will never put party politics ahead of what's best for the people. I will not ever sacrifice any amount of money or any opportunity. And 2 years into the next governor's term, we're going to have a new president. And if that's a Democrat or a Republican, I'm going to go down to D.C. to maximize the opportunity, something you could have done to get infrastructure money to help fix the Merrimack River from having raw sewage dumped into it. There's no money for that. And now you're asking for gas. You've been in charge for 4 years. What have you been waiting for? We're last in jobs and most expensive in every category.
8: Okay.
9: Your time is up.
5: Your time is up. All right, man. I love it. By the way, I was walking by the beautiful Merrimack River today during my walk right before the show. And it is a shame that nobody's done anything. I mean, Republicans haven't really either, that nobody's done anything. You know, we're shaking down Washington, D.C. every moment we can. Nobody's done adequate treatment for the river. You know, when the river overflows, when the treatment centers overflow, the sewage goes right into the river. And forget about just Haverhill having a problem with the business there. But it is a shame because it really is beautiful. So things get even more exciting there. Cut 13.
8: Ms. Healy, 1 minute.
7: Yeah. Donald Trump is president for the next 2 years. And that's why who your governor is matters more than ever, Mike. You can say those things, whatever you just said, but the fact of the matter is Donald Trump is president, and who your governor is matters.
5: Well, yeah, she got a little snuffly there for a moment. There's no doubt about that. But, you know, that's once again just punting to Donald Trump. It's always Trump. Trump, Trump, Trump, Trump, Trump, Trump, Trump, Trump, Trump. And it sounds weak, like a cop-out. And I do think that media organizations locally, and almost all of them, you know, are progressive, are liberal, if they're not just straight up socialist, you know, banner carriers these days, I think that they got a little sick of it too. They're like, answer the question, give me peace of mind here more, rather than just say Trump, Trump, Trump. Now, there are some moonbats in the state who obviously agree with that. That's all they know that they want to say, and that's all they hear. But this is like, it's not a good answer. It's lazy. It's a lazy.

0: answer. Let's go to cut 15. No, let's go to cut 16. And this is another one where I thought this was a good Healy hit. I thought that she was on here. And I thought, okay, she's going to come away with the points at the last moment. No. At the last moment, he came away with the points. This is cut 16.
1: Well, then call Trump and tell him to take ICE home. I mean, look, what you just said is inaccurate. And, you know, I'm the only one on this stage who's actually put away bad guys. I investigated, I prosecuted, I put away bad guys, drug traffickers, gun traffickers. And I did that as Attorney General, working with law enforcement at the state, local, and federal level. In fact, in this race, there is a reason that the three largest police unions are supporting me. They know I am all about protecting public safety, supporting law enforcement. But to be sure, what ICE is doing is not making us safe, is not making us safe, and it needs to end. It's cruel, it's hurting our workforce as well. You realize, Mike, and this is another thing you could call Donald Trump on, he has taken out of our workforce 50,000 people who had TPS status, who were given the right to be here because they were escaping violence, they were seeking asylum, they were fleeing earthquakes and the like. They were working in our hospitals, in our nursing homes, on construction sites. And Trump has simply taken them out of our workforce. That is now hurting our economy.
2: Let him in. We're almost out of time.
3: I was in combat, and I also took on bad guys, the Republican Guard.
0: Here we go.
3: I appreciate your service as well, but we both have served. The Mass Police Association and Benevolent Association support me, and I didn't have to give them a contract to get the endorsement.
0: Nice. Now, the best point and an excellent observation here was made by Taylor. We chatted before the show that he did miss an opportunity to make, although I think this was a win for him, he could have really dunked on her. Taylor, tell everybody what you had noticed earlier.
4: So 2, 3, maybe even 4 times Maura Healey made this proposal that Mike Minogue, for some reason, called Donald Trump to call off the ICE dogs and other things in Massachusetts. And I thought Mike did great. He no criticism of him by any means, but just keep in mind for the next one, if there is a next one. She says that again, ask her if her phone in the governor's office is broken, because she has probably a lot more pull with the president of the United States as a governor of Massachusetts than just some business guy in Massachusetts who's running for governor.
0: What a great point that would have been. If they do actually debate again, I would like to see him to use that, because it's all, not only is it true that she could reach out, but it's a positive message. It's, it's uniting, and once again, there are people in Massachusetts who only want her to yell at ICE and yell at Trump and go with the Nazi stuff. And for her base, they like hearing that again and again. Democrats in Massachusetts, you guys know, they love confirmation bias. They just want to keep hearing that their political opposition is Nazis and yada, yada, yada, yada. 844-500-4242. Let's go to Nick in Braintree. Hey, Nick, you're on with Tom Shattuck and the Grace Curley Show.
5: Hey, how you doing? She sounded like a typical hack you see on TV. Trump, yep. Trump, Trump. Well, here's the thing. We're in an inflationary period, but who started that? That would be the bum by the name of Biden's administration, okay? And their idea was to go along with the insane but purposely done by the Federal Reserve Bank to raise rates. You don't raise interest rates to fight inflation. It actually causes more inflation, okay? They even apologized after 2 years, Janet Yellen, Powell, etc. Oh, they said it was going to be transitory. Yeah, well, they were transitorily imperfect, because it wasn't transitory. It's still going on. It's driven by fossil fuel in this particular case, and that was Biden, what he did, right? Okay? We have a non-competitive market with oil. We should be selling oil as cheap as it can be, because we have it. But no, we play the game with the rest of the world.
0: We do the OPEC thing, and Nick, I don't know how we can exactly disentangle ourselves from OPEC in this pooling all of our resources. since we are energy independent, but I am willing and yearning for some ideas on the subject. It is such a great point, and you're absolutely right about everything, Nick. Thank you for the call. Yeah, it is. There are no good ideas coming out of from the left right now. And you can say what you want. And I know a lot of people are angry at Trump over the Iran thing lasting too long. And I'm with Minow. I was never a big tariff guy. But there is innovation coming out of this White House. There's no doubt about that. You've heard Minogue talking about the Education Act. He's got Musk and Bezos and everybody at the White House. He wants to colonize the moon and things like that. I know that doesn't make the price of bread cheaper in the near term, although data centers certainly could, and energy as well. But, and that's another thing I didn't hear, actually, last night. And maybe I missed it from last night's debate. Is I didn't hear him go after her for the pipelines that she bragged about. Did I miss it?
4: I think he made mention of it in the very beginning. I didn't grab it, but he did mention it.
0: Okay. Yeah, well, you would hope so, certainly. You would certainly hope so, at least. Let's see. Let me go down to the text line here. By the way, so Shattuck is in a good mood today. I am in a good mood today. Commuters at Park Street Station are grateful he'll be keeping his drawers on. That was a flourish that I had yesterday. I forgot even what the context was about that. But, yeah. 760. I will not be dropping trow at any MBTA station. The T, which she has stabilized, according to her. 760 says, I think Mora was unprepared due to his lack of negative ads prior. Ooh, that's interesting. He should just put out ads showing short clips of the verbal beating he gave her in the debate. Yeah, he should be flooding that. You got Mike, you have money. Social media is cheap. Let's go. And 617 says, I did not see the debate, so I would love to hear her response to the $500,000 taxpayer money going to that cocaine guy. Could you play all the responses, please? I think we played that in two pieces. 508 says, Shattuck Healey lies like a rug. It's amazing how she can look people in the eye and tell us things that are blatantly false. Well, she's certainly got some nerve. The whole thing with the trans bathroom thing, saying, you know, you got to hold it if you want to use the girls' room without a guy in there. It's... Wow. Okay. 844-500-4242. 844-500-4242. That is the number. Right back with your phone calls. My name is Tom Shattuck. 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
0: We've been talking about the debate last night. The great debate last night. Oh, didn't that feel good to watch? Where Mike Minogue really, really knocked Maura Healey around. He really did. I was not expecting that. Obviously, he's a smart guy, and he's you know, capable businessman and all that stuff. But I was pleasantly surprised. At just how on point he was. He was just really, really good. And that is good, because we need more, we need things like this. We need good showings by him. If there's any chance at all, like, who knows? We'll see. But if you didn't get to watch it, I would say try to listen to it or watch it, and I think you're going to find it soothing, pleasing. Which brings us to today's poll question. 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
4: Just want to add, there's less than a month to sign up for this trip, so make sure you do your homework and make your decision right quick.
0: Yeah, that's great. And I do like the idea that they handle all the details, because you don't want to have to be booking flights, changing flights, picking things. The meals, everything's all done. They'll take care of it. This is what they do. All right, here we go. Taylor, what is the poll question and what are the results thus far?
4: Today's poll question, which you can vote in at gracecurlyshow.com, is who won the Massachusetts gubernatorial debate last night? Maura Healey, Mike Minogue, or it was a draw?
0: It is the gentleman who will soon be adorning my front lawn on a lawn sign, Mike Minogue.
4: 90% say Minogue, 4% say Healey, 6% say it was a draw. And breaking news, legendary Chicago Bears coach Mike Ditka, dead at 86.
0: No! A great man, obviously a good Republican. Listen to this, Taylor. I actually saw Mike Ditka.
4: Was he with Sigourney Weaver?
0: He was not. You think Reverend Dal will speak about him, his passing tonight? I saw Mike Ditka on the streets, on Rush Street in Chicago. Like, how perfect is that? Mike Ditka was great. Absolutely great. That Bears team absolutely pummeled the Patriots in, was that 86? 85. Those are the 85 Patriots. That was a rough run. Rough one. Ditka was fantastic. All right, let's go to the phones. 844-500-4242. And by the way, let's just say that the whole Dog Bears.
20: I'm Bill Swirsky, super fans. I'm Bob Swirsky, sitting in for my brother Bill, who's still recovering from that dreadful heart attack. With me, as always, are the super fans, Pat Arnold.
21: Hey, Bob.
20: Carl Walarski.
21: Hey, Bob.
20: And Todd O'Connor.
21: How are you, Bob?
20: Real good. Real good.
0: Dog Bears. Okay. Do we have time for a call, Taylor, or do we get a bolt?
4: We can take a call.
0: Okay, let's go to David. David Waltham, you are next on the Grace Curley Show. Hey, David.
22: Hey, David. I was listening to that debate last night. And I hear Maura Healey say the economy, the Trump economy, the things, the prices of gas, the price of this. And then she says she's giving free college tuition at community schools.
0: Yes.
22: Who pays for that, Taylor?
0: Yes.
22: Is it coming out of her? I mean, it's a joke. Does she only have a 2-year memory? When Trump took off, when he left office in 2020, gas was $2.26 a gallon. That's a fact. 2 years later, under Biden, $5.01 a gallon. Inflation was 1.2% in 2020. 2 years later, under Biden, it was 8%, between 8% and 9%.
0: But, David, it's going to be free. The community colleges and all those are free. Oh, how nice of her. Oh, stay with us, Grace Curley Show.

0: vote no on question 9 and repeal a bad law. 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The law hurts businesses and laid new costs on public safety. 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
3: ABC News, I'm Mike Dabusky. Hurricane Isaias is now a Category 3 storm and closing in on Florida's western coast. The National Hurricane Center says it's going to make landfall near Pensacola tonight. City Mayor D.C. Reeves spoke with ABC News about preparations.
4: There's 16,000 linemen ready for electrical restoration. We've got boats. We've got high water vehicles. Because we've been through this, we certainly know what it takes.
3: A federal judge has temporarily blocked Oscar Belgal's deportation just a day after he was shot by an ICE officer in New York City. Federal authorities say Belgal tried to weaponize his vehicle before they opened fire. Belgal was grazed in the neck and is recovering. His son, who was in the car, was unharmed. And the White House has now opened a formal investigation into Fed Governor Lisa Cook over allegations of mortgage fraud. The announcement comes more than 3 months after the Supreme Court rejected Trump's initial attempt to fire Cook. This is ABC News.
5: 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No injuries were reported after a crash involving a school bus this morning in Westbrook. Around 10:30, first responders say County Road near the Apple Cinemas was shut down while the vehicles were being removed. They said the crash involved a school bus and an SUV, which ended up in a ditch. No other details were immediately available. Drought conditions continue to worsen in Maine, with almost half of the state now under severe drought.
6: Much of the northern part of the state entered severe drought this week. That's according to the U.S. Drought Monitor. A portion of southern coastal Maine between Portland and Bar Harbor is still under the more intense extreme drought. The fall outlook from the National Weather Service calls for above normal temperatures and below normal precipitation. Jason Taylor, News Radio, WGAN.
5: Central Maine Medical Center in Lewiston says a federal agency should have blocked a vote by nurses to unionize. Last month, nurses voted in favor of unionizing after 20 were suspended or fired a week before that vote took place. Now, CMMC is filing an objection through the National Labor Relations Board, claiming employees couldn't freely choose whether or not to vote. The nurses said the firings and suspensions just before the vote were illegal retaliation, while the hospital says they were unrelated. And Democratic candidate for governor Hannah Pingree is getting support from some indigenous leaders in Maine. Today, tribal leaders from four Wabanaki communities endorse Pingree. That is, Pingree has pledged to sign legislation in the first 100 days in office that would recognize full tribal sovereignty. And now your latest forecast from AccuWeather's Andy Robb.
7: This afternoon, sunshine, high 66. Clear tonight, low 41. Sunny tomorrow, high 60. Sunday, sun and clouds, with a high 63.
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9: Oh, what a great day. 844-500-4242. That is the number. Mike Minogue just coming off a great debate victory against Maura Healey. Let's go. Let's continue with the cuts here. Let's go to cut 17. They get into the fentanyl scourge. Cut 17.
10: What I would tell you is that we need to cooperate, local, state, and federal authorities, for another reason. Fentanyl is the most dangerous drug. 2 milligrams kills a human being. It's the most addictive. When we do not collaborate with local, state, and federal authorities, which includes surveillance from DEA, we're allowing them to spread the poison, killing our people. And don't forget, this is still a dangerous world with terrorism. When we don't communicate, we can allow something to happen to our people. And I will lower the temperature. I will not play party politics.
11: 30.
10: I will help keep you safe at home.
11: 30 seconds, Ms. Healy.
12: I'm a little offended. I'm the one who prosecuted the Sacklers in Purdue for the opioid crisis, which led to the fentanyl crisis. I set up the fentanyl strike force in Massachusetts. I took kilo after kilo of fentanyl off the streets. And I continue to, through our state police, support joint investigations, which recently resulted in the removal of drugs and guns from our street. That work goes on all the time, Mike, okay?
10: Yeah, I appreciate that.
12: And I'm going to continue to do.
11: All right.
12: So don't pretend it doesn't, and don't pretend better.
10: All right. But you just took away their ability to communicate.
12: No, I didn't. Anybody, okay. I want to be clear, because this is not public safety.
11: We're out of time. Thank you both very much.
9: Ooh. Getting salty there. That is right. You know, that's another thing that I loved, is that there were no closing remarks. The debate just ended. That was fantastic. Let's see. As we've been saying, she went to the safety of saying Trump again and again and again and again and again. Somebody named Apple Lamps actually compiled the instances. There's cut 19.
12: Donald Trump is driving costs up every single day. With Donald Trump is driving up the cost of everything. Dollar check to Donald Trump. But Donald Trump. It's Donald Trump's. Donald Trump. But Donald Trump here because of Donald Trump. With Donald Trump. But Donald Trump. That Trump signed. So you Trump. With the Trump administration. Donald Trump.
10: They're not
12: Trump
10: temporary.
12: Administration. Trump's word. Donald Trump. Donald Trump from the abuses of Donald Trump. Donald Trump and Donald Trump. Oh, Donald Trump.
10: Hey,
12: Donald
10: you.
12: Trump. Trump's tariff. It's a page out of the Trump playbook. Made worse by Donald Trump. But Donald Trump, Donald Trump, to call Donald Trump. Donald Trump is
9: amazing.
12: Donald Trump, it's Donald Trump with Donald Trump. And call Trump to call Donald Trump and Trump.
9: Wow. Nice work, Apple Lamps on X. So there were other debates, by the way, last night, including Mike Rogers, who was debating Abdul Al-Sayed. And this is the Michigan, for Michigan Senate. And Mike Rogers was Syed is not bad, but Mike Rogers did get a vicious hit in. Here's cut 22.
13: He can't condemn a terrorist act that happened on our soil in the state of Michigan. He can't bring himself to condemn.
14: I did condemn it. And you know,
13: oh, you
14: come
13: did
14: on,
13: not.
14: Like,
13: you
14: don't,
13: absolutely
14: don't
13: did
14: don't
13: not.
14: Make stuff up. Come on,
13: you
14: make stuff up.
13: You're talking about making stuff up.
14: I literally condemned
13: this
14: it.
13: Guy
14: you know it.
13: Can't condemn
14: ridiculous.
13: It. He can't condemn Hamas. He can't condemn the Muslim Brotherhood. He says serious. His home is Egypt. This is all starting
15: to make
13: sense.
15: We are going to move along. We can continue this conversation in the second half.
14: He doesn't own a home in Florida. He took it off the market. I don't know for why, but he just took it off the market.
13: Home in the United
15: right,
13: Arab
15: we're
13: Emirates.
15: Done.
13: Emirates.
15: Staying in the Middle East. Congressman Rogers, you pledged.
14: In the United States. Not in Michigan, my guy.
9: Yeah. That was a good, it's a good hit on him. You got to tie him to terrorists. Do it all day long. Do it all day long. It's, you know, it's not exactly, it's fighting dirty, but it's fighting fair. I mean, sorry. The two things go together in politics sometimes. Let's see. Wait 1 second. 844-500-4242. That is a number. Let's go over here to Ron. Ron, what's going on? How are you, Ron?
16: How are you today?
9: I'm great. I'm having a great day. How about you?
16: Good, good. We need Mike Minogue. And if we want Mike Minogue, then it's time for like the activism to step up. If people want to get involved, they can go to his website and see what the campaign needs are. There are some people like myself that are doing things on our own. We've got the Green Lodge Street in Canton every Saturday between now and Election Day, including Halloween morning, 9:30 to 1. And then the Patriots home games, we got one this Sunday and the following Sunday. We're going to be out there at Mick Morgan's in the mobile that's south of the stadium. So just to put it out there, people can find standouts and they can make their own standouts. And we need to create that Scott Brown spark, that 2009 Scott Brown spark.
9: Yep. But, you know, that was Scott Brown was driving around in a truck, so he was helping himself. Although you're right, he did have a good debate too. So the people seat thing. So I don't know that if the time frame was quite the same, but yeah, I mean, I last night to me was inspiring. I thought he was just fantastic. I'm like, where's this guy been? Because I've been so off put, Ron, by the Republican Party and just Republican fortunes in Massachusetts that I felt like, why am I going to do it to myself? Why am I going to do it to myself? And then I'll tell you this. This is how much this means to me. I got so depressed. Thank you for the call, Ron. I got so disheartened that, you know, I went to vote in the primary last month, 2 months ago, whenever that was, in my hometown. I get there and the woman says, I say, I'm Tom Shattuck. I'm a Republican. This is my address. And she said, okay. I see you're not on this list, so you're going to have to fill out the form over there. And I walked out of the polling place. I was like, I'm just leave me alone. I didn't say just leave me alone. I said, I'm good. Thanks. I'll go. I'm just going to take off. And they were a little surprised. Maybe I came off like a jerk. But I was like, why? Like, I've already voted this year for something else. Like, what? Why was my feeling? And like, why? So I can vote for whoever's going to lose against Maura Healey, and you know, I don't really have anybody else who's running. So I was feeling angry and defeated, and

0: I will be going to my town hall and getting back on the road tomorrow, Tuesday. We hadn't done the census or something. I don't know. We screwed up, so they booted us out. I don't know what it is. My wife knows all the answers to all the things. All right. Let's go, let me go over here. 508 says, why don't they use fentanyl on Krista Pike? I don't know that fentanyl, you don't quite know. It's a lot of times now it's cut and spiked with stuff. You don't quite know what's in it anymore. I think we're doing the right thing. Let's use the firing squad. I don't want to put her through another historic first failed lethal injectioning. 339 says, is talking about all the free stuff going to illegals. Trump cut medical to illegals. And he 617 says, he should have tied the housing crisis directly to illegal aliens. You didn't mention the Healy hotels. Yeah, he didn't mention the Healy hotels. There were opportunities there to do that. He also, he wasn't perfecto. There was Keller asked one of those cute questions, like, what's something that you've screwed up? And he said, I've screwed lots of stuff up in business. And he didn't really have, nothing but net shot. It doesn't matter in the debate, but it's just a little something. It was another opportunity to have a charming answer, and he just had a blah answer. You didn't mention the Healy Hotels. In Hammer Home in Massachusetts is a sanctuary state. Case in point, a couple of men who came here escaping capture recently. Came here escaping capture. Yeah, those are the guys who tried to kill a cop in New York City. Case in point. You should have mentioned the New York City thing. We talked about that yesterday. Like, where was that? I mean, where is that on the stump, too? In general, the illegal alien issue did not come up. Well, it came up in the sense that ICE came up and did not come out of his mouth once, I don't believe. But I didn't see the whole debate. Yeah. I don't think... Did he say... I mean, he defended ICE and he defended law enforcement. But I think that their polling shows that the ICE brand is not strong here in Massachusetts. I know that he's got to eat some of her lunch, you know? So if he uses kid gloves a la Charlie Baker on a couple of things, if that formula works, it's worth a try. I mean, if he... My feeling was yesterday at this time, we talked about it yesterday at this time. My feeling yesterday was, if he's going to lose anyway, you might as well go scorched earth and say the things that we know to be true and we want to hear. He didn't quite go scorched earth, but he was comprehensive and strong and direct last night. And also, I didn't know that he was this good. But he is. He is this good. And... I really loved it. I really think that when he was going back and forth on the corruption in the state that she oversaw, I think that is perfect. So let's go. I'm going to play cut 8 and cut 9 again. This is cut 8. Minogue bringing up the stuff that we've been waiting for him to bring up, that we've been waiting for her to have to answer for. Cut 8.
1: So I think it's important, and I think we both agree, that we want to make sure we have accountability and integrity in the government. Giving political insiders $2 billion to build a courthouse in Springfield is not integrity. It was a broken process. It was the person who got the award later removed himself because he didn't get ethics approval. That means the whole thing should be thrown out. We also had a chief of staff under your watch that had 18 pounds of cocaine delivered to the state house, then got a severance package of $31,000, and is now getting thousands of dollars on basically on SNAP benefits and cash cards. And last, you had a general manager of the MBTA that pulled an employee's hair and settled for $500,000. In the real world, that person would be fired immediately. So if you want integrity, you got to hold the line, and somebody needs to pay the taxpayers back for the $500,000 in the settlement.
2: Response.
0: So she does respond. She goes back at him. She gets a little snippy here. This is cut 9.
3: So, you know, I just want to be clear about that.

0: because no, you know, I worked really hard for a lot of people. As I said, people can fault me for a lot of things that I did, Mike, okay? But I can tell you this, I was working every day for them. I prosecuted fraud. I prosecuted corruption. I went after scam artists. I held big companies accountable. I've done that throughout my career, okay? And I don't know why you're thanking me.
1: For doing that, doing your job. I appreciate that.
0: Then do me the decency of not questioning my integrity.
1: Okay, I'm not questioning your integrity. I'm doing math on a building. You said it cost $462 million to build the Springfield. So that should be it, and then we should own it. Why is it $2 billion? Because they cannot do it and allocate it. It went to a political insider. Mr. Burrows actually removed himself from the deal because he met with your office that morning. He has no experience doing this, and he has withdrawn from it. Now, if he withdraws, his whole bid should be withdrawn. It's not where the mayor wanted it. It's not where the people wanted it. It's not in the location down by the marina. And it's the worst financial deal ever, because after 40 years and $2 billion, the taxpayers still don't own it. I don't know of any other building, with the exception of Encore, that has cost taxpayers that much.
2: Okay.
1: Let's do it for $300 million. Let's put $1.7 billion back into the pockets of our people and get rid of the gas tax and one-third that you called for. That'll pay for 2 years. Let's do that tomorrow.
2: Go ahead and do that tomorrow. Move on, but go ahead.
0: You use the $1.7 billion figure again. You must love that number, Mike, because you pull it out of thin air on anything.
3: That was her other escape. To mention that you like that number. That was a good night. I was happy during my entire pre-show walk today. Just listening to it again and again and again and again and again. This walk has gotten a little bit easier because I've lost some weight, which is good, which is great. But unfortunately, I am not immune to the realities of life, and sometimes the realities of life are I make my kids a whole tray of nachos with steak on them and jalapenos and gorgeous cheese like I did last night, and they don't finish.
4: You gotta take that dad tax.
3: I know. Yes, there was a surplus of nachos on that tray, which may or may not have been on purpose.
4: Intercepted by warlords.
3: Yes. And I can't let it go to waste, right? So it's late night last night, and I whacked it out, and so I feel like a jerk, and I've lost my progress, I think, or at least paused it. Which is why everybody's talking about weight loss injections, because the results are so dramatic. They work by lowering blood sugar and reducing appetite. So what if you're looking to lose weight but not interested in painful weekly injections? Especially when you hear about some of those intense side effects, which I have experienced. That's why doctors created a weight loss supplement called Lean. And the results, I'm told by Taylor, are remarkable.
4: Yeah. I mean, I took Lean for just 2 months and lost 15 pounds. It was very, very easy. You just take 3 capsules of all natural ingredients after breakfast. And that's all you have to do for the day. There's no injections. There's nothing crazy. You're not inhaling any of the, it's weird, GLP [S2] Yeah. [S1] Ones. But I had the same kind of issue with my diet, where I come from, you know, we're lower middle class growing up, if we were lower middle class even. But [S2] Huh. [S1] I had that mentality of, I've got to eat all my food that's on my plate, and if anything's about to spoil, we've got to eat it and make sure we get our money's worth out of it. And I carried that with me into adulthood, and you know, I like to polish the plate. You're starving kids in China, as if I'm going to send this food to them. But you know, I still had that in adulthood, and Lean really broke me of that. I don't have to go through my fridge and see what's going to expire in the next couple of days. You know, how long are these leftovers good for? I'm not wasting food, but I'm also not packing on calories and pounds. So it's very, very easy. It curbs those cravings and really puts you on the right path to losing weight. Sustainable amount of weight in a sustainable amount of time.
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3: What a line. What a line. I hope... Please, Mike Minogue, since we're friends now, please tell me you've got a socials team working on this. Please. As the caller said earlier, you know, cut that baby up, cut that debate up, and keep using it, and use it again all over Instagram, all over Facebook, all over X. Buy more air and use it there. Buy more TV and use it there. If there's any avails left, you know, use it everywhere, everywhere. This is important. Saturate, you know how you've got people around. You're obviously a smart guy, Mike Minogue, and so let's saturate. We're all in here, right? 508 says, Shattuck, when you go on your morning walk, does it matter that you walked to a Dunkin' for a coffee roll? I drove to a Dunkin' this morning, driving my daughter to school. There was no coffee roll, no. I look at that when I'm at the drive-thru. I look at those. I look through and I can see the donuts there, and my mind is drawn to them. There's no doubt about that. But I resisted. I'm not doing that anymore. Those days are over. Those days are over. I'm doing other. I'm a health guy now, like Mike Minogue. He's changed everything. I mean, my walks will turn into walk jogs. Imagine that. Do 53-year-olds walk? Run anymore? Is that even a thing? I did a few weeks ago on the now stabilized MBTA from Maury Healy. The guy was walking. I was in Newburyport on the commuter line. I was walking towards the train, and the guy said, you better run. And I'm like, I don't know if I'm capable of running, but I managed to run. And I'm running out and getting a Mike Minogue yard sign now. Howie Carr is next. Guys, see you Monday.
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16: From ABC News, I'm Mike Dubusky. Rain is already falling along parts of the Gulf Coast as Hurricane Isaias closes in. ABC News meteorologist Kenton Jewicki says the storm has now been upgraded to a Category 3.
17: The panhandle of Florida through Mobile up to Albany, Georgia as well, already getting some rain. We're also starting to see some tropical storm force winds start to reach parts of the panhandle as well. You really need to be taking this one seriously, especially for Mobile, Pensacola, over to Panama City and up to southern Alabama. That's because you could have wind gusts 75 to 120 miles per hour.
16: Isaias is expected to make landfall near Pensacola in the overnight hours. Governor Ron DeSantis with this warning earlier today.
18: There's going to be major impacts throughout the Florida panhandle. Everyone has understood that, and everyone's really been working together to make sure that we are ready to go.
16: We're getting a look at police body cam footage from yesterday's shooting in New York City, where an ICE agent opened fire on Oscar Belgal, who was in a car with his five-year-old son. Retired NYPD Chief of Detectives Robert Boyce says he's surprised to see ICE using assault-style rifles during operations.
19: Walking around like that is unusual because the trajectory of that weapon, the energy coming out of that weapon, will go for blocks and blocks and blocks. It's not miles. And it could kill someone easily.
16: Federal authorities say Belgal had tried to weaponize his vehicle before the shooting. Secretary of State Marco Rubio announcing new sanctions on the International Criminal Court today, saying the ICC is trying to prosecute Americans who are not under the court's jurisdiction.
20: We will ban transactions with this rogue court, cutting off their resources and crippling their ability to operate against us.
16: The independent body was established to prosecute government leaders and military commanders for acts like genocide and war crimes. In a statement, the ICC says the sanctions are an attempt to prevent the court from doing what it was created to do. 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
27: 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Authorities have identified the people involved in a deadly head-on crash in Lovell yesterday. Police say 25-year-old Ivy Thompson of Lovell struck a pickup truck head-on just before noon on Main Street and died at the scene. The driver of the pickup, 66-year-old Mark Farrington of Andover, suffered life-threatening injuries and was taken to the hospital by Lifelight. That crash is still under investigation. There's been a mistake at the state attorney general's office where a supervisor mistakenly emailed a confidential 45-page document to media outlets.
28: The file detailed dozens of active homicide and manslaughter cases, exposing unreleased evidence and names of suspects who haven't been charged. The data was released despite efforts to delete the email. The AG's office has apologized for the mix-up and blamed it on the accidental use of a public media list. They have asked news outlets not to publish the sensitive details, which WGAN will not. Andy Mounter, News Radio, WGAN.
27: A Lewiston man convicted of killing his four-year-old stepson was sentenced to 8 years behind bars today. Robert McCoy pleaded guilty in the shooting death of four-year-old Jasper Smith last year. Family members say they reached out to Maine DHHS 17 times before Smith's death and requested the children be removed from the home numerous times. Child accidentally shot himself with a handgun in the family's home in Lewiston. McCoy was sentenced to 17 years with all but eight suspended, along with 6 years probation. Last night's U.S. Senate debate brought plenty of fireworks, with Democratic challenger Troy Jackson accusing incumbent Republican Susan Collins and her husband of profiting off the war in Iran.
29: They got us in another forever war that we're never going to get out of, and people in the state are feeling the effects of it.
30: That is absolutely outrageous, mm-hmm. and you owe me an apology.
29: No, you owe
30: that
29: me an apology.
30: That is absolutely outrageous.
27: Collins and Jackson also butted heads on other issues, including immigration enforcement. The two will debate again twice next week. That is new polling from the Washington Post. Has Jackson with a slight lead over Collins. That polling released today shows Jackson leading by 4 points, which falls within the margin of error. That's the latest in a series of polls that has Jackson just edging Collins out, with the exception of a New York Times poll released late last month that had Collins slightly ahead. And now your latest forecast from AccuWeather's Andy Robb.
31: Clouds and sunshine this afternoon, high 66, clear for tonight, low for the rest of your Friday, 41. Saturday, sunshine, high 60, sunshine and clouds around on Sunday with a high 63. Rain to start Monday, otherwise cloudy for much of the day with a high 64.
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0: Better strap yourself in. 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
1: Howie is sort of an insidious force in this area.
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0: good last night. You know, not spectacular, but he at least stayed in the ball game. And you know, I'd have complaints. You know, I give him a few tips as we go through the afternoon, but he did okay. And she was terrible. She was just terrible, as you would expect. I mean, she was defending the indefensible, which is which is what her last 4 years have been, indefensible. And that's what we'll talk about in the poll question. But I know what most people are interested in, the listeners, the people that took part in our contest yesterday. How many times would Mara Healey say Trump during the debate? And we left it up to AI, and because I didn't want any appeals to a higher court. And you know, you didn't. She coughed or something, or is it Trump apostrophe S, or is the president? So we left it. So Jared, what, before we play the actual cut, what is the official winning entry?
1: The official winning entry came in at 2:10 p.m.
0: 2:10. Boy, that's pretty good.
1: That was early. Yeah,
0: that's almost exactly 24 hours ago.
1: Yep, 5:08, 37 times. So we have that person.
0: Troy, but not Troy Jackson. And not Troy Aikman. It was just another Troy. But he has won two passes to a VIP event next spring, and we will not forget. And Troy has the mailroom manager's cell phone number now, so you need not let her forget once we get back in early May. But it was 37 times. That was more than I anticipated. I must admit, I thought I was, you know, I'm a traditional bettor. You know, I go by the form, the racing form. You got to buy a racing form to see the form of the. And I thought that Moulton had, in his debate with Deaton in the summer, he had like, I don't know, 17, 18. I thought it would be like maybe 25, something like that. I was wrong. Anyway, here, if you'd like to hear it, this is from Apple Lamps on X. They saved Chloe a lot of work this afternoon by coming up with this probably around midnight last night. Cut one.
2: Donald Trump is driving costs up every single day. With Donald Trump is driving up the cost of everything. Dollar check to Donald Trump. But Donald Trump. It's Donald Trump's. Donald Trump. But Donald Trump here because of Donald Trump. With Donald Trump. But Donald Trump. But Trump signed. So you Trump. With the Trump administration. Donald Trump.
3: We're not
2: Trump
3: administration.
2: Trump's word. Donald Trump. It's Donald Trump from the abuses of Donald Trump. With Donald Trump and Donald Trump. Oh, Donald Trump.
3: Hey,
2: Donald
3: you.
2: Trump. Trump's. Tariffs. It's a page out of the Trump playbook being made worse by Donald Trump. But Donald Trump, of Donald Trump, to call Donald Trump. Donald Trump is Donald Trump. It's Donald Trump with Donald Trump. And call Trump and call Donald Trump and Trump.
0: You know, this has been a recurring theme, a motif, if you will, of all Democrat candidates in these debates. But I think she took it to an abysmal new level by blaming everything on Donald Trump. And I am reminded of the words of the bard, you know, in Hamlet. Sometimes the fault, dear Brutus, is not in the stars, but in ourselves, that we are underlings. Sometimes, dear Mara, the fault is not in the stars. 844-500-4242-508. You can trust Honest Howie's AI. It's not like the others. Listen, I'm just trying to put it off. You know, it's like the Democrats. Oh, hey, we don't want to let all these violent criminals go at the age of 40, even though we sentenced them to multiple lives without parole plus 5 years on it out. We have a decision from the SJC. Oh, no, it's not like we don't want to cooperate with ICE, but don't you know there was a decision by the SJC, Lund versus Dada. You know, it just, they've always got an excuse, so I've decided to use the excuse of AI, that's it. But I think it's pretty close to it. Everybody seems to agree that it was it was about 37. So we're going to take a lot of calls. I want to see what you really, what you liked, what you thought. I personally,

0: I talked to some people I know in politics. They thought that Minogue should have looked directly at Healy when he was addressing her, as she did. And he shouldn't have looked at the camera, that it made him look like he was kind of spooked. Because the same way with the Egyptian last night in Michigan against Mike Rogers, he was looking into the camera rather than at Rogers, as Rogers was just figuratively bludgeoning him with one point after another. But, you know, I think that's one reason why I kind of wish he'd debated short sleeve at least once, you know, because he would have just had a chance to see what he liked, and he could have, the first couple times you do it, you study the tape. Because if you keep doing it over and over again forever, it'll drive you crazy. But if you just try to pick out a few things, it might have helped him. The other thing that I think he made a mistake on, and it was an unforced error, is after the debate, you know, they call it the spin room, right? And you know, if you the candidate either comes out or his top aide comes out and spins the reporters and just says, "Mike, you know, Mara won, Mike won," that kind of thing. And so Mara came out and she took questions, and she did a terrible job answering them. Of course, as you might expect, she was asked about why she mentioned Trump so many times, and she just said it again. And then Tim Dunn asked her, why didn't you talk about any of the blunders that you made? That was really irritating to me, that she just went straight into a stump speech about her mom in Maryland or wherever the hell they were growing up, New Hampshire, I don't know where. She was a single mother. We had it really tough. That's why I went to Harvard. Oh, okay. Okay. Yeah, we've heard this before from Democrats. But so, you know, Tim asked her again about that, and she just went into the same BS. But at least she was out there. You know, she was out there, you know, in front of the cameras with their station logos on them and all that crap. Minogue just walked straight by. I think he said he was going somewhere to an event, but damn, you take a few questions and it's like a free bit of time. Again, nobody watches the 11 o'clock news anymore. I understand that, or the town, whatever the news is. But still, you take the advantage. There's a handful of people in nursing homes that'll be watching it. So plus you're expected to do it. And he just walked right by everybody. Not a big deal, but you know, it was a lost opportunity, I think. 844-500-4242. I like the fact, I still don't understand this federal scholarship tax rebate. I mean, I've heard him explain it on TV. I ate dinner with him one time. I heard him explain it at the dinner table. I heard him explain it last night. I still don't get it. I still can't figure it out. I mean, and you know, he talked about the courthouse is complicated enough to get into it in Springfield, but I get it. And all you got to do is say $2 billion to, Ayanna Pressley from the squad's jailbird, ex-con, drug kingpin husband, the empowerment consultant. Okay. But what is the federal scholarship tax rebate? I don't know. I don't get it. 844-500-4242. But here's the best. I think this was the best one, where he got everything in here. He even got in one that I don't usually mention, which is the MBTA boss pulling the woman's hair. Cut 11.
1: So I think it's important, and I think we both agree, that we want to make sure we have accountability and integrity in the government. Giving political insiders $2 billion to build a courthouse in Springfield is not integrity. It was a broken process. It was the person who got the award later removed himself because he didn't get ethics approval. That means the whole thing should be thrown out. We also had a chief of staff under your watch that had 18 pounds of cocaine delivered to the state house, then got a severance package of $31,000, and is now getting thousands of dollars on SNAP benefits and cash cards. And last, you had a general manager of the MBTA that pulled an employee's hair and settled for $500,000. In the real world, that person would be fired immediately. So if you want integrity, you got to hold.

0: hold the line, and somebody needs to pay the taxpayers back for the $500,000 in the settlement.
1: Response.
2: In the real world, if you were in a publicly traded corporation, the CEO, and you gave your ex-girlfriend a really big job to shut her up because you dumped her for a new girlfriend who was 20 years younger, you'd be fired for that, too. And in regime-controlled media, you're not even supposed to mention that she did that. She gave her 65-year-old girlfriend, who she replaced with a 45-year-old girlfriend, the slot on the SJC after moving the previous justice on the SJC out to UMass Amherst and gave him a $500,000 job to fatten up his pension. And they shoved aside the former district attorney of Middlesex County, yet another hack, and so that he got a $200,000 pension at age 60. Would that have worked in that debate, do you think? I think I boiled it down to about 30 seconds, but it probably would have been too many facts, I guess, for the nursing home crowd. All right, 844-500-4242. What did you think? We're going to calls, and congratulations to Troy. He's from Bridgewater in the 508 area code, and he is the winner. 2:10 p.m. He called it 37. Time she mentioned Trump, right on the head. 844-500-4242. I'm Howie Carr.
3: Howie Carr will return.
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0: 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Howie Carr is back.
2: At a publicly traded company, says 508, you'd get fired if you hired Monica Tibbetts, not for any role. I was trying to work her into the poll question today, the former Secretary of Transportation. She had all the qualifications, extremely overweight, black, fat, an open lesbian from Ohio. And she couldn't get the, and she wanted to put truck drivers in jail to punish them for driving internal combustion vehicles while she drove her own state funded SUV to Beacon Hill back and forth, even though she lived on the train line, commuter rail. She was fired. 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Okay, so Minogue was asked, you know, what blunder he'd committed. He said, I made mistakes in business. At least he admitted he made a few mistakes. He didn't get into specifics or anything like that. She didn't even do that. She just went straight into a mom and apple pie stump speech. So, Jared, what's the poll question? What are the results thus far?
3: Today's poll question, which you can vote in at HowieCarshow.com, is which blunder should Mari Healy have mentioned when asked to name one last night?
2: And again, I know the number here is practically infinite, but we only have so many lines. Okay, go ahead.
3: Like Lamar Cook, we only have so many lines.
2: No, he has more lines. He has infinite numbers of lines.
3: So which blunder should she have mentioned when asked to name one? Halting two natural gas pipelines, lying about stopping the pipelines, hiring alleged drug kingpin Lamar Cook, $2 billion courthouse contract to ex-con drug kingpin, putting ex-gal pal on the SJC, $4 billion on foreign freeloader flop houses, or legalizing infanticide in Massachusetts.
2: I'm going to go with the $4 billion on the Healy hotels, the foreign freeloader flop houses.
3: Yeah, that's our heavy hitter right now. 40% say the $4 billion on freeloader flop houses. That's in first place. Second place, halting two natural gas pipelines at 27%. Third place, legalizing infanticide at 18%. All others 7% or under.
2: Yeah, I think those are, I just wanted to get drug kingpin in there in two different lines. And you know, there's just so much. How about when she went and she said to women who were afraid of being mugged or assaulted in the ladies' rooms by men, she just said, "Well, if you have a problem, just hold it." Or how about during the George Floyd looting, rioting, arson spree by urban street thugs in 2020, she basically said it was okay. Remember that? That was another one. That was another one that didn't make up. 781, is it just me or when Healy brought up getting rid of ICE, why didn't Minogue have a laundry list of names and crimes committed by violent criminal illegals caught by ICE? Seems like a no-brainer. Disappointing. I think the thing is that all of us follow the news. We stay up with this stuff. We know about the illegal alien Nigerian who stabbed the UMass Dartmouth player. We know about the Haitian who shot up the Haitian restaurant on Hyde Park Ave. We know about now there have been three murders of Haitians on Hyde Park Ave just in the last month. We know all this stuff. We know about the two Dominican cholos who stabbed the off-duty cop in New York and ran up to Lynn to escape. But I think his consultants say, most people don't know that stuff. 603, you're being pretty hard on Minogue. I watched almost the whole debate. She was fuming. You could tell because she smiles harder and her dimples become more pronounced. He got under her skin for sure. Minogue did far better than Healy expected and showed her for what she has been as governor. That is to say, a failure. Give the guy a little more credit. No, he definitely performed above expectations, both our expectations and her expectations. But, you know, I want to see him continue to turn up the heat here. This should be a very belated start to the real campaign. No more water skiing, okay? No more push-ups. Let's stick to the facts. I'm Howie Carr.
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6: This is a Bloomberg Money Minute. American Express has a big bill coming due. The government is fining the company $350 million for failing to catch and report money laundering in its system. Federal regulators say the company failed to properly flag about $13 billion in suspicious trade-related activity over the past decade. Amex says it has identified areas for improvement in its compliance programs through internal and external reviews. Walmart has relied on warehouse workers to unload trucks, sort and store goods, but now it's trying to automate its warehouses with the help of robotics companies. But the Wall Street Journal reports the automation process has been challenging, with problems including cardboard shipping boxes being too big for automated systems and systems being unable to accommodate oversized products. And after decades of making Celeste frozen pizza, food giant Conagra has discontinued production of that family favorite, saying it just doesn't see a future for the brand. Stocks are higher on Wall Street. The Dow is up 0.8%. The Nasdaq and S&P both up more than 0.5%. Erica Herskowitz, Bloomberg Radio.
7: ABC News, I'm Mike Dubusky. The Florida Panhandle is bracing for a direct hit from Hurricane Isaias, a Category 3 storm forecast to make landfall later tonight. ABC's Sam Champion has the latest.
8: Storm surge numbers have been lifted, so I want the coast to take this storm surge very seriously. Could be as high as 9 feet to 10 feet now. It has been a powerful storm. The eye changing shape, the eye wall shrinking here, but a good powerful storm, weakening a little bit just before it makes the coastline likely. But I want you to think of this as a very powerful powerful hurricane.
7: Right now, that hurricane is 145 miles south of Pensacola with sustained winds of 120 miles per hour. Measles cases across the country have now topped 4,000, according to the latest update from the Centers for Disease Control. That's the highest number of U.S. cases since 1991. And Katie Zakaria has been offered the job of White House press secretary. She's currently a communications advisor for the Trump Media and Technology Group, which makes Truth Social. This is ABC News.
9: 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A Lewiston man convicted in the death of his four-year-old stepson was sentenced to 8 years behind bars today. Robert McCoy pleaded guilty in the shooting death of four-year-old Jasper Smith last year. Family members said they reached out to Maine DHHS 17 times before Smith's death and requested that the children in the home be removed numerous times. The child accidentally shot himself with a handgun in the family's home in Lewiston. McCoy was sentenced to 17 years with all but eight suspended, along with 6 years probation. New polling from the Washington Post has Democrat Troy Jackson with a slight lead over incumbent Republican Susan Collins in the race for U.S. Senate. That poll released today shows Jackson leading by 4 points, which falls within the margin of error. It's the latest in a series of polls that has Jackson just edging Collins out, with the exception of a New York Times poll released late last month that had Collins slightly ahead. The race is garnering national attention as a win for Jackson could shake up the balance of power in Congress. And drought conditions continue to worsen in Maine, with almost half the state now under severe drought.
10: Much of the northern part of the state entered severe drought this week. That's according to the U.S. Drought Monitor. A portion of southern coastal Maine between Portland and Bar Harbor is still under the more intense extreme drought. The fall outlook from the National Weather Service calls for above normal temperatures and below normal precipitation. 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
9: And now your latest forecast from AccuWeather's Andy Robb.
11: This afternoon. Afternoon, sunshine, high 66, clear tonight, low 41, sunny tomorrow, high 60, Sunday, sun and clouds with a high 63.
9: It's 65 and sunny in South Portland. I'm Frankie Azzarotta, News Radio WGAN.

0: Live from the Byrna Less Lethal Pistol Studio, it's Howie Carr.
1: 844-500-4242, 844-500-4242. There were so many good potential poll questions today. One of them was I thought about doing was, will you watch the execution of the Muslim terrorist from Fort Hood? That would be 98-02, I think. And then another one, a multiple choice, what's really wrong with James Talaferico in Texas? There are infinite possibilities there. People are saying he may be in a mental hospital. He's had a breakdown. He's had to pretend to be a normal Texas male, heterosexual male. It just got to be too much living a double or a triple or a quadruple life, and he flipped out. I don't know. So he said the flu. He's had the flu for almost 2 weeks. 2 weeks. No pictures of him in the hospital or recovering or with an IV attached to get him some liquids. Just, he's had the flu. Somebody tweeted out, yeah, it's the flu, all right. One flew over the cuckoo's nest. I think that's more likely. Anyway, 844-500-4242. What'd you think of the debate? Minogue won for sure, but, you know, is it too little, too late? I mean, she's really dreadful, but the odds are stacked against him just because of the makeup of the state and the fact that so many people have fled. 617 says, how many actual voters in November watched the debate? I'd wager under 10%. Using and blaming Trump is like a dog whistle to trigger all the brainwashed Trump derangement syndrome sufferers in Massachusetts who will vote for this reprobate. You know, there was a poll that came out. I think it was definitely a regime control media poll. Maybe even been the Globe. They asked people, what is the top accomplishment of Mara Healey? Half of them could not name a single thing. And when they said fighting Trump, that was like 5%. And this was in this was in regime control media. Only 1 out of 20 people thought it was a big deal. So yeah, it's really pulling out the real yellow dog Democrats. 844-500-4242. I like the fact that, that he went after her on the way that the situation the state is in. I mean, this place that she was talking about, this state that she was talking about, I'm unfamiliar with it. It was like she was in some kind of a parallel universe. It was like bizarro world where, we're first in education. Does anyone really believe we're first in education? The MCAS scores, I mean, whatever's left of them, they're abysmal, and they keep getting worse and worse and worse. I got more money for education. What the hell does it matter if they're not learning anything, if they can't read, if they can't write, if they can't do arithmetic? Community college is free, and it's made all the difference. Well, it's made all the difference for Rachel Rollins. She was going to be unemployed till you found her a hack job after she got fired, resigned as U.S. attorney. Now she makes $115,000 a year. I mean, and this, and affordability? How about this one? I love this one. Cut 21.
2: You know, Massachusetts is a great place to live if you can afford it.
1: Anyone know the old Woody Guthrie song? Do Re Mi. California is a Garden of Eden, a paradise to live in or see. But believe it or not, you won't find it so hot if you ain't got the Do Re Mi. That's Mara doesn't know that song. She doesn't know Woody Guthrie. She doesn't know any of that stuff. Now, this is a crazy thing, too, from Healey. Now, think about this. She's putting it on Mike Minogue to call Trump. Yesterday, ICE shot a cholo in the Bronx, a Dominican career criminal. Didn't kill him. They wounded him. He rammed the ICE cars and was trying to get away. And he has a record as long as his arm, and they shot him in the shoulder. And believe it or not, not just on TV, people sometimes do get shot in the shoulder, apparently. And so they took him to the hospital, and there were riots in the Bronx. There were no riots in the Bronx last week when the two Dominican Cholos stabbed an off-duty cop. But that Cholo gets stabbed, oh, that's a big riot. And Mamdani was ripping into ICE. Mamdani called Trump last night. He called Trump about this. Why can't she call Trump? If Mamdani, who's a flat-out communist, she's only a Kerenskyite. Oh, she really is a communist. Why can't she? She's saying, why doesn't she? She's Healy is saying, why doesn't Minogue call Trump? Cut 15.
2: You know, when it comes to what's going on right now, Mike, I wish you weren't so afraid to call Donald Trump and tell him to get ICE out of our communities and tell him to stop this war.
3: Do you want to respond to that? That's the first time we've heard ICE brought
4: up. I'm not running for president or senator. I'm running for the governor. And the governor cares about Massachusetts. I will never put party politics ahead of what's best for the people. I will not ever sacrifice any amount of money or any opportunity. And 2 years into the next governor's term, we're going to have a new president. And if that's a Democrat or a Republican, I'm going to go down to D.C. to maximize the opportunity, something you could have done to get infrastructure money to help fix the Merrimack River from having raw sewage dumped into it. There's no money for that. And now you're asking for gas. You've been in charge for 4 years. What have you been waiting for? We're last in jobs and most expensive in every category.
3: Okay.
4: Your time is up.
1: No, Keller is supposed to say your time is up. I get the whole thing. You could have mentioned the Cape Cod bridges too. I would have led with the Cape Cod bridges, but he's from up there. So he's going to go with the Merrimack, River first. And, you know, he's got some good points there. But, you know, again, get ICE out of these communities, Mara? You mean to get ICE out of these communities like the people who picked up the two Dominican Cholos who stabbed the cop? You mean like ICE that's going to grab the illegal Nigerian who stabbed the UMass Dartmouth football player in the heart? You don't want ICE picking people like that up? You don't want ICE picking up the fentanyl dealers who the Boston Police Department say control the fentanyl distribution and the death drug, not just in Boston, not just in Massachusetts, but in Maine and New Hampshire as well. You don't want ICE picking them up? Is that what you're telling me? Are those your neighbors, Mara? Laurie, you're next with Howie Carr. Go ahead, Laurie.
5: Oh, hi, Howie.
1: Hi.
5: I don't know if you've picked up the latest Boston magazine.
1: No, I haven't. Okay, what's in it?
5: Well, the head story is number one, Massachusetts. And if you get into it, it goes on to say how we're number one in all kinds of things here. Apparently the economy is number one compared to other states.
1: You know who owns Boston magazine now, Laurie? The Boston Globe.
5: Well, I can only imagine.
1: The Boston Globe.
5: Globe?
1: Yeah.
5: Yeah, yeah, yeah.
1: So you take it with a grain of salt.
5: Well, I know, but isn't it interesting that it comes out just a few days before the debate?
1: Yeah, I mean, I don't know who reads Boston Magazine anymore. They Boston Magazine is kind of has become a curse. You know who they named the Bostonian of the Year? Well, it used to be Monica Cannon Grant. She was convicted of multiple felonies, should have gone to prison. The Bostonian of the Year this year, Laurie, you know who it was?
5: No.
1: Mike Vrabel. And it was put out like 2 days before he was busted for sleeping with that New York Times reporter. Right?
5: Yeah, that's right. I do remember that now. Yeah. Yeah. Well, for what it's worth, I don't know. Like I said, I just found it very interesting that this whole thing came out, that we're so wonderful. Apparently, we are just great, this state.
1: It's such a wonderful economy that Boston Magazine, basically, when I used to work for it, it was owned by a family out of Philadelphia. They basically went broke and sold it to the Globe for a nickel. You know, that's how good the economy is. And now it's on its, death's doorstep as an offshoot of the Boston Globe. So the economy can't be that good. Used to, Boston Magazine used to run 400 pages in December. 400 pages. I used to write, I was a columnist. I'm the only guy who ever won a National Magazine Award for Boston Magazine. They used to say, how long do you want me to write? And it was December. As long as you want. As long as you want. We can fill up anything. Now it looks like the weekend flyer from Market Basket or Stop and Shop. Thanks for the call. 844-500-4242. 844-500-4242. Mike Minogue on Trump. Cut 9.
2: Mike Minogue stands with Donald Trump and his policies, which have included dismantling, defunding education in this country.
1: Dismantling.
2: That's just wrong. And no amount of federal tax credit dollar is going to make up for that. Again, the numbers that you're throwing around tonight, Mike, are just, they're just pulled out of thin air.
3: Let him respond.
4: First of all, they're on social media, they're factual numbers, and the balance sheet is a balance sheet, so it's not political. Second thing is, you keep blaming somebody in D.C., and we know who it is. I am Mike Minogue. I am a father, I am a husband, I am a combat veteran, I am a person who ran a business, I'm in the communities for nonprofits. You keep trying to name call. You know what you're doing? You're name calling me. You know what I have? I have a plan to lower costs and grow jobs. I'm going to do it with accountability of the audit, which you did not support. I'm going to do it by getting rid of and minimizing the 8 taxes with the money we've saved. I have an experience in growing jobs, innovation, manufacturing, and I'm going to keep people safe and lower the temperature and not try to get us to hate each other. That's what politicians do. They want us to hate each other. I see us as neighbors, and I will solve problems as your governor. Please vote for me.
1: That was good until he went into the bromides at the end about the neighbor. I don't want to hear about neighbors and folks and all that stuff. That's just me, though. Dismantling and defunding education. You mean you're not allowed to conduct anti-Jewish pogroms on campus, chase Jews down the street on Mass Ave at MIT? You're not allowed as Harvard, to discriminate against whites and Asians? And institute DEI policies and hire a known plagiarist and rabid anti-Semite as your president of your university. And then when you have to fire him like they had to fire Claudine Gay, you still continue to pay her $1 million a year. I probably wouldn't be a good candidate for governor. I just would go off on these tangents and they'd say, ooh, he's full of hate. I've had it up to here. I'm angry. I'm angrier than Mike Minogue. 844-500-4242. We're number 3 apparently in least affordable states to live in, and number two in electrical rates, just second to Hawaii. Yeah, or second to California, depending. If you say continental United States, I think we're number 2 to California. Finally, some good news. Over 50,000 babies saved and more than 5,100 commitments to Christ through the ministry of preborn this year alone. How is this happening? 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And when she has that close encounter of the best kind in her womb, she is 80% more likely to choose life. And friend, you can help make that first encounter possible for the next mother. 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I'm Howie Carr.
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12: Hi, it's Matt from the WGAN Morning News. Tomorrow we're going to be closing out the week by catching up with Greg Lagerquist for some coffee and politics. I'll be breaking down with him the Collins v. Jackson debate from earlier this week, and we'll talk about the current state of play in all of Maine's political races with now less than a month to go. 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
0: Howie Carr is back.
1: Take your calls on the debate last night. We got there were a lot of other great debates around the country. Very interesting, interesting evenings in Maine and in Michigan and in New York with the Attorney General's debate. It was excellent. By the way, Katie Zakaria is expected to be named the next White House press secretary, replacing Caroline Leavitt. Katie Zakaria, and I guess she used to work for DHS, and she now works for Rick Grenell out in California. She's a little older than Caroline. She has four kids, and she's been living in California. She said she quit DHS because the commute was killing her, so I don't know what she's going to do now. She's going to have to move back to D.C., but she's got the job, apparently. That's what everybody is now reporting. 844-500-4242. This is Minogue Dahili trying to remind her again that Donald Trump is the president of all 50 states and she's the governor and she has to own this catastrophe that the Commonwealth has become. Although he doesn't put in quite those stark terms. Cut 17.
2: Mike talks about some of the things he funded. How do you explain Prager University and funding Prager University, which espouses racist views, including justifying slavery, Mike?
3: Rebuttal.
2: How are you going to help those kids?
4: I am focused on Massachusetts. I am focused on helping. It really doesn't matter who the president is. We are last in Massachusetts, so you own that. We're last in jobs, we're most expensive healthcare, electricity, education, childcare. That's been the result of your 4 years. When I ran my company for 19 years, I had four presidents, Democrats and Republicans. I never blamed the presidents if I didn't do something right in a quarter. That's called leadership, that's called accountability. The difference between me and my opponent is I've lived a life of accountability on my results. I don't blame others. I'm a leader. And what we need to do is go back to being neighbors, not political enemies.
1: Oh, man,
4: I respect that the governor
1: stuff.
4: Works hard. I know her intentions are good, but she has not been able the results. And I will come in with a fresh perspective because Massachusetts is working for some, but not all. And I will be a new kind of governor that solves problems. And I don't care who is the president.
1: There's no need to, you know, apply the Vaseline, Mike, okay? Learn something from Trump. Just come out of the box swinging. You think, when was the last time Trump said something good in a debate against Biden or against Hillary Clinton, or for that matter, back in 2016, against Cruz or Rubio, who are now his buddies? Linda, you're next with Howie Carr. Go ahead, Linda.
14: Hi. I would like to just to let everybody know that Maura Haley is ruining our state. And I'm going to vote for Monroe, and I'd like to hold a sign for him, vote for Monroe. How do I do that? I want to get a sign.
1: You have to go to the, Mike Minogue, M-A, or something like that. I don't even know. Get the address there, the web address, and we'll see if we can, we've talked before. We had, his son has come on to tell us how to get the signs, and people are still asking for the signs. I mean, he spent $6 million last month. The signs should be easier to get. We'll try to get you some information at the top of the, at the top of the next hour, Linda, how to get the signs. I think people are beginning to focus a little more on this race. So we will try to get you some information. 877 says about Zachariah, I guess that's her name. She's great and she's absolutely beautiful. So I'm happy to hear that she got the press secretary's job. Scott, we don't have much time. Go ahead, Scott. You there? No time. Hold on, Scott. We'll get you in a little bit. 844-500-4242. We still have some bad news about the state police. Another embarrassment. They went 3 days without a scandal. The streak's over, though. I'm Howie Carr.
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12: From ABC News, I'm Mike Dubusky. Closing in on the Gulf Coast right now is a major Category 3 hurricane named Isaias. Wayne Miller is the chief administrative officer in Gulfport, Mississippi, and spoke with ABC News about preparation efforts.
20: We put sandbags out. We've got our public works crews on standby. The ones that are working, they've been cleaning ditches and whatnot, trying to get prepared. Our public safety, those guys are all ready to go as well.
12: Meanwhile, the Tsunami Warning Center at the National Weather Service now says there is no danger of a tsunami on the West Coast after a massive earthquake struck Panama earlier today. Oscar Belgal is in custody right now after being grazed on the neck by a bullet fired by an immigration officer in New York yesterday. Marcos Chiles, the head of ICE enforcement and removal operations, said agents opened fire after Belgal refused to comply with commands.
21: He then accelerated his vehicle, smashing into two of our government ICE vehicles, and then weaponized his vehicle and proceeded to accelerate going towards other officers.
12: Belgal's 5-year-old son was in the car when agents opened fire. He was unharmed. The Trump administration is facing pushback over its plans to live stream the execution of Nidal Hassan, the former Army major who shot and killed 13 people at Fort Hood in 2009.
22: President shooter Nidal Hassan, quote, deserves the punishment of firing squad. The president ordered the Army to carry execution
23: death penalty through firing.
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0: AN News Center at 3:02. Authorities identifying both people involved in a deadly head-on crash in Lovell yesterday. Police say 25-year-old Ivy Thompson of Lovell struck a pickup truck head-on just before noon on Main Street and died at the scene. The driver of the pickup, 66-year-old Mark Farrington of Andover, suffered life-threatening injuries. He was taken to the hospital by Lifeline. That crash still under investigation. There were no injuries reported after a crash involving a school bus this morning in Westbrook. Around 10:30, first responders said County Road near the Apple Cinemas was shut down while the vehicles were being removed. They said the crash involved a school bus and an SUV, which ended up in a ditch. No other details about the crash were immediately available. A 22-year-old Augusta woman accused of threatening to eat a Bangor man while brandishing a knife has been charged. Bangor police say Soraya Duane had called a man early Thursday morning, threatened to eat him. She then arrived at the home on Center Street and repeated the threat while holding a knife. Duane was arrested and charged with criminal threatening with a dangerous weapon. Republicans in Augusta targeting Democratic candidate for governor Hannah Pingree for failures while she was a member of the Mills administration. State Representative Katrina Smith says Pingree should be held accountable for fraud and waste within autism services and failures at the Department of Education.
1: When tens of millions of dollars are being improperly paid while vulnerable children are depending on these services, Mainers deserve to ask questions of the people responsible.
0: The Pingree campaign said her role had nothing to do with the services in question or student test scores. That is, Pingree is getting some backing from indigenous leaders in Maine. Today, tribal leaders from four Wabanaki communities endorsed Pingree. That is, Pingree has pledged to sign legislation in the first 100 days in office that would recognize full tribal sovereignty. Pingree has distanced herself from Governor Mills on that issue, who said she doesn't support sweeping reforms of the state government's tribal relations. There's been a shocking mistake at the state attorney general's office where a supervisor mistakenly emailed a confidential 45-page document to media outlets.
2: The file detailed dozens of active homicide and manslaughter cases, exposing unreleased evidence and names of suspects who haven't been charged. The data was released despite efforts to delete the email. The AG's office has apologized for the mix-up and blamed it on the accidental use of a public media list. They have asked news outlets not to publish the sensitive details, which WGAN will not. Andy Mounter, News Radio, WGAN.
0: And five men buried in Maine are being honored for their reported connections to the Boston Tea Party and the American Revolution. Boston Tea Party Ships and Museum is placing commemorative gravestone markers in five Maine communities this week. Museum creative manager Evan O'Brien says that message still resonates today.
3: Its principles and values still speak through the generations, and ideas of protesting against injustice and tyranny are things that we can still relate to even over 250 years later.
0: According to CBS 13, the grave sites are in Bowdoin, Lemoyne, Lubeck, Islesboro, and Portland. And now your latest forecast from AccuWeather's Andy Robb.
4: Clouds and sunshine this afternoon, high 66, clear for tonight, low for the rest of your Friday, 41. Saturday, sunshine, high 60, sunshine and clouds around on Sunday with a high 63. Rain to start Monday, otherwise cloudy for much of the day with a high 64.
0: It's 66 and mostly sunny in Westbrook. Next high tide at Portland Harbor is 11:12 tonight. I'm Frankie Azzarata, News Radio, WGAN.
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0: And we said, we've talked before about where to get them, but I can't remember. It seems like they're all to get than they should be. So Renee Minogue, Mrs. Mike Minogue, called in, and she's on the line with us now. Renee, how are you doing today? Are you there? Maybe
1: hey,
0: she's not.
1: How are you?
0: No, very good.
1: Hey, Howie, how are you? Here good. I am.
0: So, where can people get Minogue signs, Renee?
1: Go to our website and request a sign, and we should be able to have our team work with you to get them. You can also go to our merchandise on the website, and they're listed there as well.
0: And so, what's the address of the website?
1: www.minogue4ma.com.
0: Minogue4, is that
1: yep.
0: The number 4?
1: Nope, Minogue it's the
0: four.
1: Number. It's MinogueForMA.com.
0: Okay, Minogue4MA.com. And you can go there
1: you
0: and find out where to get
1: yep,
0: it.
1: Exactly.
0: So are you
1: fine. Yep.
0: Are you happy about last night's debate?
1: I'm very happy. Are you happy, Howie?
0: Yeah, I am. I always wanted to be even stronger in attacking her, but that's my only complaint. And I wish it stopped last night after the debate, you know, for the little informal spin room.
1: Well, it was a great night. It was a great night. We really enjoyed it. He did a great job. He's been preparing his whole life for this contest. It's a great opportunity.
0: So if people want to see him over the weekend, what is his schedule and your schedule as well for the weekend?
1: Yes. It's going to be a great weekend. Tomorrow he's in a bunch of round tables and different groups in Somerville. And then on Sunday, he and I will be walking in the East Boston Parade at 1:00.
0: Okay. So you're in East Boston on Sunday, and then he's going to be at various round tables in Somerville
1: on
0: Saturday. Okay, great. Anything else we need to know in the campaign that's going on?
1: Well, we're really focused on this federal scholarship tax credit, as you can imagine. It was a lot of the debate talking about that, and we're excited for your listeners to learn more.
0: Why does she want him to call President Trump when she can't? Why can't she call President Trump? Mamdani, who despises President Trump, called him last night. Why can't she call him if she has a problem?
1: That's a great question. She should.
0: All right. Thank you, Renee. So if people want the signs, go to Minogue4MA.com, Minogue4MA.com. Thank you, Renee. Give our best
1: to
0: Mike.
1: Right.
0: You did a good job last night.
1: Will do. All right.
0: 844.
1: Thanks. Take care.
0: 844-500-4242. We got...
2: Captain, good afternoon.
0: Good afternoon.
2: Captain, Keller played it earlier on today, but she gave Minogue this piece of gold yesterday when she said, Massachusetts is a great place to live if you can afford it.
0: Right. Right. Like I said, it's like the old Woody Guthrie line. You know?
2: Yeah.
0: It is a classic line, yeah.
2: He should pound that all day long, because that is... That wraps this thing up in a bundle, like with a bow. That's exactly what he should be pounding.
0: Yeah, you know what? The more I think about it, Scott, you're absolutely right. Then you just go, Massachusetts is a great place to live if you can afford it. And then you have the type comes in and says, second highest electricity rates in the country, lowest job creation rates in the country, fifth highest per capita rate of middle class flight in the country. And then you just do it again. Let's play the cut. Hold on, Scott. Cut 21.
3: You know, Massachusetts is a great place to live if you can afford it.
0: You know, then the click, click, click, the teletype. And then you just start printing out those statistics. And just, all of the crime and all of the dysfunction. You're right. That's a really good point, Scott. I hope Renee is still listening to that. That's really an excellent point. Thank you. 844-500-4242. 508 says Rogers unleashed a jihad on the Egyptian community.

0: compared to Meek Mike. Well, we'll play some of those cuts in a little while. I didn't think Mike Rogers had it in him, by the way. I thought Mike Rogers was kind of a rhino type figure, but he was just really angry about it. And when he talked about his, are you going after the Egyptians? Are you going after my mom? And he said, well, my mom worked for the Chamber of Commerce. Your mom worked for Al Qaeda. I thought that was a really good line. And then he said, this guy's got a house. We'll play all the cuts exactly. He said, this Rogers, the Republican candidate, says, this guy's got a house. He's got two houses overseas. One's in the UAE, the other one's in Egypt. And the Egyptian says, well, you got a house in Florida. having a hanging curveball to hit out of the park. He says, well, at least Florida's in the United States. God. They say politicians are out of touch. When someone thinks that having a house in Egypt is the equivalent of having a house in Florida, you are out of touch. Johnny, you're next with Howie Carr. Go ahead, Johnny.
1: You know, Howie, I kind of was down on Minogue, but yesterday, I'm surprised they don't charge him with domestic violence. It was a pro against a loser. She is just completely worthless. It's embarrassing that we have such, and you know what? Unfortunately, I still think no matter what happens, she's going to win because people in this country, especially this state, are so brain dead. I just feel bad for myself. I pay my taxes. I look at my electric bill. Why am I getting charged for friggin' electric car, recharging stations? I'll never have an electric car. I live in Massachusetts. We have winters. Batteries go dead in the cold weather. It's like, what is going on with a state? If you work for a living and you vote for Maura Healey, you're basically just committing suicide.
0: I agree. That's why he's got to get that out. That was a great idea Scott had. Massachusetts is a great place to live if you can afford it. That's the problem. Nobody can afford to live here unless you're an illegal alien, in which case they're going to reopen the foreign freeloader flop houses if the Boston City Council gets its way. David, you're next with Howie Carr. Go ahead, David.
2: Hey, Howie. Good afternoon. How are you?
0: Very good.
2: Good. I like to make a comparison with my Pennsylvania governor's debate between Stacey Garrity, our treasurer, like Joe Malone used to be back in Mass, and in Governor Shapiro, who's very popular, because we got some lug nuts here, too. And compared to Mike Minogue, is that his name? Kicked your governor's ass all up and down the tarmac. It was like the coyote falling off the cliff, Howie, with the roadrunner. Bang. I'm going to say that Stacey Garrity, I'm not saying she won. She held her own.
0: Yeah.
2: But I saw the Mike Minogue debate on YouTube. He kicked her ass, Howie. It was like a Jimmy Snuka headbutt, to use a wrestling analogy. He just totally destroyed her. And here's the thing, Howie. Mike Minogue, what used to have audio meant. When I was living in Massachusetts, my company I used to weld for did parts to him. I was in Middleton. His place was in Danvers. And also, that's the guy, Shapiro, Howie. If I was him, I'd leave the Democratic Party. There's so many anti-Semites. It's like a mini Hamas, Howie.
0: Yeah, it is. I got a cut from a Wisconsin candidate. He's Green Party, but that's basically the Democrat Party. And listen, you ought to listen to this. This is a guy. He's a Green Party candidate in Wisconsin named Matthew Arndt, and he saw a guy, a Jewish guy, at a gas station, and he had a kid in his car strapped in. The Jewish guy, and he had an anti-Hamas bumper sticker. He's against genocide, this Jewish guy. Can you imagine that? And the Green Party candidate just goes off on him and just starts screaming at him. Finally was arrested for harassment, assault, and with a hate crime enhancement, I guess they call it.

0: But this is the Wisconsin Green Party congressional candidate, Matthew Arndt. I'm surprised this guy isn't, he'll become the Democrat Party candidate, if not in this election, certainly in 2028. Cut 38.
1: What
2: it is? You Israel, go yourself.
1: Oh, wow. Oh, wow.
2: Yeah, post it on, you know what, go post it on social media. I'm running for Congress here in the 6th District in Israel. Go Israel lobby. The neocon.
1: Wow, you're running for Congress?
2: Yeah, you're a piece of
1: wow, I'm definitely going to post this.
2: Yeah, you post that, mother.
1: I will.
2: The whole country's against you.
1: Hey, what's him?
2: You and all these that are voting to merge our military with Israel's are
1: running for Congress? What's your name? Tell me your name.
2: Palestine, Matthew Arndt, Free Palestine.
1: Tell me your name. Tell me your name again.
2: You.
1: Wow. You're a great guy.
0: Mam Dani may hire him as one of his influencers in New York City once he makes bail and gets out of the can in Wisconsin. 844-500-4242. I'm Howie Carr.
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1: 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Jared, what's the poll question? What are the results thus far?
2: Today's poll question, which you can vote in at HowieCarshow.com, is which blunder should Mara Healey have mentioned when asked to name one last night? Halting two natural gas pipelines? Lying about stopping pipelines? Hiring an alleged drug kingpin, Lamar Cook? $2 billion courthouse contract to ex-con drug kingpin? Putting ex-gal pal on the SJC? $4 billion on foreign freeloader flophouses? Or legalizing infanticide in Massachusetts?
1: $4 billion on the Healy hotels.
2: Yeah, that is at 39%. That's in first place. Second place at 24%, halting two natural gas pipelines, legalizing infanticide in Massachusetts is in third place at 20%, lying about stopping pipelines is at 8%, all others are at 5% and under.
1: All right. 844-500-4242. You know, Minogue was better last night than I thought he was going to be, but you know, my favorite candidate for governor this year on the Republican side is Steve Hilton in California. And he just has taken the gloves off and he's never put them back on. And this was the latest he did. Becerra just keeps dodging. You know, he was a no-show at the L.A. Times debate. And Steve Hilton has just had enough of it. Cut 37.
3: That this is a normal election. Javier Becerra is not running for governor to be handed the job. He is coasting, smirking, treating the largest state in the country like a retirement present he already earned. Smug, arrogant, lazy, entitled, taking you for granted and treating you with contempt. I've been, as you just heard, to every one of our 58 counties, most of them many times. Hundreds and hundreds of events, thousands of interviews. The most hostile territory for Republicans. I'm there. Becerra. Nowhere. Because he's nothing. Nothing but an empty suit. As the people who know him say. Nothing but a pathetic puppet of the Sacramento machine. A pointless pipsqueak who will be nothing but a figurehead and a rubber stamp for the same old cronies who've ruined our state. Honestly, his attitude is disgusting and repellent. The absolute worst of career politician cynicism and complacency. I've lost track of the number of times I've heard the phrase, we invited Javier Becerra to join us, but because of a scheduling conflict, he wasn't able to be with us today. What's the conflict? He doesn't seem to have anything scheduled at all. What an insult to every Californian.
1: A pathetic puppet. A pointless pipsqueak. I mean, almost everything he said about Becerra could be said about Mara Healey. Where's Becerra? This is a chant. This is Ken Paxton, the Republican Attorney General of Texas, who's running for the Senate. He's the Republican candidate for the Senate against James Talafrico. He's leading the crowd in a little chant last night. Cut 41.
4: To help me, we're going to practice something. I want a little audience participation. And here's what we're going to ask. The media. I'm going to do 1, 2, 3, and then you say, where is James Talafrico? All right, you got it? Okay. 1, 2, 3. Where is James Talafrico? Perfect. Maybe we'll get an answer for that.
1: Then you go, I can't hear you. Where is James Talafrico? 844-500-4242. I'm Howie Carr.
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7: This is a Bloomberg Money Minute. U.S. consumer sentiment fell and views of current economic conditions hit an all-time low this month as inflation continues to weigh on households. The current conditions gauge sank to 44.7, the lowest on record, and consumers expect prices to rise 4.7% over the next year. Moderna shares climbed as much as 10% today after the New York Times reported that there's a planned public-private partnership involving the National Institutes of Health to fast-track the development and testing of cancer vaccines. The initiative is expected to begin in December, starting with a focus on pancreatic cancer, liver cancer, and colorectal cancer, as well as a subset of pediatric tumors. And Netflix is making plans to cut about 5% of its staff as early as next week. That's according to the newsletter Puck. The company had 16,000 full-time employees as of the end of last year, 68% in the U.S. Stocks are climbing on Wall Street. The Dow is up 1%. The Nasdaq and S&P ahead 0.2%. Erica Herskowitz, Bloomberg Radio.
8: ABC News, I'm Mike Dabusky. Hurricane Isaias is expected to make landfall along the Gulf Coast in the next few hours, bringing sustained winds of around 120 miles per hour. Cities along the Florida Panhandle like Pensacola, Panama City, and Tallahassee will see the worst impacts, and Americans will feel the effects of this storm beyond the Gulf Coast.
9: About 13% of all U.S. oil production happens in the Gulf. Chevron and Shell have evacuated workers and shut down facilities there, and this comes at a time when oil refining is under intense strain. The national average for a gallon of regular gas at $4.36. If you're filling up an SUV like a Toyota Highlander right now, it's averaging almost $80.
8: ABC's Elizabeth Schulze. Meanwhile, President Trump now says Russia has agreed to immediately supply over 300,000 tons of diesel fuel to the American and global marketplace. In total, the deal covers 1.8 million tons of diesel, according to the president. 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
10: Now the latest from the 98.5 FM and AM 560 WGAN News Center. No injuries were reported after a crash involving a school bus this morning in Westbrook. First responders said County Road near the Apple Cinemas was shut down while the vehicles were being removed. That was around 10:30 this morning. They said that crash involved a school bus and an SUV, the SUV ending up in a ditch. Central Maine Medical Center in Lewiston says a federal agency should have blocked a vote by nurses to unionize. Last month, nurses at the hospital voted in favor of unionizing after 20 of them were suspended or fired a week before that vote took place. Now CMMC is filing an objection through the National Labor Relations Board, claiming employees couldn't freely choose whether or not to vote. The nurses said the firings just before the vote were illegal retaliation. Well, the hospital says the firings and suspensions were unrelated. And the Portland School District is rolling out a new Black History curriculum this fall, making it the first school district in Maine to offer instruction on the subject.
11: The district says the new curriculum will cover the history of African Americans in Portland, including the role of Black Mainers in the abolitionist movement. Students will also visit the Portland Museum of Art to view works by contemporary African-American artists and participate in workshops led by Black educators and artists. Jason Taylor, News Radio, WGAN.
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12: Clouds and sunshine this afternoon, high 66, clear for tonight, low for the rest of your Friday, 41. Saturday, sunshine, high 60. Sunshine and clouds around on Sunday with a high 63. Rain to start Monday, otherwise cloudy for much of the day with a high 64.
10: And next high tide at Portland Harbor is 11:12 tonight. I'm Frankie Azzarotta, News Radio WGAN.

0: Okay. I don't know what the mic was off, I guess. Okay, sorry about that. Big news on the fossil fuel front. Trump strikes deal with Putin to supply Russian diesel to U.S. and global markets. President Trump said Friday, this was on Truth Social, that Russia will supply millions of tons of diesel to the global market under a deal he has struck with President Vladimir Putin. Russia will immediately supply more than 300,000 tons of diesel, followed by half a million tons in November, and a million tons available immediately thereafter, Trump said in a post on Truth Social. Moscow will then deliver another 3 million tons of diesel based on the condition of Russia's refineries, Trump said, meaning Zelensky will be told to lay off the refineries, I would assume. Diesel prices have surged around the world as Ukraine has pounded Russian refineries, forcing Moscow to ban diesel exports to the global market. Iran and its Houthi allies have also attacked refineries in the Middle East, further constraining fuel supplies. I mean, this is I think this is a fairly small hit, you know, for the overall supplies, but it's a good sign. And the stock market is rocketing here as we approach the closing hour for the weekend, and then it'll be a 3-day weekend too, because it's Columbus Day. It'll never be Indigenous Peoples Day for me. It'll always be Columbus Day. Let's see. This is what Trump said in addition to what I just told you. Between our total control of the Strait of Hormuz and this great announcement on Russian energy, diesel prices for Americans and indeed the world will be coming down in record numbers and fast. That's all in caps. Lower prices for Americans, especially our great farmers, ranchers, and truckers, is my greatest priority. This is a very big and important announcement. Additionally, it must be understood that Iran will not have a nuclear weapon. Thank you for your attention to this matter, President Donald J. Trump. Good. Good. Yeah, the market is extremely pleased with this news, as well they should be. 617 says paid $3.99 a gallon in Marshfield yesterday. I haven't seen $3.99 below $4 a gallon in a long time in Massachusetts. It's quite significantly under that most places here in Florida. 844-500-4242. So I want to play some of these cuts from some of the other campaigns or the other debates, the candidates night. Letitia James is so bad. The more you see of her, the more appalling she is. She's running against this woman, Saritha Komitaradi. Kamata Reddy. She's an Indian woman, I guess. But she's really, really smart. And she really took it to Letitia James. Just to show you what a hack Letitia James is, they were doing the lightning round, you know, and in this case, the question was name a New York attorney general that you admire. I'll explain why this is so ironic in a moment. Cut 35.
1: Ms. James, name a past New York attorney general that you admire.
2: TikTok.
3: Only admires herself.
4: No. We admire others. I admire all of the past attorney generals because it's a difficult job and you've got to stand up.
3: Dennis Bacco, at a time when New York State needed it, we had another former federal prosecutor become attorney general and bring law and order to the state.
0: Letitia James admires all of the past attorney generals. Would you like me to go down a list of the three most recent attorney generals? Not the interim. There was one interim one. But the last three elected attorney generals of the state of New York. The most recent one before Letitia was Eric Schneiderman. That name ring a bell? He wasn't around for very long. He's the one who was outed in a New Yorker story as abusing his last four girlfriends, even though he was married. He had an Indian girlfriend, and he called her his brown slave, and he insisted that she call him master. She admired, Letitia James admires Eric Schneiderman. Eric Schneiderman succeeded Andrew Cuomo, the guy who touched everything but the third rail when he later became governor. The guy who sent thousands of people to their deaths with his COVID mismanagement and was later forced to resign in disgrace. Prior to Andrew Cuomo as Attorney General was Elliot Spitzer. Remember him? Who also became governor. He was the one who was busted by the feds in a high-priced call girl ring. He was paying up to $9,000 a night in cash for his call girls, and he was known as client number nine. So, Letitia James, she has deep respect for all of the past attorney generals. That's pretty pathetic. But wait, there's more. Now, next part of the lightning round, they're asked the last book they've read, Cut 36.
1: Ms. James, what's the last book you read?
4: I'm currently reading Congressmember Jamie Raskin's book, Unthinkable.
1: Ms. Tommy, you read?
3: Little Blue Truck, actually the Spanish version, El Camioncito Azul, my two-year-old's favorite book.
1: Ms. Tommy.
0: See, I mean, that's a good political line. That's probably the truth, too. She's got four kids. And she's got a two-year-old. She gets this bilingual vote. But how about Letitia James? She wants us to believe she's reading Jamie Raskin's book. And by the way, he's not a congressman. Did you hear her say he's a Congress member? He's a Congress member. Oh, boy. 844-500-4242. This is, we've talked about the Democrats falling back on denouncing Trump, and it's the same thing with Letitia James. I mean, she's even more shameless than Mara Healey. Mara Healey and her successor, Andrea Campbell, they just filed pointless civil lawsuits. They just tacked their names onto someone else's lawsuit, and then they brag about it. I mean, actually, Letitia James has tried to put Trump in jail, really. So the New York Republican candidate, Saritha Komara Tariti, talks about how Letitia seems to be running, like Mara Healey, against Donald Trump. Cut 33.
3: Every time Letitia James mentions Donald Trump, just remember, it's because she can't defend her failing record. She just admitted that the Medicaid fraud unit went from first to worst under her watch, and she has no good explanation for that. The reality is, I have gotten the president's endorsement, and I've gotten the endorsement of people who are very critical of the president, people like Alicia Wiesel, the son of Elie Wiesel, who endorsed me because we are dealing with a surge of anti-Semitic hate crimes under Tish James, and she's doing nothing about it. I've gotten the endorsement of 42 sheriffs across New York. That's an overwhelming majority. That's stunning. The current sheriffs of New York endorsed the challenger instead of the sitting attorney general who they've worked with for 8 years.
0: I hope she's got a chance. She's Letitia James is one of the worst. 844-500-4242. This is Michigan. The Michigan was probably the best one of the evening, though. Mike Rogers, the former congressman, he's a former FBI agent, former army officer, running against the Egyptian Abdul Al Sayed, the fake doctor. This is Mike Rogers.
5: He's an Egyptian.
0: And you know, at first I thought when I put that into the rotation, he's an Egyptian. He's of Egyptian descent. I thought, am I going too far by calling him an Egyptian? Then it turns out that he denies that he's an Egyptian on the campaign trail, but they get surveillance audio of him, and he's bragging about having dual citizenship. So indeed, Abdul Al Sayed is an Egyptian. Here's Mike Rogers to the Egyptian. Cut 24.
6: Today or yesterday was October 7th. This is. He could not bring himself to even acknowledge the pain, the terrorism, the rape, the murders, cutting off of women's breasts, putting children in ovens. and killing them in front of their families. Could not even muster.
5: So I've condemned that.
6: And he could not even muster.
5: I've condemned that, but I didn't turn it into political theater like you just did.
6: He did not.
5: So
6: let me tell you this.
5: I just need to respond.
6: No, he's interrupted me for about half of my time.
5: So I'm so sorry, but like, I'm not somebody who tries to make political theater out of other people's pain.
6: Your whole campaign is political theater.
5: And you turn it into political theater. I'm sorry.
6: Including putting on a white jacket and calling yourself a doctor.
7: Gentlemen, we're going to take a break from this pleasant conversation. And when we come back, we're going to talk about
6: this one thing.
0: The moderator, when they came back, he said, I've done these debates for a long time, but this is the first time I've ever seen the debate continue during the commercial break. They were just yelling at each other all the way through it. So now Rogers hits him about his two foreign properties in UAE and Egypt. Cut 26.
6: He's a little concerned about the two properties he owns, United Arab Emirates. I think the other one is Egypt, if I'm not mistaken. Can you correct me? Where's the other one?
5: Yeah, no.
6: Yeah, that's exactly right.
0: And then we didn't get the whole thing, but he said, oh, here it is. Cut 22.
6: He can't condemn a terrorist act that happened on our soil in the state of Michigan. He can't bring himself to condemn.
5: I did condemn it. And you know,
6: oh, you
5: come
6: did
5: on,
6: not.
5: Like,
6: you
5: don't,
6: absolutely
5: don't
6: did
5: up.
6: Not.
5: Don't make stuff up. Come on.
6: You
5: make stuff up.
6: Talking about making stuff up.
5: I literally condemned
6: this guy.
5: It, and you know it.
6: Can't condemn
5: ridiculous.
6: It. He can't condemn Hamas. He can't condemn the Muslim Brotherhood. He says his home is Egypt. This is all starting
7: to
6: make sense.
7: We are going to move along. We can continue this conversation in the second half.
5: He does own a home in Florida. He took it off the market. I don't know why, but he just took it off
6: the market. He owns a home in the United Arab Emirates.
7: We're done. Staying in the Middle East. Congressman Rogers,
6: you pledged. Florida's in the United States.
5: Not in Michigan, my guy.
0: At least Florida's in the United States. Not in Michigan, Mike. What, you can't have a home in two states? By the way, the stock market will be open on Columbus Day. I forgot about that. Sorry about that. 844-500-4242. One more from Mike Rogers here about the Egyptian. He went to medical school, but he never got his license. But he calls himself a doctor. He has a white coat, though, so, you know. Take it for what it's worth. Cut 23.
8: And the doctor, well, he's not really a doctor. He says he's a physician. Matter of fact, if somebody came into his office and he tried to treat that patient, he'd go to jail.
0: 844-500-4242. 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
16: Howie Carr is back.
0: ...844-500-4242. David, you're next with Howie Carr. Go ahead, David.
17: Howie, Maury Healy, he's talking about ICE. 50% of the guys that work for ICE were hired under Biden and Obama. Over 50%, they're still working for them. So I don't know what she's talking about, Howie. Then she gets mad how people can't afford things. But she doesn't mention anything that inflation under Joe Biden, 2 years after Trump left office, was 9%. When Trump was in office in 2020, it was 1.2%. And then she gets indignant. Like, you look at her eyes, Howie. She's got those beady, you could tell she's lying. Her eyes have, they just have that lying look about it. She's talking about the cost of things, how expensive. And then she tells you she's giving free tuition. Well, are the teachers working for free? Are those colleges for? No, the taxpayer is paying for that. She is so deceptive. She is so deceptive, Howie. And then now she's talking about that she helped the bank, going after the banks during the foreclosure crisis. But she doesn't mention Bill Clinton forced the banks to give those subprime loans. Bill Clinton is a Democrat. Dr. Fauci was a Democrat. Joe Biden was a Democrat. And the past 4 years under Joe Biden is what drove inflation to 9%.
0: I know. And again, I've said this before, but if you look back at history, Ronald Reagan was elected because of what a disaster Jimmy Carter was. This was in 1980, just like Trump was elected in 2024 because of what a disaster Joe Biden was. But the state of the economy was so dreadful that it took a long time to wring out the inflation in 1982, just like it's taken a while to get everything straight here. More because of the war in Iran, but it, you know, again, we have a nuclear threat. I mean, what's he supposed to do? And I think it may well play out the same way, which is Reagan got spanked in 1982 in the midterms, and Trump may, I hope he doesn't, but it may happen again in 2026, and it may just set the table for the Republicans to sweep to victory in 28, because I think the economy is really about to take off. Thanks for the call, David. Bill, you're next with Howie Carr. Go ahead, Bill.
18: Yes. Hi. I haven't had anybody mention it, but the we'll take El Sayed, that's running for Senator of Michigan, for instance. From what I understand, senators don't have to go through the normal process to get a secret clearance.
0: Probably not.
18: I don't know the background. They don't, because
0: no, I don't think they do, because they're elected by the people. The people have cleared them. You know, that's the way it works.
18: Yeah. Right. Yeah. So people got to understand. He's going to have access to classified information.
0: Yeah, I know. It doesn't seem like a very good situation. The guy does not like America. He doesn't like Jews. He doesn't like Christians.
18: No. Nope.
0: He just he took millions from Soros. Apparently the Soros family paid his tuition through Columbia University. Uh-huh. And we've had enough problem with these Soros people. In all these DA positions in the urban areas. It's just bad. Thanks for the call. 844-500-4242. Let's see if we got anything else here. Healy. Let's have Healy. Healy, do you have a bone in your throat, Governor? Cut 16.
19: Ms. Healy, 1 minute.
20: Yeah. Donald Trump is president for the next 2 years, and that's why that's why who your governor is matters more than ever, Mike. You can say those things, whatever you just said, but the fact of the matter is Donald Trump is president, and who your governor is matters.
0: Yeah, it's certainly mattered for the last few years in Massachusetts, and it hasn't been a positive thing, has it? I'm Howie Carr.
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2: From ABC News, I'm Mike Dubusky. Tropical storm conditions are already being felt along the Gulf Coast right now as Hurricane Isaias makes its final approach towards the Florida Panhandle. Forecasters now say it's expected to make landfall within the next few hours. Red Cross National spokesperson Stephanie Fox.
3: We are just starting to see some of those conditions here really deteriorate. It's getting very blustery. It's been raining off and on all morning, and the time for folks to prepare is really winding down.
2: The Category 3 storm is expected to impact the oil industry in the region, with Chevron and Shell evacuating workers there. It comes as gas prices remain elevated across the country. And now President Trump says he struck a deal with Vladimir Putin to have Russia supply 1.8 million barrels of diesel fuel to the American and global market. The U.S. consumes about 4 million barrels of diesel every day, as of a report last year from the EIA. The Trump administration also facing scrutiny over its plans to live stream the execution of Nadal Hassan, the man behind the 2009 mass shooting at Fort Hood. The president addressing the matter at the White House earlier today.
4: Death penalty through firing squad. And he deserves it. Killed and wounded many, many people.
2: But Vice President J.D. Vance casting doubt on the plan.
7: I don't know that that's actually going to happen. Let's sort of see what I think it's going to happen in December when he's executed.
2: There may be a new face behind the podium at the White House press briefings. ABC News White House correspondent Karen Travers with the latest.
25: A White House official confirms that Katie Zachariah has been offered the job of White House press secretary. Zachariah is a conservative commentator who worked for a short time at the Department of Homeland Security. Zachariah succeeds Caroline Levitt, who left the administration in August after serving as press secretary since day one of the second Trump term. Karen Travers, ABC News, the White House.
2: And Mike Ditka has died at 86. 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
5: 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Authorities have identified the two people involved in a deadly head-on crash in Lovell yesterday. Police said today that 25-year-old Ivy Thompson of Lovell struck a pickup truck head-on just before noon yesterday on Main Street. She died at the scene. The driver of the pickup, 66-year-old Mark Farrington of Andover, suffered life-threatening injuries. He was taken to the hospital by Lifelight. That crash is still under investigation. A Lewiston man convicted in the death of his 4-year-old stepson was sentenced to 8 years behind bars today. Robert McCoy pleaded guilty in the shooting death of 4-year-old Jasper Smith last year. Family members say they reached out to Maine DHHS 17 times before Smith's death and requested that the children in the home be removed numerous times. The child accidentally shot himself with a handgun in the family's Lewiston home. McCoy was sentenced to 17 years with all but 8 suspended, along with 6 years probation. Republicans in Augusta targeting Democratic candidate for Governor Hannah Pingree for failures while she was a member of the Mills administration. State Representative Katrina Smith says Pingree should be held accountable for fraud and waste within autism services and failures within the Department of Education.
6: When tens of millions of dollars are being improperly paid while vulnerable children are depending on these services, Mainers deserve to ask questions of the people responsible.
5: The Pingree campaign says her role had nothing to do with the services in question or student test scores. Governor Janet Mills is making $2.8 million available to Penobscot Community Healthcare. That after the healthcare provider said in August it was facing bankruptcy and needed $3 million to avoid cutting services and staff. Governor Mills announced Thursday that the funding will come in the form of rural health transformation funds. The announcement came the same day PCHC said it was closing its adult wellness center in Bangor and transitioning some services to other locations. And the Trump administration announcing today they'll be releasing nearly $37 million in heating aid for Maine.
7: This comes after Republican Senator Susan Collins met with Robert Kennedy Jr. and White House Budget Director Russell Vogt this past week. According to the Maine Department of Energy Resources, the average price for a gallon of heating oil this week was $5.97, up 79% from the same time last year. Last week, Governor Janet Mills wrote a letter to Maine's Washington delegation calling on Congress to approve more funding for heating aid. Andy Mountain News Radio, WGAN.
5: And now your latest forecast from AccuWeather's Andy Robb.
8: Tonight, clear, low 41. Sunshine tomorrow, high 60. Saturday night, low 38. Sunshine and clouds around Sunday with a high 63.
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11: 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Got a couple of good cheap bastard deals from restaurants earlier in the week. Maria's Ristorante in Portland, Maine. It's the oldest and best Italian restaurant in the city of Portland. And they've been around for 66 years now. 66 years. We have a $40 gift certificate for $20.

0: the topic of suing Mr. Trump came up, what questions could he have asked? How many times have you sued Trump since first year in office? 50, okay? Who paid for these lawsuits? Who paid for these lawsuits? Your district attorney, AG, private law firms, etc. How much did it cost the taxpayer for this? Were these lawful suits? Or was it just, ICE?
1: I think the thing is you'd kind of be playing into her... into her game, wouldn't you? Because she'd say, I had to do it because he was harming the people of Massachusetts. Or wouldn't you be better off by saying, why are you trying to... I mean, wouldn't it be a better strategy or tactic to say, why are you trying to put ICE out of business? ICE is trying to take these criminals off the street. You call them your neighbors, but they're violent criminals. Wouldn't that be a better way to go than trying to, play to her strength or what she perceives as her strength? She has nothing positive that she's done, so she has to resort to saying that I kept suing Donald Trump.
0: I agree with you, Howie, but I can't even find out, and if any of listeners can find out, 600 people work for the AG. How many of those 600 are lawyers? You can't find it out. I called, I texted, I emailed, I hit one for this division, two for this division, and I never got a response. And do they use private law firms?
1: How much? No, I don't think they use. I don't. They may bring in a special counsel every once in a while, like Meatball Morrissey does down in Norfolk County. He's leaving office, obviously. But he brings in special counsels because his staff is too incompetent or they're too compromised. Like he's got this guy, Cosgrove, this former judge and former prosecutor. He's like in his late 70s. He's getting a third check. I call him double dip, triple dip, Cosgrove, he's trying to prosecute or persecute Turtle Boy and Karen Reed. And, it's just a scam. I mean, and these assistant attorneys general, I mean, they're not doing very much in terms of crime. They're just, I keep coming back, and I'm going to have to probably put the whole column out again, is when she was going after Sonia Farrakh, when she was attorney general. Sonia Farrakh was this lesbian chemist, state police crime lab chemist. And she was snorting up all the evidence, and they were throwing dozens, if not scores, if not hundreds of defendants, like any Ducan in the eastern part of the state, Sonia Farrakh was to the western part of the state. They were just railroading all these people into drug dealers, so-called, into prison. Most of them drug dealers of color. And Mara Healey tried to cover it up for Sonia Farrakh. And again, the famous line I've always cited. And again, I'll tweet the column out again that I wrote almost 10 years ago now. She wanted to keep everything about Sonia Farrakh and her corruption, and because she was a lesbian after all. She wanted to keep it quiet, so she filed a motion to suppress the evidence that she was framing drug dealers in Western Mass. Not for the usual reasons of payoffs or corruption. She just wanted their drugs, and she needed to cover up the fact that she was ingesting all the evidence, so she would just fabricate evidence. But it was still a crime, and it was still, she was still violating their civil rights, even if they were bad guys. And so Mara Healey, when she was the attorney general, she filed a motion to suppress the evidence against Sonia Farrakh. And then she followed that up with a motion to suppress the motion to suppress the evidence against Sonia Farrakh, the lesbian police lab chemist. This is reality. And she's never taken any crap about it. Never. Except for me. I put a column in, where I put a whole chapter in Mass Corruption, Volume 1. And I quoted generously from the Superior Court judges, the

0: decision. His name, Judge Carey. And he's the one who wrote about this stuff, how bad it was. And she didn't want to do anything to any of these DAs or the assistant AGs who were just trying to suppress all of this evidence indicating the framing. And I mean that framing, the railroading of innocent people. And they may not have been nice people. They weren't in the PTA or the Knights of Columbus, but they weren't guilty of the crimes they were charged with by Mara Healey at all. Nick, you're next with Howie Carr. Go ahead, Nick.
1: Hey, Howie.
0: Yes.
1: In relation to the president versus the economy, okay?
0: Yeah.
1: We're always talking about Iran and what it's costing. That's interesting because 35 years we're in Iran. He just pulled out 2,500 troops, by the way.
0: Iraq.
1: Iraq. But it has cost anywhere from $15 to $30 trillion, and they're squawking about a lousy $40 billion in Iran. Iran, by the way, runs Iraq. One thing that they do, by the way, every day, Iraq sends oil in a pipeline into Iran. They pirate that oil because what? No sanctions. And you know what they do? They pump natural gas for electricity from Iran into Iraq every day. It's a barter system, no sanctions. So it's a bunch of crap. I think Trump is the only president since that crook Bush, who's in the first Bush, in the pocket of Saudis and all the other, Kuwaitis and all those, and his son as well, right, and Clinton and Obama. I don't believe Trump has ever been in the pocket of Saudi Arabia. What we're stuck in is a malaise where most of the Congress, most of the Senate, just like Pappas, I love that commercial, they're in the pocket
0: That is a good commercial. Where they literally have Chris Pappas in the pocket, the breast pocket of a lobbyist in Washington.
1: Hey, Howie, yeah. One thing before I go. Did you see the couple pictures of the guy, unfortunately, he murdered his mom in Reading there, right? You see that?
0: Yes, I did see his picture. Do you think he knows James Talafrico, that kid? Yeah, and I kept waiting for him to read something in regime control media saying it was a she. You know. Oh, speaking of which, I gotta give you an update on the Prairie Land Antifa crowd. They all got 50 to 70 years. All these trans terrorists. The New York Times just did a sob story about them. Oh, they just tried to kill some ICE agents at a ICE detention facility, and they gave him hard time. Oh, one of them is in transition, and they put her in a male prison. Oh, I'll read you the story when we come back. Daryl, you're next with Howie Carr. Go ahead, Daryl.
2: Howie, how's it going?
0: Good.
2: Great. Question. Okay, we're going to get some diesel fuel from Putin now.
0: Yeah,
2: is this a little pro quo?
0: But I'm glad anything helps, right? Okay,
2: but
0: go ahead.
2: True, but I'm saying, what is Trump? Quid pro quo? What is Trump going to give to Putin? And will Zelensky? Will he have to make concessions? Will this?
0: I got the thing here. It looks like Zelensky's going to have to lay off hitting the diesel fuel. Oh, here it is. I'll read it to you. This is from Trump's Truth Social. Additionally, based on the condition of their diesel refineries, meaning Ukraine doesn't bomb them, Russia will then deliver within a short period of time 3 million tons of diesel fuel. So in other words, Putin said, well, we'll be glad to sell it to you, but you got to make sure that our refineries don't get bombed anymore. So that looks like it's the deal, right?
2: Okay, so Trump has to put pressure on Zelensky then, right?
0: Yes.
2: Okay.
0: Yeah.
2: Do you think those will shorten the war?
0: I don't know. You know, when Trump was running in 2024 and he said he could end the war in 24 hours, I believed him. Yeah. Didn't you think he could get it done pretty quickly?
2: I thought it'd be a couple months, to tell you the truth, Howie. I was wrong.
0: But it, I mean, it's a lot hard, and he admits it. He says, I didn't think it would be this hard. I don't know. I mean, the thing is, if he had been president, if they hadn't stolen the election in 2020, there wouldn't be this war. This is a stupid 100%. War. Biden said we could tolerate a minor incursion. It's like the Korean War started because somebody, I think it was Dulles or somebody, the Secretary of State said that South Korea was not in our protection axis of influence or something. So the Chinese said that and said to the North Koreans, go on in. And this was the same thing. I mean, it was a stupid mistake. Only this was even more stupid with Joe Biden. You can't have someone who's senile making these comments, as we now know, much to our chagrin. Thanks for the call, Daryl. 844-500-4242. New England loves perfect smiles. In September, Howie and Grace listeners travel from, among other places, Burlington, Mass., Hampton Falls, New Hampshire, and South Orleans on the Cape. 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When I was last at Perfect Smiles, I saw two listeners who talked about how happy they are with Perfect Smiles. They proudly showed off their smiles. Not only is Perfect Smile staff up to date with all the latest technology, they also make you feel so comfortable. 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

0: 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Jared, what's the poll question? What are the results thus far?
1: Today's poll question, which you can vote in at HowieCarshow.com, is which blunder should Mara Healey have mentioned when asked to name one last night? Halting two natural gas pipelines, lying about stopping pipelines, hiring alleged drug kingpin Lamar Cook, $2 billion courthouse contract to ex-con drug kingpin, putting ex-gal pal on the SJC, $4 billion on foreign freeloader flophouses, or legalizing infanticide in Massachusetts.
0: You know, I know it's too obscure, but I could also put on that list filing the motion to suppress in the case of lesbian chemist Sonia Farak. How about that one? No, that wouldn't have gotten any votes, not even mine. I'd vote for the flophouses, $4 billion for the flophouses.
1: That is at 40% of the audience, and that is in the lead. Second place goes to halting two natural gas pipelines at 22%, 19% for legalizing infanticide. Lying about stopping pipelines is at 9%, 5% and under for all others.
0: You know, it's one thing to stop something, but then to deny it. When you were bragging about it not that long ago. And then, I didn't say that. But of course she did say that. Alan, you're next with Howie Carr. Go ahead, Alan.
2: Hi, Howie. Thanks for taking my call. I just want to make a few points because I'm running out of duct tape like usual. I just want to let everybody know we are the true party of hope and change. We are. We're the party of hope and change, whether they like it or not, because we're sick and tired of the direction we're going. That's why we're repentant. You know, it's a military term, everybody, you know. A lot of people don't like to admit it when they go the wrong direction, whether they're on the interstate or whatever. You know, sometimes you just got to turn around and go the opposite direction. You know, just like, take a look at your heat pumps, everybody. You know, your heat pumps, it's not really efficiency. It's electricity. Whether it's your water heat pump or whatever, you're dependent on electricity, coal fire.
0: It's an accessory. It's an ideological accessory, Alan.
2: And we should not be going down that direction of solar and all of that, and we know it. And I just want to dare everybody, all you independents out there with a belly button, you know, if you're sick of going in this direction, why don't you go in the direction maybe a Republican ballot? You know, it's not the end of the world. Why don't you go for a little change? You know, I want you to go for a little hope, you know. And another thing, too, up here, everybody, we like to call moose up here swamp donkeys. You know, I'm thinking I got a new nickname for all the Democrats down there in Washington. I'm going to start calling them swamp donkeys, you know, because that's their mascot.
0: Alan, are you calling Troy Jackson the Rash from Allagash? I heard that rumor.
2: Yeah, I sure am. I think it sticks, just like a good
0: rash. I think that's a really good way to describe him. Troy Jackson, the Rash from Allagash. Thanks for the call, Alan. I'm Howie Carr. The president and CEO of Homes for Our Troops is our latest guest on Meet the Experts, along with a veteran who will be moving into his new, specially adapted home next year. General Lan Wermeyer, tell us what you're doing now with Homes for Our Troops.
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0: Retired Navy Lieutenant Commander John Puccello.
4: 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I got tagged in Iraq in 2006, lost my left leg above the knee. As I digress in my mobility, areas of the house completely get walled off. 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So to get this fully adaptable home is a blessing. 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You will be impressed and I think you'll want to just jump in and help out.
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5: This is a Bloomberg Money Minute. Stocks ending it up and down week with some very solid gains today thanks to an agreement with Russia to send its diesel fuel to the U.S. Also, easing worries about AI overspending after OpenAI assured investors it's on track to rake in $70 billion in profit this year. At the closing bell, the Dow up 423 points, 0.8% higher. The NASDAQ up 173, 0.2% higher, and the S&P added 46. That's a gain of over 0.5%. Despite travel demands remaining high, especially for luxury travelers, Delta Airlines today cut its earnings forecast for the year, citing sky-high jet fuel costs, which will cost them $6 billion more this year than in 2025. And Netflix is paying $200 million for the broadcasting rights in the U.S. and Canada to the 2027 Women's World Cup tournament, which is taking place in Brazil. It's one of the biggest media deals ever for a women's sporting event. Tom Busby, Bloomberg Radio.
6: ABC News, I'm Mike Dabusky. Florida is bracing for a Cat 3 hurricane that's barreling towards Pensacola right now, expected to make landfall in just a few hours. A judge has ordered the federal government not to deport the man who was shot yesterday by ICE agents in New York City. ABC News investigative correspondent Aaron Katursky says Oscar Belgal was shot in the neck while his five-year-old son was in the car, and now city officials are reacting.
7: The mayor said he called President Trump and Homeland Security Secretary Mark Wayne Mullen demanding an end to ICE enforcement in the city.
8: We want ICE out of our city, ICE out of our schools, ICE out of our hospitals, ICE out of our streets, ICE away from our kids.
7: Sources tell ABC News ICE is increasing its daily arrest targets from 2,000 per day to 3,000 per day. But ICE insists there are no quotas.
6: And conservative commentator Katie Zakaria has been offered a job at the White House as the new press secretary. This is ABC News.
9: 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A Lewiston man convicted for the death of his four-year-old stepson was sentenced to 8 years behind bars today. Robert McCoy pleaded guilty in the shooting death of four-year-old Jasper Smith last year. Family members say they reached out to Maine DHHS 17 times before Smith's death, requesting that the children be removed from the home numerous times. The child accidentally shot himself with a handgun in the family's Lewiston home. McCoy was sentenced to 17 years with all but 8 suspended, along with 6 years probation. New polling from the Washington Post has Democrat Troy Jackson with a slight lead over incumbent Republican Susan Collins in the race for U.S. Senate. That poll released today shows Jackson leading by 4 points, which falls within the margin of error. It's the latest in a series of polls that has Jackson just edging Collins out, with the exception of a New York Times poll released late last month that had Collins slightly ahead. That race is garnering national attention as a win for Jackson could shake up the balance of power in Congress. And the Trump administration announced today it'll be releasing nearly $37 million in heating aid for Maine.
10: This comes after Republican Senator Susan Collins met with Robert Kennedy Jr. and White House Budget Director Russell Vogt this past week. According to the Maine Department of Energy Resources, the average price for a gallon of heating oil this week was $5.97, up 79% from the same time last year. Last week, Governor Janet Mills wrote a letter to Maine's Washington delegation calling on Congress to approve more funding for heating aid. Andy Mountain News Radio, WGAN.
9: And now your latest forecast from AccuWeather's Andy Robb.
11: Tonight, clear, low 41. Sunshine tomorrow, high 60. Saturday night, low 38. Sunshine and clouds around Sunday with a high 63.
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12: Live from the Byrna Less Lethal Pistol Studio, it's Howie Carr.
0: 844-500-4242. Jonathan, you're next with Howie Carr. Go ahead, Jonathan.
13: Yeah, Howie, I've never been so proud to be American when Hegseth announced that we're going to do a public execution.
0: Yeah, you going to watch it? Oh, he hung up. Was he a seminar caller?
1: That was our seminar caller.
0: Oh, okay. I'm looking forward to it. I think it's a good thing. And, you know, these moonbats are saying, This is the lowest in human history that they're watching an execution as a form of entertainment. That's somebody who hasn't read a lot of history who's saying something like that. These executions have been a form of entertainment. I mean, you know, you may not like it, but it's been part of human society for a very long time. You know, the people who were involved with John Wilkes Booth and assassinating Abraham Lincoln, check out some photographs of their hangings and see how many people were there. Thousands and thousands. There are many, many, many. Bronwyn, you're next with Howie Carr. Go ahead, Bronwyn.
14: Hey, Howie. Thanks for taking my call. Yes, I'm excited to go watch the execution as well.
0: you know what I do, Bronwyn? I go home and I can see. I can go to various websites. There's this guy Max Afterburner, and he gets all the shots that the Saudi Arabian government and the Yemeni government puts out of them smashing the Houthis and the stuff is brutal. It's brutal. The drones come in. And they hit these guys, and they crawl away, and then another bomb hits them. I enjoy watching it. You know, I'm sorry. Does that make me a sicko?
14: Yeah, no. You know what makes a person a sicko is a. So I wanted to let you know, Howie, that because we didn't get much media coverage, but there were men, women, and correctional officers all protesting today at the MCI Framingham prison. Because yeah. Mara Healey is allowing men who think they are women in the women's prison. And there was a bunch of us there all across all political aisles standing up for the women there that are incarcerated. And it's just absolutely horrific. So if you want to talk about something sick, that is sick. And Mara Healey, I hope you do something about that because it's disgusting to think that you can allow men who believe they're women in women's prisons. They have no safety, and right. You know, people like to just forget about women who are incarcerated, but you know, they have rights too, folks.
0: Yeah, you know, women have been impregnated by these guys claiming to be women in places, I guess all over the country. I've read about it in New Jersey and in California specifically, and you know, it's and apparently in Massachusetts, and again, I would guess elsewhere, there is a waiting list of men to get into the women's prison because, you know, you know, the men, if you're a man in a woman's prison, let's face it, you're in less danger yourself. Whether or not you want to attack the women or not, it's less likely that you yourself are going to be attacked, right? So they're just trying to take the easy way out.
14: Right, exactly. It's just the safety and privacy of women right now seems to be going out the window. I live in New Hampshire, but we have issues in New Hampshire as well. But I drove to Massachusetts today to support.
0: Good, I'm glad you did.
14: Because, and I know it's happening up here, but it's not as prevalent and not as crazy as what's going on in Massachusetts or in Maine. But
0: yeah, I think there was something in Maine recently, you know, too. You know, another thing about Mara Healey is she's bragging. I don't know if she did it in the debate last night, but you know, another thing I could have put on that list of things that she could have apologized for. She's budgeted millions and millions of dollars to continue genital mutilation of children. I mean, how sick is that, Bronwyn?
14: Oh, I am so glad that in New Hampshire, even though I'm pissed off at Kelly Ayotte for many other reasons, but I am glad that we passed a parental rights bill here in New Hampshire to protect children from that, because that is one of the worst sins I can imagine. I just, kids, you know, stop fooling around with our kids, please. Like,
0: Exactly.
14: Grow up as they're supposed
0: exactly.
14: to.
0: Exactly. And don't lay off Kelly Ayotte. You know, come January, she could be the last Republican governor in New England. Thanks for the call, Bronwyn. Dennis, you're next with Howie Carr. Go ahead, Dennis.
15: Howie, I have a couple of questions regarding this firing squad execution. One is, how far away do the shooters stand from the target? What if they all missed? Does federal law call for them to reload until dead?
0: I have a feeling that they're going to get in some people who aren't going to miss, Dennis. That would be my guess.
15: Well, I didn't think the two shots of I didn't think so either.
0: All I know is, you know, Dennis, I'm going in for an IV tomorrow morning. You know, I'm going to get some NAD like I have been for many years. It makes me feel a lot better. It does wonders for my brain. And you know what? I am 100% sure that they are going to get the vein on the first try. I don't know what the problem is. I don't get it.
15: Yeah, stay away from the DEI hire nurse.
0: I always do, and I stay away from the DEI physician too. And you know, if I ever saw a DEI pilot, like, you know, someone who wanted to take a prayer break or five prayer breaks on an overseas flight, I wouldn't want to do that. You see that the United Airlines just suspended a guy again. The other pilots, he's a Muslim. The other pilots didn't want to allow him to be in the cockpit by himself. They were too concerned for obvious reasons. Paul, you're next with Howie Carr. Go ahead, Paul.
16: Hi, Howie. How are you?
0: Good.
16: Got a funny story. Well, if you want to call it funny. We grew up in Charlestown, and my father, of course, was from Charlestown. And what they used to do when the old prison was down on Rutherford Avenue in Charlestown.
0: Yeah.
16: Little form of, like, entertainment. They used to walk down and watch the lights dim during the electric chair going off.
0: Yeah.
16: And they come back home as a form of entertainment.
0: Yeah, no, I remember, you know, I went to, when I was doing a radio show back in the 90s, a different radio show, we actually went out to Illinois to the execution of John Wayne Gacy, Paul. And there were big celebrations outside the jail. This was the gay guy who had killed like 20, 30 young men. He'd picked them up and then murdered them, raped them, and then buried him under his house. And Paul, they were

0: They were all these fraternities from all over the Midwest. These fraternity houses went there and they camped out outside the prison. And they all were, Budweiser was the big thing then. And they were all going, John Wayne Gacy. Then hold it up. This Bud's for you. This Bud's for you, John Wayne Gacy. Yeah. No, this is the way it's always been, Paul. And these idiots are saying this is the worst thing that ever happened. Nobody's ever done this before. This is only Trump could do this. They don't know much about the past, do they, Paul?
1: No. He said that it was sort of a carnival atmosphere down there during the 40s.
0: Yeah. I can tell you about the 90s. I can tell you about the 90s in Illinois. It was a carnival atmosphere. You know, it's just the way it is. I'm still sorry that the state of Texas has stopped doing the last menus of everybody, the last meal they got on death row. That was always a fun thing to check out, you know, right after the execution. Before I'd come onto the air, I'd say, his last meal was enchiladas and a Dr. Pepper. Dave, you're next with Howie Carr. Go ahead, Dave.
2: Hey, Howie, good afternoon. I've always been a fan of Boston history. I lived there for quite a number of years, but I just want to bring up the Boston Common in and of itself. There was public hangings, and there were family events to have somebody, as they called it, turned off, and they were quite public events,
0: right.
2: Family, kids, and like you said before, this is nothing new, and it's. I'm glad they're bringing it back.
0: Yeah, I am too. I mean, you know, oh, it's so inhumane. What about the fact that, what about the 12 people he killed? These were U.S. servicemen who were lining up, I think, to get a vaccine, and they had been disarmed by Barack Obama because he didn't want people with guns on military bases. Go figure. At least Christians on military bases, right? Go ahead.
2: You bring up a good point because that's somehow diluted in the overall theme of this execution, just like this woman who was failed to be executed by these two shots, but they're not mentioning how brutal this woman was in terms of her torturing and killing of the woman that she's been executed for. Somehow that is lost, and all of a sudden they're putting out a profile of this empathetic story for this brutal killer, which I have no sympathy for. I was like, give her a third shot then. Why are we entertaining this? She's a brutal killer, and it's the same. I'm a big fan of all this stuff. So
0: yeah,
2: that's all I'm
0: saying. Thank you. By the way, they had opening arguments today in the Matthew Farwell case in federal court, and Matthew Farwell is the one who's charged with killing his 23-year-old pregnant girlfriend. He's a Stoughton cop, and he groomed her from the age of 12 for sex, and so he's charged with murdering her when she was pregnant. It turns out she wasn't pregnant with his child, but he thought she was. And they had opening arguments that they're going to come back on Tuesday after the Columbus Day weekend. But the defense said, this guy Farwell, they've got him on tape. They've got him on tape going in and leaving this girl's apartment in Canton. She's pregnant. He's wearing a coat. It's a snowstorm going on. And then they have him hours later, a picture of him with the birth of his third child wearing the same coat that he allegedly wore when he killed her. They have his DNA on the rope or whatever that he used to hang her with. And you know what his lawyer said today? This is Farwell's lawyer in the defense attorney's opening argument. Farwell, the cop who allegedly killed his girlfriend, he made regrettable mistakes. Regrettable mistakes. Dan, you're next with Howie Carr. Go ahead, Dan.
3: Howie, I wanted to say that, you know, all this moral outrage from the left over this public execution, you know, the Fort Hood massacre, as you mentioned before, that was fairly public, you know, and, you know, the nightclub massacre, that was pretty public. That was all
0: right.
3: Public execution.
0: Yeah, 50 gay people killed. Yeah, in Orlando.
3: Yeah, and they were, right, exactly. And they were busy telling us how it was workplace violence, you know, or an altercation or, you know, whatever they tell us. You know, I mean, the good book says, and unless you know, that means the Bible, not the Quran. because sentence is not executed swiftly, the hearts of men is fully set in them to do evil. And I have to say, like, now we have the unpleasantry of being lectured to by the very people that are responsible for kind of committing these crimes against Americans, these terrorist crimes. I mean, you hear this nonsense coming out of Mondami out of New York about, you know, like the ICE is killing more people than they can claim they saved. I mean, how could you tell the marathon bomb victims that's right. true? You know what I mean? Or
0: an illegal in Texas just wiped out a whole family from Honduras. He wiped out a whole family, four people. That's more than ISIS killed Americans. And the Americans ISIS killed, most of them were like this guy in the Bronx who wasn't even killed. He was shot in the shoulder. He was trying to run them over. They were trying. You can't defend yourself if a cholo is trying to run you over, or some nut from Minneapolis who's, you know, thinks she's in Antifa. It's ridiculous. You can't. And by the way, this guy Nidal Hassan, the psychologist that's going to be executed on live streaming, he killed a pregnant woman. He killed a pregnant woman. And another thing, come to think of it, How come they had a riot last night in the Bronx because the ICE shot a career criminal, third world savage, who was trying to kill them, that wounded him? But there was no outrage whatsoever. There were no riots last week when the Dominican illegals tried to stab an off-duty New York City police officer seven times. There was no looting going on. These are the guys they picked up in Lynn. What's the difference? I'd say it's a lot worse to stab a policeman in broad daylight than it is to shoot a cholo who's trying to shoot you down, and he's a member of a gang. Imagine a scenario where you or your loved ones face a threat. Your first instinct might be to resort to lethal force, but it's crucial to consider a safer, less lethal alternative first to avoid the legal complications associated with firearms. Introducing Byrna. Byrna's less lethal pistol launcher. This device is equipped with tear gas and kinetic ammunition and designed to incapacitate an attacker for up to 40 minutes, providing a critical window for you to escape or to get help while minimizing the risk of permanent harm. Here's a real-life account from a Byrna customer named Adam. While heading to his night shift, Adam encountered a road-raging driver who swerved dangerously, stopped abruptly, and aggressively approached him. Remaining calm, Adam dialed 911 and armed himself with his Byrna launcher. He aimed the laser at the aggressor's chest, which immediately de-escalated the situation. A hostile driver returned to his vehicle and awaited the police. The officers confirmed that Adam's non-lethal response was perfectly judged and handled. That night, Byrna didn't just prevent a potential tragedy, it saved two lives without causing physical harm. 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I'm Howie Carr.
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2: 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Tomorrow we're going to be closing out the week by catching up with Greg Lagerquist for some coffee and politics. I'll be breaking down with him the Collins v. Jackson debate from earlier this week, and we'll talk about the current state of play in all of Maine's political races with now less than a month to go. Also, we want you to tell us, speaking of elections, do you think there will be an October surprise in the elections this year? 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
4: Howie Carr is back.
5: Says, just tuned in. Did you hear Glenn Beck's suggestion to have an all-female firing squad? So they won't get their 100 virgins. What? They wouldn't? That's 72. But does it make a difference? I think that would also prevent video footage being used to make him a martyr, JD. I think that would definitely be a case. The guy couldn't be a martyr if he was being slain by women. All right. 844-500-4242. 617, the same turds outraged by the public execution of the Muslim terrorist are dressing as Charlie Kirk for Halloween. Good point, Rhubarb. Fun fact, the last executions in Massachusetts in 1947 inside Charlestown was only 2 years after the crime was committed. Fast justice. I always cite the example of the guy who shot the mayor of Chicago aiming for President-elect Franklin Delano Roosevelt in 1933. He was executed in a month. I think when they got the Nazi submarine guys who landed on Long Island, they were spies. I think they were, there was eight of them. Two of them testified against the other six. The other six were executed, I think, within 2 months. Peter, you're next with Howie Carr. Go ahead, Peter.
6: Captain, my captain. Hey, I'm retired from the U.S. Army. Where do I volunteer?
5: You know, they could have a real lottery, couldn't they? They could charge $20 for people, and they'd raise a lot of money, wouldn't they, Peter?
6: I think so. I'll pay my own way.
5: I could be bigger than our contest yesterday to see how many times Mara Healey would say Trump in the debate. I'm Howie Carr.
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6: From ABC News, I'm Mike Dabusky. Just a few hours left until Hurricane Isaias makes landfall across the Florida Panhandle. That powerful storm has 120-mile-per-hour sustained winds and is expected to bring dangerous storm surge to the area. At a news conference in Pensacola today, Governor Ron DeSantis had this warning for residents.
7: Folks who are in the path of this storm should know that this is not just going to be a random tropical system. It's going to be a strong hurricane, and it's going to potentially do a lot of damage.
6: Red Cross National spokesperson Stephanie Fox said shelters are open across the area.
8: Right now we are sheltering dozens of folks in the area, just here in the Pensacola area. We have a lot of other folks that are at our evacuation centers across other parts of the Florida Panhandle. We have facilities over in Mississippi and Alabama as well.
6: Meanwhile, on the West Coast, the National Weather Center now says there's no current threat of a tsunami after a massive earthquake struck Panama earlier today. Several aftershocks have been reported there. Oscar Belgal is now being held at a Brooklyn detention center after he was shot at by an ICE agent in New York City yesterday. A judge has now told federal authorities to pause his deportation proceedings. Belgal was grazed across the neck by an agent's bullet. His 5-year-old son was in the car at the time and was unharmed. Still, demonstrations are growing.
9: Anger in a New York City neighborhood. Protesters clashing with federal agents and police after ICE officers shot a man they were trying to detain. Hours later, ICE officers whisking him from the hospital while police kept protesters back. He's now in federal custody at an unknown location. New York Mayor Zoran Mamdani is livid.
10: There is no explanation for these tactics.
6: ABC's Aaron Katursky and the Centers for Disease Control now say measles cases in the U.S. have now topped 4,000. 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
17: 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A Lewiston man convicted for the death of his 4-year-old stepson was sentenced today to 8 years behind bars. Robert McCoy pleaded guilty in the shooting death of 4-year-old Jasper Smith last year. Family members said they reached out to Maine DHHS 17 times before Smith's death and requested that the children living at the home be removed. Child accidentally shot himself with a handgun in the family's home. McCoy was sentenced to 17 years with all but 8 suspended, along with 6 years probation. There were no injuries reported after a crash involving a school bus this morning in Westbrook. Around 10:30 this morning, first responders said County Road near the Apple Cinemas was shut down while vehicles were being removed. They said the crash involved a school bus and an SUV, which ended up in a ditch. No other details about the crash have been released. Last night's Senate debate brought plenty of fireworks, with Democratic challenger Troy Jackson accusing incumbent Republican Susan Collins and her husband of profiting off the war in Iran.
18: They got us in another forever war that we're never going to get out of, and people in the state are feeling the effects of it.
19: That is absolutely outrageous, and you owe me an apology.
18: No, you owe
19: that
18: me an apology.
19: That is absolutely outrageous.
17: Collins and Jackson were also split on other issues, including immigration enforcement. The two will debate again twice next week. That is, new polling from the Washington Post has Jackson with a slight lead over Collins. The poll released today shows Jackson leading by 4 points, which falls within the poll's margin of error. York Hospital is celebrating a change in hands as it's officially joining the not-for-profit Maine Health System today. Maine Health says the change will strengthen local care and improve coordination across its system. York Hospital has been plagued by financial pressures and long-term survival issues. And the Trump administration announced today they're releasing nearly $37 million in heating aid for Maine.
20: This comes after Republican Senator Susan Collins met with Robert Kennedy Jr. and White House Budget Director Russell Vogt this past week. According to the Maine Department of Energy Resources, the average price for a gallon of heating oil this week was $5.97, up 79% from the same time last year. Last week, Governor Janet Mills wrote a letter to Maine's Washington delegation calling on Congress to approve more funding for heating aid. Andy Mountain News Radio, WGAN.
17: And now your latest forecast from AccuWeather's Andy Robb.
21: Tonight, clear, low 41. Sunshine tomorrow, high 60. Saturday night, low 38. Sunshine and clouds around Sunday with a high 63.
17: It's 62 and clear in Portland. Next high tide at Portland Harbor is 11:12 tonight. I'm Frankie Azzarotta, News Radio WGAN.
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27: 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Try not to let what I'm about to tell you destroy your faith in the integrity of the Massachusetts State Police. There's been another black eye for the troopers today. New trooper Jack B. Cesars was fired yesterday. I put out a tweet on this. You can go to see it at Howie Carr Show. Jack B. Cesars, I think he's from Braintree, used to work in a funeral home. He was given a dishonorable discharge just before his probationary period was about to end. He would have become a full trooper in about 3 or 4 days. There was a golf tournament. The state cops love golf tournaments. This one was the H Troop golf tournament. H Troop is, I think, the old Turnpike Troop, I think. And it was at the

dishonorably discharged, effective Thursday, yesterday, October 8th, 2026. Oh, no. By the way, in case you're wondering, how much does a probationary trooper make? Well, this guy had made, until he got fired yesterday, $117,661.52, according to the state comptroller. I just hope that he, you know, they had this nice, I looked it up online, they had the page for the golf tournament on Monday at the Brook Meadow. And they had all these nice, they had a nice hat for like $30 and a hoodie and a shirt and all this stuff. The price was kind of steep, $25, $30, $40, $50. I hope Jack Cesar's got a couple of mementos of his final day on the Massachusetts State Police. It was the two golf teams, Zavarian Brothers and BC High, and I guess BC High, those boys took the brunt of the homophobic verbal assault by the state police. All right, 844-500-4242. 413 says I'm going to be making popcorn for the execution viewing. But now J.D. Vance is casting doubt on whether it's going to be live streamed. Told reporters that if it is, I'm not going to watch it. I don't know that it's actually going to happen, he said, when asked about the plans. But that's, so I don't know what he's, I don't know why he would say something like that. Maybe he really doesn't want to watch it. Anyway, time for the chump line.

0: Kamala's political support is leaving faster than an illegal leaving Martha's Vineyard.
1: But the difference is the illegals leaving Martha's Vineyard are escorted by gun-toting National Guard. The Kamala's supporters are leaving of their own volition, and they're fleeing faster than the illegal aliens. 781 says, nothing good ever happens after midnight, and really nothing good ever happens at work golf tournaments. Yeah, that's why a lot of people have been leaving that message under my tweet. But if you want to see that tweet, it's at HowieCarsShow.com, at HowieCarsShow.com. I'm still waiting for a comment from the state police. They're waiting. I said, I have the personnel order. I said, why don't we just get this over with quickly? And just give me a statement, and then you can avoid the embarrassment of multiple news cycles. But they're kind of slow on the uptake, the state police.
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3: Chapter 14, Text from Trooper Quigley. Hiccup emoji.
1: Yeah, I was thinking of Trooper Quigley when I was writing this tweet today about Jack Cesar. 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
4: Hey, Howie, sounds like James Tallarico must have caught the fake flu from the fake girlfriend.
1: You think it's easy for James Tallarico to pretend to like to wear cowboy hats and eat barbecued beef and drive a pickup truck? We know who his favorite politician is. It's Pete Buttigieg. We know who his favorite drag queen. But we're supposed to believe that. And he goes to a church with a lesbian minister. But we're supposed to believe he's just a good old boy.
5: Where is James Tallarico?
1: You know what? I don't really want to know. He can stay away forever if it's okay. If I

0: poor Ken Paxton, I wouldn't be asking where he is. Just make the most of it.
1: Mayor Mondami said he spent 2 hours on the phone with President Trump. I guarantee you, an hour and 58 minutes, he was on hold.
0: Yeah, my point that I made earlier, though, is if Mamdani can call Trump, and he has, apparently. Trump has confirmed that, I think. Why can't Mara Healey call? I mean, why does Mara Healey have to ask Mike Minogue to make the call to Trump? It's kind of pathetic, isn't it?
2: Texas voters, Inspector Clouseau here. I think that you had better count your Senate candidates. I think you may find that the one is missing.
0: I suspect everyone. I suspect no one. You know who I don't suspect in the disappearance of James Talafrico? A girl. I don't suspect a girlfriend. He hasn't run off. He hasn't eloped with one of the Dallas cowgirls.
3: I agree with Letitia James. Jamie Raskin is definitely a member.
0: Yeah, you know, if you'll lie about reading Jamie Raskin's book, is there anything you won't lie about?
4: If they all hate the USA, what compelled them to head our way? I have a hunch it's the free lunch and a lifetime unpaid vacay.
0: Exactly. Haitian vacations. The Boston City Council wants to reopen the foreign freeloader flop houses so that the Haitian vacations can continue ad infinitum.
5: Well, Howie, this is Troy Jackson calling. You gotta stop talking about me and my cousin, bub. You is what we call a hypocrite. After all, you got arrested with 4 beers. Four beers, can I have one? 4 beers on the Gunkwood Beach, smooching with your cousin, Mr. Lambert. Explain that to the people.
0: Mr. Lambert was from Maine, but, you know, I never had any beers with him on a Gunkwood Beach, and I was never arrested on a Gunkwood Beach. I was cited on Kennebunk Beach. Big bleeping difference between Kennebunk Beach and a Gunkwood Beach, if you get my meaning. James Talafrico, a Gunkwood Beach, his kind of place. Kennebunk Beach, more my style.
6: AOC says she likes the idea of red dye diesel being sold because she thinks it's from China, Russia, or Cuba.
0: Yes, she's the pride of Boston University. Not.
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8: Hey, Howie, sounds like James Talarico must have caught the fake flu from the fake girlfriend.
0: Composite girlfriend, as Barack Obama used to say. 8857 says, I played in one of those state police tournaments. Guys were pounding beers before the tee-off. They had a putting green bottles of hooch on it, and for a fee, you could try and hit one. And if you did, you kept the bottle. At least this one was a charity. Same course. Do you think the state police have a drinking problem in their culture overall? Does it seem that a an inspector might draw that conclusion, or perhaps the state police are baffled by this unending stream of booze-related embarrassments and crimes and bad incidents. I'm Howie Carr.
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0: Portland, Lewiston, Bangor. 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Howie Carr is back.
1: 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Jared, what's the poll question? What are the results thus far?
2: Today's poll question, which you can vote in at HowieCarshow.com, is which blunder should Mara Healy have mentioned when asked to name one last night? Halting two natural gas pipelines? Lying about stopping pipelines? Hiring alleged drug kingpin Lamar Cook? $2 billion courthouse contract to ex-con drug kingpin, putting ex-gal pal on the SJC, $4 billion on the foreign freeloader flop houses, or legalizing infanticide in Massachusetts?
1: $4 billion on the flop houses.
2: Yeah, that's up to 41% right now. Second place goes to legalizing infanticide. That is at 21%. 20% for halting two natural gas pipelines, 9% for lying about halting two natural gas pipelines, 4% for the $2 billion courthouse contract to an ex-con, 3% to hire an alleged drug kingpin Lamar Cook, and 1% for putting ex-gal pal on the SJC.
1: And speaking of legalizing infanticide, we had a guy on yesterday. They're getting signatures to try to stop the infanticide bill from becoming law. They're trying to halt it until they can get it on the ballot as a referendum question in 2028. And they're getting signatures at a lot of Catholic parishes in the not just the Archdiocese of Boston, but across the state. And they're also going to have people getting signatures at a lot of market baskets. I don't know if all the market baskets, but a lot of market baskets in Massachusetts from noon until 2 tomorrow. So just look, if you're in the area, it's going to be a rainy day, I think. It's going to be a rainy day in Florida. I'm sorry. I don't know what it's going to be in Massachusetts. If you're at Market Basket from noon to two, check it out and see. You can sign. They need to get like, 40,000 more signatures in 2 weeks. It's a tough assignment. The guy seemed confident, but, we'll see. You can help him out though. Yeah. Either at your parish on, Saturday night or Sunday morning or at Market Basket from, noon to two. All right, 844-500-4242. The New York Times offers a defense of the Prairie Land Antifa gang. In case you've missed it, a group of people in Black Bloc showed up at an ICE detention center in Texas on Independence Day last year, 2025. They started vandalizing cars and shooting off fireworks. The center called police and one officer arrived as he was trying to make an arrest. He was shot in the neck by the group's leader, Benjamin Song. This guy's name was Benjamin Song. He's an ex-Marine, and his nickname is Bubbles. I'm sure we've all known a lot of ex-Marines nicknamed Bubbles, right? So these guys, this was the transvestite transgender gang, and they hung out. They had a commune in Fort Worth. And this is from the New York Times. There was Megan Morris, a head of the local Socialist Rifle Association chapter. Megan Morris, the New York Times making out like it's a woman. His name is Bradford Morris, who had a four-bedroom house known affectionately as the Big Gay House, as most of the tenants were trans or non-binary. There was Morris's roommate.
3: Gay bathhouses.
1: Bradford Morris, who went by Megan Morris. He had a housemate named Autumn Hill. Autumn Hill was, in fact, named Cameron Arnold. An ethereal, as the New York Times describes him, 30-year-old, who moved into the Big Gay House with her wife, Lydia. Her was actually a him. So I don't know if Lydia was a him or a her. So now they're shocked. They're shocked that they got stiff sentences for what they did. Cameron Arnold, also known as Autumn Hill, 50 years in prison, a men's prison. Bradford Morris, also known as Megan Morris, 50 years in prison, a men's prison. Bubbles Song, the ex-Marine, 100 years in prison. It would take a heart of stone not to laugh. I'm Howie Carr.
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6: This is a Bloomberg Money Minute. The Federal Reserve says income inequality has gotten better over the last 3 years, with Americans' net worth rising 7% on average. But it also notes a decline in the share of households that own stocks. That is widening the racial wealth gap between white and black Americans. Consumer sentiment this month, measured by the University of Michigan, fell to a five-month low, while consumers' views of current economic conditions hit an all-time low because of inflation. But today, Wall Street was sharply higher after yesterday's worries about overspending on AI eased up, and President Trump made a deal with Russia for diesel fuel to try to lower prices ahead of Election Day. At the closing bell, the Dow up 423 points, 0.8% higher. The NASDAQ up 173, 0.2% higher. The S&P up 46, and oil at $92 a barrel. And Apple reportedly lowering orders for components to make its brand new high-end iPhone 18 Pro and Pro Max phones on weaker demand. Tom Busby, Bloomberg Radio.
7: ABC News, I'm Mike Dubusky. Much of the Florida panhandle is bracing right now for Hurricane Isaias, expected to make landfall in just a few hours. ABC's Stephanie Ramos is in Pensacola, directly in the storm's path.
8: Officials have been urging residents here that if they are in evacuation zones, they need to leave. They need to leave their home. And we've been here since yesterday. We've seen a lot of people heading to the grocery store. They've been stocking up, getting those essentials, and we've seen folks filling up their gas tank. But for those that are in evacuation zones, hopefully they have heeded those warnings. I will say when I was landing, there were a lot of people that were heading out of here.
7: Panama has been rocked by yet another powerful earthquake, a 6.6 on the Richter scale, according to the U.S. Geological Survey. Earlier today, that country was hit with a 7.7 magnitude quake. And the CDC now says that measles outbreak has topped 4,000 cases across 45 states, the highest level since 1991. This is ABC News.
9: 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Authorities have identified the people involved in a deadly head-on crash in Lovell yesterday. Police say 25-year-old Ivy Thompson of Lovell struck a pickup truck head-on just before noon on Main Street. She died at the scene. The driver of the pickup, 66-year-old Mark Farrington of Andover, suffered life-threatening injuries. He was taken to the hospital by Lifelight. That crash still under investigation. The FBI says an operation over the last few months in Maine resulted in 23 arrests and the seizure of drugs. Federal officials say the arrests were part of Operation Summer Heat 2.0, a nationwide effort to crack down on crime. In addition to the arrests in Maine, 15 child victims were identified or recovered, along with guns and drugs, including fentanyl and meth. Nationwide, the operation resulted in nearly 9,000 arrests and the identification or recovery of more than 1,400 child victims. And drought conditions continue to get worse in Maine, with almost half the state now under severe drought.
10: Much of the northern part of the state entered severe drought this week. That's according to the U.S. Drought Monitor. A portion of southern coastal Maine between Portland and Bar Harbor is still under the more intense extreme drought. The fall outlook from the National Weather Service calls for above normal temperatures and below normal precipitation. 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
9: And now your latest forecast from AccuWeather's Andy Ross.
11: Tonight, clear, low 41. Sunshine tomorrow, high 60. Saturday night, low 38. Sunshine and clouds around Sunday with a high 63.
9: The next high tide at Portland Harbor is 11:12 tonight. I'm Frankie Azzarotta, News Radio WGAN.
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1: It's that time of the week. It's Friday evening. The final segments of the show for the week. That means it's time for Police Blotter Facts Friday.
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7: 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We've got some great deals up there. Some cheap bastard deals to Maria's Restaurant in Portland, Maine. The greatest meatballs you're ever going to have. 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And the cheap bastard deal for one main restaurant and lounge in Peabody, Massachusetts. Jared may be able to attest to that one as well. But those meatballs, oh, if I live closer.
1: And the clam sauce, they have fresh clam sauce, linguine. It's really, really good. It's homemade. Everything's homemade.
7: So go to HowieCarrShow.com, click store, snatch up those cheap bastard deals before they go away. These are the runners-up on Police Blotter Facts Friday. They do not win a prize. State police arrest Lacona woman for a following public lewdness incident.
1: Where's Lacona?
7: Lacona is in New York. On October 1st.
1: No relation to Laconia.
7: No.
1: We're familiar with Laconia.
7: No.
1: Okay.
7: 2:04 p.m., October 1st, state police responded to Sandy Creek Central School, located at 124 Salisbury Street in the village of Lacona, for a reported public lewdness complaint. A preliminary investigation determined that earlier in the day, Christy L. Grafton, age 45, of Lacona, was standing on the porch of a nearby residence when she allegedly removed her robe and exposed herself to students while school was in session. While troopers were responding...
1: How old was she?
8: Naked.
7: She was 45.
1: Okay. Do we have a picture?
7: There's a picture. She is guilty.
1: Okay.
7: While troopers were responding to the complaint...
1: I think once you say guilty, we can just move on. But anyway, finish it up.
7: Hey, I've got to fill time here. Troopers responding to the complaint... there's more to the story as it is. Oswego County 911 received an additional report that a woman was outside the school without a shirt and subsequently entered the school while partially disrobed. Grafton was located and taken into custody by members of the New York State Police, charged with 3 counts of public lewdness and 2 counts of disorderly conduct.
1: Do you think alcoholic beverages were involved?
7: It seems that might have been a case, yes. Or just gross overconfidence in oneself, which, you know, is a symptom of too much alcohol sometimes.
9: Emphasis on gross.
7: Gross, yes. Woman spots naked man in her yard, asks for a cigarette.
10: Beware, beware, beware of the naked man.
1: Can considering the man was naked, where would he have been?
7: See, that's where this headline is misleading and poorly written, because it was not she that asked for the cigarette. It was indeed the man. An Evansville man is facing charges after a woman found him standing naked outside her home. She told officers she was
1: sitting... Was he buck naked?
7: He was, yes, buck naked.
8: Buck naked.
7: She told officers she was sitting on her porch when she started...
1: You know, buck naked, that sounds like the way Troy Jackson would pronounce it, you know?
7: I think one of our winners, Troy Jackson, might make an appearance in this story. She told officers she was sitting on her porch when she started hearing what she thought were animal noises. Then, out of nowhere, a man popped out with his pants around his ankles. Apparently, he had been under her porch. He then asked... He then asked for a cigarette before walking off. Officers located...
1: Would he walk a mile?
9: You get smoke.
1: He would walk a mile for a camel.
7: Officers located Elijah Akpan and arrested him.
1: Akpan.
7: A-K-P-A-N. Okay. Akpan.
1: We had a couple of those in my high school.
7: Yeah, I'm sure you did. Deerfield was replete with Akpans. They go back way back. Generations of Akpans.
1: The Mayflower.
7: He's charged with public nudity and public intoxication. Convicted golf cart thief barricades himself in home for sale in the Villages.
1: Did this happen? Did this happen at a state police golf tournament in Canton?
7: No, unfortunately. A convicted golf cart thief was taken down by a taser and pepper balls after barricading himself.
1: Tasers and pepper balls.
7: Yeah, may have been a Berna less...
1: That's what I was going to say.
7: Patrick...
1: That night, Berna saved two lives.
7: Patrick Ewell White, 43, he lives at a known drug house in the village of Silver Lake, is facing charges of...
1: I didn't know they allowed that kind of nonsense in the Villages.
7: Known drug house, yes. Well, that's the only kind of nonsense. I believe they're zoned for known drug houses in the Villages. They're facing charges of trespassing and resisting arrest following the chaotic morning foot chase across a local golf course. Police
1: foot chase? I thought he was in a golf cart.
7: Oh, we'll get to that. Police officers responded 9:10 a.m. Wednesday to an alarm in the 600 block of Rainbow Boulevard. After clearing that home, a neighbor drove by and alerted officers that a bald man wearing a dark blue T-shirt was running across the golf course behind the property. The frantic scene shifted.
1: Is that anything? Out of the ordinary in the Villages?
7: not when you're zoned for a known drug house. The frantic scene shifted next door as officers spotted
1: frantic.
7: White.
1: Wow. They get excited easily in the Villages.
7: Running into the
1: guys walking across a golf course and the panic ensues.
7: Ran into the vacant house at 661 Rainbow Boulevard, which White ignored numerous commands to exit the house. Instead, he was witnessed running wildly through the home, locking doors and shutting blinds in a desperate attempt to barricade himself inside. Police established a tight perimeter around the property. White attempted to make a break for it, fleeing on foot out the back door of the residence. An officer positioned at the rear of the home pursued White, ordered him to stop, warned him that he would be tased. When White refused to surrender, the officer successfully deployed his taser. Simultaneously, another officer struck White with multiple pepper ball rounds, finally bringing the chaotic chase to a halt and allowing officers to apprehend him. A records check by Lake County Dispatch revealed White was already a wanted man with an active felony bench warrant out of Marion County for driving with a suspended license. White was treated by EMS at the scene. White's no stranger to local law enforcement or Lake County Jail. In 2022, he was sentenced to 6 months behind bars after pleading no contest to grand theft motor vehicle for snatching a golf cart in the Villages.
1: Grand theft motor vehicle, too wet, a golf cart.
7: It wasn't just any golf cart. It was a dark blue 2017 Yamaha gas-powered golf cart at the Spanish Springs Town Square.
1: He had a blue, dark blue T-shirt, and he stole a dark blue...
7: Golf cart. He needed everything to match. I'm blue, double D.
1: And you know what? Now he's dreaming of a blue Christmas.
10: Ha, ha, ha, ha.
7: From bouncy castle to the big house, an Iowa woman is facing multiple charges for allegedly using stolen credit card information to rent bouncy houses for a pair of recent parties she helped organize.
8: It is balloon!
1: Are these for little kids, or is this some kind of pervert thing going on? Is this a Tallarico fundraiser?
9: She's got a leaky balloon knot.
7: I think they're for kids' parties. According to criminal complaints, Shanice Hill, 30 years old, ordered the inflatable Wonderlands for Father's Day and 4th of July parties at an Iowa City park. Hill, a mother of three young children, has been charged with theft and unauthorized use of a credit card. Is that the best use you could find for a stolen credit card? It's bouncy houses? The police investigation of Hill began after victims reported the alleged fraud, which left the bouncy house proprietor stuck with a chargeback loss totaling about $1,350. When questioned by cops, Hill denied ordering the bouncy houses, but the phone numbers and emails used to order the rentals are numbers and accounts owned by her and or she oversees and are assigned to her juvenile children. Additionally, defendant rented the space in Iowa City where the castle is placed. Not a lot of thought into this bouncy house scheme.
1: You need burner phones when you're trying to run a
7: burner phones, aliases.
1: Yes.
7: Yeah, all of that stuff. Hill is free on $6,000 bond in advance of arraignment, a date for which has not been set. She works as a special education assistant at an elementary school in Coralville.
1: 508. Man season.
7: I don't think that season ever really goes away in parts
1: and
7: south.
1: Plus, we will look down in the southern hemisphere too. We're coming into the naked man.
7: Exactly.
1: South of the equator.
7: Yeah, and you get these snowbirds from Massachusetts that go down to Florida, and there's no telling what they'll do. So,
1: it's been very warm down here, very pleasant, 80 degrees when I dip into the pool.
7: Beautiful. We'll come back with our winners after the break, Howie.
1: All right. We'll be right back. 844-500-4242. And again, visit our store, HowieCarShow.com /store. 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And you also get volume one or volume two of Mass Corruption, my new book. I'm Howie Carr.
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1: 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Cold weather is here. Don't worry about making dinner on the cold nights when you're tired. 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And thanks from the bottom of the bowl.
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1: All right, 844-500-4242. And you can see Mike Minogue at the East Boston Day Parade on Sunday. He'll be in Somerville and various places tomorrow. And we'll be keeping a close eye on the governor's race and all the governors and senatorial, all the political races as the weeks wind down. Right now, though, it's time for a couple of more entries. Do we have time for a runner-up, or do we just go straight to the winner?
7: I think we're just going to go straight to the winners here. There's some details you're going to want to hear definitely in the second story. Maybe a couple of relatives of Troy Jackson's. Woman who struck cruiser drinks urine-contaminated toilet water in attempt to alter breath test results. Now, there have been
17: I was just looking for some regular water.
18: Water?
17: Yeah.
18: You mean like in the toilet? What for?
17: Just to drink.
1: This sounds kind of Troy Jackson-like. Now that you brought it up.
7: There have been a number of ways to try to beat the breathalyzer test. Toothpaste, mouthwash, stuff like that. But I've never heard of urine-contaminated toilet water. That's what Erin Elizabeth Hoops, 43 years old, allegedly...
1: She was jumping through hoops.
7: ...tried to do. Hoops and bowls. As a tow truck backed into position to retrieve a damaged vehicle in Charlottesville, Virginia... Layman, one of the troopers, actually the tow truck operator, said he had his vehicle's emergency lights activated, and that's when he saw danger. He said, I observed a red Mini Cooper traveling north. I then observed the Mini Cooper continued to travel in my direction without slowing down or stopping. The car barely missed the tow truck and seemed headed for him. He said, I threw my patrol unit into reverse. Okay, so this was the trooper. However, his evasive action failed, and the Mini Cooper struck his patrol vehicle. Layman reported that he then activated his siren and chased down the Mini Cooper. He said it came to a stop. I detected a strong odor of alcoholic beverage coming from the vehicle. Layman reported that he had Hoops in custody at 6:48 p.m., but that she was resisting getting handcuffed, pulling wrists away, jerking, resisting my efforts, yelling, he wrote. Things would get weird at the Albemarle Charlottesville Regional Jail, where there was no female attendant available. Hoops allegedly advised that she very badly needed a bathroom visit. Hoops continued to exclaim, Layman wrote, that she had to use the restroom and advised that she didn't care if I escorted her to the restroom. To ensure legally valid alcohol breath test, Virginia law mandates a 20-minute observation period prior to the test to prevent eating, drinking, or even burping that could affect the results. He advised Hoops not to drink anything and decided to leave the bathroom door cracked so he could keep watch on the
1: sink. All these new laws were passed after Ted Kennedy got out of law school at the University of Virginia. You know, they chased him back one time, Taylor, and he was speeding, and he got into his house driveway, and then he figured he could avoid it. He just went down on the front seat of the car into a ball. He thought they would never find him. Oh, this was Charlottesville back in the day.
7: The invisibility properties. The trooper writes, Hoops used the restroom and while standing back up, placed her hands inside of the toilet, scooped up the mixture of water and urine, and consumed it. The ensuing certificate of analysis shows a blood alcohol level of 0.26.
1: I was going to say, anyone who would try something like that has got to be really wasted. You got to be state police level wasted.
7: Hoops' employer, Trump Winery.
1: Is
7: the largest winery in Virginia and is operated by Eric Trump, son of President Donald Trump. The crash site lies about 4 miles to the winery's north. She is no longer employed there.
1: Okay. Now, that's one winner. What's the other winner?
7: Son gets off in case of illicit family affair.
1: Uh-oh. This really is Troy Jackson. Like, can I have some banjo music, please?
7: Prosecutors will not pursue criminal charges against the 22-year-old Florida man who recently admitted to having sex with his mother over the past several years. Shane Clemens and his mother, Christina, 46, were arrested last month by police who alleged the duo engaged in an incestuous relationship beginning in 2023. After police responded to a domestic dispute call at the pair's residence, Shane told deputies he was tired of having sexual intercourse with his mother. He then provided investigators with a graphic account of the illicit relationship. In a recorded interview with cops, Christina reportedly confessed that she engaged in penetration with her son on at least 100 separate occasions. The trysts, cops reported, occurred when nobody else was in their home or when everyone is asleep. The duo lives in a Lakeland mobile home with Christina's husband, Terry.
1: Is it a double wide?
7: While Christina remains locked up on $5,000 bond in advance of her October 6th arraignment, Shane was released from the Polk County Jail on September 17th, a day after an incest charge was only filed against his mother.
19: That's nasty.
1: This is Polk County?
7: Polk County.
1: So this isn't Poke Salad Annie, this is Poke Salad Christina.
7: Oof. That's all for Police Blotter Facts Friday.
1: Thank you, Taylor. Everybody have a good weekend. See you Tuesday. I'll be back Tuesday. I'm Howie Carr.
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3: From ABC News, I'm Mike Dabusky. Rain is falling on the Florida Panhandle, where the Category 3 Hurricane Isaias is on its final approach. It's expected to make landfall near Pensacola in the next couple hours, but the storm's reach will be much further than that. Mississippi Emergency Management Agency official Scott Simons.
4: We've been coordinating with our local responders, making sure they have what they need, and we've been urging our residents to have their head on, pay attention to the news, and follow our alerts as we watch the storm move onshore.
3: Meanwhile, ABC News meteorologist Leslie Lopez is along Mobile Bay in Alabama, near where President Trump had been scheduled to attend a football game tomorrow.
5: We're already experiencing strong wind fields in this area, and that storm system from where we are right here is still off the coast, so we still have time for the major part of the storm system to arrive.
3: The president's trip there has been canceled. Tonight, though, President Trump is headed out on the campaign trail.
19: The president today is traveling to New York, upstate New York, Syracuse, to try to help the Republican candidate for governor there, Bruce Blakeman, who's the Nassau County executive. He's trailing Governor Kathy Hochul by a significant amount in polls right now. But again, this is all about trying to drum up enthusiasm in a place, upstate New York, where people like President Trump.
3: ABC News White House correspondent Karen Travers. Other news from the White House, Katie Zakaria, a conservative commentator who currently works at the Trump Media and Technology Group, has been offered the position of press secretary. Oscar Belgal is being held at a detention center in Brooklyn, New York right now after he was shot at by ICE agents yesterday, suffering a wound to his neck. Belgal's 5-year-old child was in the car at the time of the shooting. DHS Secretary Mark Wayne Mullen speaking earlier today.
25: The outrage should be with him for endangering the 5-year-old. The focus on what took place is absolutely absurd.
3: And Panama has been hit with another powerful earthquake, a magnitude 6.6. 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
31: 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A Lewiston man convicted in the death of his 4-year-old stepson was sentenced to 8 years behind bars today. Robert McCoy pleaded guilty in the shooting death of 4-year-old Jasper Smith last year. Family members said they had reached out to Maine DHHS 17 times before Smith's death and requested the children be removed from the home several times. The child had accidentally shot himself with a handgun in the family's home. McCoy was sentenced to 17 years with all but 8 suspended, along with 6 years probation. New polling from the Washington Post has Democrat Troy Jackson with a slight lead over incumbent Republican Susan Collins in the race for U.S. Senate. Now, a poll released today shows Jackson leading by 4 points, which falls within the poll's margin of error. It's the latest in a series of polls that has Jackson just edging out Collins, the exception of a New York Times poll from late last month that had Collins slightly ahead. That race is garnering national attention as a win for Jackson could shake up the balance of power in Congress. Meanwhile, Democratic candidate for Governor Hannah Pingree is getting support from some indigenous leaders in Maine. Today, tribal leaders from 4 Wabanaki communities endorsed Pingree. That is, Pingree has pledged to sign legislation in the first 100 days in office that would recognize full tribal sovereignty. Pingree has distanced herself from Governor Jana Mills on the issue, who said that she doesn't support sweeping reforms of the state's tribal relations. All 150 residents at a Portland apartment complex that offers subsidized housing will be displaced while renovations get underway. The Portland Housing Authority owns Franklin Towers, and they say recent testing found PCBs, which are chemicals used in old building materials. Kenneth Jacobs is a resident who says a building built in the 60s is plagued by issues.
0: All the tile work out here is asbestos. Noticed for years that when we're in the building, we're all stuffed up, all congested.
31: According to CBS 13, the renovations could take months. The Housing Authority hasn't said how much they might cost. And Governor Jana Mills is making $2.8 million available to Penobscot Community Healthcare. That after the provider said in August it was facing bankruptcy and needed $3 million to avoid cutting services and staff. Governor Mills announced Thursday the funding will come through the Rural Health Transformation Fund. That came the same day PCHC said it's closing its adult wellness center in Bangor and transitioning some services to other locations. And now your latest forecast from AccuWeather's Andy Robb.
6: Tonight, clear, low 41. Sunshine tomorrow, high 60. Saturday night, low 38. Sunshine and clouds around Sunday with a high 63.
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8: He's here. He's here. Now, broadcasting from the underground command post, deep in the bowels of a hidden bunker, somewhere under the brick and steel of a nondescript building, we've once again made contact with our leader, Mark Levin.

and Mark Levin here. Our number, 877-381-3811, 877-381-3811. You know, I've been doing this for almost 25 years. We've had great, loyal affiliates throughout. Hundreds of them. Hundreds of them. And the biggest time, the most important time on the airwaves here, is the lead up to and election day and night. And we've been doing that, as I said, for 2.5 decades. President Donald Trump has said to me often when I visit, I don't visit him that often, but he says to me often when I do, at his invitation, you don't realize how big your voice is, you don't realize how important you are. And we talk about the reach of radio and so forth. He's very, very kind about that. He says it almost every time. And it's true. That's not the way I look at myself. But I know that I spend an enormous amount of time preparing for this program,

It's the loyalty factor. You and I, we trust each other, and we've built this up for a long, long time. So it's one thing to cover elections, even at a local level, and to talk about them, and to have five people on at once talking over each other about them and that sort of thing. But it's another. It's quite another. When somebody with all this experience, and even before I was on radio, in presidential elections with President Reagan and so forth, or the Tea Party, or the Convention of States, all these movements, discusses elections right up to election night and including election night. And as you know, we are together and we have a big impact. You do on your friends and family and so forth. Those affiliates that are smart, those affiliates that carry this program, not out of charity, but because out of mutual desire to make a difference in this country, are the best of the affiliates. It's particularly so now because of all the competition that exists. When I started out, it was AM and FM radio. There was no podcasting. There was no live streaming. That was it. But now, there is podcasting. There is streaming. And I'm proud to say that this program is live streamed on, I can't even count how many platforms as a result of our affiliates who are encouraged to bring this to you, both on terrestrial radio and on the streaming process. And so you can get us on streaming, you can get us on iHeart, you can get us on Mark Levin app, and get us on radio, if they carry us live, on elections in particular, right here. We appreciate those affiliates who do that. It's very important. We build up to this day, to Election Day, over the course of months, 6-8 months. I have a unique perspective, having actually worked in presidential campaigns, and having a very close association relationship with candidates, as well as others. And I share that with you all. So election night is sort of our Super Bowl. Whether it's a general election or whether it is a midterm election. This midterm election is like no other. It's crucially important. I want to thank our affiliates. You know, on radio, we have coverage typically 6 in the morning till midnight. It's a wonderful day of coverage. We have our own little space, 3 hours a day, 6 to 9 p.m. Eastern Time live. And I think that's very, very important. If we are going to win the midterms, it's important that we continue to use this platform to get the message out. This platform. Nobody gets voters out and the message out as well as we do. Nobody. I hear back from candidates. I hear back from affiliates. And I know that, as a matter of fact. I've heard it from the President of the United States. And you'll also notice that I do a solo act here. We have some guests from time to time on certain issues or if they're news-breaking guests. But I don't do this by committee. I'm not interested in 17 different opinions when the focus needs to be like a laser on the import of the election, on the issues, on the candidates, and turning out the vote. It's a distraction in many ways, as far as I'm concerned. So we want to thank our affiliates that carry this

0: program. In the midst of all this, and I'll continue to do this as long as I can. Again, we have other platforms in addition to terrestrial radio, which we love terrestrial radio. 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It's got challenges. We've had a number of new affiliates that have picked up the program in Las Vegas and Baltimore and elsewhere, and we want to thank them. We haven't lost a single affiliate, not one, in 3 years, 5 years, whatever it is, Mr. Producer. Not one. And that's because of you. That's because of you. We have a lot to cover, and we're going to get going in just a minute. We'll be right back.
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5: But let's look at what Troy Jackson did in Augusta. When Jackson was state senate president, his son was one of the highest paid lobbyists in town. Special interests paid his son, and Jackson changed his positions. It was reported that Jackson, quote, flipped his position as his son lobbied. The Portland Press Herald reported Jackson flipped a lot. And Jackson's family has raked in nearly $200,000 lobbying. One company opposed a bill cracking down on their emissions. They paid Jackson's son thousands, and magically, the bill they opposed with Troy Jackson in charge, it just went away. Coincidence or corruption? 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
7: Mark's Tarot. This is the Bloomberg Business of Entertainment Report. Comedian Conan O'Brien has one of the top podcasts in the U.S. The former late-night host Conan O'Brien Needs a Friend is right in the top 20, according to Edison Research. SiriusXM purchased the show and O'Brien's team Coco Media Company back in 2022 in a deal that keeps O'Brien on as host through 2027. Appearing at Bloomberg Screen Time, we asked him if he plans to renew.
8: I'm not worried about that. We'll get to that when the time comes. but I assure you all will be well.
7: O'Brien also said he currently prefers podcasting to late-night television, citing, among other things, the longer interviews and the change in the basic economics of the show.
8: I'm not having to justify I have a massive space.

0: in 30 Rock that I've got to maintain, and an orchestra and so many people. And it's, you know, that's a lot of pressure.
1: 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Karen Moscow, Bloomberg Radio.
2: Millions will vote soon, but do they really know the issues? Now, Rob Schmidt is on Newsmax tonight talking about the war for America's future. 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

0: On the other hand, if we're not wanted, we'll just go away. Affiliate doesn't want us, we'll just go away. We'll find another affiliate, or we can go on another platform. It's okay. It's A-okay. All right. There's something here I want to discuss with you. It's not arcane. It's very, very important. And don't we have a guest today? Who do we have today? Rich, that's one for you. Representative Scott Perry. He's got a very tight race. We'd like to help him out. He's a very solid conservative. And I spoke to the speaker the other day. I said, give me six conservatives who need help. And that's what he did. Spoke to other people, the White House and so forth, but other candidates. So we're working on this, folks. And they're hoping we can really help them, and we're going to do everything we can. I can promise you that. Here is Marco Rubio, who's quite the superstar for the administration. You know, I look at Rubio, I look at DeSantis, I look at Cruz. You know, we got quite a bench. There are others, too. We got quite a bench, as far as I'm concerned, of traditional constitutional conservatives who have a broad background. Somebody told me the other day that J.D. has only served in public office for like 4 years. Is that right, Mr. Medusa? The Senate 2 years, VP 2 years. It seems longer, doesn't it? But it is what it is. Here's Marco Rubio. This is important, and I'll explain in a moment. Cut five, go.
1: For decades now, both Republicans and Democrats have rejected the idea that the International Criminal Court has any power to prosecute American citizens, to prosecute military service members or political leaders, because America never joined the court. We don't need that court, and we don't want it. But now, globalist experts that are an ocean away, they don't care what you think. They want the International Criminal Court to do more, including the prosecution of American citizens and service members that are defending their country. They want to prosecute Border Patrol agents that are protecting our nation's borders. And they want to prosecute our elected leaders that are ensuring our national security. They want more power, and they want it at the expense of our sovereignty as a nation. And President Trump will never allow the International Criminal Court to prosecute Americans. And that's why today the United States is sanctioning the International Criminal Court. We will ban transactions with this rogue court, cutting off their resources and crippling their ability to operate against us. Because our message is clear. The United States and the American people

0: are not subject to the jurisdiction of this fake ICC. Both parties agree on this, but only President Trump has the resolve to take the action needed to end this threat once and for all. Either the ICC will end its threats, or we will end the ICC. And we expect our allies, many of whom are part of the ICC and that rely on American service members for their defense, to rein in this rogue court. If they do not, the United States will continue its campaign to dismantle the ICC piece by piece until Americans are threatened no longer.
1: Very, very important. I mean, do you want to be prosecuted by an international criminal court? Judges appointed by God knows what? Most of them are very left-wing and include judges from countries that don't respect our kind of a due process and civil liberty system? Of course not. How about our soldiers? They can charge our soldiers? Prosecute them? Arrest them? Of course not. How about our president? The vice president, secretary of state, secretary of war, and so forth and so on? Of course not. This has been Israel's position, too, when they tried to prosecute Benjamin Netanyahu. And this is what Mamdani relies on, because Mamdani doesn't believe in America. He doesn't believe in American sovereignty. And for those who use the word globalist, this is the proper use of the word globalist. Globalism is not international commerce. That's called international commerce. And yes, you all benefit from it. We all do. This is globalism, where you surrender your sovereignty to international organizations or to other countries. That should never be done. We have a constitutional construct, and that's the way it works. And that's the way it's supposed to work. And the liberal Democrats are going crazy over this because they're crazy. They're just damn crazy. Now, before I go on, I want to inform you of something, because it's the news continues to be updated and is breaking. Two Orthodox Jewish schools in Brooklyn, including the Yeshiva of Flatbush, were evacuated today after bomb threats. The NYPD told the Jewish News Service. Police found no threat, and five public schools in Jewish neighborhoods got similar threats on Tuesday. Jewish children deserve to learn without fear, they point out, of course. So now you have these threats, these terror threats about bombs in synagogues. And even if they aren't placed there, the whole idea is to make it very, very difficult, actually, for these yeshiva schools and other Jewish schools to function. Now, this is going on. It gets very little attention nationwide, gets very little mention on cable TV, on talk radio. This stuff is becoming dumbed down. It's becoming mainstreamed. And this is a big problem, a very big problem. And I don't know how this is going to end or what's going to be done about it, but it is completely out of control right now. And you should know, just as France has been burning Paris, just as there have been riots in the UK, Belgium is burning tonight. And I mean burning, building after building. And I am convinced that you're going to see this in our big cities sooner than later if we don't get our hands around our own problems in this country. The ushering in of jihadi Islamists by the Democrat Party, by people like Chris Van Hollen, by people like Bernie Sanders, AOC, and the rest of them. I'll be right back.
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10: ABC News, I'm Mike Dubusky. About 120,000 people are without power right now across several Gulf Coast states as Hurricane Isaias gets closer to making landfall. ABC's Stephanie Ramos is in Pensacola, Florida.
11: It is raining here in Pensacola, and the wind has consistently been picking up throughout the day here as Hurricane Isaias approaches tonight. This storm is expected to make landfall tonight with hurricane-force winds. There is the possibility of power outages and some significant storm surge, which is the big concern here in Pensacola.
10: President Trump says he's struck a deal to have Russia supply 1.8 million barrels of diesel fuel to help alleviate high gas prices. However, the EIA estimates the U.S. right now uses more than twice that amount of oil per day. And the president himself is in Syracuse, New York right now, rallying for Bruce Blakeman. He's trailing incumbent Democrat Kathy Hochul in the race for governor. This is ABC News.
12: Now the latest from the 98.5 FM and AM 560 WGAN News Center. Authorities have identified the two people involved in a deadly head-on crash in Lovell yesterday. Police say 25-year-old Ivy Thompson of Lovell struck a pickup truck head-on just before noon on Main Street. She died at the scene. The driver of the pickup, 66-year-old Mark Farrington of Andover, suffered life-threatening injuries. He was taken by Lifelight to the hospital. That crash is still under investigation. There were no injuries reported after a crash involving a school bus this morning in Westbrook. Around 10:30, first responders said County Road near the Apple Cinemas was shut down while the vehicles were being removed. They said the crash involved a school bus and an SUV, which ended up in a ditch. There was no word on the cause of that crash. And water levels continue to drop in Kittery, and officials say it could get worse going into the winter. The town's been under a level 3 water restriction for weeks as it faces ongoing dry conditions. Water District Superintendent Matthew Barabee tells our news partners at CBS 13 he doesn't see that changing anytime soon.
13: Probably hang at a level 3 right through the fall, even though I recognize that people aren't going to be watering lawns and all of that stuff as the cold weather comes, but I don't want to keep flip-flopping back and forth.
12: The U.S. Drought Monitor says about 40% of Maine is seeing severe drought conditions right now. And now your latest forecast from AccuWeather's Andy Robb.
14: Tonight, clear, low 41, sunshine tomorrow, high 60. Tomorrow night, partly cloudy, low 38. Sunshine and clouds around on Sunday with a high 63. Monday, cloudy, some rain in the morning, then some sun breaking through in the afternoon hours, high 64 and a high 56. On Tuesday.
12: The next high tide at Portland Harbor is 11:12 tonight. I'm Frankie Azzarata, News Radio WGAN.
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2: Abdul Asayid and Mike Rogers debated last night. Rogers mopped the floor with him, actually. And I want to share some of this with you. Here he is, the moderator, Saeed, and then Rogers. Cut 9, go.
3: Dr. El-Sayed, you have opposed direct U.S. military funding to Israel. But if Israel were attacked tomorrow by Iran or another state actor, would you vote to provide defensive weapons necessary to protect the Israeli people? Yes or no, and you have 60 seconds to explain.
4: I've been absolutely clear. I want our tax dollars spent here to provide schools here. And by here, I mean Michigan, not Florida. I want to make sure we've got good schools here and healthcare here. I want to make sure that we are taking care of people here. That is my priority. You know, you asked a hypothetical question about being attacked by Iran, but let's be honest about what happened here. Israel has pushed us to go to war in Iran. And of course, my colleague, who thinks there's a war for everything, went right along with it. And here we are. Israel had clear war aims. They wanted us to go to war with them, and their war aims were the annexation.
2: Let's just stop a second. This constant effort to treat the president as a patsy of another country of Israel is just disgusting. He made it clear it was his decision. The envoys made it clear it was their decision, his decision. Secretary of Defense, Secretary of State. So this is just more of his Jew and Israel hatred. Nobody dragged the president into a war. If Israel had its way, they would take out Iran right now. But that's not happening, is it? So this is the typical response of a jihadi Islamist. Go ahead.
4: Ask yourself, are we safer because of that war? He wants yes. unconditional support for a foreign government. I want unconditional support for kids in our schools.
2: Now you'll notice he asked him a very specific question. If Israel's attacked, would you support providing defensive weapons? Didn't get into all the rest of this stuff. It's because he doesn't want to be as specific in his response. And of course, his answer is nothing. To give them nothing. Zero. Go ahead.
4: Childcare, things that he would vote to defund. So it's just inconsistent to me to be running for Senate from Michigan when you're more focused on what's happening to a foreign government than you are focused on what's happening to folks right here in Michigan. It's just not serious.
3: If there was attack, would you provide defensive weapons for Israel?
4: I don't want our tax dollars buying weapons for other countries. I don't know what's so hard about that.
3: That's a no.
5: I'll answer the question. Absolutely. He won't. He will not. Matter of fact, okay. He would not even not, support
4: I don't
5: the
4: want
5: Iron
4: to support
5: Dome.
4: A foreign government.
5: He wouldn't even support
4: to have our
5: the
4: weapons.
5: Iron Dome.
2: It's a foreign government. It's a foreign government. That's right. He doesn't like foreign governments. Terrorists and terror groups. That's what he prefers. We have bases in every single Arab country in the Middle East. I've talked about this before. We have no bases whatsoever in Israel. And those bases cost us billions and billions of dollars every year. And you don't hear, you know, lowlifes like Abdul El-Sayed talking about it. You don't hear lowlifes like Chris Van Hollen talking about it, or any of the others who are communists and Islamists. No. And what technological information or technological cutting edge for military, for medical, and so forth? We get an awful lot from Israel. Tell me, how much do we get from Saudi Arabia? How much do we get from Egypt? How much do we get from Syria? How much do we get from Turkey? That's not even, you know, Arab, but nonetheless. How much do we get from any Arab country? We get nothing. Nothing. In return. Zero. Now, I'm wrong about that. We get people like Abdul El-Sayed in return. Or Hassan Piker. We get that in return. Or Senka Fatchlob. How do you say that in Arabic? Nonetheless, let's continue. Cut 10, go.
3: Who do you think is a bigger threat to the United States, Israel or Iran? You have 60 seconds.
4: And again, Rick, I'm just going to say that that's a ridiculous hypothetical, because here's what's happening right now. Our ostensible ally in
2: is
4: Israel.
2: Is that a very difficult answer? Who's a greater threat to the United States? Israel or Iran. You really have to be an Islamist aligned with terrorists, the terror regime in Iran, and so forth, to duck that question. You really have to be. Go ahead.
4: To go to war with Iran. We have watched as Iran has responded by bombing all kinds of countries in the Middle East and then choking off the world's energy supply. So this is a situation in which I don't think we should be a part. I don't want to be pushed into war by Israel, and I don't want to be in a war with Iran. I want our money spent here to buy schools and healthcare and childcare here. I don't understand why that is so.
2: Gee, we never spend money on that at the federal and state level, do we? Trillions and trillions, over 40 trillion in debt. But he'll keep going to that. You see, we can walk and chew gum at the same time in this country. But he's made it clear where he stands. He stands with the jihadis. He stands with the terror regime that wants to build nuclear weapons and attack us with them. He stands with an ideology and individuals who exercise it, who've killed thousands of Americans and maimed thousands of Americans. That's who he is. Michigan has a very, very simple choice here. Go ahead.
4: Now, I've got a guy to my left over here who thinks that the best use of our money is to go fight wars abroad. What has that given us? It's part of the reason why he was in Congress. $12 trillion the national debt blew up because he's never seen a war he didn't want us fighting. So I don't consider an ally.
2: $12 trillion didn't blow up because of wars. It blew up because of Democrats and the big Inflation Reduction Act, which was a massive scheme to spend another $2.5 trillion that we didn't have. And they spent trillions more on COVID, and then they keep building in that increase in budget after budget after budget. Tens of trillions of dollars the Democrats added to the debt just in the Biden 4 years. Go ahead.
4: To wars we don't need to fight, and I don't want to be fighting wars we don't need to fight. I just think that makes
2: we don't need to fight wars. You know, let's stop here a second. I've been meaning to talk about it. You know, in the 1970s and early 80s, people worried about nuclear war. There was a nuclear freeze movement by the very same people who are now behind the climate change movement and, you know, the River to the Sea crowd and all the rest. They were worried about nuclear war. And so they pushed for a nuclear freeze. It was a nuclear freeze movement. And it was grassroots, of course, I'm sure backed by the old Soviet Union and so forth, but it was an enormous amount of money behind it. And everybody feared a nuclear war. Apparently, nobody fears a nuclear war today, especially when you have suicide bombers and Islamist radicals who are desperately trying to get over the finish line with nuclear weapons. That's not a problem anymore. Then we had the concern about what if there was nuclear war. ABC News, I remember, did a big documentary, I think it was in 1983. Reagan was disgusted with it. He said it was undermining his negotiations with the Soviets and so forth and so on. And they talked about, you know, dark clouds and acid rain and the nuclear fallout and so forth and so on. Nobody even talks about this anymore when it comes to Iran. Nobody cares anymore. Nobody. Except you and me. So the same radical left-wing element and this slime ball going on and on, I don't want to be in wars, I don't want to be in wars, I don't want to be in wars. Because he is rooting for Iran against our troops. And it's because he wants Iran to have nuclear weapons. Remember when Tucker Carlson said the same thing? They want Iran to have nuclear weapons. It's insane. Go ahead.
3: I'll ask one last time, Israel or Iran?
4: That's, a ridiculous question. I think both of them have proven dangerous in their own way. One, at risk of attack.
2: Okay,
4: one,
2: so dangerous. Even the moderator's fed up with him, rambling on like a moron, like a jihadi. Mike Rogers during the debate, cut 11, go.
5: He has taken money from groups associated and support the Muslim Brotherhood. He has taken money from individuals on his campaign who openly support Hamas, Hezbollah, Al-Qaeda, He's taken money from the George Soros family. What we found out is that this thing goes way back. Apparently, they paid for his education in Columbia. Now they're paying for his campaign. By the way, that's a billionaire, so, last I checked.
6: What degree did I get at Columbia?
3: Time. I'm going to give you a 30-second rebuttal.
6: What degree did I get at Columbia?
5: I get interviewed by him,
6: as a doctor, I understand exactly what's happening.
5: Not a physician.
2: Actually, you're not a doctor. You're a fraud. You've never been a doctor. Pull back a little bit, Rich, where he starts speaking. Go ahead.
5: Position.
6: He says, I like to say the same thing. He's done the same thing over and over and over again. You know what that is? Vote to keep your prescription drug prices high. 19
5: That's
6: times. $1 million alone from Big Pharma. Another $1 million from the health insurance corporations. Of course, he is touting their talking points. This is a guy who has not been serious about providing people health care his entire career. What he has been serious about.
2: All right, thank you. He's off subject and he goes on and on and on. And I want to go to this because it's very interesting. This discussion at the Constipated News Network, CNN, Peter Meisher, Noah Rothman, who's sharp as can be over at National Review on CNN yesterday. The entire panel at CNN was appalled by El Sayed, appalled by him. Cut 12, go.
7: When he was asked, who's the greater danger to America, Israel or Iran? Three times he was asked that, he refused to answer. Afterwards, he said, that's a dumb question. And he was right. It is a dumb question because the answer is so painfully easy, but he couldn't say that. He criticized Mike Rogers for asking him to condemn Hamas, Hezbollah, Al-Qaeda, saying they're scary words, but he hasn't condemned them. And they are scary words because they've killed hundreds of thousands of innocents, including 3,000 Americans, 3 miles south of here. So at a certain point, it goes from either this is political malpractice at the best, or he can't, or he won't because of something deeper, and that is far more troubling. And I don't get it because I don't want to get it because it really is dark.
8: I do. I get it. It's hard not to at this point. I mean, the associations are clear. Yes, Muslim Brotherhood, he said it a million times, but has the advantage of being correct. The man has surrounded himself, including high-profile family members, with individuals who have ties to CARE, which is aligned, which has been implicated in terrorism financing scandals, can't condemn the attack on the synagogue without condemning Israel in the same voice, can't celebrate the death of the Ayatollah Khomeini, who killed Americans, and so on and so forth. Eventually, you have to confront the evidence of your own eyes.
2: Mm-hmm. I just can't believe the good people of Michigan aren't going to turn out Hamas and defeat this guy. It shouldn't be by 1 or 2 or 3 points. It should be overwhelming. I'll be right back.
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And if you see a post-purchase survey, please be sure to mention that you heard about them on the Mark Levin Show. Oh, yes. Let's get back to business here. Okay. By the way, we have a couple of good guests tonight. Scott Perry is a solid conservative running in Pennsylvania. His district is tough every election. And he's one of the people mentioned by the speaker. We want to try and help him out. And we also have, for the first time, Asra Nomani, senior editor of investigations for Fox News Digital. She is unbelievable. Unbelievable. All that material you read about who's funding these riots, the violence, who's funding these Islamists and these Marxists and these front groups and all the rest. She is the main brain behind it all, and she was best friends with

0: Daniel Pearl. So she's worth listening to. That'll be in the third hour, as a matter of fact. So I got a big show, a really big show for you. We only have 2 hours left. This show goes very fast as far as I'm concerned. Too fast. All right, let's look here. We have... No, don't want that. Here's a question. Where is Tallarico? Now, Tallarico is the crackpot. He really is a crackpot, radical crackpot. Aren't most of these Democrats? He's running for the Senate in Texas. He's been absent for 13 days. Nobody's heard from him. Nobody. Over at Breitbart, Ken Paxton's campaign demands James Tallarico show proof of life. Yes, I agree. Show proof of life. Campaign for Texas Attorney General. It's not the campaign for Texas Attorney General. He is the Attorney General. But nonetheless, he asked his Democrat opponent for U.S. Senate to present proof of life following this long absence. Tallarico has been absent. They have 12 days. It's now 13 days, apparently due to a bout with flu. I don't believe that. After holding more than 100 public events and shaking tens of thousands of hands, he came down with the flu, but will be back on the campaign trail this weekend, said J.T. Ennis, a spokes idiot for the campaign. Tallarico revealed his flu diagnosis on September 30 to the United States Hispanic Business Council over a virtual meeting. It had originally been slated to attend in person. Now, I've had the flu. I've never had the flu for 2 weeks. Have you had the flu for 2 weeks, Ms. Medusa? That sounds crazy. A flu for 2 weeks? I've had bronchitis that didn't go 2 weeks. I've had pneumonia. I had a torn, what do you call it? I don't even like thinking about it. It was so painful. 100% torn. Well, that was more than 2 weeks, I must confess. That was a long time. But I was only away from radio for 2 weeks. A 100% tear in my tendon. 100%, where my knee and my thigh were detached completely. That wasn't fun. But I digress. Tallarico. Where's Waldo? Where's Tallarico? Hey, what up, Tallarico? What up? Well, James Tallarico has been absent from the campaign trail over 12 days, they write, as the Senate race heats up and so forth. You folks in Texas, you need to get out and vote. I have a feeling we're going to pull that one off. But we really need you to get out there and do your thing. You have your governor, the lieutenant governor, has become a friend of mine. You've got the Senate race, which is absolutely...
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2: From ABC News, I'm Dave Packer. Hurricane Isaias is now a Category 3, packing winds up to 120 miles per hour. Forecasters say conditions will rapidly deteriorate in Alabama and Florida as the storm makes landfall tonight. Power already out to 120,000 customers across Alabama, Florida, Louisiana, Georgia, and Mississippi, where Emergency Management Agency official Scott Simmons says.
3: Fingers crossed for our friends in Alabama and Florida, but we know that we are going to be dealing with some conditions of a storm that could pose problems later tonight and possibly into the very early morning hours.
2: ABC News meteorologist Samara Theodore on the threat of tornadoes.
4: The hurricane hasn't even made landfall, yet we are seeing one of the biggest threats that come along with a hurricane outside of the storm surge and the strong winds, and that's tornadoes. So that's along I-10 from Pensacola to Panama City to Tallahassee.
2: Airports in Panama City, Florida, and Mobile, Alabama, halting all commercial flights. A judge has ordered the federal government to keep a man in the U.S. for now after he was shot yesterday by ICE agents in New York City. Federal officials say shots were fired after 28-year-old Oscar Begel weaponized his car against ICE agents. ABC's Aaron Katursky.
5: He had a graze wound that was significant enough to require some aid, but he is going to be okay. But hours after he was shot, the ICE agents took him from the hospital, and now he is in an undisclosed location for apparent deportation proceedings. But we heard from a federal judge just a few moments ago that his deportation has been put on hold until more about this case is known.
2: With the price of diesel fuel at record highs, President Trump announcing that the U.S. will obtain diesel oil from Russia.
6: That is a big deal. That is massive amounts of oil coming into our country, and I want to thank President Putin, to be honest with you.
2: But President Zelensky in Ukraine pointing out that President Putin's relying on, quote, backroom deals like this to buy more time in his war. 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
12: 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Central Maine Medical Center in Lewiston says a federal agency should have blocked a vote by nurses to unionize. Last month, nurses voted in favor of unionizing after 20 nurses were suspended or fired a week before the vote took place. Now CMMC is filing an objection through the National Labor Relations Board, claiming employees couldn't freely choose whether or not to vote. The nurses said the firings just before the vote were illegal retaliation, while the hospital says the firings and suspensions were unrelated. A 22-year-old Augusta woman accused of threatening to eat a Bangor man while brandishing a knife has been charged. Bangor police say Soraya Duane had called a man early Thursday morning and threatened to eat him. She then arrived at the home on Center Street and repeated the threat while holding a knife. Duane was arrested and charged with criminal threatening with a dangerous weapon. Residents at Franklin Towers in Portland will be displaced while renovations get underway. The Portland Housing Authority says renovations come after testing found PCBs, which are chemicals used in older building materials. Kenneth Jacobs is a resident at Franklin Towers who says that with all the problems, it may be the end of the line for the aging building.
13: It's not worth all the money it's going to cost. This building's on the National Historic Register, for heaven's sakes.
12: The Housing Authority hasn't said how much the renovations were cost or specifically how long they'll take. Sanford officials have declared a local emergency over an abandoned mill complex, which has become a safety hazard. The city's closed down part of Heritage Crossing because of safety concerns about the International Woolen Mill Complex. City manager said the mill poses structural hazards and fire dangers and says people have been accessing it despite attempts to keep them out. A special city council meeting on the issue will take place on Tuesday. And the Trump administration announced today they'll be releasing nearly $37 million in heating aid for Maine.
14: This comes after Republican Senator Susan Collins met with Robert Kennedy Jr. and White House Budget Director Russell Vogt this past week. According to the Maine Department of Energy Resources, the average price for a gallon of heating oil this week was $5.97, up 79% from the same time last year. Last week, Governor Janet Mills wrote a letter to Maine's Washington delegation calling on Congress to approve more funding for heating aid. Andy Mountain News Radio, WGAN.
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15: Tonight, clear, low 41. Sunshine tomorrow, high 60. Saturday night, low 38. Sunshine and clouds around Sunday with a high 63.
12: And next high tide at Portland Harbor is 11:12 tonight. I'm Frankie Azarata, News Radio, WGAN.
16: Here. Now, broadcasting from the underground command post, deep in the bowels of a hidden bunker, somewhere under the brick and steel of a nondescript building, we've once again made contact with our leader, Mark Levin.
6: Columbus Day celebration, President was having today, ladies and gentlemen.
17: Yes. Something funny, I thought very funny, happened during this. Cut 14, go.
18: As you know, the radical left communists hate Columbus, and they want to abolish Columbus Day. They're still trying very hard. You know this guy, I call him Mohammed Al-Fayyad. Some people call him Abdul, I call him Mohammed. Somebody said, why? I said, I don't know, I feel like it. But he wants to abolish Columbus Day. He wants the no reference to, can you believe it? So we have people that these lunatics that are running, they're all against Christopher Columbus. But I'll tell you what, we're going to be here almost 2.5 years. He's going to be so protected like nobody's ever been protected before, because they want to tear down the history and heritage that makes us who we are. Not only Columbus. I mean, we had a time when they wanted to rip down the statue of Abraham Lincoln. That was about the end. That was when I, now we've hit pay dirt, you know?
17: Mm-hmm. Cut 15, go.
18: In New York City, officials recently released a map showing ethnic communities in our nation's largest city, and their map includes Little Senegal, Little Guyana, Little Haiti, Little Yemen, but it does not include a place called Little Italy. An unthinkable omission for New York City. Think of that. So you have Yemen covered, Haiti covered, Guyana covered, Senegal covered. I think it's a disgrace. We are going to work on that immediately, or we're not going to be sending them. Or we're not going to be sending them any of the billions and billions of dollars that they want to waste all the time. Those who hate our country want to see the Italian-American community erased. They don't want to have an Italian-American community because you stand for something that's incredible.
17: Mm-hmm. It's true. I grew up with a lot of Italians, a lot of Irish, and great people, absolutely great people. More on Christopher Columbus. Cut 13, go.
18: Christopher Columbus changed the future of humanity forever, and in this administration, we know that Christopher Columbus is, to us, he's a hero. He's a hero. I say proudly, somebody would say, oh, that's a terrible thing. You know, the fake news. Look at all of them back there. They'll say. But I feel that I, with some of the people in this room, resurrected Christopher Columbus. Christopher.

0: Astro and so forth. Yeah. They're just not. By the way, I should comment now. There is a very significant hurricane on the way. It is a Cat 3 right now, and it might be climbing. The current course is, unfortunately, the Gulf of America, the west coast of Florida, and also it's going to penetrate the interior of not just Florida, but it's going to hit Alabama, perhaps parts of Georgia, and then from there may be weakened, but it may not be weakened as much as we hope. It's going to work its way up the east a bit. I don't know where on the east. They're not sure where on the east. But this is going to be significant. And it's unfortunate because today's October 9th. It's always considered November 1st to be the last of the hurricane season. I thought we were going to slide by this year without any. And here we are, really just a couple of weeks away from November 1st. And I know this is going to sound weird, but you never know what's going to happen, which is why if you really want to vote, you vote early. You just never know. For the rest of the country, I'm pointing this out. Now, as for those who are watching this, whether you're watching it on the internet or on television, you're hearing about it in local radio and so forth, this is why we do what we do here. The second biggest show in America. And if something's going on in a locality that needs, I think, focused attention, I am there. You know, they have people local and regional on the stations all day. This show is different. And so if something significant is going on, we just don't go by some script. We don't paint by the numbers. We talk about it. And this involves a lot of our fellow citizens, millions of them. Here's Ron DeSantis a little earlier today, about 3, 4 p.m. from Tallahassee. Cut 17, go.
1: Folks who are in the path of this storm should know that this is not just going to be a random tropical system. It's going to be a strong hurricane, and it's going to potentially do a lot of damage. If you look at the most recent track from the National Hurricane Center, they have shifted the expected landfall east of Escambia County. Higher and higher probabilities that it's going to make landfall tonight at about 11 p.m. somewhere in the Santa Rosa, Okaloosa County area, maybe somewhere kind of right on that border. It could shift a little, but it's getting close enough to where there's more and more confidence as this thing's going.
0: He is a tremendous leader. You know, everybody wants to be president, but there's very few that have actually been governor or an executive in the private sector. Reagan was a governor, and he was a spectacular governor. He was a spectacular president. But I have to say, Ron DeSantis is the greatest governor in our lifetimes, and I will tell you that probably one of the greatest governors of all time. All time. He is a rock-rib conservative. And, of course, he's attacked by the woke right neo-fascist isolationists who have done absolutely nothing for the country, will do nothing for the country, except perhaps elect the Marxist Islamists. But they hate him. They hate Ted Cruz because these are very, very solid conservatives who may give, you never know, J.D. a run for his money. They may not. They may not even run. Who knows? But, you know, to just start blasting away at these guys because you have a favorite candidate, that's really, you know, that's really crackpottery, if you will. At a cut 18, DeSantis, go.
1: And then you're going to have tornadoes spun off in some of these areas. And that you could have tornadic activity in Tallahassee and very far away from the actual eye of the storm. So what I would tell Floridians is, obviously, if you're in the pathway, make sure that you finish your preparations. There's going to be impacts from this far, far outside the National Hurricane Center's cone, particularly when you're talking about some of the tornadoes that will happen. And then what's going to happen as the eye of the storm moves north into Alabama, you're going to end up having some of these trailing bands that are going to be pretty nasty. And they're going to stretch really pretty much the entire part of northern Florida It's going to be nasty.

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1: And our friends in Alabama, you better keep your eyes wide open, too. Unfortunately, of a several tornado alleys there, several of them. And of one not too far from Huntsville, Alabama, but there's others as well. And they are as deadly as anything. In fact, they're the most deadly natural disaster you can have. There is no getting away from them. There's really no facility that can stop them. And they can move, make a hard left, make a hard right. You never know what the hell's going to happen with them. And everything in its path. Trees are thrown around. Trucks are thrown around. Homes are thrown around. People are thrown around. But there's flying debris everywhere. Those tornadoes are a disaster. We'll be right back.
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0: Ron DeSantis. 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Cut 19, go.
1: My message to people with pets is you better treat them properly. And if you don't, if you abuse one of these pets, if you leave them in the path of a hurricane, you will be held accountable. And that trooper was saved by one of our highway patrol, probably would have ended up drowning with the way the water was rising in advance of that storm a couple years ago. And it's just not the way you conduct yourself. We have pet-friendly shelters. Every county has a pet-friendly shelter. You have an opportunity to go there with your pets. Do not leave a dog in your house if you're in an apartment or condo, if you're in an evacuation zone and you're evacuating. They need you, and you have a responsibility to take care of them. So we've done a lot on animal cruelty. We've done a lot with supporting police canines, obviously with Troopers Law for this. But that was, a low point. In terms of that particular storm, there was a lot of high points because you saw a lot of great heroism, you saw a lot of great first responders, you saw rapid response, but seeing that was very demoralizing, that you would tie a dog up on the side of the freeway and then just let them there in the path of a potentially Category 5. It was a Category 5 at the time when it was in the Gulf. It hit less than that, but still, it was a major, major situation, and I just thought it was unconscionable that that guy did that.
0: Don't you really like him, Rich? I mean, this guy, DeSantis, he is good. And yes, he's a friend of ours, friend of the family, as is his wife. And I'll tell you, the first time I met him, my stepson David had known him. He worked on the Hill. My wife had known him somewhat. Was at a hearing, a House hearing. He was the chairman of the subcommittee. And he had introduced a bill. He was the one to move the American embassy from Tel Aviv to Jerusalem. That was a bill that was sponsored by the main principal sponsor, was Ron DeSantis. And then, of course, the president came in and got behind it and moved it on his own. But that was a DeSantis position back then. And having watched that, because my family asked me to come and watch it and watch the hearing, and he did a superb job. And then when he decided to run for governor, of course, we endorsed him on this program and actually went down to Florida, and I campaigned for him. And we had massive crowds that we helped pull together. And of course, the rest is history. The president got behind him. That was important, too. Now, at that time when he ran for governor, you know, Florida was very much a sort of a purplish state or maybe slightly reddish state. I believe the Democrats outnumbered Republicans in registration, but there were still, you know, moderate Democrats, and there still are in Florida, a southeastern state. But ladies and gentlemen, the Republicans outnumber the Democrats here now by well over a million. It could be 1.2. It could be 1.8. I don't know what it is. I'd have to Google it. But he completely changed the state, completely, into a Republican stronghold. I mean, that's doing a lot. And now there's a ballot measure to amend the Constitution of Florida to put in place property tax exemptions on primary properties up to a certain amount, and if you earn a certain amount of money. He wanted to do it across the board, but the rhino Speaker of the House, who became, I think, the ambassador to Brazil, Perez was his name, or is his name, he fought him on that. And DeSantis wanted to have it just across the board, not get into this income category stuff and all this class warfare stuff. But then he signed it because he said, I got what I could. But it was his idea to do it. And so there are people in Florida where there's no income tax who will be paying no property tax. Now, you'll never see that in New York. You'll never see that in California. You'll never see that anywhere, really. And why did he do that? Well, he made it clear on this program Because you have people who pay off their mortgages, they live in a home for 30 years or 20 years, whatever it is. And they think they're free and clear, but they're not. Because when they bought their house, property taxes were, you know, affordable, relatively low. But then you have these counties in Florida, including Republican counties like Martin County, where I live, that jack up these property taxes. And they just think it's a freebie. And, of course, all these counties, they play a game. You know, millage is the word that they use for the amount of money that they collect per acre or a fractional acre. And so what they do is they'll say, we lowered your taxes. That is, they lowered the millage. But then when they came around and they assessed the value of your property, they significantly increased it. You ever have that happen, Mr. Producer? Everybody has. So they increase the value of your property. They say they're lowering your taxes by lowering the millage. That's not our fault. And so DeSantis said, you know, enough of this. Enough of this. We have massive, massive surpluses in Florida. He's paid down the debt in Florida since the beginning of Florida's estate by 50%. Can you imagine that? Now, if you're a liberal or a liberal Republican or a moderate Republican or rhino, you will have spent all this money, right? Yeah, yeah, we're going to spend it and put your name on bridges. Just spend the hell. That's not what he's done. That's not what he's done. And so, there will be people in Florida who pay no income tax and no property tax on their home. And if he had had his way, it would have been no income tax and no property tax on anybody's home. Well, where is he going to get the money? Well, he made that clear on this show, too. This is a tourism state, among other things. And he says the revenue that we get from that and from corporate taxes and corporate property taxes, again, this only applied to residential, because of the significant growth we've had in the state, there is revenue. So, you know, the counties fought it, Republican counties, Democrat counties, the teachers' unions fought it, everybody who's on the dole, they fought it, and they got to this speaker. Again, I think his name was Perez, or is Perez, but he's not speaker anymore. I think he's off to Brazil. And they changed the amendment, the ballot initiative. But whatever it is, I'll be voting for it. All right. Thought you'd be interested in knowing. I'll be right back.

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3: ABC News, I'm Dave Packer. Hurricane Isaias is now a Category 3. Forecasters say conditions will rapidly deteriorate in Alabama and Florida as the storm makes landfall tonight. ABC News meteorologist Samara Theodore on the threat of tornadoes.
4: The hurricane hasn't even made landfall, yet we are seeing one of the biggest threats that come along with a hurricane outside of the storm surge and the strong winds, and that's tornadoes. So that's along I-10 from Pensacola to Panama City to Tallahassee.
3: A judge has ordered the federal government to keep a man in the U.S. for now after he was shot yesterday by ICE agents in New York City. Federal officials say the shots were fired after 28-year-old Oscar Belgal weaponized his car against agents. He's in the hospital, a 5-year-old who was in the car when the agents fired unharmed. With the price of diesel fuel at record highs, President Trump announcing that the U.S. will obtain diesel fuel from Russia. Ukraine's President Zelensky posting online that Putin is buying more time for Russia's war with Ukraine. This is ABC News.
5: Now the latest from the 98.5 FM and AM 560 WGAN News Center, brought to you by Summer and Fall, who both highly recommend Glenlivet Caribbean Reserve, $5 off the 1-liter bottle at RSVP Discount Beverage, Forest Avenue in Portland. Authorities have identified the people involved in a deadly head-on crash in Lovell yesterday. Police say 25-year-old Ivy Thompson of Lovell struck a pickup truck head-on just before noon on Main Street. She died at the scene. The driver of the pickup, 66-year-old Mark Farrington of Andover, suffered life-threatening injuries. He was taken to the hospital by Lifelight. That crash still under investigation. The FBI says an operation over the last few months in Maine resulted in 23 arrests and the seizure of drugs. Federal officials say the arrests were part of Operation Summer Heat 2.0, a nationwide effort to crack down on crime. In addition to the arrests in Maine, 15 child victims were identified or recovered, along with guns and drugs, including fentanyl and meth. Nationwide, the operation resulted in nearly 9,000 arrests and the identification or recovery of more than 1,400 child victims. And drought conditions continue to get worse in Maine, with almost half the state now under severe drought.
6: Much of the northern part of the state entered severe drought this week. That's according to the U.S. Drought Monitor. A portion of southern coastal Maine between Portland and Bar Harbor is still under the more intense extreme drought. The fall outlook from the National Weather Service calls for above normal temperatures and below normal precipitation. 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
5: And now your latest forecast from AccuWeather's Andy Ross.
7: Tonight, clear, low 41, sunshine tomorrow, high 60, Saturday night, low 38, sunshine and clouds around Sunday with a high 63.
5: The next high tide at Portland Harbor is 11:12 tonight. 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
1: We love Hagee Ministries here. I certainly do. And our families are as close as can be. And John Hagee, and he's just fantastic. Matt Hagee, his son, fantastic. Two tremendous pastors. I believe the enemies of the country aren't just outside our borders. They're already inside the gates. False peace, open borders, socialism, the deliberate destruction of the family and the sanctity of life, persecution of the church, the rise of Islam, and the ugly resurgence of anti-Semitism. Look, I think these seven threats are real. They're accelerating. They're aimed straight at the heart of American freedom. Pastor Matt Hagee from Hagee Ministries, he doesn't soft pedal any of it. 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And he shows you step by step how people of faith and patriots must respond. This is not light reading. This is a game plan. 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Just go to jhm.org. 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That's jhm.org/Levin. jhm.org/Levin. Don't wait until it's too late, folks. Get the book. We all need to stand united, and we all need to stand firm together. Oh, yes, we can do that. We have a very important guest in hour three. Scott Perry probably fell off the side of the earth. What'll happen is he'll call, oh, we missed it or so. I know, but we've got a lot of candidates we want to help, so if you miss the opening, it's very tough to redo it. It's not the first time, you know. People get busy, I get it. Or there's a problem with a cell or something, who knows. But the show must go on, and that's just the way it goes. We have a very fascinating guest in hour three, Asra Nomani, Senior Editor of Investigations at Fox News Digital. Author of The Woke Army, and she's the one who digs up all this information, follows the money, who's involved, this billionaire in communist China who Bernie Sanders never condemns. Have you noticed that? And others who are involved in the money flow, communist China generally, Qatar and so forth, and what's going on in Europe. We're going to talk about that and who's behind that. The communists are behind that, just so you know. And they're behind it here, too. And, of course, the River to the Sea crowd is more than happy to accommodate. Oh, yeah. So we will have her right at the top of the hour at 8, because I want us to really get into this and spend some time on it. And she's very, very good, and we're lucky to get her. She's in great demand working on the... you know, on discovering these things. There's only a few people who are really good at this. She's one of them. Peter Schweitzer is fantastic. Whenever he has a story or a publication, we break it here and on my Fox show. So we're very, very honored by that as well. He's very, very good at it. And she is as well. So you'll see exactly what I'm talking about. All right. Ever hear of Senator John Ossoff? Ossoff? Ever hear him? He is a trust fund baby. He got elected to the Senate from Georgia the first time around. He squeezed by. He's very cocky. He wants to run for president, and he's never done a damn thing in his life. It just amazes me. You have all these trust fund communists and socialists. All these supposed ACLU Islamists. Just frauds. What a joke. And so he's attacking Marco Rubio today. Now, he can't hold a finger to Marco Rubio. Cut six, go.
2: hear Marco Rubio supposedly dual-hatted as the Secretary of State and the National Security Advisor. He is personally responsible for the administration's foreign policy, national security policy, and diplomacy. And on Marco Rubio's watch, the world's on fire.
1: Now, this is how a communist radical leftist speaks. So the world's on fire because of Marco Rubio on his watch. Actually, Russia invaded Ukraine on their watch. On their watch. Russia invaded Ukraine. Actually, Maduro was killing people and torturing people and so forth and so on their watch. Their watch. Actually, Hamas attacked Israel on their watch. On the Biden and Democrat Party's watch. Actually, Khomeini came to power in Iran on their watch, under Carter and the Democrats. See what I mean, Mr. Producer? It's disgusting. Go ahead, John Assoff, go.
2: Are hemorrhaging our munitions stockpile. The administration appears to be trying
1: let me ask you something, folks. If this were World War II, can you imagine what this bastard would be talking about? You know, we're hemorrhaging our military. We're hemorrhaging this. We're hemorrhaging. And he votes against our defense budget over and over and over again. This is like when they vote in order to drive up the price of gasoline. When they vote for open borders and there's more criminals. When they massively deficit spend like drunken Marxists, when all these things go on and so forth, and the consequences become a reality, it's like, well, look at this, the price of fuel. Look at this, the cost of food. Look at this. We're running out of munitions. You know that line about the arsonists complaining about the fire? Well, here you have it. It's exactly what this guy is. Go ahead.
2: Combat casualties to
1: shut up, you idiot. You schmo. Then we have somebody called Lisa Blunt from Delaware. What a Delaware, boys, what a Delaware. You know that song, Mr. Producer? No, you don't know that song. It's a whole song about different states, but I remember my dad would tell me, what the Delaware, boys? And because Delaware is a border state with the great state of Pennsylvania. Here she goes. She's with John Berman at the Constipated News Network. Cut 8, go.
3: Secretary of Defense Pete Hegseth announced
1: Secretary
3: yesterday.
1: Secretary of War, mental midget.
3: The execution of the man who carried out the Fort Hood massacre in 2009 would be live streamed. That they were going to live stream that execution, which will take place by firing squad. What's your reaction to that?
1: Well, my reaction is you said it two times with emphasis, so I guess you oppose it. Oh, what's her reaction? Go ahead.
4: Oh, I think that it is one of the reasons why voters here are turned off by this administration. The chaos that we're seeing, whether it
1: is... How is this chaos? You may not support it, but how is that chaos? They opposed the death penalty, period. This bastard murdered. What was it, like 19 service personnel? Something like that? In cold blood. And I believe he was a psychologist for the military. So you won't hear a word about that. Go ahead.
4: What we just saw in New York with the shooting, and, you know, even Mike Rogers yesterday during the debate, when asked about Minneapolis, he said that probably wasn't handled well. Probably, you know, even the thought of doing
1: something. Now, this is interesting to me. We don't know if it was handled well or not. But it doesn't matter. Because her view is destroy ICE, eliminate ICE. Not a word about how illegal aliens kill American citizens, rape American citizens. Not a word. Not a word about God knows how many are still missing, despite the best efforts to find unaccompanied children under the Biden regime, or all the women who were sold into sex slavery under the Biden regime. Oh, they so care about people, don't they? You see, open borders has killed more people, resulted in the rape of more people resulted in the missing of unaccompanied minors, more, and so forth and so on, under the Democrats, under Biden. But there they are, crocodile tears, rubbing their hands. Go ahead.
4: Inhumane is characteristic of what this administration has done.
1: Just so sick. Now, what's my opinion? Should it be streamed? You want to know the truth, Mr. Producer? I don't care. Just kill him. He had his due process. He's been sitting there. He's lived a lot longer than he should have under the circumstances. I don't care. If you don't want to watch it, don't watch it. If you do want to watch it, watch it. I just don't care. I'll be right back.
0: Mark Levin.
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9: Planned Parenthood is spending a significant amount of money trying to attack Susan Collins in the upcoming couple months here. 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

Hold on a second here, folks. Let's see. You know, I've been telling you for a long time that Pure Talk is the best wireless company in America.

0: 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What took you so long? Oh, yeah. That's what we believe. All right, let's see here. Bear with me. That's good. All right. I'm trying, Mr. Producer. Let's see here. Bear with me. All right, I got it. I got it, as we like to say. Any of you ever heard of Chris Van Hollen? Chris Van Hollen is a shameless, disgusting disgrace. He's a Democrat from Maryland, so he figures he has nothing to worry about. He can't lose. And he and so many of these others, Chris Coons from Delaware, Chris Murphy from Connecticut, and many others, they're all in. Not just with the Islamists, but with Islamists, with groups that have ties to terror. Did you ever think you'd live to see the day that the Democrat Party would be this bad? And so they wrote over, right over one of our favorite sites, Washington Free Beacon, presidential hopeful Van Hollen headlines notorious Arab World Gala with group that issued most wanted list of Jewish Americans. Van Hollen's decision to keynote Dawn's Gala is a slap in the face to his Jewish constituents and Jewish communities nationwide, watchdog groups tell the Free Beacon. It should be a slap in the face to everybody. These terror groups don't say, you know what, we're going to take down these buildings only if it's Jewish and only if there's Jews in there. Do they do that? No, they don't do that. The great Adam Credo is a great, great reporter there. He says Van Hollen, who's actively considering a 2028 presidential run, was the keynote speaker this week at a gala hosted by the virulently anti-Israel organization Democracy for the Arab World. Now, oh, that's funny. Democracy for the Arab World, like where? Where? Where? Which notoriously targeted prominent Jewish Americans affiliated with the American-Israel Political Action Committee, AIPAC, by slapping their names and faces on a deck of playing cards, a la the famous U.S. hit list on Iraqi leaders like Saddam Hussein. The Monday evening gala featured a rogues gallery of anti-Semites and Israel haters, and by the way, they're all American haters too, you understand, including the United Nations Special Representative, I guess, Francesca Albanese, the Council on American Islamic Relations Executive Director, Niwad Awad. This guy is an American-hating, Jew-hating, Christian-hating bastard. And CARE has ties to Hamas, which is the Muslim Brotherhood. Capiche? And Niwad Awad Nihad, he said he was happy to see Hamas's October 7th terror spree just weeks after the attack. Yeah, well, it should happen to your wife and your daughters, you pig. Other featured guests include radical D.C. restaurateur. Is that anus, Mr. A-N-A-S? I think it's pronounced anus. Anus Andy Shalal, owner of the far-left hangout, Busboys and Poets. Former Dawn executive director, Sarah Lee Whitson, who bizarrely griped during the COVID pandemic that Israelis were not sufficiently suffering, saying the nation was missing 8 tablespoons of blood. And before that crowd, Van Hollen cemented his anti-Israel bona fides by delivering a keynote address. Though no video has been publicly posted and the senator's office did not respond to the Washington Free Beacon inquiry about the content of his remarks. If somebody has a video, like a phone video or something like that, would you please post it? Van Hollen's office also would not address Dawn's infamous 2025 deck of playing cards, which listed the identity of more than 50 AIPAC leaders, fueling significant concerns about their safety in rising anti-Semitic violence across the United States, fueled in part by claims the pro-Israel lobbying group manipulated. Yeah. Van Hollen, I'm going to make him infamous. Now, I want to add something here about the New York Slimes and their hit job on my stepson, David, who's getting married over the weekend. You don't think they've endangered him with the kind of reporting they've put out there? Basically trying to paint him as Israel first and America second, doing Israel's bidding and not America's bidding? President of the United States knows full well what that office is doing, what the ambassador, the great ambassador Huckabee is doing about the American-Israeli relationship. Just because the New York Slimes doesn't support it or the others. And so the New York Times has basically, I don't even want to say. But there are things that are going to go on. I want to confront this and deal with it. We'll be right back.
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